0: to do something good here.
1: Yeah, this is really an opportunity for the whole Senate, the opposition, the crossbench, to work really constructively to make a really half-baked bill, a bill that is not in line with the Murphy Report, a bill that will not stop the normalisation of gambling for young Australians, and actually say this, we can do a lot better as a country.
0: A new Medicare Mental Health Kids Hub is set to open in Tuggeranong late this year, with outreach services officially commencing. The Kids Hub will provide free mental health support for children aged 0 to 12 and their families. Health Minister Rachel Stephen-Smith says they'll offer a range of support.
2: And what the Kids Hubs do is provide a wide range of services for free for families. They can drop in without an appointment or with an appointment. They can make a call and get some help that way.
0: And Questacon is opening a brand new exhibition today. The National Science and Technology Centre will explore quantum technologies. Executive Director Joe White says the exhibition explores the science in the real world.
3: It's not actually teaching you about the, you know, taking you to that learning point. It's saying we're going to take you on a journey about how we can apply those quantum technologies in the near future in surprising, accessible ways.
4: Sports update.
0: Belgium are through to the World Cup round of 16 after coming back from 2 goals down to beat Senegal 3-2 in dramatic fashion. A 125th minute penalty capped the historic comeback win, as heard on SBS.
5: One kick of the ball to surely decide a remarkable game. And he scores. Some may debate the decision. You cannot debate the finish. A stunning penalty. And the path to the round of 16 opens up for Belgium.
0: And Blues back rower Hudson Young says he's vowing to target Maroons half Sam Walker in next week's Origin Decider. And that's the latest from the Capital Radio newsroom.
6: 2CC weather. Alexander Watson Insulation. Canberra's cold. Your house doesn't have to be.
0: Shower or two today and 14 degrees, 10 tomorrow and showers easing, cloud clearing on Saturday and 13 degrees, then 12 and a partly cloudy day on Sunday. 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

0: to suit their mates. At the heart of it, a decision to let super funds spread out how they report stamp duty costs, which Bragg says hands the big union-linked funds a leg up over mum and dad investors. He claims the government leaned on the corporate regulator ASIC to make the change after Jimbo, the treasurer, was personally lobbied by industry funds like CBUS. Bragg says it's a significant integrity issue, accusing Chalmers of spending years trying to enrich union and super interests. Chalmers has dismissed it all, with a spokesman saying the shadow minister hates superannuation and loves attention. You know what? When Chalmers is finished baggering up the Australian economy, he should write kids' books. He's got a real turn of phrase, or perhaps it's his spokesperson, I don't know. They won't be dignifying the claims with a response. The watchdog says a referral is now under active consideration. Perhaps I might also refer that appalling, if you want to deal with government, you've got to have a union pay deal for your staff thing that passed the other day we spoke about. As you know, this time each fortnight, Mark Levy is joined by the Shadow Minister for Industry and Sovereign Capability, Andrew Hastie. And I'm delighted to say that in Mark's absence, I get to talk to Andrew today. He's on the line from our Canberra studio. Are you well?
1: I am, Luke. It's great to talk to you and your listeners again.
0: You too, mate. Thanks so much for your time. Look, a lot of attention is paid to you and the day that you will undoubtedly be the leader of the Liberal Party. I just feel sure that will happen at some point. But Nikki Savva in the Sydney Morning Herald today, who is no fan of the Liberal Party, it seems clear to all of us, she says that you're set to leave the Liberals and potentially politics, pointing to the exit of your friend Jono Dunium. Are you on your way out?
1: No, I'm not on my way out, Luke. I am here to stay and I will recontest the next election. It's as simple as that. I think the Australian people have a rotten government, a government that can't be trusted, whether it's on taxation or super or borders, pick an issue, they can't be trusted. We need to deliver centre-right government for the Australian people. We need to focus on the Australian people's challenges and problems, and we need to come up with solutions that improve our prosperity, improve our security, and give Australians more hope for the future.
0: You must be sick to death, mate, of talking to people like me and having that raised, whether it's an opinion poll or some claim by some lefty journalist. It must drive you nuts because there's significant policy issues to talk about, isn't there?
1: There are, Luke, but you know, I don't begrudge people like you asking me these questions. There's a lot out there at the moment. There's a lot of stuff online, whether it's social media or in the media, and regular Aussies are just trying to find their way through. And it's your job to try and bring some order to all the noise out there, and I'm happy to help you by answering your question directly.
0: Good on you. What about personal security, mate? Because we know there's been some pretty horrific things said about you and others. You've been critical of One Nation. You're entitled to hold that view, but the toll on you and security around you, has it had to have changed over the last little bit?
1: Yeah, look, there have been some security issues, and the Minister for Home Affairs, Tony Burke, got in contact with me and let me know that I'd been identified for more security for my family home and also my office. That's just the challenge of public life. But again, this is not about me. It's not about One Nation voters, in fact. In fact, I want them in my column. I want to win them back. I want their support. But I've decided that I need to fight for the Liberal Party. And if I'm getting attacked by Pauline Hanson and James Ashby and Barnaby Joyce, then it looks weak to not respond. And one thing your listeners know is that weakness is provocative. So I want to see the Liberal Party strong again, and that's what I'm working with, and that's why I'm supporting Angus Taylor as our leader.
0: You've got to walk a fine line, don't you, Andrew, in terms of calling out those that want your seat, and you're right to say it's One Nation. But I don't know how wise it is, and wise mightn't be the thing anyway, but let's say it is, wise to be potting One Nation. It just seems to me that every time they're called out, at least at this point,

0: it seems to, you know, increase their support or at least strengthen the resolve of their supporters. How do you walk that fine line?
1: Well, I just think it's little things. I mean, Barnaby Joyce, for example, he's, you know, with One Nation now, but he was literally the architect of Australia's disastrous net zero policy under the former coalition government. He, as the Nationals leader and the Deputy Prime Minister, single-handedly could have stopped the net zero policy, but in fact, he brought it on. And so it's highlighting those inconsistencies in their messaging and also in their leadership.
0: Yeah.
1: There's nothing wrong with that,
0: no.
1: Particularly when net zero is doing tremendous damage to our economy, to family budgets, to businesses and heavy industry, which is struggling to stay alive in this country, as we've seen with smelters being bailed out across the country. So, look, your listeners would know that in life, people are drawn to strength. And they don't like weakness. And so if I just sit back and cop a pizzling, that looks weak. Yeah. And I want to win. I'm a competitive person, so I'm not going to go quietly into the night.
0: Well, mate, I've made the mistake of reading reports of you and not talking to you. I'm glad we've had this conversation. I think a lot of people hearing your where you stand on this, rather than just being someone that, you know, hates another Conservative Party, if I can put it like that, because at the end of the day, you may need, I don't think so, I think you're fine, but your party may need One Nation preferences, because at the end of the day, the enemy is Labor, isn't it?
1: Absolutely. We need to defeat the Albanese government. That is the singular mission. And so, in as much as people have lectured me about this, they should also lecture One Nation as well, because that should be their objective too. And they should be contesting vulnerable Labor seats, not wasting people's time and resources attacking Conservatives like me who want to see centre-right government delivered for the Australian people.
0: Now, we've had an attempted people smuggling operation. Tony Burke's dropped us a note to say that all those that have been involved in this are either removed or talking to police. But this is a strong position for traditionally, the coalition parties, you don't let these people come, and when they do, they go quickly. I see that Burke said now it's a decade since there's been a successful operation, but this is embarrassing for the Albanese government, isn't it?
1: It is embarrassing, and it's worth reminding people that since the Albanese government came to power in May 2022, we've seen 55 boats arrive and more than 800 illegal maritime arrivals in Australia. Only recently we heard about gunshots being fired at an Australian Border Force vessel. We've had a massive cocaine seizure, and we've seen another border incursion. But here's the other thing, Luke. Labor doesn't have control of our borders when it comes to immigration. We have massive numbers. We've had massive numbers over the last 4 years. That's why our housing market has been so difficult for a lot of Australians, either to get a rental property or buy a home. And that's why we have more than 100,000 visa overstays in this country. We've got people whose visas have expired and they are staying on. They should be departing our country. So we've got problems with policing our borders in remote areas like Weipa, but we also have a government that is unwilling to get immigration under control. Angus Taylor, in his budget in reply speech only back in May, said very clearly, we are going to cut immigration, we're going to cut it right back, and we're going to peg it to housing completions so that the Australian people have a shot at buying their own home and having a stake in our country.
0: Without the government having to lie to get back into power, then deliver that lie in a budget, and then upend all the things. I mean, Albo and Claire O'Neill and the others who've enjoyed the benefits of negative gearing. And no one, I despise, Andrew, the potting of success. If you've got yourself in a position where you can get another property and you do it through negative gearing, half your luck. Just control the demand side of things by ensuring that we have, and I think what the Liberal Party have done, Angus, has done here makes sense. We'll let the number in that we have the houses we've built to suit. What's wrong with that? That's just logic, isn't it?
1: It's very, very simple, and it's designed to be simple so the Australian people can understand it. If we're building 160,000 homes per year, well, then that'll be the number for net overseas migration, which will be a massive reduction. Because remember, we've come close to 500,000 over the last few years under Labor.
0: Yeah.
1: So there's also a values piece as well. We want people who speak English, who embrace the Australian way of life, our values, who are committed to our flag, That's not a lot to ask. And this is the other element to immigration policy as well. And it's really important that it doesn't matter what colour you are, it doesn't matter what background you have, as long as you speak English, as long as you accept that we have values in this country, you sign up to those values, you sign up to the rule of law, and you embrace our flag and our culture, then that's great. Welcome.
0: Yeah. I mean, the idea that if it wasn't for immigration, we wouldn't have satay chicken or various other things, it's laughable. And that no one's saying, leave you at the door, just come in here and reinvent yourself. Bring those things, but there's just an Australian thing that we have. Just sign up to it and promote it and make the countries better and work hard and pay tax. And what's controversial about that idea?
1: Exactly, and I do a lot of citizenship ceremonies, and the Australians that I meet, the ones who take their oath and become Australians, they don't want open borders. Many of them have worked so hard to get to that point, and they're so proud to stand under our flag and join our country.
0: Yeah.
1: A lot of people who are pushing open borders never suffer the consequences.
0: Yeah.
1: And it's always people in the outer suburbs who struggle to find the home and who have to deal with some of the antisocial stuff that comes with people who won't accept our way of life. And it's got to stop. And Angus Taylor has a plan for that. And that's why we need to elect a coalition government.
0: I know you got to go. Just before we do that, social media rules, a coalition and the Greens have teed up. Wow. When it comes to the government's push for stronger rules on social media, is this a policy that can be delayed, or do we need to move quickly on this?
1: Well, Labor's social media ban was rushed, it was half-baked, and it was badly implemented. Parents were promised their kids would be safe online, and it hasn't worked. Now, we don't want to make a bad law any worse, and that's why we're taking our time, and that's why we're going to oppose it. So, I have young ones, Luke. I've got a 10-year-old, about to be 11, 8-year-old and a 4-year-old. I don't want them on screens. I don't want them on social media. I don't want them being groomed by pedos or anyone else who roams around online trying to manipulate young Australians. There's a definite reason why we don't want kids on social media. They need to be old enough. But the system the government brought into place has not worked, and that's a big problem.
0: Yeah. All right. Thanks for your service then and now, Andrew. Nice to chat, mate. All the best.
1: Thanks, Luke.
0: Good on you. Andrew Hasty.
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0: 23 past 10, lots of feedback on the Andrew Hastie chat. This one, I'm 54. My family came to Australia when I was 10 in 1982. I'm grateful to be an Australian. We knew as we set foot on Aussie soil we needed to obey the law and assimilate into the Aussie culture. It never meant losing our heritage. Like you say, Luke, we bring ourselves to Australia. We take on the Aussie culture if we want to live in this country. Not that complicated, but it should be expected. Thank you for that. Appreciate it. This one, he sounded like a clever, well-educated young man, but I usually vote Libs, but I was told by a lot of immigrants I worked with that they were going to cut penalty rates on the weekend. Oh, really? I wonder if that comes from the liar. This one, Hastie will never be leader. He's a Turnbull clone. Better off in Green Labor. Okay? Hi. Andrew Hastie criticising One Nation over net zero is a bit rich. One Nation has clearly stated it would withdraw Australia from the Paris Agreement, while the LNP is not. Also disappointing that the LNP... So, by the way, the LNP is a party in Queensland. There's the Liberal Party, which exists in all states except Queensland, and the National Party, likewise. The LNP is a... So just... I know it's easy to just have the three letters, but, yeah. The Liberal Party says it won't work with One Nation. I'm not so sure that's the case, despite Pauline Hanson making it clear that she's willing to work with the Liberal Party and National Party. Let's call it the Coalition. Once again, the focus seems to be on attacking One Nation instead of holding Labor to account. I disagree with that, Michael. I thought that was the case. But he indicated there that, you know, the enemy is Labor, not One Nation. And he was calling out Barnaby Joyce, because it's true to say that when the Paris thing was ratified, was Barnaby Joyce not Deputy Prime Minister? I mean, that's just a piece of history there, isn't it? Now, I don't think any of us would say, when and if Barnaby re-enters the political sphere at the next election, he's going to rush off and say, quick, let's do more. But I think it's a historical fact, even though people find it hysterical. Your interview with Hastie sounded very similar to One Nation on the policy score. Never heard that from him before. Thank you. Hey, Luke, I blame Virgin Airlines for the landing of these so-called asylum seekers. Now, that's a very good point, Rick. Where was that Virgin Airline pilot that spotted the Chinese spy ship? You know? Why aren't they looking down and making sure Australia's safe? Good point. Thank you, Rick. You're a thinking person, and we love that about you. Karl Stefanovic has spoken about his sudden exit from Channel 9 for the first time on the podcast that led to his sacking in the first place. In a nearly hour-long chat with British broadcaster Piers Morgan, Karl Stefanovic revealed what went down with his former employer just 2 hours before he filmed the interview. Here's some of the 50-minute chat that he had with Piers Morgan on Piers's yacht. It was uploaded to YouTube overnight.
14: think it's, I mean, I don't want to go into the legalities of it, but, I, you know, again, Pierce, it's like this is how these mainstream media companies, and I think free-to-air particularly, you know, if the product is becoming so beige because they're so worried about blowback from advertisers or the, whoever this mob is, that you end up on air with a beige personalities who are so worried about, you know.
15: Just a bunch of pub balls, right? I tune in, so I'm not going to name names, but I tune in, obviously, sometimes to morning telly around the world. I mean, put it on a global thing, right? And I'm like, for God's sake, you're supposed to wake me up, not send me back to sleep. That's your job, literally. You got one job, wake people up.
14: That's it.
0: Now, it was only a few hours after you uploaded the interview with controversial activist Tommy Robinson that things went boom, he told Morgan, and at least on that day he was still negotiating whether he'd be paid out of his contract or not. He also spoke about what emotions he was feeling since being fired from Nine.
15: Have you felt emotional since you got...
14: Just when I was thinking about my... just my wife, because she puts up with a lot, and it's not, you know, her finding out this stuff and having to deal with me, because I'm a lot, and I'm in the public eye a lot, and I really do work hard, and I'm away a bit, and she knows what I'm trying to do with this podcast, so I'm doing that and that and some radio, and it's like I'm doing it all for the family, but she's on her own a lot, and for me, you know, to hear her upset was the hardest thing, you know? But she's so good. You know, I just spoke to her then. She goes, please give Pierce, you know, she's always crushes on you. I just love that man so much.
15: Perfectly understandable.
14: I said, you should see his yacht. She goes, thanks for the invite. Anyway.
0: And Mr. Morgan didn't miss a chance to back up Carl and have a thing or two to say to Channel 9.
15: My bet is by the end of this week, Australia will be completely united behind you. And they'll think this is, I hope, knowing Australians as I do, they will think this is an outrageous way to treat a guy who has done nothing wrong, who's been there on TV every morning for 20 years, doing his best to entertain and inform and educate the country. And this is how he gets treated. After two decades of loyal service, he gets absolutely shafted for doing his job. It's all you did. You platform somebody in the news and you talk to them and ask them questions in what was an interesting interview. And the fact that you've been shafted for that is an outrage, and the Australian public will know it's an outrage and they will rally behind you. And by the end of the week, those bosses at Channel 9 and those advertisers who bowed to the mob are going to all regret it. And then they're going to beg you to come back, and then your answer should be the same as mine. Go f*** yourself.
0: Gosh, I love the beep. You know, I think the beep is wonderful. You can just play stuff. You know what's under the beep. I know what's under the beep. So we've effectively played it, but the beep says it's okay. Yesterday it was revealed that an FM network decided to cut the former Today star from a weekly show that he was doing, I think, with Eddie Maguire. So I don't know about the radio career he talked about there. Nonetheless, who knows what's next? Who knows what is next? And I was watching I was watching the beginnings of that episode with Piers Morgan, and Carl Stefanovic made the point that he interviewed someone, just interviewed someone who had their point of view. And it's up to people to either accept or not accept that. At the same time, and lost his job. And a bloke who lied to get a job, PM, lies and keeps his job. Now, it's a little simplistic, but I understand what he was trying to say. It's 28 to 11. Back in a sec.
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0: Yes, in the World Cup, the US, a host nation, up against Bosnia and Herzegovina this hour, being played in San Francisco, nil all. Earlier, Belgium got Senegal 3-2. Now, if the US wins this match, it'll be the first time they've had three wins in the same World Cup competition ever. Like since the beginning of time, is that what we're saying here? Yes, we are. It's what we're saying here. Wow. They were semi-finalists in 1930, but to get there, they won twice. This is extraordinary information you're getting on the show today. Now, here's some other extraordinary information. International students and foreign graduates will have to cough up $2,500 to apply for an Australian visa, despite soaring rejection rates, eliciting warnings that Labor's crackdown on the sector is pricing Australia out of the global higher education market. The federal government quietly increased the application cost for most visa classes by 25% on Wednesday, sparking anger from organisations across the education sector, which said they weren't consulted. Now, international graduates hoping to stay in Australia after completing their studies will also face higher costs, with the non-refundable cost of the visa surging to $5,750. It's the second time in just months that the fee for the temporary graduate visa, which allows international students to work in Australia for 2 or 3 years after they complete their studies, has been increased. Universities Australia Chief Executive Luke Shee said the hike was the latest in a list of government measures that had made Australia a harder sell for international students, while Group of Eight Chief Executive Vicky Thompson described it as a direct hit to Australia's competitiveness. International students are the largest group of temporary visa holders, making them a clear target as Labor strives to bring net overseas migration down to 225,000 people. The Australian Chamber of Commerce and Industry has warned that sharp increases in the application charges announced without consultation will hurt tourism and education sectors as well, so they've climbed on board that issue. How about this? Some of Australia's favourite slang words and phrases have been recognised in a new addition or new intake to the Oxford English Dictionary. They've announced 17 new Australian English words. Sayings for their catalogue with common phrases, yeah, nah, donkey vote, and checkout chick, all recognised for their contribution to Aussie slang. The catalogue is updated 4 times a year, but new Australian words are only added every June. In addition to classic phrases, words like duva, which originated from the Australian Army. Is that right? Duva. I know duva as in duva wacky. Do you know what that means when I say duva wacky? I'm talking to my friends here at work. Duva wacky. Yeah, pass me the duva wacky. Flog, meaning overly studious or useless. He's just a flog. Get that flog to get me my duva wacky and to wark up. Also been recognised in the dictionary's catalogue, Danica Salazar, the executive editor for the World Englishes at Oxford English Dictionary, said the new words were meticulously researched before being selected and that her team tried to be as objective and scientific as possible. Previous entries from Australia include ranga, chicken salt and selfie, which was first used in Australia in 2002. Didn't know that. Did you know that? Selfie, that's an Aussie thing. It really is. Didn't know that. I'm just talking to my friends at work here again. 20 minutes to 11 o'clock. 131-873 is the open line number. Keith Urban's got a new album out called Flow State. Here's a song he does with Michael McDonald, a song called We Go Back.

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0: Now, I'm sure you've heard about Little Wings and the brilliant work they do. They're a group which provides free, professional, safe flight and ground transport services for seriously ill children in rural and regional New South Wales, Queensland, and, of course, in the ACT. And there's an impressive 12-year-old by the name of Dusty. Dusty's doing his bit to help support the work done by Little Wings. He's planning to walk from his hometown in Warren all the way to Canberra to raise funds and awareness of their work. And I am delighted to say that Dusty and Dusty's mum, Sarah, are on the line. G'day, Dusty. G'day, Sarah.
10: Hello, Luke. How are you going?
17: Hi, Luke.
0: Hi, Dusty. How are you going, mate?
10: Good.
0: Sarah?
10: Yes?
0: Must be bursting with pride, are you?
10: Oh, very much so. I'm very taken away by this act of kindness that he's doing, and he's definitely inspiring lots of people, starting from right in his own house.
0: Yeah, excellent stuff. Righto, Dusty. Let's focus on you first, mate. Why are you doing this?
17: I'm doing this for all the kids, and I'm doing this for all the country. And I think every kid should have easy access to pediatricians in their hometown.
0: And, you know, there's lots of ways to support a very good organisation like Little Wings who do such great work, mate. One of those would be just to tell all your friends we've got to support Little Wings, or maybe some other way, a local event. But walking from Warren to Canberra, who came up with that idea?
17: I did. It's just the first thought it came to my mind.
0: And how far is this walk, mate?
17: It is 540 kilometres.
0: What? 540 yep. kilometres? Do you like walking, or do you just want to get away from home? What's going on?
17: I don't know. It's just an easy thing. Not easy.
0: Not going to be easy.
17: I know.
0: I think you're entitled to ask anyone around you for a pair of pretty smart shoes. Have you chosen the appropriate footwear?
17: Yes, I have.
0: What do you got?
17: I got Brooks and Brooks Adrenaline. Yeah, and I got Asics, like Keanu's.
10: Yeah, we've got a fair. I think he's got about five or six pairs of shoes at the minute that we've got. Ed Brock has just sent up a pair of shoes to Dusty in support, which is great.
0: Oh, great, great.
10: Yeah.
0: How many k's have you worked out, Dusty? How many k's, or for how long do you have to walk every day to get this done?
17: We're doing 45 kilometres over 16 days.
0: Okay. And when you get to each town, not that there's always going to be a town there, but have you got events in each of the places you stop? Is that the plan?
10: That's the plan, isn't it? Yeah. So we're still in the process of trying to get, in touch with every community that, on the Little Wings website, there actually is, it's written down the dates of what day will be in each town.
0: Yep.
10: And we are trying to reach out to as many communities as we can to see if they're happy to put on a local event and in support of Dollar for Dusty and Little Wings to help get us into the town and just show their support for Dusty.
0: Well, I think that's the least that can happen. And I'm happy on behalf of Mark and everyone here at 2GB to lend our support to all of that. I mean, we'll give it a mention here as often as we can. This doesn't begin until the end of August. The first leg is Warren to Trangie, then Trangie to Narromine, and so it goes on, finishing up around the 13th or 14th of September. And look, I'm generally on air on the weekends. I'll give you as many mentions as I can, but I just want people to really hop on board here, because when a 12-year-old says, I'm going to walk 500 kilometres to help a really good organisation like Little Wings and people that need their support, you know, we've got to get behind Dusty here. I know you're hoping to raise $1 million. Tell me, Sarah, how people can get involved.
10: Yeah, so there's actually a few ways that we can get involved. This is just so great. We've got, first of all, the school challenge. So every school can register for Dollar for Dusty, and they can bring a gold coin to their school and walk a kilometre. So they can sort of walk, and it's going to be while Dusty is walking, they can walk around their school and sort of help him out.
0: Yep.
10: We have got socials now. So we've got Facebook, Dollar for Dusty, TikTok, Instagram. These are all new to me. I have never done socials before. I'm learning.
0: Yeah.
10: But if they want to follow that, the registration it can be done on Little Wings as well.
0: Right.
10: Also, there is a donation page that Little Wings has set up, so it's a give now. And the link is on the Little Wings website. If someone would like to donate, that is just amazing to help support Dusty's mission. Also, we're really looking for those big sponsors. So if anyone knows any businesses like that will be happy to help out, you know, there are some packages there that, you know, for getting daily updates off Dusty, getting their stickers on the Little Wings planes. You know, this is such a big cause. Like, we really want to get every community to have, as many as we can, to have paediatricians visit their community. Like, Warren has got a paediatrician, Dr. Mary Escander, and she flies out every month with Little Wings and has done since February last year. The clinics have 100% attendance. Every clinic that has been run has 100% attendance. And they're seeing children that, you know, this wouldn't be possible without Little Wings. And we want that, and Gussie wants that for every community in the bush.
0: Well, that is absolutely brilliant. Absolutely brilliant. We'll continue to remind people about this. And maybe when you're out walking around, Dusty, you and I better have another chat on the radio, eh?
17: Okay. Sounds good, Luke.
0: Good on you. Good luck. Brilliant work, both of you, because you don't just need a 12-year-old like Dusty to come up with an idea to help someone else. You need the family to get involved. How good, Sarah Langby, Dusty's mum. So we'll keep telling you about Dollar for Dusty, hoping to raise $1 million to help Little Wings, littlewings.org.au. Back in a moment.
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0: Almost time for the news at 11. A man has sadly died after his car struck a fallen tree in the south of the state this morning. Lachlan Valley Way at Cowra. Just before 3 a.m, emergency services were called. A car being driven by an 81-year-old man hit a tree which had fallen, blocking the road. The driver and sole occupant sadly died at the scene. It's believed he's from the ACT. The area had been impacted by a storm, I'm told, and SES members were working nearby to clear the road when the crash occurred. A report for the information of the coroner will be prepared. 131 873, that's the open line number. The latest news at 11 o'clock is next.
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1: It's 11 degrees in Canberra, but feels like 3. A shower or 2 today and a top of 14. From the Capital Radio Newsroom, good morning. I'm Tia Priest-Willamott. The Home Affairs Minister says a group of people who attempted to enter Australia illegally have now been removed. A boat reportedly carrying a dozen men arrived on the shores of a beach in far north Queensland on Tuesday. A 34-year-old man has now been arrested and charged over the incident, while another man has been detained. The Albanese government claims the opposition is empowering the tech giants by delaying stronger social media laws. The eSafety Commissioner would be given more power to crack down on platforms breaching the under-16 social media ban. They would also face a heftier fine of $99 million. Communications Minister Anika Wells says the push for an 8-week inquiry doesn't make sense.
2: Honestly, Elon Musk and Mark Zuckerberg must be licking their chops at their new friend in Canberra this morning, with Angus Taylor making a decision to sell out Australian parents and Australian kids to big tech.
1: Light rail passengers will need to catch replacement buses this weekend. The temporary change is needed to allow construction work on the extension of the network from the city to Commonwealth Park. Buses will replace trams from the first service on July 4th through till the final service on July 5th. Infrastructure Canberra's Anthony Haraldson says the buses will run exactly as light rail would.
3: If you're at a stop, when the light rail stops, you'll be able to see a bus stop which you can jump onto. And that'll be at Alinga as well, at the interchange. And they'll be running at the same, if not better, frequency as light rail. So we're making sure that we're having enough buses out there to make sure people can get to and from Gungahlin or along there.
1: Master Builders ACT has welcomed the release of land for the Kingston Quarter development. The release marks the first stage of the ACT government's plans to deliver the Kingston Arts Precinct. CEO Anani Lagama says it's a positive step towards progressing the project.
4: Personally, I'm very fond of the area. It's where I first lived, where I moved to Canberra. And I do know the investment, the attraction of the new homes, the focus on bringing in the arts and the artisans will really add a new level of vibrancy.
1: The local Vinnie's branch have announced they've reached a significant milestone in their fundraising from this year's CEO sleepout. Lucy Honan, CEO of Vinnie's Canberra Goulburn, says they've now raised over $1 million thanks to the generosity of locals.
5: Canberrans are generous every year. It's just extraordinary this year, and I think people worked so hard to help us hit that milestone as well when they could see that we were really close. So, yeah, enormous thanks to the Canberra community and the people who took part.
1: And a number of Australian slang words and phrases have been recognised in a new intake to the Oxford English Dictionary. They include yeah nah, donkey vote, checkout chick, do-over and flog.
16: Sports update.
1: New South Wales hooker Reece Robson is hoping to prove the critics wrong in next week's State of Origin decider. Keeping Robson in the number 9 jersey was one of several decisions by coach Laurie Daly that raised eyebrows. Robson says he's not letting it get to him.
6: People can have opinions, but yeah, you've just got to listen to one of yourself. And I'm happy with where I'm at in my game. And looking forward to getting there on Wednesday night. And hopefully, proving them wrong.
1: And Broncos rookie Tom Duffy has thrown his support behind Michael Maguire. Speculation over Madge's future has been rife after seven straight NRL losses. But Duffy says he's backing their premiership coach.
7: In my experience, I think every player just wants to be, know where they stand, and Madge gives you that.
1: And that's the latest from the Capital Radio newsroom.
16: 2CC weather. Alexander Watson Insulation. Canberra's cold. Your house doesn't have to be.
1: Shower or two today and 14 degrees, 10 tomorrow and showers easing, cloud clearing on Saturday and 13 degrees, then 12 and a partly cloudy day on Sunday. 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
0: Thank you for tuning in. 131873 is the open line number, our final hour together today. And of course, as I mentioned earlier, the great Richard Clapton will be my guest shortly. We're looking forward to having a chat to Richard, who has done this thing, an annual show at the State Theatre. And it seems like I remember getting the original information thinking, gee, these will be good. This is the 17th. 17th, where'd that time go? Richard Clapton coming up shortly. He's also got a bit to say about...

0: by going to amatesim.com for affordable mobile plans. A US Navy service member is missing. Three others have been injured after their twin-engine helicopter went down in the Arabian Sea, according to military central command authorities. The MH-60S Seahawk chopper, which was assigned to the USS George H.W. Bush Nimitz-class aircraft carrier, made an emergency landing local time Wednesday, a military statement said. There's no indication the emergency was caused by hostile action, they added. Three of the chopper's four crew members have been recovered. They're in a stable condition aboard the George H.W. Bush. US Navy assets in the region are currently searching for the other aircrew missing. The cause of the incident continues to be under investigation. The future of Peugeot in Australia remains uncertain as the local importer decides not to renew ties with the French brand amid low sales. Peugeot, the parent company Stellantis, says the brand will remain in Australia and that it will work with the current company Inchcape to retain continuity of distribution to ensure the brand's long-term prospects. They say as part of the standard approach to portfolio management, we continuously review our partnerships to ensure we have the right portfolio of brands for business aligned with our strategic growth objectives. Next time you put out a media release, can you put it out in English? Yeah, seriously. As a result, Inchcape Australia and Stellantis have mutually agreed to end their distribution partnership with Peugeot in Australia, with the final date to be confirmed following a transition period. Now, Drive understands the transition period is close to a year, with Stellantis Australia exploring future possibilities for the Peugeot brand. I had a Peugeot one. In fact, I've had two. I had a second-hand Peugeot that was very old when I was somewhat younger, that every time I kicked it over and it started, I would get out of the vehicle and just clap because I was proud of it still going on. And then there was an occasion where it said, you know what, I'm sick of you clapping me. I'm now going to blow my head gasket, and it did. That was the last time that Peugeot and I got on, quite frankly. And then I had this wonderful sports glass roof 308 thing that was absolutely bloody brilliant. They made it in a diesel model and a petrol model. Sadly for me, I had the petrol model and the engine had to be cleaned up every too often and it became very expensive. So we parted ways. Other than that, I love Peugeots. Bondi survivor Arsene Trotsky has urged international action on violent anti-Semitism in an address to the United Nations just days after speaking before the Royal Commission here in Australia. Mr. Ostrovsky flew from Sydney to Geneva hours after describing to the Royal Commission the tirade of online conspiracy he faced after surviving Australia's worst ever terror attack. Overnight, he appeared at the United Nations Human Rights Council as a delegate for the human rights group UN Watch.
1: I was at the festival with my family, but was shot in the head when I ran towards them. I speak before you today, though, not seeking sympathy, but sounding a warning that hatred directed at Jews, when ignored, excused, or mainstreamed, inevitably leads to violence. Mr. President, Excellencies, Bondi did not occur in a vacuum. It was built chant by chant and march by march. For 2 years, repeated warnings by the Jewish community went largely unheeded. Synagogues firebombed, Jewish children harassed, people afraid to wear the Star of David. Even now, teachers reluctant to teach about the Holocaust for fear of causing offense. This should indeed concern us all. As the late Chief Rabbi Sacks warned, anti-Semitism is the early warning sign of a wider societal breakdown. When anti-Semitism is allowed to thrive, it erodes the very foundations of a free society like Australia, tolerance, social cohesion, the rule of law, and moral clarity. Australia has taken important steps, including establishing a Royal Commission into anti-Semitism, which I addressed just days ago. But more, much more, must be done.

0: I urge the international community to encourage Australia to confront anti-Semitism in all its forms, including when it masquerades as anti-Zionism, so that every citizen can live openly and freely. Because history teaches us that while Jews might be the first target of anti-Semitism, we are seldom the last.
1: Yes, indeed. Great words from Arsen Ostrovsky at the UN. Now, new analysis today claims Australia's mortgage burden is now heavier than it was back in 1989 when interest rates hit a staggering 17%. The research from KPMG argues that even though rates today are around half that, households are tipping a bigger share of their income into their home loans. The reason? Well, soaring house prices, forcing buyers to borrow more and more just to get a foot into the door. The Housing Industry Association says any price relief right now will be short-lived and warns Australia has never been a tougher place to buy. It's also taken aim at the government, warning its changes to capital gains tax and negative gearing will only choke off the supply of new homes, the very thing the country needs most. A break. And then the great Richard Clapton.
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1: Now, we have some brilliantly talented people in this country that bring great joy to all of us, and music, I reckon, is the best way that that joy is delivered. And I reckon this bloke next to me, who I'll call for the purpose of this exercise Richard Clapton, because that's his name, has had so many wonderful hits, including songs like these.

0: Yes, the wonderful Richard Clapton. How about all those? And there was a million other songs, not quite, but nearly, we could have played, including my favourite, Ace of Hearts, which when I met Richard a few moments ago, I said, mate, one of my favourite songs, Ace of Hearts. And Richard, as I say, good morning to you.
1: Good morning, Luke.
0: Your response was, that's someone else's favourite song.
1: Yeah, which surprisingly, one of my leading icons has always been Jackson Browne.
0: Yes.
1: I've done about six tours of Australia with Jackson.
0: Oh, wow.
1: Because he comes out here so much.
0: Yeah.
1: But one, honestly, I swear to God, one time after I'd gotten to know him pretty well, we're at Cairns Airport.
0: Yeah.
1: And all the Americans are flying straight out of Cairns back
0: yes.
1: to LA.
0: Yeah.
1: And Jackson puts his hands on my shoulders and he goes, Rich, you know what? You know what I really love? Your disco song, man. Oh, thank you, Jackson. That's so nice.
0: Well, when you're touring with those names, is there much conversation? G'day, mate. Yeah, look forward to tonight. All that kind of gear, or are you quite separate?
1: I did a 6-week Neil Young tour in the 80s as
0: oh,
1: well.
0: Wow.
1: And that was...
0: Mate.
1: That was such a great tour.
0: Yeah.
1: Because I hit it off with Crazy Horse immediately.
0: Yeah.
1: And I think by the time I got to Sydney Entertainment Centre,
0: yeah.
1: I could feel this presence behind my amp.
0: Yeah.
1: And it was Neil telling me to go on and do an encore.
0: Right.
1: And I said, well, it's not allowed. And he said, no, do the encore.
0: Wow.
1: So I went out and did one more song because he'd already given me an hour
0: yes.
1: at his insistence.
0: Gee. Yes.
1: And when I came Gee. Off, he went, so you're Ralph. You know what? You're a bad boy. When are you going to let my band go to bed? And I said, oh, sorry, Neil. And he goes, you know, I'm going to rename my tour Ralph Never Sleeps.
0: Now, Ralph, where does Ralph come from?
1: It's a pretty boring story. When I...
0: Well, can you tell it, but tell it in a really unboring way? Is that possible?
1: Like to.
0: Yeah. Some stuff up here.
1: Yeah, really. Back in the days when life was sun, I was doing Sydney Opera House, and I lived in Europe for about 6 years, and mm-hmm. I came back here, and it took a while for me to totally lose my, I had a bit of a South London accent.
0: Right.
1: And that really long, shaggy hair, as you've seen in old photos of me.
0: Yes.
1: Anyway, the roadies are packing up, and they kept going, A Ralph, and Michael Chug, who I think everybody knows because Chuggy's made himself so famous.
0: Yes.
1: Chuggy overheard this and I went, who the hell is Ralph? And they kept laughing. So I'm sorry, but you asked me. It turns out the roadies every morning used to watch Ralph the Hairy English Sheepdog, the cartoon, at 5 a.m. every morning on TV. Well, you asked me. So
0: I asked you and you told me.
1: Yeah.
0: Oh, that's fantastic. That answers that question.
1: Yeah.
0: Now, I want to get to AI and a whole bunch of other stuff, but I remember originally hearing, because I've been doing this for a long time, Richard Clapton's doing a show in Sydney, and all of a sudden you're about to do the 17th of these annual...
1: Mm.
0: That was not the plan originally, I assume, but people just love it.
1: No, well, I mean, the first time I did it was in 1929. I played at the opening.
0: Yeah, right.
1: Of the States Theatre.
0: Yeah, I wasn't there. I'll just take your word for that.
1: Oh, no, you're much too young for that, Luke. We first did it because Warner's, my record company, wanted to celebrate my 35th year.
0: Yeah.
1: In the biz.
0: Yeah.
1: So they got together with promoter Mark Krastowski, who's got a company, Empire Touring.
0: Yeah.
1: And the first year was so successful. Then the second year, Mark decided he wanted to do Goodbye Tiger. And so that second year, the first night sold out in, I don't know, a matter of days. So he decided to put a second show on. And Mark's very fond of that Goodbye Tiger artwork, you know, with the
0: yes.
1: flying tiger.
0: Yes, I was looking at it again this morning because you can buy, there's, you know what I've discovered, Richard, as I've got older, You go back into great Aussie artists, but you go into their early catalogue and have a listen, because if you just rely on the albums that had the hits, you're missing out on a whole lot that form where those hits came from. And I was having a listen to a couple of things of yours today, and then I stumbled on the website where you can buy some of the older discs, because I just love discs. and all the artwork's there, and it's wonderful. And you think, gee, where's that gone these days? And it's nice to be able to go, oh, well, Apple Music, find me this. But it's also nice going into a shelf and picking a disc up and opening it and looking at it and feeling it and reading it and putting the disc in the player and just letting it wash over you. And look, I know I'm the old guy on the radio, I love that stuff.
1: No, I know, but don't you reckon the worst thing is, and I just know this affects so many people who miss, they want to know what musicians are playing on it.
0: Yeah.
1: They want to know what the lyrics are.
0: Yes.
1: Especially in my case when you're trying to follow my diction. but they miss all that info.
0: Oh, they do.
1: Back in the day, people even loved seeing, you know, you did it at Air Studios in London or you did it at Rhino Studios in Darlinghurst.
0: Yeah.
1: And all that kind of stuff. You know who produced it and everything.
0: Yeah.
1: So now it's just Spotify, really.
0: Yeah. I know. Mm. When I was lucky enough, a listener here, Gav, I was lucky enough to see Richard and Neil Young play in the 80s, it was a gas. I don't think we were saying a gas, were we, in the 80s? No. We'd moved on a little bit.
1: Isn't that more 60s?
0: I think so. 80s. Gav, you've got to get with the times, brother. apart from talking about, well, what do we see at the show? Let's stay with what's happening now.
1: Well, look, this becomes more and more difficult because over 17 years of it, and I've got such a vast catalogue. Mm. I try and accommodate everyone. And usually when I'm asked that question, the best way I can explain it is about, I don't know, at some stage at the State Theatre. Anyway, the promoter wanted me to do songs by request.
0: Yeah.
1: And so he sent out like a database, and they all came back requesting their favourite songs that they want to hear.
0: Yep.
1: This year, I usually do an acoustic set, which is just acoustic guitars and stuff, for about 40 minutes.
0: Yep.
1: Then there's an inhibition, then I come back and play rock.
0: Right.
1: Now, this particular year, I did the acoustic set, and there were all these people yelling out for this song called Dark Spaces, which is really obscure. It's a song that I wrote about Sylvia Plath, the poet.
0: Okay.
1: And, you'd think, well, nobody's ever heard of it, blah, blah, blah.
0: Yeah.
1: Anyway, but they were persistent. They wanted me to play this Dark Spaces. After intermission, I came back on and I said, look, at intermission, I got my calculator out, and I guess a Richard Clapton song is always going to be 4 or 5 minutes long. According to APRA, I've actually recorded 246 songs.
0: Yeah.
1: And so I figured out if you really want to hear every song I've ever recorded, it's going to take me 2.9 days. And 2,000 people go, let's go. And
0: let's
1: go.
0: Is there a, for want of a better expression, is there a Sadie the Cleaning Lady, what that is to Farnham? Is there a song of yours to you that you people want but you're kind of over?
1: No. Do you think Farnsie's really sick of that? I haven't heard of that.
0: Yeah.
1: Is he?
0: Yeah. Well, you go to his show and you'll hear someone say, when John was performing, we love John, play Sadie, and he'd blow up. and I saw a show of his in Melbourne when I was there about 2010, 2011, and it was brilliant. But that was a source of constant annoyance. And when the crowd yelled for Sadie, and then he'd come back to it 5 or 10, I'm not singing Sadie.
1: do you think the audience were being serious or were just clowning around?
0: No, I think they're having fun.
1: I know a lot of artists are like, I was a good friend of Mark Hunter's when he was alive.
0: Oh, how good was Mark Hunter?
1: I know, but you've also heard about Mark's temperament, and Mark could get really grumpy.
0: Could he?
1: About some of the Dragon songs.
0: Yeah.
1: Yeah, he'd just get temperamental, and I don't want to play that, I'm sick of playing that.
0: Yeah, and he had those solo albums, and then he had that Night and Day set.
1: Well,
0: I thought it was fantastic.
1: Yeah,
0: he covered Night and Day. I thought it was absolutely brilliant.
1: Mm.
0: Are your mates Australian music performers / royalty / names would know, or is that how it works? It isn't necessarily, I guess.
1: I think because I've been around for so long.
0: Yeah.
1: So for me, it's been 52 years.
0: Oh,
1: and in that
0: 52
1: years, that encompasses cultures of first moving from Adelaide to Sydney in the days of Bondi Lifesaver.
0: Yeah, wow.
1: In the late 70s.
0: Days.
1: Yeah. And then I produced In Excess in 1980.
0: What?
1: And the 80s were a really glamorous period, really.
0: Yeah,
1: because we sort of became a bit like a rat pack.
0: Yeah, right.
1: And God, times are so different, man.
0: Yeah.
1: We're flying, jet-setting all over the world and living the life, living the dream.
0: Yeah.
1: Sadly, it's not possible anymore.
0: No, sadly.
1: But, yeah, and also I guess because of the proximity of all the different states in Australia, you know, even Perth. Anyway, we all see each other all the time.
0: Yeah.
1: I mean, I'm trying not to be a name dropper here, but, yeah, I do.
0: Yeah, no, good.
1: Yes, I do good. Know most of the...
0: Good, good. Andrew Durant was on Dark Spaces.
1: Yes.
0: That's a listener, Damien, telling me that before his untimely passing in... Yep. Wow.
1: Well, sadly, Andy, I actually wanted to co-write with Andy because, honestly, he was a genius. And that was my first horrendous tragedy. He was only 26.
0: Jeez.
1: And he passed away from melanoma. So he, sadly, he only actually performed on one track and we ended up not using it.
0: Oh,
1: and it's a great, how about this for a title?
0: Yeah.
1: Everybody's Making Money Except Me. And Andy does backing vocals and plays guitar on that. But, but he just got really sick at the start of that album.
0: How sad is that?
1: Yeah.
0: I want to talk about AI. I keep saying that, but I also want to ask you this. Is there... a piece of Richard Clapton trivia that we should know that we don't know that you want us to know. Now, before you told me about Neil Young hovering in the background, encouraging to do encores and keep playing, someone else, some little bit of tidbit of information from people you've toured with or that's happened, someone you met, is there some...
1: Well, Luke, unfortunately, we're on 2GB, so my story is a little limited.
0: How dare you, Richard Clapton?
1: Well, you look like you're fishing for
0: dirt. No, I'm not fishing for dirt. No. Who's the most famous musician you've met? Apart from you and Mark Hunter and...
1: Well, Elton.
0: Elton?
1: Well, I got to know Elton when I was just a kid in London.
0: Tell me that. That'll do.
1: All right. Well, the first drummer I ever had, English drummer, I've always had Richard Clapton bands.
0: Yeah.
1: But anyway, this guy, Steve, he was what you call, like these guys, a tape operator, an assistant engineer.
0: Yeah.
1: And he worked at Dick James Studios.
0: Mm.
1: And in those days, I was a graphic designer.
0: Yeah.
1: So I worked in Fleet Street. So every night... after work, I'd, you know, walk up to Dick James Studios and Elton was doing his first album.
0: Yep.
1: And the thing that's always blown me out about Elton is like even, God, 60 years later, he still remembers me so much that if you hunt around on YouTube, you will see Elton doing his Richard Clapton impersonation with Molly on Countdown.
0: Oh, you beauty.
1: No, it is. It's Elton with the black wig and sunglasses.
0: Oh, you beauty.
1: Well, it's on YouTube somewhere.
0: I didn't want to
1: yeah, and it was so clean, that story, wasn't it?
0: It was so clean. So 2GB appropriate. Yeah. AI is a thing. Now, I'm sure listeners are not sick of us talking about AI, but I stumbled across... it was on YouTube, an artist I'd never heard of before covering someone else's song. I thought, wow, that's interesting. And the deeper I got into it, it wasn't a person. It was the software that generated this sound. And they disappeared. I thought, well, okay, they've disappeared. I wonder why. And then I worked it out. They're using someone else's property. And AI is a combination of not just that, but it's also learning from your work. And so it's able to then become better able to produce stuff because it's learned from your work, but that's your work.
1: Yeah, correct.
0: And it shouldn't be there for nothing because, you know, you're not there for nothing. Are we doing enough to ensure that people like you are appropriately compensated, do you think?
1: No, but hopefully, I mean, there's been a big, you know, it's created a lot of controversy right around the world.
0: Yeah.
1: Now, I myself, I don't know whether this is a flattering or insulting,
0: yeah,
1: but they've got 150 of my songs that in the words of Dave from the Hoodoo Gurus and, you know, and other people,
0: yeah,
1: it's out-and-out theft.
0: It's theft.
1: Now, I'm still learning, Luke, like you are.
0: Yeah.
1: Because there's a fantastic American whatever you call it, newspaper called The Atlantic.
0: Yes.
1: Now, they've published an article, but it's really long and I haven't had a chance to read it.
0: Right.
1: So I don't know exactly whether you would call it theft or... Aren't the tech people just claiming, no, it's only to be influenced, you know, say by Capricorn Dancer. They're not actually going to rip it off. They just want to teach AI how to write something like that.
0: Yeah, but that's not theirs, that's yours. And whatever they're going to use it for, they should pay for the using of it, I reckon.
1: Yeah. Oh.
0: And it's once you start waving this stuff through, then whose other property is next for free? Someone's got to say, no, it's not yours. And whether it be used to influence what AI does or used to produce some cheap, you know what, cover version with a disco sound or whatever it might be, it's not right. It's not right.
1: And look, I'll grasp this opportunity to say, because I don't know whether the public's aware of the fact that, okay, so for three decades, I used to make so much money from royalties, I could afford to, I'd go back to Europe and write some songs for 3-4 months, come back here and record for 3-4 months. Anyway, I would only have to work live for half the year.
0: Yeah.
1: We are now in a situation where my royalties, because of streaming and because of all this modern stuff, let alone this new AI thing, my royalties are down to a thin trickle.
0: Wow.
1: So, and it's a bit hard when you
0: not right.
1: when you're becoming an old codger and you got to keep treading the boards, which I still love doing, thank God.
0: Yes.
1: But not just for Australian musicians, but even all these people like Sting and Phil, you know, just trying to, you know, think of names.
0: Yeah, you have a very good friend Elton John, for example.
1: Well, yeah, and everybody's out there still working because the only income you can make out of music now is from live income.
0: Yeah, right.
1: Know, performance.
0: Right. The show. I want to tell people that they can book. And you can go to the show Saturday, July 25 at the State Theatre in Sydney. Tickets are on sale. You grab them from Ticketmaster. And if you just Google this great man, you can go to his website. And there's the posters, Richard, are brilliant. The posters, I think I said that before. You can buy that and CDs and all sorts of things, even T-shirts, even vinyl. Round vinyl things, which apparently when you put them on a certain device, they make noise. go along and see the 17th annual State Theatre show, the wonderful Richard Clapton. I've been such a fan of your music for such a long time, and I've been doing this for not as long as you've been making music, but for more than 30 years. I've never spoken to you, and I'm so glad I did today, mate.
1: Thanks, Luke.
0: Well done on all you've done, and continued success.
1: No, thanks a lot for having me on.
0: Not at all. That is the great Richard Clapton.
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0: 19 to midday. Lots of feedback on my chat with the great man, Richard Clapton. Thanks, Luke. Thank you, Virginia. I can't play that song, but I will play one of his in a moment. Rob, thank you for getting in touch. David, Luke, I've got my tickets already. I hope he does get back to the shelter. Nice. Adam, been listening to Richard for a long time. This has been a great check. I'm so glad. Just watch Elton's take off of Richard Clapton on YouTube. It's very good. Good on you, Mitch. Thanks, all. That's wonderful. Wonderful. Better play some of Richard. I note the New South Wales opposition leader just briefly here. Kelly Sloan is speaking in Sydney. She says she backs in the ICAC investigation into the Libs, Jean Nassif and others, looking at donations to the party. We're having a listen to what Kelly's got to say. And if there's something we need to share with you, we'll do that. And don't forget to have your say on the 2GB open line, 131873. Visit amasim.com. Tell your pricey telco where to go. Richard Clapton. This is a really good song called Capricorn Dancer. For those people asking, he's performing at the State Theatre on Saturday, July 25. And I think I mentioned too, you can get your tickets at Ticketmaster. And he's got a great website, well worth having a look. You can look at his songs and blogs and buy his discs. It's all there. Richard Clapton at 18 to midday. Gypsy

0: you go. Richard Clapton. Now, we better update the World Cup.
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0: Now, the United States currently leading Bosnia and Herzegovina 1-0 late in the second half. This is round of 32. US defender Falaron Balogun has been red carded. That might prove costly for all of us who are very expert at the round ball caper. If you have less players than the other team, that can end up disaster. Anyway, 1-0 right now. G'day, Jill.
2: Oh, hi, Luke. How are you?
0: I'm well. How are you, Jill?
2: Oh, good. Look, I just wanted to say thanks for that interview. I love Richard Clapton.
0: Yeah.
2: And I heard him last year with Michael McLaren, and I'm going on Saturday the 25th, and it'll be my 10th time to the State Theatre to see him.
0: Oh, goodness me. Wow, what a fan that makes you, Jill. I'm so glad you called. Thank you. I hope Richard heard that. I don't know if he's still in the building, but he'd be tickled pink. Knowing that, Jill, thanks a lot for listening. It's 13 to 12.
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0: The very nice people at Apple's, Cosmic Crisp Apple, sent us an apple. Oh, actually sent us quite a few. Bill Woods is here with me. You'll hear Bill soon. Billy, how good are those apples look?
12: I can't wait to get stuck
0: in. Just on appearance.
12: Yeah, and no teacher in sight.
0: No teacher.
12: Is anyone... Was that an old person's sort of line? Would people get that?
0: I think so.
12: They don't give apples to teachers anymore, do they?
0: No, no, no. Mm. That would be completely inappropriate.
12: They give microwaves and hi-fi sets and things
0: exactly
12: like that.
0: Exactly right. What have you got on after midday?
12: We're talking to Senator Price, Jacinta Price, the Shadow Minister for Small Business.
0: Right.
12: Goodness me, with the 1st of July changes, all the forecast changes for next 1st of July in the federal budget, lots going on for small business, as usual, having a whole truckload of compliance tipped on them, as well as tax changes. So we'll talk to her about that. And, of course, we might throw in a question about how she feels the Libs are doing in the face of One Nation.
0: You see, every time you have a policy conversation, I had this with Andrew Hasty earlier. You can't help but talk about the current news. I mean, we almost create this ourselves. Oh, what do you think the poll? What do you think about One Nation? Blah, blah, blah. And that's 5 or 6 minutes or maybe 10 minutes that you're not talking about policy.
12: So meat and veg.
0: It's pretty hard for them.
12: Yeah, true. Yeah. Speaking of meat and veg and apples, we're talking to the head of food policy at the George Institute, Simone Pettigrew, professor, about an interesting innovation in the United States. They've just passed QR codes for soft drinks where you can actually scan them in the supermarket and have a good look at what's in them.
0: Right.
12: Who's going to do that?
0: No one.
12: This is the thing. And we'll talk about how much consumers actually want to know about what they eat, mainly processed foods, obviously.
0: Yeah.
12: And to what extent we need to sort of fulfil the obligations of telling people, this is really what's inside. So
0: if you want to really sort people out with what they eat, like they have the graphic pictures on packets of cigarettes, put them on food, you know. Imagine picking up a meat pie and you got this bloke with a BMI of 80... and a picture of him in the hospital and tubes hanging out of him. You ate a pie, look what's... I mean, that's the way you solve this.
12: Interesting idea.
0: No QR code.
12: Someone's going to steal that, mate. And Dr. Katrina Warren's going to talk to us. There was an article in the Oz this week about a woman was saying she couldn't believe she was jogging through one of the parks and saw people had a pram with a dog in it.
0: Right.
12: So we're talking about humanising pets and, you know, are we taking it a little too far in some cases, and have pets become substitutes for children?
0: Can you stop talking about your show and give me 45 seconds on Richard Clapton?
12: Oh, mate, we are so lucky.
0: Yeah.
12: To have lived in an era where we had songwriters like Richard Clapton. I feel sorry for the kids today.
0: Yeah.
12: I don't think even we now appreciate, we're probably starting to when you listen to the current music, just how the quality and quantity of high-quality music that was produced in those days. Richard Clapton certainly up there. And there were so many people from all over the world producing great music then. I think even the Australians were underappreciated here.
0: So
12: much.
0: But the depth of performance. See, my favourite band, Steely Dan.
12: I've got all their stuff.
0: Well, me too. You try and break down just one of their songs.
12: Do you watch Rick Beato at all?
0: Occasionally I do.
12: He's brilliant.
0: He's great.
12: Even if you're not a musical nut, he's very helpful in explaining what makes a song great.
0: Yeah. That's Beato spelled Beato, isn't it?
12: Correct.
0: Yeah. Good to see you, mate.
12: Likewise,
0: mate. Nice work.
12: Cheers.
0: Bill Woods.
7: Wish

0: Sometimes I don't know if the production team here are trying to just get me to say things. So here's the good news. Queensland's first koala egg. Wow. With bacon? Oh, I meant to read more. Queensland's first koala egg and sperm bank is being established at a regional university campus in an effort to preserve the genetic diversity of the endangered marsupial. A team of scientists and biologists at the campus of the University of Queensland is working with wildlife hospitals to gather samples from dying koalas, which can be frozen as a quote-unquote genetic safety net. The team says that without these samples, crucial koala genetics could be lost forever. The harvested sperm and egg cells would be stored so that in the future, scientists can use the material for artificial insemination. Tell me this is a great place to be, planet Earth right now, eh?
1: All I really need is a little goodness.
2: 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NAB say that there's pullback in investor activity, which will be enough now to move from what was a recently projected yearly peak in investor credit growth of 10.4% to now register a year-on-year fall of 0.8% following the federal budget.
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0: Look, just quickly before we go, to repeat the news of Kelly Sloan, the New South Wales opposition leader, has addressed the media in light of the news in relation to the ICAC investigation. I think it's Operation Rosny. She says that she'll back in the ICAC investigation, and you'll hear more of what she had to say, no doubt, throughout the rest of this day. And Mark, thank you for your email. G'day, Luke. My wife and I are doing a lap of Australia in our caravan. I've been seeing Richard Clapton since I was 17 at the old Adler Hotel at Narrabeen, now gone. I didn't know about the Ralph story. I disagree with Dickie. It's not boring. It's a great story. I agree with you, Mark. Thanks a lot for reaching out, mate, and safe travels around Australia. Hey, we're back for one more time for Mark tomorrow. There'll be another Mark on the show tomorrow, Mark Holden, by the way. Look forward to that. Enjoy what's left of today. Thanks for listening. Bye-bye.
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17: It's 13 degrees in Canberra, but feels like 7. A shower or two today and a top of 14. From the Capital Radio Newsroom, good afternoon. I'm Tia Priest-Willamott. The opposition argues Labor undercooked the original legislation to roll out the under-16 social media ban. The Albanese government is trying to enhance the laws, which would see the eSafety Commissioner given greater power to prosecute tech giants. The platforms would also face a stronger fine of $99 million, but Liberal Senator Jane Hume says the new rules need to be scrutinised before they're made law.
18: We're seeing people's Gmail accounts shut down, but not their Instagram accounts, not their Facebook accounts. Well, their TikTok accounts. Well, what on earth is going on here? I know that Annika Wells thinks she's got a solution, but she didn't get it right the first time. I think we've got the right to scrutinise whether she gets it right a second time.
17: There's a push for roadside assistance companies to ensure their contractors carry identification or registration details. Laura Johnston is leading the push after she called her roadside company for assistance late one night in February just outside the ACT. Ms. Johnston says she was confronted by a man who claimed he was there from NRMA before he allegedly swore at her and left when she asked for identification. The petition creator says the feedback from the community has been supportive.
19: A lot of people saying that they had no idea that roadside assistance companies could or did contract out in rural or remote areas. But I don't think that that's enough. I think that the roadside assistance companies should change their policies to be safer. And at least 22,000 people agree with me. I haven't checked the number recently.
17: The petition can be found on change.org. The ACT's independent senator is pushing for six amendments to bolster the federal government's proposed gambling reforms. The move comes after experts warned the legislation in its current form could have unintended consequences and potentially do more harm than good. David Pocock says the bill doesn't even include any recommendations from the Murphy Report.
20: I think it's a real tragedy that we've got a government that has a huge majority but doesn't have the courage to actually put Australians ahead of vested interests. And so as a senator, I think this is the role of the Senate, and I'm certainly talking to the Greens, talking to the opposition, Sarah Henderson here in the Senate, really pushing them to do better.
17: A new Medicare Mental Health Kids Hub is set to open in Tuggeranong late this year, with outreach services now beginning. The hub will provide free mental health support for children aged between 0 and 12, along with assistance for their families. Health Minister Rachel Stephen-Smith says a range of services will be available to support young people and their carers.
21: And the hubs can provide anything from care coordination, treatment and therapies, initial assessment and diagnostic services. Really importantly, parenting programs, looking at things like attachment and relationships and support for family systems.
17: One of Australia's oldest shoe retailers has called involuntary administrators as it reassesses its future. After 134 years, Betts has announced it will close 20 of its remaining 35 physical locations as it transitions towards online sales only. And Canberra has wrapped its warmest June for almost 70 years. The average daytime maximum was 14.6 degrees, which is the warmest for June since 1957. The average minimum of 3.3 degrees was also well above average and warmest for June since 1991. In the news ahead, Vinnie's Canberra Goulburn have reached a major milestone in their fundraising from this year's CEO Sleep Out. And Canberrans are being invited to explore the new Gungahlin Community Centre at its open day on Saturday. Plus the latest finance and sport here at 2CC.
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17: Qatar Airways is set to return to Canberra Airport following the suspension of its service in March. Flights will resume on December 8th, with the airline initially operating four services a week before increasing to daily flights from March 2027. Head of Aviation Michael Thompson says it'll make international travel much easier.
23: About an hour and a half stop in Melbourne, but you don't have to recheck your bags. You don't have to go through security. You stay in the international section of Melbourne Airport and then you get back onto your same seat and off you go. So it's very easy.
17: For the second time, Vinnie's Canberra Goulburn have reached a major milestone in their fundraising from this year's CEO Sleep Out by raising over $1 million. CEO of the Canberra Goulburn St. Vincent de Paul Society, Lucy Honan, says this money will go directly into the service supporting Canberrans doing it rough.
24: It will go into supporting, you know, our emergency accommodation. It will go into providing caseworker hours and it will provide, it will make sure that our night patrol service stays on the road.
17: Donations are being accepted right up till the end of this month. And Canberrans are being invited to explore the new Gungahlin Community Centre at its open day on Saturday, running from 10am till 1pm. On the day, the community can tour the centre, see spaces in action and meet local artists and community groups who will be enjoying the centre. It features a range of inclusive hireable spaces, creative studios, a gallery room, dance studio and a multi-purpose hall to host various activities. The centre will officially open for use on Monday, July 6th.
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17: Checking petrol prices, unleaded is $1.65 at the Ampol in Casey, it's $1.58 at the Costco in Majura, and it's $1.71 at the Ampol in Canberra.
26: The latest finance report.
17: The ASX 200 is down 4 points at 8,718. Gold is selling at $4,051 an ounce and one Australian dollar is buying 68.95 US cents.
26: Sports update.
17: In FIFA World Cup action, England are through to the next round after defeating DR Congo. Belgium also through after taking a win against Senegal. A short while ago, co-hosts USA were in action against Bosnia and Herzegovina. The season fixture has been announced for the upcoming WNBL season. The UC Capitals season will open with a bang as they look to take down the refreshed Bendigo Spirit at home, which will see the team go up against former Capitals star Jade Melbourne. After the home opener on October 17th, the Caps spend a month on the road before returning to Canberra in November. This season will see a ninth competitor join the competition, the Tasmania Jewels. And Nick Kyrgios has cast fresh doubt on his future in professional tennis, admitting this year's Wimbledon is likely to be his last. The Canberrans' campaign is over after he and partner Alexander Bublik were defeated in their men's doubles opener. Kyrgios says he tried to take everything in towards the end of the match.
27: I wasn't really expecting, you know, too much. Obviously, he played a long 5-set match yesterday and obviously playing two quality doubles opponents. But yeah, just tried to enjoy, I'd probably say, like pretty confidently my last Wimbledon.
17: And that's the latest from the Capital Radio newsroom.
15: 2CC weather. Alexander Watson Insulation. Canberra's cold. Your house doesn't have to be.
17: Shower or two today and 14 degrees. 10 the top tomorrow and showers easing for a partly cloudy day. Cloud clearing on Saturday.

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2: Good afternoon. Hope you're well and happy wherever you're listening to us, and thank you very much for doing so. We appreciate your company. 131873 if you want to have a chat with us on the phone, or 0460 873 873 on the text line. Lots going on, I must admit, and these are the important things in life. Driving to work this morning, I think it was around 7 o'clock, I was heading in and just driving straight at a giant moon in the sky, almost full. It looked pretty full to me, but it was just beautiful. In the early morning, heading into work, it's just the way things are sometimes, and you really need to sit back occasionally and take a deep breath and just look at those things. We've got a lot coming up on the show, though, in terms of entertainment and breathtaking stuff. Senator Jacinta Namba-Jimpa-Price is the Shadow Minister for Small Business. She'll be in the second half hour to talk about the government's various changes with tax and compliance, and even the increase in the minimum wage, all those things, and how it affects small business. We'll also have a quick chat to her too about the landscape for the coalition, as you would expect. Professor Simone Pettigrew is the head of food policy at the George Institute for Global Health. We'll talk to her just after 1 o'clock about QR codes being introduced on US soft drink packaging and what the implications are for us. And we'd love to hear from you too in that conversation about whether you would like to see a QR code where you can scan it and then see, apparently, allegedly, a lot more detail about what's in the food you're consuming. Would you bother to do it? Is there enough information on our food labels? And are you satisfied that that information is accurate and honest? We'll talk to Professor Simone Pettigrew about all those things. What the consumer wants is obviously bottom line. There are government regulations that hopefully reflect what you want, but maybe they don't. Can you see QR codes being used on labelling all over Australia on processed foods? And if so, what would you use them? We'll also have the news, of course, on the half hour. Dr. Katrina Warren will join us. And I did mention this to Luke Grant as well when we had a chat before midday. And we've already had a text on it, which I'll get to. But we're talking about treating dogs like children. Not that there's anything wrong with that, or is there? We'll get Katrina Warren's view as a vet, but it was prompted by an article in The Australian, where a columnist said she was quite shocked to see a couple of people wheeling a pram in a park while she was jogging, and she assumed it was a human child. It was actually a dog. Now, on that point, Roz texted in and said, OMG, Bill, as you spoke the words to Luke about a dog in a pram, I drove past a woman driving down the street in Mossvale with a dog in a stroller. I heard it as widely prevalent in South Korea, but I've never seen it in Australia. I think I've seen it once, Roz, myself, but it's an interesting point. But it also goes to a whole lot of other ways we sort of humanise our pets. And I have touched on this in the past, but where do you draw the line? And at what point does it become a little bit dangerous in terms of mental health for both the owner and the dog? You might even be offended by the term owner there. You might prefer me to say companion. Anyway, Katrina Warren on that. And again, you're welcome to share your experiences with us. We'd love to hear from you. Jim Haynes will be in with the regular Sydney Siders segment that he does with Michael McLaren each Thursday. We'll also have Scotty Haywood, who's continuing his wonderful information on finance. Dr. Mike Kelly will be with us, now adjunct professor at the National Security Institute for the University of Canberra. And I think this is an interesting one. He's calling for information warfare collaboration to become part of AUKUS. So we've got the subs, we've got all this other form of, you might say, hardware that we're sharing. But what about software? This is so important these days. I mean, the nature of warfare has changed dramatically, not to mention drones and all the other remote forms of warfare on the actual battlefields and skies. But prior to that, and in fact during that, the cyber warfare, it is a massive part of not only intelligence gathering, but shutting down your enemy's system.

0: systems, both civil and military. It's an interesting topic in terms of where we can go and what we can do these days, and to what extent should our partnership with AUKUS be sharing our knowledge when it comes to cyber intelligence. So Mike Kelly on that, I have a feeling he thinks it's going to be very important. So we'll deal with that a little later on. Now, on the subject of the United States and AUKUS and all those things, don't forget we're coming up to US Independence Day. Now, look, yes, it happens every year, but this time it's the 250th birthday of the United States of America. And historic landmarks in Melbourne, Canberra, Penrith, Brisbane and Darwin will be illuminated in red, white and blue, the colours of the American flag, of course, on the evening of July the 4th, which, of course, comes over the weekend. Now, this celebrates the 250 years since the signing of the Declaration of Independence and is meant to underscore the enduring friendship between the United States and Australia. The US Mission to Australia Chargé d'Affaires Erica Olson says the lighting initiative symbolises the strength of our bilateral relationship. Also in a news release issued today, it says for 250 years the US has celebrated the founding principles of liberty, equality and self-governance. Seeing these colours reflected across Australia is a powerful reminder of the close partnership between our countries and the values we continue to uphold together. In addition to public buildings, the Chief of Mission Residence on the Embassy Compound in Canberra and the Consul General Residence in Sydney will also be bathed in red, white and blue lighting. Now, the US Embassy and Consulates would like to thank communities across Australia for their partnership here. The cities of Brisbane, I want you to listen carefully. The cities of Brisbane, Darwin, Melbourne, Geelong, Perth, the Victorian and Northern Territory governments and Main Roads, Western Australia. That's right. There was no Sydney on that list. And if you go back to my original comments, I'll read them again. Historic landmarks in Melbourne, Canberra, Perth, Brisbane and Darwin will be illuminated in red, white and blue for Independence Day. The public across Australia are invited to visit these landmarks and share on social media using hashtag Freedom250. I can imagine there'll be a lot of, you know, anti-establishment people using that hashtag too, sadly. But forget them. Hashtag Freedom250. Just be, you know, selective when you go through whatever your social media feed is and you're looking at that hashtag. US Consul General for Sydney, Jeremy Cornforth, will be in this studio tomorrow for about half an hour to talk all things United States. We'll discuss the history, and he's a historian, so for anything you might have missed, any snippets of interest, we'll go through all that with him and then generally discuss the relationship between Australia and the United States tomorrow. And I might even ask him why Sydney is not on this list of participants in the red, white and blue celebrations. Do you have a theory? 1-3-1-8-7-3-0-4-6-0-8-7-3. Quite distinctive there. I don't think that's a typo. No Sydney in the celebration of Independence Day. You may have a strong view why that should be the case. As I say, let us know. Will you be celebrating the 250th anniversary? Now, we've got calls already on the pets thing, which is good. We'll talk to Dr. Katrina later on, just in case you came in a little bit late. But at 18 past midday, let's go to the phones. Mary's on the road, I believe, and has a comment. Sorry. Hello, Mary.
1: Hey, sorry, I'm just at North Sydney Oval at the moment.
0: Right.
1: Look, the point I wanted to make was I would guarantee that 99% of the people that have pets in prams, the reason why they do is they're, A, old. In my case, a 15-year-old dog, and I've got a 6-year-old dog, and they walk side by side, one in a pram.
0: Yep.
1: Or they've been injured, they've had operations, and they can't walk for 6 weeks or whatever. There might be the crazies that, you know, use their dogs and cats as pets and stuff like as
0: kid substitutes, yeah.
1: Like kids, yeah. But I really believe that 90% of the people that you would ask with dogs in prams is a reason to say, hey, I want to at least just get them out. I mean,
0: yeah,
1: I when someone mentioned it to me, I just went, oh, and then suddenly my dog can't go for a walk anymore. Now we take them for a walk together, and they just have such a ball. I wouldn't have believed it, but anyway, that's what I think.
0: No, good point, Mary, and I appreciate that. I used to go jogging with first there was Bud and then Monty, golden retrievers that we had, and Those poor boys got a bit old for it at one stage. I could tell they were starting to get a bit slow and limping a bit and looking at me like, do we really need to do this? Of course, they're a bit big to put in a pram, but I must say, I do sympathise, and I would have liked to have had them still with me, you know, getting out and about, as you say. Good point, Mary. Thank you. Mark has a comment on this. Hello.
2: Yes, Bill, how are you?
0: Well, thanks, mate.
2: Yep. If you stand on the corner of Raglan Street and Botany Road for an hour and a half, I'll guarantee that 10 up to 20 people will go by with their dogs and prams. And as that lady said, they're elderly dogs and they can't get around.
0: Right. That makes sense. That makes sense. Very interesting. Good on you, mate. Thank you for letting us know that. It's a very good point. And as Mary said, and I'm sure Mark would agree too, there might be a few people out there who've sort of have the dog or even cat. I don't know if a cat would sit in a pram, though, for any length of time, would it? I don't know. I've got a cat. It's the only cat I've ever had. He's pretty good because he's like a dog. But, I know a lot more about dogs than cats. Let's just put it that way. Siv's on the line. G'day, Siv.
3: Is it? Have you got a Siamese cat or something, if you think it's like a dog? Have you got some sort of Siamese cat?
0: No, it's a Burman. And he's the reason. Look, it's a long story. My daughter and wife wanted to get a cat for reasons that are actually,
3: what
0: are they called? Hypoallergenic. I'm allergic to cats, but he's quite good. I still wash my hands after I've patted him and everything and held him. But
3: don't even remind me of allergies. I've been popping those allergy tablets and those sprays and whatever else. I hate it. Don't go there. that whole thing about
0: the councils,
3: the American, I know.
0: Lighting.
3: That whole thing about the American celebration or the 250th celebration and why Sydney's not in. I call me a conspiracy theorist. I hope. I wonder if the Sydney Council, the Sydney Council, has something to do with this. And Clover's direction.
0: We can only speculate.
3: Conspiratorial?
0: We'll ask the Consul General tomorrow, but it might be worth making an inquiry as to whether it's a council issue or a state government issue, actually. But being Consul General, it might be a tier higher than council. I don't know.
3: Well, I just wonder. I mean, all those other places, Melbourne is not particularly, you know, I mean, they're relatively left-wing over there, it's other places, but they're all doing this, so why not Sydney? I just wonder if, the council or if it's a state government thing or what. I mean, that seems to be my theory. But, there is in this country, just to speak seriously on it for a minute, there is in this country a bit of anti-American sentiment, a lot of it anti-Trump, but a lot of it too is, like the Greens have always questioned our alliance with America. And I do have a problem with that, I have to say.
0: Yes, well, I believe we have put the question to the Premier's office, so we'll wait and see what the response is, but we have made the inquiry. So, Siv, stay tuned, as I know you will, and thank you very much for giving us a call. Lots of text coming through on dogs in prams and, indeed, the lighting on our various landmarks in celebration of the 250 years of the United States for Independence Day. We'll be right back.
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0: And don't forget, Senator Jacinta Nampajimpa-Price coming up in about 10 or 15 minutes from now. Lots of commentary on the dogs in prams thing. And bear in mind, I won't be talking to Katrina Warren just about dogs in prams, but other ways that we perhaps over-humanise our pets, and can that be, a problem for both a person and the pet? But anyway, as far as the pram thing goes, lots of interesting observations on this, most of it positive in terms of the people putting dogs in prams. Anthony said, I saw a woman feeding a dog with a metal fork inside the Char Chicken Shop in Bronte. Dog owners in Bronte are something else. Well, there you go. There's a lady in Waverley that walks her cat on a pram. She'll pull him out now and again to walk him on the lead, says Anthony. I completely agree with Mary, says Deb. The only reason I'd ever have my dog in a pram is when they're not able to walk long distances anymore. Rick says, I was walking my daughter's dog the other day while pushing my granddaughter in a pram, and an old bloke said to me, what's that for? Just in case the dog gets tired? I said, no, you clown, my granddaughter's in the pram. So you'd think a bloke would have a look in the pram before he made that comment, wouldn't you, Rick? Thank you. Margaret says, some of the pets in prams are disabled or elderly. Nice to get them out in the sun. Thank you, Margaret, which reflects what we heard on the phone from our other listeners. This one from Wayne. I was on the bus from Haymarket to Burwood when a lady got on with a pram. As expected, three people stood up from the side seat. She sat down and wiggled the pram into the space. She got out near Norton Street, Leichhardt, as I did, and I noticed she had two small dogs in the pram and not a baby. Well, there's an interesting little conundrum, isn't it? Does the dog in the pram actually negate the courtesy of giving them up a seat? I don't know. Greg says, I have a three-legged dog and he's starting to develop arthritis. I'm considering any type of transport which would help him. Maybe it will be a pram or something like that. Anyone who wants to judge me can go and get stuffed. Good on you, Greg. Diane says, some dog owners might have an older blind dog who they want to get out. Some people are good enough to adopt dogs with disabilities like paralysis when a pram's the best way for them to experience outdoors. Doggies' wheelchairs are expensive. Well, there's a point. I was going to ask Diane if there was any specialised equipment for dogs who are disabled, and there you go. You've just answered the question. And it's more about giving small dogs a rest while the dog owner gets their exercise, says Evan. So lots of commentary on that. Thank you. And I think that pretty much sums up the sentiment. There's been quite a bit of commentary as well and speculation on the absence of Sydney when it comes to celebrating Independence Day and landmarks being lit up. Now, we have actually heard back from the Premier's office in that time. and they say they are working with the Consul General and building owners for key landmarks. That's another point. You can't just go and say, hey, you, we're going to light up your building. There are a few, you know, hoops you have to jump through before you do that. And look, there's been no reference made in that statement from the Premier's office to local council. So people who are speculating that it might have something to do with Sydney City Council, we'll keep our powder dry on that for now. And look, this is something that has nothing to do with the Americans in any way. So we won't be bothering them with this little conundrum. But I thought it was interesting for us to have a look at. And we've got a statement from the Premier's office, and I suspect we'll get a follow-up when they do come up with something for the Sydney area, if you wish to go and see it. Now, Trent says, I am pro-America, but I don't feel it's necessary for Australia to celebrate the 250th US Independence Day anniversary. There you go. And I mean, you know, that is... To some extent, a personal thing. I mean, we've had arguments on this program and many others about, you know, people who do or don't display the flag, Australian that is, on Australia Day and things like that. And again, you know, you've got to be very careful before you judge people on their feelings. They might be just as patriotic as you are, but they just display it in different ways. Phil says, I'm just replacing on that point, my usual Aussie flag with a 1.5 metre US flag on my flagpole. This will give me a great deal of satisfaction if I upset only one woke idiot. And really, and again, depending, and it doesn't matter really what your politics are and where your sympathies lie when it comes to particular leaderships of certain countries. Now, you could argue that, you know, there are a fair share of people in the United States and America at any given time who aren't happy with the government they have. However, the relationship between the two nations and their shared values certainly overrides what's taking place in their political landscape at any given time. But, you know, that's the comment that a few people have made, obviously. People here are commenting on the midwinter ball in Canberra. We'll move on from that. I'll have a closer look a little later. Do you know what the current rules are, says Steve, with regards where you can take pet dogs in New South Wales? Just curious. Also, are emotional support dog exempt at your decision, at your own decision, or do you require proof? Good point. Steve, there are various regulations, and I think cafes, to some extent, have some sort of rules on this as well, because it depends on how their furniture's arranged and the seating and access to the counter and all those things have to be taken into account when it comes to allowing pets in. In some cases, they probably would like to, but it's just not practical. You know, taking note of people who don't want to have pets and don't have to step over them, all those things. I don't have a dog at the moment. We've decided, you know, it was a bit heartbreaking the last time, a couple of years ago now, but I have grand dogs and I do go out with them, and we go to cafes and things with them, but we're always very careful to try and keep them under the table and, you know, where people aren't walking. Anyway, Les has got a theory of connecting Clover, Trump and golf. Very, I think that might be a bit out there, Les, but it's humorous. And we've got, we've got a few people going on about cats now going on leads, because I did make reference to, do cats need to be in prams or would they stay in a pram for very long? Wayne says, used to take the cat out for a walk on a lead. She loved it. And if a harness was left out, she used to try and wriggle into it. That's interesting. Thank you, Wayne. Lots of stuff coming in about that. I have to make sure the pram fits into cafes, let alone dogs, says Faisal. Yeah, again, all that stuff is has got to be taken into account. I took my Staffy, says Rob, to the Richmond in the early 90s as a pup. Zach, his name was. I snuck him in a bag, carried him through all sorts of aircraft and displays. It was hilarious. Oh, so Richmond Air Show, I presume you're saying. The autocorrect has got you there, Rob, but yeah, I think we've clarified all that. All right. Lots of things coming in about various things. Ugly people also need love and affection, Billy Boy. Beggars can't be choosers. Alan, as usual, with that little extra different perspective. All right, we'll take a break. We'll be right back. We'll talk to Jacinta Price very soon.
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1: Got to talk today about the housing market and the implications of federal government policy. A couple of views on that have come through the media today. Before I get to that, though, Bob's on the line with more on the use of dogs, prams, and wherever else. Hello, Bob.
2: Hello, Bill. How are you?
1: Well, thank you.
2: Listen, I have a dog and we take it out in our pram. Reason being, we live in a caravan. It's illegal to leave your dog unattended in a caravan. Also, illegal to leave your dog unattended in a car.
1: Mm.
2: So if we want to go shopping together, they've got no choice.
1: Yeah, good point. There's another example. Yep. No, that's fine, mate. Thank you, Bob. And again, another perfectly valid reason for doing it. And I think, you know, for those people who, for whatever reason, and there are certainly good reasons, don't want to be near dogs, the pram helps, I guess, separate too as well. So everybody's happy. Thank you, mate. Also, Albie's alerted us that there's a puppy backpack. There you go. Has a big plastic bubble so they can enjoy the view. And this from an anonymous texter who says, in the Philippines, there are more dogs in prams than people. All the major malls allow the dogs inside the malls, but the condition is they have to wear a nappy for number ones or number twos. Often you'll be sitting at a restaurant and there'll be two or three dogs in prams barking at each other while waiting for a meal. There you go. I'm a dog lover but don't have a problem with it. Thank you for that. See, very informative stuff. Also, Therese says, was visiting Australia Zoo years ago. They had a wombat on a lead. Adorable. I'll forever remember it. Now, on the subject of celebrating Independence Day, 250 years, by the way, so it's not just any Independence Day, but Paul says, did the Yanks celebrate our bicentennial back in 88? I don't know. I dare say there was less chance of that than there is of us celebrating theirs. I bet half the whingers who don't want the American flag flown celebrate Halloween, says Rod. America's done a lot for us. Think back to the Palestinian flags. Yes. Oh, don't bring that up. But yes, if they can wave them around ad nauseum, why be embarrassed about an American flag? Fair question. Senator Price, of course, is involved in the business of parliamentary affairs, so she will be calling in for us. So that's why we'll be talking to her soon, but I can't exactly nominate when. Are we going to? Yes, we are. We do have access to the senator. Fantastic. So let's do that. I've got some other information, as I said, regarding the housing market, which I will get to in due course. But we've been talking about various regulation changes, which started yesterday. And one of the largest groups of Australians affected by some of those changes are those who own and work for small businesses. Now, the minimum wage increase, anti-scam rules, expanded anti-money laundering laws, not to mention recent announcements in the federal budget, which are yet to take effect, such as reforms to capital gains tax. Small business, I think it's fair to say, is the soft target when it comes to taxation, compliance and employment reforms, particularly at the lower end of the scale where there's no capability really to fend off or dispute the red tape. In many cases, when it's too much, they just close down. We thought we'd catch up with the Shadow Minister for Small Business, Senator Jacinta Nampajimpa-Price, about how they're coping with all of this in a climate of high costs as well. And all the information or examples you might like to share with us, don't forget 131873 or 0460 873 873. Senator, thank you so much for your time.
3: Oh, well, hello, Bill, and hello to all your listeners. Thanks for having me.
1: What are you hearing from small business these days? What are they telling you?
3: Well, small businesses are beside themselves. They are increasingly worried that they'll have to spend more money and more of their time restructuring their affairs instead of actually being able to invest back into their business, instead of being given the opportunity to hire more individuals if they so need for their business to grow, taking on apprentices. There are concerns that around all this restructuring and the cost of compliance, that they may have to either shut up shop. I'm hearing this a lot. Businesses that have been around for decades saying it might be time for us to wrap it up now. Either that or take their business abroad and out of Australia. And we don't want to lose that sort of investment and businesses that keep people employed in our country and keep our economy going. But These are the very real concerns that we're hearing from small businesses everywhere we go.
1: It's a circular problem too, because this broader issue of higher cost of living, which we're all feeling in different ways at different times, but it starts with the cost to businesses of the products or services they produce for us. And a lot of that is the climate at the moment, isn't it? And we'll get onto the regulations and things in a moment, but we're on a platform here, Senator, of, you know, difficulty as it is.
3: Oh, yeah, it's extraordinarily difficult at the moment for small business. I mean, before these new tax arrangements that have been currently put in place, before having to deal with that, before having to deal with more red tape, businesses were already doing it tough because, like all Australians, the cost of living has been a huge pressure. The cost of doing business has gone up, and it starts with the cost of energy, which pushes up the cost of doing business all around, but, you know, increases in rents, increases across the board. You know, it's just insurance. Everything is piling up. So you've got an environment where it's already difficult, and you would have thought that even with the backlash to the changes with regard to CGT, the small businesses around the country that have been howling at this government to not go ahead with these changes, even with all of that, with all the pressures that they're under, you would have thought that this government would have stopped to listen to the private sector, to small business, but they simply don't care. And as we've seen a Prime Minister that's prepared to lie to Australians and to small businesses to begin with. They never took these changes to the last election, and all of a sudden business is saying, what else are they going to do? Are they going to change the goalposts? How many more times are they going to change the goalposts? And yeah, it's just an environment of uncertainty, which we simply don't need right now.
1: Look, I have some figures here. I don't know how fresh they are. You may be able to upgrade them if you have something more current. But I understand that in the last financial year, 25-26, around 14,000 to 14,500 corporate insolvencies were recorded nationwide. Small businesses with fewer than 20 employees accounted for more than three-quarters of those insolvencies. Look, we understand and acknowledge there are people who simply aren't good at running a business. They go into a venture, you know, great on them for, you know, having the courage to be an entrepreneur, and maybe they're not that good at it. But we're talking about people who really are against the climate of what's taking place at the moment. And construction, accommodation and food, they're hardest hit, aren't they, at the moment?
3: They are absolutely hardest hit. And look, it's close to nearly 50,000 small businesses that have gone into insolvency since this government came to power, and that is huge. And there doesn't seem to be, you know, these figures don't seem to be going backward at any time. And construction is one of the hardest hit industries, including the hardest hit in terms of the downturn of apprentices within construction as well. And you know, and of course these are. I don't know why this government and the Greens treat these businesses like they are, you know, wealthy billionaires, but these are mum and dad's businesses just trying to make ends meet, and especially in the construction industry. And I mean, you know, we want to slash the National Construction Code from 2,500 pages down to 200, which will also reduce the cost of building a home by about $70,000. But this government is saying that they are trying to build more homes in this country, but it's just not happening when the construction industry is going downhill, and when they're not making the environment any easier for them to be able to construct more homes, and they're not hitting their targets.
1: I love that point you made about the perception of what is a small business, because by the ATO definition, an aggregated turnover of less than $10 million is the basically the platform or the cutoff point for small or medium business. Now, that is still a huge sector of businesses, isn't it? And I know lots of small business owners who'd love to turn over a tenth of that each year. So it's interesting, isn't it? When a government forms a policy, who do you think they have in mind? As you said, there is this green thing that everyone who owns a business is some kind of capitalist, you know, monolith that hates everybody. There's a lot of culture bias in some of these policies, I suspect.
3: Oh, there's absolutely culture bias. And, you know, they've got their union overlords dictating to them how they should create policy, ultimately, because they're certainly not listening to the private sector and to small businesses. I mean, you know, over the weekend, the Treasurer was asked how many small businesses would be worse off under Labor's new capital gains tax regime. And his answer to that was, it depends on inflation and other factors. I mean, it's just an absolutely extraordinary admission from a treasurer, you know, for asking Australians to trust the fact they have brought about the biggest tax changes in a generation. And again, like I said, yeah, I don't know who they're listening to, but they're certainly not listening to small business.
1: And the other thing you touched on, and look, what you've mentioned is absolutely huge, but compliance is another thing. And, you know, you might say, well, come on, you just follow the rules. But for a very small business where the partner of the person who's running the business and maybe employing one or two people, if that, is just basically a bookkeeper and having to be facing all this red tape, compliance like anti-scam laws, other administrative obligations, I don't think people realise how burdensome these are. They take up precious hours of the week that could be spent actually, as you said earlier, building a better, more profitable business.
3: Yeah, precisely. I mean, they're treating small businesses like they're multinationals who have their own in-house solicitors that can do all this raft of work for them, where we know that they actually can't. And today, you know, Labor and the Greens failed to support our amendments, which would reduce the burden on small businesses. It would delay these new provisions that are coming through to protect consumers. And we're all about protecting consumers. But we were looking to delay these provisions until July 1, 2030, to then ensure that these new laws would work in practice and to give certainty to small business. But they're not interested in relieving small business right now, which means these small businesses are now going to be impacted with, you know, over $100 million annual compliance costs, which will impact small business because of, you know, more provisions that this government has put through with the help of the Greens.
1: And look, just for the last word on that, on the text line, Brett says quite rightly, don't forget the outrageous price hike from July 1st for electricity. That is the heart and soul of many businesses, no matter what kind of business they are. Electricity is a major part of their costs, and that's a very good point. Thank you, Brett. Look, I know you're very busy, Senator, and you've got a lot on your plate, but I can't let you go. And to be fair, we've asked everybody on the show who's sitting in Parliament this week the same question. How is the Coalition going to create this new identity and win back votes with One Nation surging in popularity?
3: Yeah, look, we just have to be consistent. I think we've already established the fact that we've got new measures that we want to put to the Australian people. We want to stop bracket creep to make sure that Australians are keeping more of the income that they earn and being taxed less. We want to make sure that we are going to scrap net zero. That is what we want to do. We want to scrap net zero and ensure that we're investing in all of our natural resources so that we can lower the cost of energy within our country. For small business, we're introducing a $50,000 instant asset write-off and making that permanent. You know, there's so much that we want to do, and there's so much more that we're planning, certainly in terms of immigration. We're capping immigration to the number of homes that we're building, but there's more in that space that I know Australians want to see that we will deliver ultimately. And it's about ensuring that we're consistent with that message that we have got a plan, and we do, and we will be costing our policies to ensure that we're not making it worse. We're setting up a future generation fund so that we can bank our resource windfalls, so that we can invest in infrastructure projects around the country, but pay down our debt so generations to come aren't lumped with that burden. It is up to us to tell the Australian people, to inform them, and to sell the fact that we do have a plan. And we're on board with this. We're absolutely on board with this.
1: Well, well said. And on that note, Senator, you've got quite a few fans on the text line, and I'll let you get back to work in doing that. Thank you so much for your time.
3: Thank you so much, Bill.
1: Senator Jacinta Nampa-Jimpa-Price, who is the opposition spokesperson for small business. There's a lot to get through there. Of course, we could have spent a lot more time getting into the nuances of what small businesses have to deal with. Some of that's come through on the text line. We will get that to that. And still lots of feedback on other topics we've discussed today too.
0: John Stanley.
4: I was wondering whether there's been much thought within the bowels of Treasury, to use a cliche, on the impact that ALI could potentially have on employment. There are plenty of people saying it could be quite dramatic. And then just general impact as it rolls on, because if people lose their jobs and they can't spend, and then businesses lose their customers, and then people can't pay their payroll tax, it just rolls on and unemployment builds up. Then we've got a real problem.
0: John Stanley, weeknights from 8 on 2CC.
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1: Yes, a lot of fans of Jacinta Nampa-Jimpa-Price have texted in, but others too who, not critical of her, but basically Jim says she should join One Nation, or must actually, to quote you correctly, Jim. And Lyle says, unfortunately, the coalition cannot win while there are moderates in the party. There you go. So there are a few people still sticking to their guns when it comes to how they think the political landscape should reform. Now, a couple of people have also clarified the whole issue. We were questioning, someone did, and I was also not really remembering because it's some time ago now, what the Americans did for our bicentennial. Peter said they sent a ship. And also, Bob's been doing some Googling and said they did plenty with a commemorative stamp as well. Thank you, team.
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0: 2CC weather. Alexander Watson Insulation. Canberra's cold. Your house doesn't have to be.
26: A shower or two today and a top of 14. Tomorrow, showers easing and a cool top of 10. On Saturday, cloud clearing going for 12. And Sunday, it's partly cloudy, staying at a top of 12 degrees. Right now, it's 13 in Crace, it's 13 in Cook, and it's 12 degrees in Chifley.
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0: And thank you so much for all the commentary today. And it's been a terrific conversation after the first hour. Senator Nampajimpa Price talking about small business. I'll get back to the text line on that. Celebration of the United States 250th anniversary, which is coming up on the weekend. And don't forget, Robert Cornforth, the Consul General, will be our guest tomorrow. He'll be sitting in the studio with me to talk about all things history and what's going on around the place. In this hour, we'll talk to Simone Pettigrew shortly about QR codes. They've been introduced on US soft drink packaging, but will we see them and do you want to see them in other kinds of food labelling? And generally, we'll have a chat about are you happy from a consumer point of view with how food is labelled and what we know about what we're eating. And we've had so much commentary on pets in prams, but more specifically, specifically pets in prams, yes, but generally we'll talk to Dr. Katrina Warren about, you know, to what extent we humanise our pets, particularly dogs, and is there any problem with that? We'll continue that conversation a little later. But Robert's on the line with a chat about the US celebrations here. G'day, Robert.
1: Bill, how you doing?
0: Well, thank you.
1: Love your show.
0: Thank you.
1: Love your show, so it's good. Look, I'm just reflecting on, first of all, our bicentenary. So I'm pretty sure they sent over the Missouri, which was a magnificent battleship, and, and possibly other lesser ships as well, just to help celebrate the bicentenary, and no doubt they did other stuff as well.
0: Yep, that rings a bell. I was on the harbour actually for all that stuff, so I probably saw it.
1: Yeah, I know I saw it, and I'm pretty sure that's what it was.
0: Yeah.
1: But more generally, what we do, our America, you know, in terms of our defence and harking back to World War One. You know, we fought ourselves to a standstill into 1918, but our troops were on the verge of mutiny because they had so many

0: totally agree, Robert. And in terms of my personal experience, my dad, luckily for him, didn't get to see any action, but he did serve during the war enough to say that, you know, those bloody Yanks were a pain in the ass, you know, hanging out around Sydney and chatting up our girls and obviously having better uniforms and kit than we did. But he said we loved them and couldn't do without them and forever in their debt and connected to them in so many ways. So, yes, I think people of that generation, Robert, perhaps appreciated a little more than those born later.
1: I think so. I mean, I don't think our history extends to an outward-looking position necessarily these days. So perhaps they should redraft some of that because, you know, it's worth knowing.
0: It is.
1: We owe our freedom to a large extent to America.
0: Yeah. Yep. That's a very good point. And so many similarities and in terms of the age of the countries. A lot of differences too, but in the fundamentals, very, very similar. Thank you, Robert. And we'll get a chance to share more of that tomorrow with the Consul General. We'll be spending a bit of time talking about that. Now, we still have the text line open and lots of people saying lots of things about different things, but we did promise we'd be talking about these QR codes. Well, let's be honest. Most of us here have indulged in an ice-cold can of soft drink at some stage or another. Maybe you're a Pepsi person, Solo, Sprite, Red Bull, that's big. We all know they're probably not doing us any favours, these drinks. They're sugary, they're highly processed, and we accept it's more of a treat than a health food. But how much do you actually want to know about every little thing that's inside them? Well, that's about to become easier for millions in the United States because the big giants, Coca-Cola, PepsiCo, Dr. Pepper, Monster Energy, Red Bull, are rolling out QR codes on their packaging there. You scan it and you go to a website and you get detailed information about what's in the drink, including more than 140 ingredients used across the different beverages. Well, Professor Simone Pettigrew is the head of food policy at the George Institute for Global Health, and I'm wondering if this will become a bigger thing across all our various processed and unprocessed foods, perhaps. Simone joins us now. Thanks for your time.
2: Hi, Bill. Yes, I think we can see this very much as a sense of what's coming to us, and there are various reasons for that. So governments are listening to consumers and they're hearing that people want to know more about what they're putting in their mouths. So there is that pressure building there to increase information provision to consumers. And in Australia, for instance, we've had our health star rating on food and beverages, and that's becoming mandatory in the next few years. So we're making steps towards providing information for consumers. But you can call me a little bit sceptical about this kind of activity from the big soft drink manufacturers. And we can talk about it a little bit more, but there are things that they're doing that are very much around signalling good intent rather than actually providing a valued service.
0: Yes, that's interesting. I want to get to that because it could be a bit of a wolf in sheep's clothing. I understand what you're saying. But firstly, do we already have anything like this in Australia? And if so, has it been working? Have people stopped and scanned?
2: That's a very good question, and the main answer is we don't really know. Some studies have looked at how often people actually do scan QR codes, and it's very, very infrequent. We've talked to hundreds of Australians about QR codes on both food and alcohol, and they tell us they rarely, if ever, scan a QR code. But importantly, their assumption is that if they scan that code, they're going to get to competitions or other kinds of marketing information about that product.
0: Right.
2: They're not expecting to go there to get health-related information.
0: That's interesting. And look, I know there's a cost here and there's a whole compliance thing too, which can inhibit business and employment and all the other domino effects. But to what extent does detailed labelling help? Have we reached the pinnacle of that in terms of content on your, you know, particular containers, et cetera?
2: Well, Australia does pretty well in that regard. So, you know, we require them to put on the ingredients and the nutrition information panel. So we can actually look at those things. Of course, we know that sometimes those ingredients are in tricky numbers that you don't really understand. So a big one that you'll see on diet beverages is sweeteners, and then they've got the numbers, and usually at least one of those numbers is aspartame. And it was interesting, I looked up that website that the US has now developed that explains all of these different additives, and they just happened to fail to mention under the aspartame category that the World Health Organization has now classified this as possibly carcinogenic to humans, and the evidence is definitely building on that. So it's an information resource, but it's a very selective resource.
0: And from the other side of the coin, and you've touched on this, I know, in terms of QR codes, but just labels for the moment, how far are Australians prepared to go these days to literally watch what they eat? What do you think the consumers want?

0: Well, they definitely are interested. And again, we've both talked to a lot of people in focus groups and surveyed them, and they're particularly concerned about ultra-processing. Mm. And this is where they pop in those little additives into our food supply. And the evidence is building on those. It's a relatively small evidence base now, but it's very, very concerning that those additives are increasing inflammation in the body, which makes us more susceptible to other kinds of conditions. And it's really something that people are becoming more and more aware of and more concerned about. So this kind of initiative by big companies is kind of saying, we're hearing you and we're going to give you more information. But as another example, on that website, they've got flavors, but they don't say what those flavors are because it's secret. It's their formula. It's the thing that makes their product special. So you can't even go in there and find out what it is.
1: Like the old, is it 11 different herbs and spices? I know they're not. They should be safe, those things, because they should be natural products. But yeah, and I get that. But are there any particular ingredients in soft drinks that we tend to misunderstand? I hesitate to use the word villain because it's up to us whether we drink them or not. But when it comes to processed foods, there's a lot in those things, isn't there? The soft drinks.
0: There is. So your basic Coke Classic, for instance, has got colour 150D, it's got food acid 338, and then it's got this ambiguous flavour category as well. So there's plenty of stuff in there that if you were really trying to optimise your health, you would probably stay away from. You mentioned earlier that this is often perceived as a treat food, and I think that's a key thing, is that they are being unrealistic expecting people who are drinking this kind of stuff as a treat and infrequently to take the time and effort to scan a barcode to find out more about it. But also, I don't know about you, but if you do in a supermarket try to scan anything, often you actually haven't got signal on your phone. Supermarkets are notoriously difficult for accessing the internet or the phone signal. So you actually can't do it there. So I don't know whether they're assuming that people take their product time, sit on the lounge and have a leisurely look at what's behind the QR code.
1: Yeah, and you've already bought it then.
0: Exactly. And we do know, though, however, that out of the teeny tiny fraction of people who access QR codes, they tend to be more likely to be younger rather than older. And that's a really important element because the soft drink market is busy trying to chase those young people. They're really important for their sales today and also their sales in the future if they can get some brand loyalty out of them. But that group has been much better educated around nutrition through school and everywhere else. They've got much more access to nutrition information online that their elders had when they were young. And there's also a much bigger market now with many more choices. So they can pick a kombucha, for instance, instead of a Coca-Cola. So the big soft drink companies are really trying to get at this young group. And I think they're seeing QR codes as a way of really targeting them.
1: That's very interesting because my kids are all in their 30s now, but I have to say they are so much more switched on than I ever was about what they're eating when it comes to particularly processed foods. And on that point, before we get back to the potential dangers of the whole QR code system, which you did indicate would do, but apart from soft drinks, what are the other highly processed sorts of foods where we really have to be careful and you know, you would encourage people to read labels or indeed scan the codes?
0: Well, so unfortunately, it's pretty much everything in the middle part of the supermarket.
1: Really?
0: If you shop on the periphery, if you go around the fruit and the veg, the lean meats, the dairy products, you're pretty okay. It's the stuff in the middle that's in packages, especially things that are brightly coloured, things that are particularly sweet, and unfortunately they do make up the majority of Australians' diets. But yeah, there's lots of room for improvement.
1: I've only got one thing to say to that, Simone, and that's damn.
0: Yes. The fun police. That's what we are, Bill.
1: Now, QR codes, you did mention earlier there's a whole range of things that concern you about that whole process. What are your thoughts?
0: Yeah, so for instance, even just a year ago here in Australia, Coke ran a promotion around use this QR code and you can go in there and have some fun online to design your own Coke can. You can personalize it with your name or your friend's name. So they are busy using these QR codes as leverage points to try and increase sales and, again, particularly focusing young people. They are very aware of this increasing need to provide consumers with information because there's growing demand for that. And that's also evident in the fact that just in Australia, we've got two government committees that are looking at what's called digital labeling. So, you know, what you can actually get from the internet about a product and how that's linked to what's on the physical package. It's a really hot topic. It's something we know not much about just yet, but it's of great interest to us here at the George Institute, and we're doing quite a bit of work on that at the moment. We do need to stay in front of this. The worst possible outcome is for industry industry to say, we don't need to put anything on the pack. We'll put it all behind the QR code and people can go and find it for themselves. We definitely don't want that. We want important information on pack at the point of sale. But having said that, there are some really key things that could be useful for a QR code. And that's as we're heading towards net zero and needing our food supply to be sustainable, a QR code would allow real-time updates of the source of the ingredients in the product and therefore better ability to determine how sustainable they are, for instance, whether they've been imported or whether they're locally made. So there is good uses for those QR codes, but they're not for basic information that people should be able to access as soon as they see the pack.
1: Very interesting indeed. The advancements in technology and what the implications are, dare I say it, food for thought. Simone Pettigrew, thank you very much for your time.
0: Thanks, Bill.
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1: 25 past one, a stack of text messages here. I'll try and get through those as best we can. But on the line at the moment, Richard wants to comment too on the US anniversary celebrations. Thanks for your patience, mate.
13: That's all right. Look, you had a caller earlier on our bicentennial. I clearly remember one of the battleships, but at least three or four American warships here,
1: mm-hmm.
13: and they were here celebrating our bicentenary. And when we first got our Navy in 1913, if you look at the history books, the Great White Fleet from America came to celebrate our Navy's beginning back and not there. So the Americans have been there most of the time, and as in Villers-Bretonneux, during World War One, the Americans came in towards the end of the war, but they were there. But I just want to make on my mother's side, my father's side of the family, They were the Free Polish Forces, and hundreds of American pilots and British pilots died trying to liberate, drop supplies into the Warsaw Uprising in 1944. Mm. British and American pilots and Free Polish pilots flew out of Britain against the Germans over the Normandy invasion right across Europe. And on my wife's side, who has Dutch background, born here, I've got a picture. I'm just looking at the picture of her grandfather standing next to a Dutch tank with a Dutch flag and an American flag and a Sherman tank behind it. And they liberated Rotterdam because they just endured what was called the Hunger Winter, where tens of thousands of Dutch were starved to death by the Nazi occupation forces.
1: Yeah, so good snippets of history there, mate, yeah.
13: The Americans are always there, and we've got to remember, you've got to also remember Pearl Harbor, you've got to remember all the fights throughout the South Pacific. And I'll just leave you this one quote. The quote was Rear Admiral Halsey in Guadalcanal during World War II. And he made the quote, "If it wasn't for the Australian Coast Watchers in the Guadalcanal in the Southwest Pacific, we would have been cut to pieces." And the Americans always remembered what we did for them, and remember John F. Kennedy was rescued by an American coast watcher via the natives in the Solomon Islands. So there's a link there so deep that I'll be flying the flag here on their day, which will be one day behind us. So the Australian flag will go up with the American flag, and then on the day of their day, which will be one day behind us, I'll be ringing my mate in Long Beach, Steve, and I'll be saying hello to him then, because we've got a lot to celebrate about our relationship between the two countries, despite whatever you think of the administrations from time to time.
1: Yeah, exactly. Well said, Richard. Gee, you've covered some ground there, and I'm happy to let you do that, because a lot of those topics you brought up, I could dig into a lot more with you, but you've covered it very well. Thank you, and there's a lot more too, obviously, that we wouldn't get around to. But don't forget, tomorrow we'll have the Consul General sitting in with us and we can reminisce on some of those things. Sharon's on the line about apps in supermarkets, which we were just talking about. G'day, Sharon.
14: Hi. I was very interested in listening to the lady talking, and I've got an app on my phone. It's called Yuka, Y-U-K-A. I have no affiliation with it. It was recommended by someone in the medical profession. And what you do, you go to the supermarket, you scan whatever you're looking at, and it gives you a rating out of 100. Coca-Cola, no sugar, it's a 39 out of 100. It's poor. And the reason it's poor, you click on it and it shows you the additive. And there are four high-risk additives in the Coca-Cola. Then you can look and see what they are, and it tells you the high risk, the sulfate, ammonia, caramel, phosphoric acid, some
1: a whole bunch of stuff. Yeah.
14: And then what tells you, then you can read, and it says it can develop increased type 2 by diabetes and cardiovascular diseases. So you can find out exactly some of them. Disrupt the endocrine system. Some are not good for people who are pregnant.
1: Actually, a few people, Sharon, have texted in saying they didn't name the app, but I presume it's the same. There might be others, but they said the same thing, that there are apps out there that enable you to do this analysis. And for people with particular health issues, it's very, very important, of course. Thank you so much for your call. We've got a lot more to get through, and we really appreciate you letting us know about that. Quite a few people saying there's a bit of a thing against QR codes because of COVID. That's an interesting point. I hadn't really thought of that, although I think we've got to live with them now because they're everywhere. They're in a lot of restaurants. People order their dishes on QR codes. There are other people who are questioning the whole use of QR codes from a privacy point of view, and other people talking about the labelling of foods. This one from James: thank God we've got experts to tell us what every thinking person already knows. Processed food is junk. Thank you, James. Well, look, to be fair, Dr. Ross Walker quite often says stick to unprocessed food, and it's a fairly safe course of, you know, if you want to eat healthily and live longer and all those things. So it's not just James. It's certainly the medical profession agrees with that. This one from an unnamed text: the manufacturer needs to make the printing on the products larger. And that's an interesting point. It is very much the fine print in these sorts of cases. A couple of things that got me were tonic water. It has more sugar than Coke, says Mitch. I also thought I was being healthy eating two-minute noodles and tuna until I read the fat content on the noodles as they are fried. I now eat the baked noodles. There you go. We're learning all the time. We're still getting texts about the pets too. Don't forget, we'll talk to Katrina Warren very, very soon. But right now... Good afternoon, Jamel Wells.
15: Good afternoon, Bill. The federal government has introduced legislation to restrict gambling advertising. The rules will limit the time and amount of ads shown on TV and radio throughout the day. Liberal MPs say their focus will be on promoting their policy platform as Parliament rises for the winter break. Two people have been charged after a woman was shot and injured at East Maitland in the Hunter, and a number of Australian slang words and phrases have been recognised in a new intake to the Oxford English Dictionary. They include yeah, nah, check out chick and flog. In sport, co-host US is through to the round of 16 at the FIFA World Cup with a 2-0 win over Bosnia. More news at 2.
16: On Afternoons, a weather update.
1: Okay, let's start with Sydney. Mostly sunny, 23 degrees. Is it ever going to get cold this winter? I'm sure it will at some stage. Sympathies with you, by the way, if you've booked ski trips for next week and the week after. I believe there's going to be a snowfall by the weekend or around the weekend. Let's hope it's enough, plus the man-made stuff to keep you going. Are we allowed to say man-made? I'm saying it anyway. Slight chance of a shower early this morning. Sunny afternoon. Winds north to northwesterly, 15 to 25 k's. That is you, Sydney. Canberra, shower or two. 14 degrees, partly cloudy, medium chance of showers, actually, to be more specific, and most likely later tonight, actually, if you're planning anything in the afternoon. Chance of a thunderstorm early in the morning. I think we've passed that landmark. 25 to 35 kilometres an hour for the winds. And for the southern tablelands and Queanbeyan, 13 the top, another shower or two forecast, partly cloudy. And depending on where you are in the southern tablelands, the top of 11 or 14 or somewhere in between. And those winds picking up too in the tablelands up to 45 k's. As they develop northwesterly. Now for Lithgow and the central tablelands, morning shower or two, should be over that by now. 13 degrees for a top, 12 to 19 for a top across the central tablelands. So quite a variation there depending on where you are. High chance of rain in the north, medium chance elsewhere, and winds northwesterly, 25 to 35 k. So a little bit of wind velocity there. We've had a few quiet weeks, though, haven't we, when it comes to wind? Not noticeable anyway. It's 26 to 2.
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1: 23 to 2, Katrina Warren coming up in just a tick, and we've had so much commentary on the dogs in prams thing, but we'll expand that conversation with Dr. Warren. Also, a lot of love for Richard, who called in with a memorable little snapshot. It was a montage of some of the more meaningful episodes in the relationship between Australia and the United States. And as I said, being a bit of a history buff myself, a lot of those triggered me and I wanted to dig more into them. But I think a lot of people there are very happy to hear that. In fact, some saying they've even changed their minds about whether they should celebrate Independence Day or not. This from Joe, who says, my husband Peter has his birthday on the 4th of July, which never fails to remind me that all of America celebrates his birthday. Well, we do those sorts of things, Joe, husband. Jamie says, on the warships, it was Missouri and the Bunker Hill that visited Australia. I believe the Missouri was on its way to Pearl Harbor, where it retired. That rings a bell, Jamie. Thank you. Michael's on the line with more on this. Good afternoon, Michael.
31: Yeah, g'day, Bill. How are you going?
1: Well, thanks, mate.
31: Your work.
1: Thank you.
31: Yeah, and I was very, very happy to listen to that interview you did with Richard. Nice just ringing in to say that, yeah, I'm going to be flying my American flag on July the 4th because it's a great history and it's well worth celebrating. So I'll leave it at that and thank you.
1: Yeah, well said, mate. And as I said, there'll be more opportunities tomorrow to reflect. And as Richard and a few other people have said, there are historic connections within our families, those whose relatives and ancestors, like my dad, who luckily for him didn't see any action during the war, but he was a trainer, small arms instructor with the army here, saw a lot of the Americans who were in town for various reasons. From what he told me, got into a few fights with them as well, but, you know, that's you know, just the small potatoes. The relationship itself, he valued greatly till the day he died. I think that's an important part of history. We should appreciate it. There's a lot more to it than things like fast food and fashion. You know, it's deeper than that, more relevant. All of that tomorrow, coming up to 20 to 2. Now, let's talk more about what we're doing with our pets, and in some cases, perhaps to our pets. We've talked about the dogs in pram situation, and I think we've covered that because a lot of people have said quite rightly there are various good reasons for people to put their pets in prams at certain times. For the most part, the pet might be disabled as well. But look, 73% of Australian households have pets. More and more of us apparently are opting for pets. Fewer of us, I think it's well documented, are opting for children. Now, whether there's an actual correlation there, it can be argued till the cows come home. But, you know, are we over-humanising our pets, to put it sort of clumsily? Do we do this too much? And to what detriment to both us and the pets? Dr. Katrina Warren, one of our favourite vets and pet experts, is on the line. Good to catch up again, Katrina.
0: Thank you. Thanks for having me.
1: Now, how have you seen people becoming more emotionally connected with their pets in recent years? And is it always healthy?
0: Look, I've seen such a massive change since I started working in media about, can you believe, 30 years ago when I first started.
1: Yes.
0: Back then, like 30 years ago, dogs largely still lived outside and cats used to roam, and we've shifted the way our pets live with us. So many pets now live indoors with us, so they have become a valued part of our family, and also it's acknowledged by most of society that they are indoors and part of our family. So that is a massive shift. I think COVID also pushed it right along, because people with pets reported, you know, being less lonely. We became very dependent on their company. And with that shift sort of in COVID, and also don't forget there's the change in the way we're living. You know, we don't have the big backyards anymore. We don't have the big families that we used to. We have these, you know, smaller properties, smaller spaces, busier lives. So we've seen the rise of, you know, the little dogs, the companion dogs, like the Cavoodles, for example, that are much more an indoor dog. And so it's understandable that our, you know, our bond and attachment is tight. But to answer your other question, is it always healthy? it can depend.
1: Well, yes. And look, let's be honest. Dogs have a very extensive genetic history, part of which is connected to us irrevocably. I mean, yep. The evolution says that. But they also have other instincts too that we can't just assume we can condition away.
0: Absolutely. And look, if you look at the working dogs that are still working as working dogs, it's a completely different relationship, and they are working for the purpose they were bred. And I have a working dog. I have a border collie, and I live, you know, close to the city, and I have to do a lot to keep him, you know, mentally and physically stimulated and give him all the attention that he needs. I think what happens is when people anthropomorphize, so when we start putting human traits and emotions onto our pets and forget that they are, you know, they're a dog or a cat, and they have very specific requirements to be happy. And they like doing different things, like sniffing and digging and chewing. And we get angry when they do that, think they're being naughty, but they're not. They're just being a dog.
1: And they're pack animals, so you have to kind of, in a way, compromise with some of your own behaviours to make sure that they understand where their place is in the family.
0: Well, they like to have company, right? They like to have company. They like to have routine. I think what's happened as well, and particularly with some of these, the companion dogs that are held so closely, is we now have a massive issue with separation anxiety and anxiety in our pets. And a lot of that is just simply because when these pets were raised, it can be genetic as well, it can be a partial genetic component, but also if a pet is not taught to spend time on their own and they're not socialised and comfortable, you know, in new environments or to spend time in there with themselves, then we run into problems. And then what happens is they get carried around everywhere and they can't be left on their own, and it just kind of fuels the whole situation.
1: And I think more broadly for the community, on that one example, an anxious dog quite often, if it is left alone, will bark, and then you've got problems with your neighbours.
0: Correct. And that dog is just, that's natural behaviour for a dog. That's a dog that's stressed or upset or barking is trying to tell you something. So it's just actually trying to be a dog. But the parents or the pet parents or the owners, even these days we call the owners pet parents. That's a new thing that's come along in the last 5 to 10 years. If I put a post on my social media that says, pet owners, be aware of this, so many people come at me and say, we're not owners, we're parents, we're pet parents.
1: That's interesting.
0: isn't it? So that's the way things have changed. And I do think social media has played a very big part here, and social media, parts of it encourage people to dress up their pets in, you know, costumes and outfits that are just not comfortable or practical for pets. And they're not kids and they're not children dressing up for Halloween. The pets have no say in that. And I think that's what we need to remember. Is this a benefit to the pet or not? And if it's not and the pet's uncomfortable, just don't do it.
1: It's interesting that when people, and I'm not saying all pets that are dressed up don't like it, but I always knew when my dog, and dogs vary in their behaviours too, so not all dogs were like this, but one of our dogs, it was Monty, our golden retriever, he didn't like having a bath. And he used to have that look on his face, like, I'm only doing this for you. I'm not enjoying it, all right? And it was just a classic look. And I see dogs with that look on their face when sometimes they're dressed up too. And I'm thinking, the dog's only doing this as a favour to you, so, you know, don't go overboard with it.
0: And people push them, and they don't always know the body language of the pet. So things like yawning and licking, they can actually be indications that a dog is stressed. But people go, oh, that's really cute. Isn't it cute? And I think we're very lucky there's not more dog attacks. People or bites by dogs trying to get away from situations they're not comfortable in. So with the dress-ups, look, I'll sometimes put a bandana or something on Chili, but it's always something that doesn't restrict him, that he doesn't really know he's wearing. You know, so by all means, you know, you can have a little bit of fun, but you've got to make sure they're comfortable.
1: Just a quick one, Katrina, on that, because we're in that time of year and it just occurred to me. I understand a lot of people shave their dogs for different reasons, many of them very important, and they put a coat on them. But for a dog that's fully coated, I mean, this is an evolutionary thing. They've got fur coats for a reason. Is there a situation where you think you've got to be careful to not put a coat or any kind of clothing on your dog? And what do you say to people about it?
0: Look, the dogs with the thick double coats don't, I'm in Sydney, in a Sydney environment in our winter, the dogs with the thick double coats don't tend to need a coat. But what the dogs that benefit from wearing a coat in winter don't have those thick double coats. It's the dogs with low body fat and short coats, like a Whippet or an Italian Greyhound.
1: Right.
0: They really feel the cold and they really do benefit from wearing a jacket when they're outside. I mean, my border collie, if I put my heater on, he will choose to go out onto my front courtyard and lie on the tiles because he's warm. So it's important that we look both ways with the pets, whereas a friend of mine has a little Italian greyhound. As soon as it's cold, he's shivering and sitting on her lap and trying to get under the blankets.
1: Yeah, my son's dog is a Samusky, half Samoyed, half Husky, and I've seen her out at the dog park in the middle of the wind and cold, the fur blowing. She's got such a thick coat. All the other animals and owners are parents, sort of cowering behind the trees. She's out there on her own just loving that cold breeze. It's hilarious. I took a photo of her once just isolated there in a very busy dog park because she just didn't mind the cold. And, of course, there are obvious evolutionary reasons for that. So,
0: absolutely.
1: Rob wants a quick question. Sorry, Katrina, without notice. Rob's just texted in. I don't know. What do you do if a cat catches up? I presume he means scratches your face. I suppose it depends on whether you're allergic or not.
0: If it's just you've got a cat scratch just from their claws, the thing you've got to be aware of, so disinfect it, right? The thing with cat claws, it depends if it's like a puncture. So you can get a horrible thing called cat scratch disease from cats. If you get punctured and the wound heals over on the top, you can get horrible infections from cats. But if it's just a very mild scratch, disinfect it and as you will with any other scratch.
1: There you go. Katrina, you've got a free consultation in there as well. How about that?
0: Well, I don't know about that, but if it doesn't heal, then obviously go to your doctor.
1: Great to catch up with you again. I think it's been a long time since we last spoke, and that's a shame. But it's wonderful, and thank you so much for all the information, Dr. Katrina Warren.
0: Thanks so much.
1: It's 11 to 2. Lots and lots of texts on this, and I'll get back to that after the break.
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1: Gene wanted to know what the app was that this one of our callers mentioned that she used for scanning food, etc. Well, look, I must say before I tell you the app that I'm not endorsing it. I don't know enough about it. I've done a quick scan on the internet. The app is called Yuka, Y-U-K-A, but I'm not personally promoting it, not for any other reason. I want to be cautious about it. Looking at the response from the World Cancer Research Fund, it's a handy tool to build awareness about it, but nutritionists say that it's a general guide, not a strict dietary guide. So be very cautious when you're using any of those apps. But just to pass on the information, if you're curious about it, Gene, you can have a look and see and make up your own mind. But do some homework on it, because I can't tell you any more than that about the app. On animals, they belong outside, says Fernando. Tony says, dogs and cats should stay outside and not sleep in bed with you and licking you on the face. They have a lot of bacteria in their mouth. I love animals, but not in the house. It's funny, you know, because when I was a kid, I was always told that dogs have special tongues that don't pass on germs. That's what because growing up in the country, you know, we had animals all around us, and that was just one of the old things that people used to say to you. I saw a woman talking to her cat as if her cat really understood her, says Dave. I told my dog when we got home and we had a good laugh. That's like the old gag about the horse in the stable and giving tips for the races and telling a couple of greyhounds about it. And the greyhounds walked off and said, did you see that? Talking dog. A talking horse. Oh, I screwed that up, didn't I? Never mind. Sarah says, having had intensive experience with both species, I think animals have the edge. Hard to argue, Sarah. This from Steve, World War II. My mum said about the Yanks, they were overpaid, oversexed and over here. That is actually a classic statement, Steve, which is said with great love and affection, but it is an oldie but a goodie. Now, again, repeating, we'll be talking to the Consul General of the United States tomorrow. Not sure if I have quite enough time to get into a few of the interesting perspectives on the housing market. in this hour, which I have mentioned earlier that I'd get to, but we do have another hour remaining on this program before Lucy Zelich comes in with Sydney Now. So I will give that guarantee that after 2 o'clock, I'll give you a little bit of a summary of a couple of interesting comments that have been made by the RBA and an economist about the effect of the house price situation in Sydney and Melbourne at the moment. It's very flat, to say the least, in some cases dropping a little bit. And with the federal government budget coming in, admittedly those changes, many of them not till next year, but there will be an impact on the market, and there's some interesting perspectives on that. I'll share those with you a little later on. Okay, I think the reason why people have got more pets is because why on earth would you want to bring up a child in today's world, says Kathy. Well, have a good look at our country. Who'd bring their kid up in a country like ours when you're going back with 100 miles an hour? That's why people pick pets. Well, that's sad, Kathy, isn't it? I'm sure people agree with you when it comes to those decisions. Very, very sad indeed. Let's hope we can turn that around. I know it's not easy individually, but collectively we can do it. It is still a democracy. We get a vote, and it's compulsory. I've also got some information too, more detail on the Australian slang that's been immortalised in an English dictionary, and I have an issue with one of those words. So that's all ahead of us. And another thing too to mention, next week to the person, and I'm sorry I've forgotten already, who mentioned about hygiene and animals and pets, we will be talking in more detail about that next week, particularly sleeping with your pets in our health segment. So that's another strand of conversation coming up.
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25: It's about 14 degrees in Canberra, a shower or two today. We've reached our maximum. From the Capital Radio Newsroom, good afternoon. I'm Brad McIntosh. The federal government has introduced legislation to restrict gambling advertising. The rules will limit the time and amount of ads shown on TV and radio throughout the day. Wagering companies will also be banned from advertising on player jerseys and at sports grounds. Communications Minister Annika Wells has told Parliament the changes strike the right balance.
26: It will be up to online platforms to implement these restrictions, and if they choose not to, then the rules are clear. They can't show gambling ads at any time to anyone.
25: Two people have been charged after a firearm seizure in Belconnen. Tia Price Willamott reports.
27: Around 12:40pm yesterday, police directed a black Nissan to stop in McKellar. However, it began to drive towards the police vehicle. Officers deployed a tyre deflation device, deflating one tyre before the vehicle fled. A short time later, it was found abandoned, and at 1pm, police arrested a 22-year-old woman and a 24-year-old man in Evatt, who police allege had been travelling in the car before it was abandoned. During searches conducted after the arrests, police found a firearm, two tasers and more than $10,000 in cash, with further inquiries leading to the recovery of another firearm in McKellar. Tia Priest-Willamott, Capital Radio News.
25: ACT property industry confidence has improved this quarter, but remains below neutral, according to the latest Procore Property Council Industry Sentiment Survey. The data reveals ACT confidence rose to 85 points, up from 80 last quarter, but it's still below the neutral benchmark of 100 and the national result of 92. Executive Director Ashley Berry says there are some flow-on results when confidence from the property industry is low.
28: It means that investment decisions aren't made as easily. It means that money and investment isn't flowing into the capital. It has an impact on workforce. It has an impact on our economy. And it ultimately means that both homes and commercial buildings aren't being developed.
25: A man believed to have been from the ACT has died after his car struck a fallen tree in Cowra. New South Wales police say emergency services were called to the area just before 3am this morning after the 81-year-old's vehicle crashed into a tree that had fallen on the road earlier. The driver was the sole occupant of the vehicle and died at the scene. The area had been hit by a storm last night, with SES members working nearby to clear the road when the crash took place. And after 134 years, one of Australia's oldest shoe retailers has gone into voluntary administration. Betts has announced it will close 20 of its remaining 35 physical locations as it transitions towards online sales only.
29: Sports update.
25: Host nation USA is into the round of 16 at the FIFA World Cup, defeating Bosnia 2-0 despite a red card in the second half. Earlier, England and Belgium also made it through. The Blues have been struck with an injury blow at training on the Gold Coast ahead of the State of Origin decider. Ethan Strange rolled his ankle and will be monitored over the coming days before a call is made by the team's medical staff. And a semi-final berth is on the line for the ACT Brumbies women as they gear up for Sunday's clash against the Western Force. If the Brums deliver a win, they'll secure their place in the finals and keep their title hopes alive. Head coach James Irwin says the group is in a good place and isn't letting the pressure get to them.
30: Parked and focusing on 80 minutes of football, knowing that if we control what we can control, we'll be exactly where we need to be.
25: And that's the latest from the Capital Radio Newsroom.
31: 2CC weather, Alexander Watson Insulation, Canberra's cold, your house doesn't have to be.
25: A shower or two today and a top of 14. Tomorrow, showers easing in 10. On Saturday, cloud clearing going for 12. And Sunday, partly cloudy and staying at 12 degrees. 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
5: Here we go. Thank you. We've had so much interesting conversation today, both on the text line and the phone line. We really appreciate that. And keep it going throughout the afternoon, if you can bear us. Jim Haynes will join us shortly with Sydney Siders. And I'll tell you what, we've dealt with some really interesting under-the-radar personalities in this segment over the years. But today it's a high-profile one with, nevertheless, some interesting stuff you may not have known. Lucy Zellert will pop in to say good day and tell us what's coming up in Sydney now from 3 o'clock. Scott Haywood with finance. And I hope in that window to get onto the promised discussion today, particularly the RBA's perspective on what the federal government's been doing with housing. A cautionary note today, let's say that, and another interesting perspective from an economist too. That's coming up. We'll talk to Dr. Mike Kelly, adjunct professor at the National Security Institute at the University of Canberra, about how he thinks. And I guess we didn't really mean to do it this way, but given our relationship with the United States, he wants more intelligence gathering collaboration, and we'll get into that in relation to AUKUS. So that's coming up in this hour, and I suppose it does tie in with all the sentiment we've had on the text line about the sharing of the US 250th anniversary, which comes up over the weekend. And we've had a lot of comments on this, but I did want to quickly read this particular text out because it was quite a poignant story and says so much about our shared history and what our values really are. Beverly says, "My father was in the American Navy and based in Pearl Harbor when the Japanese attacked. His ship was blown up in the front end." That would be the bow, Beverly. You might get into trouble for calling it a front end from your old man. But anyway, we move on. She says, "I have photos of it. He was then transferred to another ship and sent to the Coral Sea. Now, that was a very, very important naval battle in terms of Australia's security that doesn't often get a lot of publicity. That's my contribution." We move on with Beverly's story. "He met and married my mother in Sydney. My mother went to the USA as a war bride after the war. My brother was born there, and expecting me, they decided to return to Australia, where I was born. My father was a Cherokee Indian. Although I am Australian, I shall fly the American flag on the 4th. Lovely story, Beverly. I love stories like that, which tie in, you know, shared relationships, values, cultures, all those things. Wonderful. Lots of stories about cats. Just to summarise, Steve says, "You never really own a cat. They tolerate living with you." I do get that impression from our cat, Steve, quite often.
6: There were history makers, frauds and fakers, ladies of renown. Good ones, bad ones, quite a few mad ones lived in Sydney town. There were fascinating characters, convicts, barristers, servants of the crown. Con men, strong men, all the wrong men, there's a ton of them, and every one of them lived in Sydney town.
4: Now on Afternoons, Sydney Siders with Jim Haynes.
5: Yes, Jim's been kind enough to not leave us alone while Michael's having a well-earned break. He's decided to come in and tolerate me. And I'll tell you what, mate, it's great to catch up again, by the way. It's been a little
7: good
5: while.
7: Good to see you.
5: Yeah. We keep promising to catch up socially with some mutual friends. But

0: Henry. He was Herbert Henry Messenger, and he was evidently, at quite a young age, given the name Dally after a very famous Sydney cider that we haven't talked about yet, called W.B. Dally, who was a really important politician, pioneer, particularly for the common people, I suppose you might say. And the thing that surprises me most about Dally Messenger, when I did my research, I knew he was a great rugby league, I knew the rugby and the rugby league history, but what I didn't know is that although he lived and, of course, famously played for Eastern Suburbs, they were working class people. And, that comes a bit of surprise.
1: How things change.
0: Although Luke Grant would claim that he's working class background, grew up in Rose Bay. And,
1: yeah, good luck with that, mate.
0: And it is true that those areas of Sydney were maybe a bit better off, but, Lenny Lower, for example, the famous, wonderful Lenny Lower, who wrote the funniest book ever about Australia, and was the funniest bloke, I think, probably politically incorrect now, but he set his book in the eastern suburbs, and they were very working class people. So anyway, why was he in the eastern suburbs? Because he was born in Balmain. Should have played for the Tigers.
1: I don't know why.
0: The reason was that his dad, Charles, was a boat builder. He was English. He was from Middlesex, but he was a very good rower, and so was his dad. They were both champion scullers. Rowing was a huge sport.
1: Yes,
0: it was a massively huge professional sport back in the day.
1: Yep.
0: Yeah.
1: Well, so, I guess not too far prior to that, we were rowing boats. Because we had to.
0: Yes, trying to get away. And, of course, Sydney Harbour's perfect for sculling, but it was a massive sport, and Dally got involved in it. So, okay, so his dad's he's a boat builder in Balmain, and, of course, there's plenty of water in the eastern suburbs. And around the time, the late, 1890s, there were ferries and other things happening in the eastern suburbs. So ferry and fishing was still big. There was a fishing fleet at Iron Cove until the 1970s, which I'm glad I didn't eat anything they were pulling out of the harbour at that stage, because the harbour's been cleaned up a lot since then. But anyway, so his dad moves to the eastern suburbs and sets up a boat shed there, mostly dealing with ferries and fishing, boat repairs, all that sort of stuff. But they were, battlers, really. And even though this is, all sounds so contradictory, he was educated at Double Bay Public School. it wasn't the way it is now. But he did play football at school, and it was probably rugby because there was no rugby league at this stage. Worked in the family boat shed and was a very good sculler. He was also, he's one of these people, Bill, who really, my claim to fame was I played in the eighth grade at school, the eighth 15 rugby at Sydney High. There we had 20-something teams, so, you could play even if you weren't much good, and that was me. And then I played second division, third grade in Sydney. And when I read about people like this, he was a good sculler. He was a good cricketer. He was a champion at the 18-footers, and he was the champion canoeist in Sydney. So
1: you just got to kind of sickening, envy and respect in both measures, yeah.
0: Anyway, he joined Eastern Suburbs District after playing in the local comp. Rugby was huge in Sydney, and he played in the suburban competition for a team called Warrigal. And then evidently, the next step up was to go and play for the Eastern Suburbs, which he did. And he joined in 1905, and he captained the winning second grade side. And he was so good that he only spent a year in second grade, and he was up. And this is part of the story. He was known later for incredible tactics and very strange moves and things, which we'll come to. But in that year when he captained the second grade, who were the premiers,

0: just about everybody. His tactic was, as captain, to say, bung the ball out to me, boys, as quickly as you can.
1: That's so, a complex strategy.
0: Yeah, so just,
1: took him a while to figure that out.
0: That's right. Just chuck the ball to Dally and he'll do the rest. And he played in the centres, of course. And he did. He won a huge following for his ball skills, his cheeky tricks. I've got some of them here. This is what he did. And people flocked to see him, you know, see him play. And this is 1905, 1906, before the rugby league comes into existence. His cheeky ball tricks, he diving over defenders or carrying the ball behind his back. So evidently he could run at speed carrying the ball behind his back, and the people would say, have I got to tackle this bloke or not? You know, so he was very, very hard to tackle, and long-range kicking with either foot. He could place kick, drop kick with either foot. And this is from the newspaper. As a centre, his feints, dodges and swerves completely baffle any tackler. that's a bit old-fashioned, but there it was. He was 12 stone. He was 5'7". So for those of you who can't remember, if you're younger than Bill and I, that's 76 kilos and 172 centimetres. So he wasn't a giant of a man.
1: No. And
0: he was a key member in 1907 of the state and Australian sides against the touring New Zealanders. But he did something in 1907 that you weren't supposed to do, playing rugby. He played three games against the New Zealand professionals. So this is when the breakaway begins.
1: Taboo.
0: And it's amazing how over the years the rules have diverged. You know, you wouldn't think it. At this time it was the same game, but, you know, if you accepted money, they kicked you out. So there was a league and the union. Anyway, he was banned because of that. The rugby union chucked him out because he'd been paid £180 to play, because everyone wanted to see him. You know, he was obviously, you know, box office material. So he was expelled from the rugby code. So this professional New Zealand team were on their way to Britain to play the rebel Northern Union, who had switched and became rugby league. And they were on their way, and he said, well, I've been banned, I can't play rugby anymore. And they said, come with us. So he said, oh, okay. So off he went with the New Zealand professionals, and he played against the Northern Union football, which became rugby league in Britain. And he was the outstanding player of the tour, even though he was playing for New Zealand. He was an Australian with an English dad, but never mind. So he came back to Sydney in 1908, and this is what changed everything. He had 200 quid in his pocket and a tailor-made suit. So this
1: That's a fair
0: is,
1: bit of coin in those
0: well,
1: days.
0: Well, this is a working-class boy who's been working in his dad's boat shed, you know. And, look, we were having a conversation last night about what you could expect going back in time, you know, and I won't bore you with the details. We were talking about a little village in England who made canvas, sailcloth. It was the village of the Coca villages. These people, they didn't have any paid leave. They lived in cottages that were provided by the bloke who owned the business, and he could kick them out. And, you know, being working class wasn't much fun, even if your dad had a boat shed. So 200 quid, and he'd obviously had a Savile Row suit made while he was over there. So he comes back and, you know, he says, well, you know, the world has changed for Herbert Henry Messenger. So he captained Eastern Suburbs, who were runners-up in the very first rugby league competition ever, which was quite controversial because if you won the first premiership or minor premiership or something, they didn't know whether they had to play off a grand final. And the story goes that South Sydney said to Balmain, well, you know, we won't play off. And Balmain said, oh, okay. But South Sydney turned up and Balmain didn't. That's a story.
1: Yeah, that is the famous
0: grievance. I can't believe... Or, the South Sydney team I supported all through childhood would do a thing like that, but the Balmain people say they did. Anyway, the eastern suburbs were the runners-up that year, so it was quite controversial. But then, of course, in August, he left again to tour Britain with the first ever Kangaroos, and he led them in two tests. And by 1913, it took about 5 years from 1908 to 1913, rugby league was the dominant winter sport in Sydney, and he was its star player. Mm. And he captained all three tests against the 1910 English and captain New South Wales on their tour of Queensland. So he played rugby league for Australia five times, and he played 15 times for New South Wales, not just against Queensland, but against New Zealand. New South Wales would play the New Zealand rugby league team. So in 1909, they had this strange game where the Kangaroos, the rugby league team, played the Wallabies, the rugby, and the rules would not have been very different at that stage.
1: And they've talked about other games ever since without really...
0: Yeah, and I don't know how they managed to do that, because if you had switched to rugby league, you were banned from rugby union. So I suppose you could play against them. But anyway, I don't even know who won those games. A listener will know who won the Kangaroos versus the Wallabies games in 1909. Now, he was known for his unorthodox exploits. Now, listen to this, Bill. I'm sure you've done this in your youth. In 1910, in a club game, he was tackled, and the tackler held on to one of his feet, and he kicked a field goal with one foot. Well, you only need one foot to kick a field goal.
1: But so the foot that was being held must have been on the ground.
0: He'd been tackled and held, and the bloke had his arms wrapped around one of his legs. He kicked a field goal with the other leg.
1: Oh, I've done that many times.
0: Oh, yes, I'm sure I thought you would have. So against South Sydney, he scored, you know, this is a bit I don't like. I grew up supporting South Sydney. He scored three tries, and every one of them led to a rule change. Right, so let me tell you what he did. First of all, he kicked the ball high and ahead, and then the opposition were all obviously on the football field in front of him. So he ran off the field and through the crowd and back around and caught it and scored.
1: Right.
0: And evidently you can't do that anymore in rugby league. They banned that. The second thing he did was he punched the ball ahead and ran and caught it and scored. And the third try was in those days they still had proper scrums in rugby league like they do in rugby union. And the scrum collapsed, and he was, you know, standing behind the scrum. He picked up the ball and ran over the top of all the people who had, you know, in the collapsed scrum and scored. Now, all those things were later banned.
1: Wow. I guess it's kind of... little bit of irony there that Hazem El Masri scored a famous try in a grand final against the Roosters by diving over a player, which a lot of people thought was very dodgy. But anyway, it's written in history now.
0: If you've got the athleticism to do it. Anyway, 1911 he scored 270 points, and that record was not surpassed until Dave Brown, another decent player, surpassed in 1935. So he married a divorced woman, which was, you know, not usual in those days, 1911. Annie Maud McCauley. Now, I've got an idea why he married her, but I wouldn't be so bold as to say that this was true, but she owned a hotel, right? She was a widow who owned a hotel. She owned the Albion Hotel, and they managed it together. He decided not to tour Britain with the second Kangaroos because he had business interests and so on. He led Eastern Suburbs to premierships 1911 to 13. Then he retired. He had a brother who also played rugby league, Wally, who played for Australia. Now, things didn't go well for him after retirement. He was a working class boy. He earned a lot of money. He didn't end up with much of it. He he bought a banana plantation at Butterham in Queensland and tried that. Didn't last very long. I don't think he knew much about bananas. He knew about boats. But anyway, then he moved from there to Manila, a little town that I know reasonably well, a very small town up near Tamworth. And he ran a pub there, and that didn't work either. And sadly, his wife died in the Spanish flu epidemic. Which was the sort of COVID of the day. So he came back to Sydney after all that. He worked as a carpenter for the Department of Public Works.
1: Crikey.
0: He did marry again. He never smoked and he didn't drink, even though he managed two pubs, but evidently not very well for not very long. But he didn't drink until later in life. He never drank when he was, you know, doing his sporting career. He was a gentleman of few words, and for the last few years of his life he was pretty down and out, and he lived at the Leagues Club in Phillip Street. He lived there.
1: How appropriate.
0: Yes.
1: For someone whose name is now immortal, of course, in the major award given each year for the NRL.
0: We're
1: nearly out of time, Jim. We've got to take a break, and then Lucy Zellers.
0: Really, he was
1: Dally M,
0: the greatest player. He died in 1959. Lasted quite a long time.
1: Mate, and we'll do it all again next week.
0: We certainly will.
1: Jim Haynes with Sydney Siders.
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1: Here's a curious text message. How great to hear a Souths man and a Bulldogs man discussing the greatest player from the greatest club. Kisses from working class Luke Grant.
12: Oh, he's a working class man.
1: Good on you, Luke. I'll see you tomorrow, mate. And you better be wearing a flannelette shirt. Jamel Wells, good afternoon.
13: Bill, good afternoon. The chief executive of Catholic Schools New South Wales has stood down ahead of an ICAC public inquiry. Dallas McInerney has stepped aside after ICAC revealed it's investigating if he signed off on illegal political donations to recruit Liberal Party members. Senior Labor MP Pat Conroy says the party doesn't do enough to own its achievements in the defence space. The opposition and independents are not convinced Labor's gambling reforms strike the right balance, and police are appealing for help after shots were fired into a home in Chester Hill. In sport, Blues utility Ethan Strange has gone down with a rolled ankle at training on the Gold Coast, less than a week out from the state of origin decider. Medical staff will monitor the injury before deciding if he will play. There'll be more news at 3.
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1: Yes, Scott Hayward, host of Money News for this and the next week at 7pm and, of course, thefinanceguru.com.au. G'day, mate. One of our oldest and largest retailers shutting down more than half of its stores.
15: Yeah, Bill, it's been a pretty sad month, really, if we think back to door-to-door retailers. About a month ago, non-franchisee stores in Barbecues Galore went into administration. The franchise stores remain intact. But then we had Lincraft, which I know in your spare time you love to get the sewing machine out and stitch a few yarns around, apart from the yarns you tell on 2GB. But, yeah, today, Betts. Now, that's one of, as you said, Australia's oldest shoe retailers, 134 years old. And they're going to close 20 of their remaining 35 stores. And they'll head to online as well. That's exactly what Lincraft has done. Lincraft are completely wiped out. They're going online completely. But at least Betts are keeping some stores, and Barbecues Galore are keeping some stores. But, you know, more than 120,000 pairs of shoes and accessories will be heavily discounted from Pitcher Partners, who are the administrator, as they assess the business. And, yeah, I know a lot of people love the brand, but unfortunately, the foot traffic literally has dried up for Betts.
1: Yeah, there's a lot of implications to that, but we can dig into that in more detail, as you will on Money News. What's happening on the markets, mate, and the old dollar?
15: Yeah, a little bit. Well, the dollar's still under 69, so our dollar hasn't recovered this financial year. It's only 2 days in, but it also fell just before the start of the financial year. So our dollar has certainly dipped and hasn't remained anywhere near as strong as it was about 6 to 8 weeks ago. Our market only down 2 points a short time ago, the ASX 200 to 7,280. 8 of the 11 sectors down. Origin Energy off 4%. One leading broker reduced their price target down from 1360 to 1340. APA fell 2%. Woodside and Santos have fallen, both in the oil space, as Brent crude eased. Increasing flows from the Strait of Hormuz, signs of progress and talks between US and Iran. That may mean cheaper petrol for us in coming weeks, Bill, which is good news. One broker also recommended that Wesfarmers should be a sell. They said their valuations were too high. Don't know if I believe with that, but their shares were down 3%. And coal dropped another 1% amid concerns regarding their talks to try and acquire Green Cross from TPG Capital, where they may be paying too much. And the banks, again, also weaker despite a few upgrades. So it hasn't been a great day, but look, we're just settling into the new financial year, so it doesn't really surprise me. And it's also school holidays, so there's not a great deal of volume, Bill, on the share market. But yeah, the sad news is that unfortunately Betts didn't put their best foot forward, and they're in the hands of administrators, which is a real shame.
1: Good on you, mate. Looking forward to more detail and a lot more stuff on Money News tonight at 7pm. Thank you.
15: Good on you, Bill.
1: Scott Hayward there at 25 to 3.
14: It's that time of the afternoon. 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
1: Busy, busy, busy. Good afternoon, Lucy Zellich.
16: Isn't it just? Goodness me.
1: Stuff going on everywhere.
16: So much. And oftentimes, and you would know this being in the game for far longer than I have, Bill, but you wake up of a morning and you start to sift through the papers, you see what's happening, and you think, it's looking like a bit of a dry day, and then it explodes.
1: Yes.
16: There's so much to talk about.
1: There is. And what is it? What are you hitting on?
16: Plenty. So we're going to catch up with Liberal Senator Michaela Cash. She's going to talk us through that god-awful decision that emerged from the Senate last night. The Coalition attempted to introduce a bill to restore biological reality in the Sex Discrimination Act, and it was knocked back. They didn't even get to debate it. The Labor Party and the Greens just knocked it down immediately. So to not even be able to air that debate out, to allow people from all sides of politics to have the discussion so that the Australian people can also witness this discussion and feel like they are being represented on the Senate floor, I think that's terribly egregious, Bill. I'm looking forward to seeing what Michaela has to say about it, because she has a very strong view on this.
1: Yeah, so am I. And that could backfire on them.
16: It could backfire on them, as if enough hasn't already backfired on them. Paul Nicolau is going to jump on, the Executive Director of Business Council Sydney, to talk about a 24-hour metro and early trading for Socceroos, the game on Saturday, right? Because we've seen the Victorian government have said that they're going to open everything up, and they've made a strong push in that direction. But we want to see that too, because wouldn't it be great to see these pubs at 4 a.m. heaving with Socceroos fans ahead of their clash with Egypt? So that would be great.
1: I must admit, until I'd heard that proposal, I hadn't given that much thought.
16: No.
1: Like a lot of people, to be fair, I'm getting to that age now. I'm going to watch it at home. But, you know, there are a lot of people out there who want to mix up and socialise, do it as a group. Fantastic.
16: And it's so fun in those fans, on those fan sites, right?
1: Yeah.
16: Where you can all get together or be in a pub, you know, pull an early pint, just get into it, just celebrate. Let's have fun. Peter Ford is back for entertainment news. We'll also be catching up with Dan Tehan and the Shadow Energy Minister to talk about that massive bungle, the taxpayer-funded influencer who was paid $3,000 of taxpayer funds to promote the beleaguered Snowy 2.0. This influencer has released a statement of her own, trying to pick apart the Daily Telegraph's spelling errors. That's not the main error here, darling. It's the fact that we're funding you to spout absolute nonsense and to talk facts that aren't actually accurate. And then David Elliott, this one's a really big one for our program. Mm. He's our straight shooter, as he always is for a Thursday. I did beg Clinton to come back in because I thought, given how much he has dedicated to the coverage of this ICAC investigation that's unfolded, of course, we received the news yesterday. He couldn't come in. He's got family commitments, and rightfully so. Mm. It's his week off.
1: He was great yesterday, though. That was very interesting, that
16: very
1: conversation
16: good.
1: With him.
16: But David Elliott, of course, is a victim in all of this, and we have him as an exclusive today to talk about, I guess, his view of things. Of course, this is a matter that is being heavily scrutinised, and they are all allegations. So we're going to be very careful in how it's discussed.
1: Still, he's a straight shooter, David, so hence the title.
16: So as you can see, plenty more. Michelle Stevenson, the Waverley councillor, she's also going to drop by. Wonderful talent, Michelle. Yeah. I know that John speaks to her. I share a platform with her over at Sky on a Sunday. She's brilliant. But the Bondi Festival is returning this weekend, and our local businesses out there, we need some joy in this world, Bill. So
1: I think that's a universal yes.
16: I agree. Thank you.
1: Lucy, thank you. Sydney Now with Lucy's Zelich, coming right up after the next news.
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7: 17 to 3. Mike Kelly is just around the corner. We've got track of the day coming up. We're really short for time, so I won't get a chance to elaborate on what I talked about with the RBA and the housing industry situation. We'll try and dig into that more deeply tomorrow, but just briefly, the RBA is warning the government about its controversial budget tax changes and the risk of an extended downturn that could slow the overall economy. When you couple that with KPMG senior economist Terry Rawnsley saying that when you factor in all the different influences, house buyers now are facing tougher conditions than they did when the Reserve Bank cash rate was 17.5% back in 1989. I remember those times very well because that's when my wife and I were looking for a house. So that's the brief summation, which I did promise you, but we'll go more into that tomorrow if we get a chance. But in the meantime, the Royal Commission is on into anti-Semitism and social cohesion. Public hearings are continuing. The newspapers are covering all the different testimonies. Commissioner Virginia Bell will produce the final report on the first anniversary of the Bondi attack on December 14. But one thing that was very interesting in terms of submissions was from former Labor Minister and retired Army Colonel Mike Kelly, who said, "We must prioritise research to fight, and I quote, insidious and poisonous narratives in cooperation with the US Defence Advanced Research Projects Agency." This is a component of national security that is often overlooked, and it's pretty hard to get your head around. But suffice to say, there are foreign influences here that get involved in our culture wars, and they do it through the use of bots, and they do it deliberately to pit us against each other. Now, make no mistake, there are elements in our societies, and rightly so, who disagree on various things on these issues, and we need to debate them openly. But it becomes distorted when foreign actors get involved and see opportunities to incite disagreements that become hatreds and societal problems. Now, Mike Kelly's on the line. He's also adjunct professor at the National Security Institute at the Uni of Canberra. Thanks for your time, mate.
8: No worries, Bill. Always happy to talk to Noel Maru, your boy, and you.
7: That's right. Yes, exactly. Well, we should get together over a coffee and talk about all the pleasant stuff at some stage. But look, this is very unpleasant. This is about the bottom of the barrel when it comes to anti-Semitic content online over the last several years, hence your submission to the Royal Commission. But this propaganda that's spread, and it's not just in this case, but in, as I said, various other areas of social conflict, the introspection of our history, all these things, our relationship with our allies, it really does pose a threat. Can you just explain to us how these foreign influences get involved and to what extent?
8: Well, it was really the Russians that pioneered all this, and it goes back to even the old KGB days. But, of course, Vladimir Putin being an ex-KGB colonel, was happy to pick this theme up. And they call it, under their doctrine, active measures. But in modern terms, it's been so amplified by social media and technology and their ability to do deep fake and AI stuff that they've really opened up their areas of possibilities in terms of influencing elections or looking for fault lines in Western society that they can exploit. In some places like the US, that's easy when you look for race and, you know, wealth gap and stuff like that. In Australia, a bit harder, but the Middle East conflict gave them a perfect opportunity. But, you know, I've just interviewed a French woman, Nora Bassini, who's an investigative journalist in Paris. And, you know, for the podcast we do here at University of Canberra, Frontlines and Faultlines, and she has written a playbook. It's called Les Nouveaux Antisemites, the New Antisemites. And how, and she went undercover for a year in the ultra left in France. And she surfaced the whole playbook these people use, the control of the language, the way they train people systematically to go in and alter Wikipedia entries, to distort, manipulate the narrative, to manipulate progressive elements, penetrate groups like transgender, LGBTQI, feminists, etc. All these people are supposed to be progressive. And she also surfaced an Iranian influencer who was sent into France with, you know, had a million followers to basically capture and pervert the minds of French youth. And so, you know, as a result of surfacing all this, you know, she comes from an interesting background of a French father and a Moroccan Arab Muslim mother. But she's seen, of course, as a traitor, and so massive number of death threats and having her personal security. But her story is directly relevant to the things going on in Australia, the same playbook. And it's really disconcerting to see people disappear down these rabbit holes, reinforced by the old algorithmic mechanisms that really help their cause here in these social media platforms. So this is a real threat to liberal democracy, and very intentionally so. China, Iran, Russia, North Korea, all collaborating in that effort.
7: Yeah, you mentioned Iran. A lot of people wouldn't think of them in that way for all the villainous stuff they get up to. But it's a battlefield, Mike, isn't it? And I don't know. It's something beyond the conception of a lot of people. How do you fight it?
8: Yeah, and look, they're trying to exploit the openness of Western societies. You know, it's our strength, but it's also a potential weakness. So to me, there are two ways of looking at this, and also, you know, the AI amplification of this is going to be an even bigger threat. Mm. So the technical projects that DARPA has running, we need to sort of get the whole of the coalition of the willing, the Western democratic world aligned on fighting that battle, surfacing the deep fakes and the information about the campaigns being run. But I think most importantly, it comes back to the long-range methods of dealing with this through our education system. We have, and Dr. Helena Ivanov from the Henry Jackson Society has done a deep and very interesting report on this, come up with a lot of recommendations on what needs to happen in the intelligence world and in the education system. And so, you know, we have to have a systematic, regular part of the curricula for kids from the earliest ages all the way through that arms them to have the critical thinking and the source evaluation skills and to constantly be updated on, you know, the types of threats that are out there and where to go to get truth and facts. So we need to arm them to defend themselves, to inoculate them against all this crap.
7: That's such a good point. My kids are all in their 30s, the three of them. They're not massively into social media, but they're connected to social media. And they're saying to me they are gobsmacked by the lack of accuracy, the ignorance, and some of the claims that average young people are making with no knowledge at all. They're just repeating the stuff that, as you say, these activists and infiltrators are putting out there. And it's a tough one. It's a tough one.
8: Yeah, and look, I went to a cadets dinner at UC just recently. What a great young kids, you know, who are showing an interest in their country and serving. And they're quite young, you know, 16, 17, 15, etc. And talking to a few of them, it was interesting how their parents had actually steered them away from this stuff and that they weren't plugged into TikTok. And to remind people, TikTok is wholly owned by the Chinese Communist Party. And an expert on TikTok explained to me how they build into their algorithms things like anti-Israel stuff and whatnot. So it was encouraging to see these kids being helped along the way by their parents, but also that they embraced that, they understood it. So, you know, the potential is there for us to fight back.
7: It's insidious indeed, and as I said, for the average person who's not engaged as much, hard to get your head around, but I think you've explained it really well, Mike, and hopefully, as you've suggested, we can build it into AUKUS as well and make it a little more compact and a little more durable. Mate, I'd love to get into a couple of other topics with you. We're out of time, but hopefully I might try and get you back next week, actually, to talk about a couple of very important topics that we were going to get to, such as national service and what shape that might take. But appreciate it for now, Mike, and we'll talk again soon.
8: Good on you, Bill. Anytime, mate.
7: There he is, Mike Kelly, of course, with vast experience in this area, adjunct professor of the National Security Institute at the University of Canberra.
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21: You keep saying you got something for me. 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
7: Nancy Sinatra, these boots are made for walking. That brings back some memories. Here's the question. Which famous shoe-collecting first lady was born on this day in the Philippines in 1929? Come on, this is an easy one. 131-873. Which famous shoe-collecting first lady was born on this day in the Philippines in 1929?
21: One of these days, these boots streets are gonna walk all over you.
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9: Thanks. Congratulations, Cheryl from Pennant Hills. You are the proud winner of a double pass to the Lord of the Rings, the Fellowship of the Ring in concert. Well done. The track of the day was These Boots Are Made for Walking, and it was Imelda Marcos, of course, who was born on this day in 1929. Thank you so much. We've had a wonderful day again. Lots of feedback coming in. We love that. We'll do it all again tomorrow with the Consul General of the United States. Stand by for Sydney Now with Lucy Zelich.
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11: It's 13 degrees in Canberra, a shower or two today, and a top of 14. From the Capital Radio Newsroom, good afternoon, I'm Brad McIntosh. The Canberra Liberals are questioning the use of mobile phone detection cameras across the ACT. The concerns follow responses to questions on notice, revealing the enforcement system uses artificial intelligence to detect potential offences. Almost 60,000 infringements have been issued, worth more than $36 million. Leader Mark Parton says the process needs to be transparent.
12: We would like to believe, we would like to give the benefit of the doubt and believe that this is not pure revenue raising, but certainly the government does have a massive fiscal problem, and I would hope that they're not turning to avenues like this to try and fill the bucket.
11: Outspoken Liberal MP Andrew Hastie is the latest politician to speak out over One Nation. Mr. Hastie is facing competition from the party, who've indicated they'll contest his Perth-based seat of Canning. He's also dismissed claims he's planning to quit politics as the Liberals struggle in the polls. Mr. Hastie says he's going nowhere and will stay in One Nation.
13: I am here to stay, and I will recontest the next election. It's as simple as that. I think the Australian people have a rotten government, a government that can't be trusted, whether it's on taxation or super or borders, pick an issue, they can't be trusted. We need to deliver centre-right government for the Australian people.
11: Parents say a delay to stronger social media laws doesn't make any sense because it's letting the tech giants off the hook. Labor is pushing to strengthen the powers of the eSafety Commissioner to prosecute platforms who breach the under-16s ban. The fine for tech companies would also be doubled to $99 million. Emma Mason, who lost her daughter to online bullying, says the opposition should help pass the laws rather than launch an inquiry. A request for tender has been released for the main construction works for the Athlone Drive duplication project. The project aims to improve travel times, road safety and reduce congestion in Canberra South by duplicating 2.4 kilometres of road between Solwood Drive and Drakeford Drive. Construction of the southern section of Athlone Drive is set to start early next year and is expected to be done by the end of 2029. Also making news, Sony will stop releasing physical discs for PlayStation consoles from January 2028, citing a shift in how players access games. The Japanese tech firm says new video games will only be available on its online store past that date. The move is raising concerns about the future viability of physical media.
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11: Checking petrol prices, unleaded is $1.70 at the Ampole in Braddon. It's $1.70 at the Ready Express in Tuggeranong, and it's $1.62 at the 7-Eleven in Fishwick.
4: Sports update.
11: Blues utility and Raiders young gun Ethan Strange has gone down at training on the Gold Coast during an opposed session with Tweed Seagulls. The playmaker rolled his ankle at Seabus Super Stadium. He'll be monitored daily before a decision is made on his availability for next week's Origin decider. At the FIFA World Cup, host nation USA has advanced through to the round of 16 with a 2-0 win over Bosnia. Elsewhere, Harry Kane rescued England with two late goals in their 2-1 win over DR Congo, and Belgium staged a 3-2 comeback victory over Senegal thanks to a late penalty in stoppage time. And the Wallabies have named their side to play Ireland in the Nations Championship at Allianz Stadium on Saturday. Jock Campbell starts at fullback, playing his first test in 3.5 years. And that's the latest from the Capital Radio Newsroom.
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15: And again with your latest Canberra traffic and checking out Braddon this afternoon. Some steady traffic out through from Lonsdale Street on Kooyong Street approaching Anzac Parade and Ainslie Avenue. We're looking at steady traffic through the Turner area as well with ongoing roadworks on the light rail corridor Northbourne Avenue and a little further south Yamba Drive around Kitchener Street through Garran and Hughes. Steady traffic continuing there. Keep in mind the closures for another hour on Kitchener Street for speed hump replacement works. Bob Jane T-Marts has a massive 35% off selected Bridgestone tyres. 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Bob Jane T-Marts, they'll look after you. 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
14: 2CC weather. Alexander Watson Insulation. Canberra's cold. Your house doesn't have to be.
11: A shower or two today and a top of 14. Tomorrow, showers easing with a cool top of 10. On Saturday, cloud clearing going for a top of 12. And Sunday, it's partly cloudy, staying at 12 degrees. Right now, it's 13 in Ngunnawal, it's 13 in Turner, and it's 12 degrees in Hughes.
14: Canberra's news leader is 2CC.
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0: Well, good afternoon, and how the devil are you? Great to have your company today. Leon Delaney here with you. It's Canberra Live on 2CC, and that's your chance to have your say. Any topic, any time, whatever it is you'd like to talk about, all you need to do is get on the phone and call me up, 62551206. You can tell me what's on your mind, Canberra. Well, ACT Independent Senator David Pocock has introduced a bill to the Parliament today called the Commonwealth Land Affordable Housing Bill 2026. If passed, it will require at least 30% of developments on Commonwealth land to be dedicated to affordable housing whenever the land is sold or long leased for residential development. The bill would also require these homes to be managed by community housing providers and rented out to low and moderate income households at capped rents. Meanwhile, multiple members of Parliament have called on the Attorney General Michelle Rowland to stop a federal department from pursuing a legal appeal against a Freedom of Information decision. Former Senator Rex Patrick successfully applied for the release of documents relating to the handling of nuclear waste under the AUKUS Defence Agreement. However, the Department of Industry, Science and Resources has lodged an appeal and also requested that if the appeal succeeds, the federal court should ask the former senator to pay the department's costs. And it's been 1 week now since someone in the ACT won the $40 million jackpot in last Thursday's Powerball draw. Officials still don't know who it was because the ticket was not registered. What we do know is the winning ticket was sold at the Thistle kiosk in the Westfield at Woden. So if that's where you bought a ticket last week, you need to check your numbers. And, of course, you can have your say, whatever it is you'd like to talk about. This is the place for you.
1: 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Canberra Live with Leon Delaney on 2CC.
0: Well, it's about 10 past three now, and the Weather Bureau yesterday told us we could expect some storm activity overnight. And believe it or not, they got it right. There was indeed storm activity while most of us were safely tucked up in bed. That storm activity had a fairly significant impact across the ACT, with something like 9,000 consumers cut off without power. And I believe some of them still have no power, but let's find out. Manager of Capability Standards and Assurance at Evo Energy, Bronwyn Butterfield, good afternoon.
2: Good afternoon, Leon.
0: Thanks very much for joining us today. Obviously, while I was safely tucked up in bed, your hardworking employees were out and about trying to rectify this dilemma. What sort of progress has been made since last night?
2: Yeah, we certainly had a busy night last night. By 6 a.m. in the morning, we'd managed to restore more than 8,000 customers back onto supply. And so we had a task ahead of us today that we threw all efforts at to actually repair the network so that we could then switch everyone back into normal configuration. Right now we are sitting with 29 customers still off supply, and that's across two sites in the Western Creek and the Woden Valley area. And we are on site at the moment and expecting that all to be back on supply by 6 p.m.
0: Must have been a fairly severe storm and fairly significant damage to result in not only 9,000 or so customers being impacted, but across a range of different suburbs.
2: Yeah, that's right. It was Belconnen, North Canberra, South Canberra, Western Creek, Tuggeranong. There weren't many areas left untouched. Mostly the damage was to our overhead network, and it was really caused because of the really heavy rain and the high wind causing tree branches, debris, and actually trees to fall across the power line and bringing

0: I do remember reporting on the visual inspections that were being conducted a couple of months ago with the flights being undertaken and people inquiring, what's that helicopter doing? Are they conducting surveillance on us all? No, they're conducting surveillance on the electricity infrastructure, and it's obviously very important that you do that. You mentioned, of course, that you do actively work to try to prevent encroachment by trees close to power lines. Obviously, that's an important element of what you have to do. Are there any restrictions on that, or do you have carte blanche to remove any trees that might be posing a risk?
1: We certainly operate within the regulations here in the ACT, and there are trees in certain areas that are protected for certain values, and we really respect that. So we have to make sure that we do really rigorous risk assessments, and we look at growth factors, and we make decisions based on that. And we work with our regulators to make sure that we're meeting all of our obligations there. We do have powers under the Utilities Act that if we see that there's an imminent safety risk to the network or to the public arising from the network, that we're able to act on that immediately. So sometimes that factors into how we approach dealing with these vegetation encroachments.
0: Indeed. So the damage that was caused last night, that was principally from tree debris impacting the infrastructure. Was it just power lines, or was there other infrastructure also impacted?
1: From an electricity network perspective, it was mostly the power lines, some power poles. We had a couple of pole top substations that we have out there that were impacted by things like arcing services, a small amount of customer service lines, but mostly this was all on the HD network, so really out there in the elements and subject to the wind and the trees.
0: Absolutely, as were your hard workers who were also subject to the elements while they were trying to repair this damage, weren't they?
1: Yeah, that's right. And we had a turnover of our crew in the middle of the night because the existing crew had reached their hours. So we called in more staff, and then we had more crews on deck first thing in the morning to get out there and repair the damaged assets. We'll do the same again tonight because we are expecting it to be windy again tonight. So we have an on-call crew after hours ready to go.
0: Indeed. In fact, the official forecast for the moment anyway, partly cloudy, medium chance of showers, most likely at night. Maybe not as bad as last night, fingers crossed. You said there's about 29 customers still waiting for their power to be restored. Do you have some sort of rough estimate for how much longer they might need to wait?
1: Well, we've got 17 at one site and 12 customers at the other site. And the crews are out there right now. So between 4 o'clock and 6 o'clock, those crews will go about doing those final tests and switching things back on so that by 6 o'clock that's all restored. So far we haven't had any reports that that will be delayed, so we're really positive about meeting that deadline.
0: Fantastic. So hopefully everybody's back up and running by 6 o'clock tonight. Bronwyn, thanks very much for chatting today.
1: Thank you, Leon.
0: Thank you. Bronwyn Butterfield, Manager of Capability Standards and Assurance at Evo Energy. Yes, the Bureau did predict the storm last night, but I think it might have been just a little bit more damaging than some people were anticipating. Obviously, Evo Energy were quick to spring into action and deal with the issues as quickly as they could. 16 past 3 now on 2CC.
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8: Checking again your latest Canberra traffic. Add another half hour of roadworks in Garran this afternoon on Kitchener Street, working around Gilmore Crescent. Also at the moment, take care through the light rail construction, 2A stage roadworks on the Commonwealth Avenue Bridge. Traffic is busy but moving smoothly above Lake Burley Griffin. 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
7: 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Thanks to Bloomer's Lawyers, this is Canberra Live with Leon Delaney on 2CC.
9: 13 degrees outside at the moment. The Bureau says a shower or two today, most likely later tonight. The forecast for tomorrow, showers easing with a top of 10 degrees after an overnight low of 5. Then heading into the weekend, those showers should pretty much clear up. There'll still be a bit of cloud about on Saturday and Sunday, but I think, you know, partly cloudy is code for mostly sunny, don't you? Both days over the weekend have a maximum of 12 degrees, overnight lows of 1 or 2 degrees. So it's looking fairly good for the weekend, and in fact into next week as well. Mostly sunny conditions for the beginning of the week, at least 21 past 3 on 2CC. Comedian Laura Johnson has apparently, well, as they say these days, gone viral with a TikTok message about her unfortunate experiences after she called out NRMA roadside assistance earlier this year. In the wake of that unfortunate and disappointing experience, she has launched a petition. And that petition has already gathered something like 20,000 signatures to explain what it's all about. Laura joins me now. Good afternoon.
10: Hello. Thank you so much for chatting to me.
9: Well, thanks for joining us today. You've been getting a lot of attention over this story today, and even though it actually goes all the way back to February, apparently, but we better start from the beginning. What happened in February?
10: Okay, so it's nighttime, 10 p.m. It's the 10th of February, and I am driving in a rural area in Australia, in New South Wales, and my car breaks down. I call roadside assistance. They say 120-minute wait. I go, sweet, I'll wait. And then 20 minutes later, a dodgy-looking car rolls up really fast. It's got a broken back window. A guy gets out, comes to my driver's side door, and then aggressively motions for me to open up my door or put down the window. I say, some identification, please. And he says, I'm, and then roadside assistance company. And then I say, verify it, like identification, please. And he ends up swearing at me and then storming back to his car and driving off just as fast as he came while saying over his shoulder, you'll just have to wait for the guys from Canberra to come, which is when you don't think that the person that you're talking to is a member of the roadside assistance team, is a terrifying thing to hear, because he's just an aggressive man to me, and he's told me that there's more guys from Canberra coming.
9: Okay, now the
10: car terrified.
9: Yeah, and the issue, of course, was that there was nothing to identify him, no company uniform, no signage on the vehicle,
10: no
9: nothing of that nature.
10: Yeah. No way for him to verify. And it turns out, so 22 minutes on hold with the company in order to verify that he was actually a contractor. And then I discover that there's no rules that contractors of roadside assistance companies have to have a way of verifying themselves. They don't have to have a uniform or branding or anything currently in the policies.
9: Okay. Now, it's my understanding that the NRMA have said that they do require their representatives to have some form of branding. But in regional areas, then sometimes the contractors are not necessarily directly under their control.
10: Well, yeah. So their statement says that in regional areas that the contractors either wear branding or they can just say that they're with NRMA, which is what happened. He said that he was with NRMA, but he had no uniform or anything else to prove that he was. So I don't think that that's safe enough or good enough.
9: Okay. And one of the other elements of this, of course, was the apparently aggressive nature of his demeanour, which is, not the best way to actually persuade you that he is who he says he is it?
10: No, it's not. I was very scared, by how he behaved. But I think if he'd had a code, I would have been able to ask for that, and then none of it would have happened. He wouldn't have gotten aggressive with me for asking, because it would have been part of the policy in the process that I would ask.
9: Yeah. This idea of a code, in the absence of some sort of branded uniform or signage on the vehicle, when you make the call, you could be given some sort of code, whether it's a code word or set of numbers or something, which you could use to verify that the person is genuine. It's a simple and straightforward step, and it's basically what you're calling for in your petition, isn't it?
10: Yeah, that's exactly it. Yeah, explained well. Thank you.
9: Oh, lovely. I'm sorry. I don't mean to prevent you from speaking. It's my job to get you to speak as much as possible. So
10: no, you're doing well.
9: thank you so much. Flattery will get you everywhere.
10: Yay.
9: Yeah, excellent news. Now, already more than 20,000 signatures. It shows that a lot of people think it's a good idea. In fact, I think it probably demonstrates a lot of people are surprised that there's not already some sort of requirement. What do you think?
10: Yeah, no, you've hit the nail on the head. The majority of people have, genuinely been surprised, because their only experience with roadside assistance is in metropolitan areas, where, as you were saying earlier when I accidentally cut you off, lots of companies have uniforms and branded cars for their roadside assistance in those areas. It's just rurally and in remote areas that they contract out and then don't provide those identification measures.
9: Yes, and of course we all know that rural and remote areas are scary places populated by people that think they're in a John Jarrett film. Mick Taylor has got a lot to answer for.
10: I think particularly at 10 p.m. some people can think that, including myself.
9: Yeah. The reality, of course, is most people in the country are fine. It's just that in those circumstances, it's perfectly understandable that you'd be a little bit freaked out. And you do feel kind of vulnerable and helpless when your car's not working, don't you?
10: Definitely, because you can't move. So in that scenario, I was then trapped. I was like, if I leave my car, I am less safe, because then I don't have a door lock. And if I stay here, he knows exactly where I am.
9: Okay.
10: So, it's very scary. And I'm not the only one that's experienced it.
9: No, well, this is the thing. I'm quite sure a lot of people have gone through something similar. So how can people add their signatures to your petition?
10: So pop over to change.org. If you type in roadside assistance, it comes up. And if that doesn't work for you, I've posted it everywhere on where I posted the videos, which is Laura the Comedian on TikTok or on Instagram.
9: Marvellous, Laura. Thank you so much for having a chat today.
10: Thank you so much for having me.
9: Yeah, no, it's been a pleasure. And I guess, once we get this sorted out, you can venture back out into the regions once again.
10: Yes, I'm keen to get back to comedy. I really miss it.
9: Lovely. Thanks again for chatting today.
10: Thank you.
9: That's Laura Johnson, the comedian. Laura the Comedian, if you're looking for her on social media. And it's a sensible and simple request, isn't it, to require people representing whether it's NRMA or any other assistance service to have some way of identifying themselves. In fact, there are laws requiring representatives of charitable organisations, for example, to have identification on them when they knock on your door looking for a donation. So it's a similar sort of thing where you are interacting with a stranger and you need to have some sort of assurance that they are who they claim to be. 28 past three now on 2CC.
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16: Capital Radio Newsroom. Good afternoon, I'm Brad McIntosh. The Canberra Liberals are questioning the use of mobile phone detection cameras across the ACT. The concerns follow responses to questions on notice, revealing the enforcement system uses artificial intelligence to detect potential offences. Almost 60,000 infringements have been issued, worth more than $36 million. Leader Mark Parton says the process needs to be transparent.
17: We would like to believe, we would like to give the benefit of the doubt and believe that this is not pure revenue raising, but certainly the government does have a massive fiscal problem, and I would hope that they're not turning to avenues like this to try and fill the bucket.
16: Outspoken Liberal MP Andrew Hastie is the latest politician to speak out over One Nation. Mr. Hastie is facing competition from the party, who've indicated they'll contest his Perth-based seat of Canning. He's also dismissed claims he's planning to quit politics as the Liberals struggle in the polls. Mr. Hastie says he's going nowhere and will stare down One Nation.
18: I am here to stay and I will recontest the next election. It's as simple as that. I think the Australian people have a rotten government, a government that can't be trusted, whether it's on taxation or super or borders, pick an issue, they can't be trusted. We need to deliver centre-right government for the Australian people.
16: Parents say a delay to stronger social media laws doesn't make any sense because it's letting the tech giants off the hook. Labor is pushing to strengthen the powers of the eSafety Commissioner to prosecute platforms who breach the under-16s ban. The fine for tech companies would also be doubled to $99 million. Emma Mason, who lost her daughter to online bullying, says the opposition should help pass the laws rather than launch an inquiry. A request for tender has been released for the main construction works for the Athlone Drive duplication project. The project aims to improve travel times, road safety and reduce congestion in Canberra South by duplicating 2.4 kilometres of road between Solwood Drive and Drakeford Drive. Construction of the southern section of Athlone Drive is set to start early next year and is expected to be done by the end of 2029.
15: Sports update.
16: Blues utility and Raiders young gun Ethan Strange has gone down at training on the Gold Coast during an opposed session with Tweed Seagulls. The playmaker rolled his ankle at Seabus Super Stadium. He'll be monitored daily before a decision is made on his availability for next week's Origin decider. At the FIFA World Cup, host nation USA has advanced through to the round of 16 with a 2-0 win over Bosnia. Elsewhere, Harry Kane rescued England with two late goals in their 2-1 win over DR Congo, and Belgium staged a 3-2 comeback victory over Senegal thanks to a late penalty in stoppage time. And that's the latest from the Capital Radio Newsroom.
19: 2CC weather. Alexander Watson Insulation. Canberra's cold. Your house doesn't have to be.
16: A shower or two today and a top of 14. Tomorrow, showers easing with a cool top of 10. On Saturday, cloud clearing going for a top of 12. And Sunday, it's partly cloudy, staying at 12 degrees. Right now, it's 13 in Ngunnawal, it's 13 in Turner, and it's 12 degrees in Hughes.
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19: 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Thanks to Bloomer's Lawyers. 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
9: ACT policing have advised that Pialago Avenue between Sugar Drive and Oaks Estate Road will be closed from 10 p.m. this evening. It will be closed for an hour to assist with an ongoing investigation. Diversions will be in place and drivers have been asked to seek alternate routes between Canberra and Queanbeyan. The closure is due to the ongoing investigation of a fatal incident from 2022. Without leaping to any conclusions, I think I remember that particular incident. Which obviously has yet to be resolved. That's why there is an ongoing investigation. The Australian share market is down today, but not by a lot. In fact, it's been bouncing around just about yesterday's close for most of today. It's underwater slightly at the moment. ASX 200 down by 0.09%. The All Ordinaries slightly deeper into the red, down by 0.11%. We'll have a full report of all the day's finance news coming up a little bit later in the program.
19: On Canberra Live with Leon Delaney, editor of Canberra City News, Ian Meikle.
9: Mr. Meikle, I believe that's you.
26: Tis two. Hello, Mr. Delaney. How are you?
9: I'm reasonably well for this sunny Thursday with a bit of a breeze. Did you suffer any ill effects from the overnight storm?
26: No, save for a little being disturbed, no.
9: See, I wasn't even disturbed. I mean, no more disturbed than usual. Hey, I must
26: a
9: have
26: red
9: slipped,
26: wine stupor.
9: I must have slept right through it all. But I woke up this morning and I looked at the reports. Apparently, 9,000 people without that's power right. overnight as a result of that storm. Around about 11 o'clock or so, it struck. So,
26: don't you? There's a the sense of bewilderment if you've been one of those 9,000. You wake up and the
9: nothing's working,
26: and the clock is either flashing or it's 5 hours behind, and you think. Oh, I've still got another 5 hours in bed.
9: Oh, no.
26: No chance.
9: No such luck. apparently 29 customers are still waiting for their power to be restored. But
26: that's not bad.
9: Not bad. They've worked hard. But Evo Energy advises that those that are still without power hopefully will be reconnected by about 6 p.m., maybe even a little early if things go well.
26: Just in time for dinner,
9: that's right. I'll tell you what, though. I don't believe my power went out at all because I didn't have to readjust my microwave. clock or anything like that when I got up this morning. But I remember one occasion a couple of years ago now, on a Monday evening, I got home and discovered there was no electricity, there was an outage for whatever reason. Mm-hmm. And I think, damn, dinner time, what are we going to do? So I just immediately turned around, got back in the car and went down to a bar and grill and had a schnitty and a beer.
26: Absolutely. It was exactly a gift. The trouble is that if it's out for very long, of course, frozen food doesn't respond well to outages. This is the great weather to have an outage on your fridge, frankly.
9: Well, that's right, yes, because the days are not much warmer than your fridge anyway.
26: No, sometimes the fridge
9: and sometimes overnight the fridge is warmer, yeah.
26: I open the door just to warm up.
9: Ah, the joys of being a resident of Canberra, the nation's capital.
26: But didn't we get off lightly? I think we touched on this, but there was some empirical evidence that June for wider Australia, mm-hmm. there was a piece we published earlier, for wider Australia, June has been viewed as a warm month.
9: Well, yes, the average temperatures have been warmer than in previous years, so I'm not sure what the record is here for Canberra, but even so, we haven't had that many sub-zero mornings yet, have we?
26: Biting, frosty mornings, you're quite right. There was a story we ran in more recent times that said, you know, there has been it will be a warm winter, and it'll be within this range, and some wag wrote and said, you know, since when is 3 degrees warm?
9: Well, if you live in Canberra, 3 degrees is
26: relative to -5. It's a good start.
9: It's weird, you know. I mean, most houses in Canberra, unless they're very old, have got pretty good insulation. So yes, it's usually warmer inside than it is outside.
26: Correct.
9: And when I get up in the morning, even if it's like 3 degrees outside, it's usually still 13, 14 inside. And I just walk around in a T-shirt because, like, it's not that cold.
26: Well, not a sight I really want to linger on, but...
9: What's wrong with the T-shirt? Sorry.
26: Nothing. But I make the mistake. I've got one of these home pods.
9: Oh, yeah.
26: And I go, I better cover my watch. Hey, Siri, what's the temperature in the lounge room?
9: Mm-hmm.
26: It's going to tell me.
9: No, do you?
26: Oh, no, it's not.
9: It's good.
26: There's nothing in the lounge room.
9: Nothing in your lounge room?
26: Okay. Well, I can tell you what the hey, Siri, what's the temperature in the kitchen? And it will tell me.
9: Mm. Okay. Well, that's good to know.
26: Yeah. That's what I thought too.
9: Yeah.
26: Anyway, such as.
9: See, I don't like all this modern technology. Do you see, my recently repaired El Cheapo old school analog watch.
26: You wind it up, was it?
9: No, it's got a battery in it, but it had to have the battery replaced. But it's old school. Boo-hoo. I was like, you know, it's less than $100 and it tells me what time it is. Really?
26: So
9: what's all
26: phone?
9: This other nonsense, yeah, know?
26: So does the radio. You can't escape
9: it. I know. But if you ever get around to reading a certain piece of work, it relates to driving a modern motor vehicle on one of those very cold, frosty mornings where the technology couldn't actually work because it was too cold and foggy.
26: It's funny you should say that. I have a more recent model Mazda, which is a delight to use, and it's full of lots of playthings that, that grown men seem to like. You know,
9: I'm a bit of a Luddite in this respect because I believe a car should be driven. Okay, and you shouldn't be distracted by a giant iPad glued to your dashboard. And you shouldn't have to try and control things with a touch screen because you cannot operate a touch screen without taking your eyes off the road. It's a safety hazard.
26: You need
9: actual physical knobs and dials and sliders and controls that you can operate without even looking at them because you know where they are.
26: Anyway, the effect of the inclement weather in the last few days. The thing keeps telling me on the iPad on the dashboard, it keeps telling me what's wrong.
9: Yes.
26: The radar isn't working, the rain thing,
9: That's right. The speed thing.
26: Yeah. And I'm so racked. I've booked myself in for a service. Not me.
9: No. Your vehicle. Yeah, but see, my car was in for a service a couple of weeks ago, and so I had a loan car for the day.
26: Oh, hence the...
9: That's right. And so, first thing in the morning... the cold, frosty morning with a very thick fog. And the first thing the car says to me is, forward camera obstructed. I think it was covered in ice.
26: I get that. Yeah, I get that all the time.
9: The next thing it told me was, what did it tell me? Something else wasn't working. That's right. Automatic speed limit detection system failure. Please consult operator's manual.
26: Yeah, I get that too.
9: What's the use of it if it doesn't work in the fog? I mean...
26: Isn't that when you need it most?
9: Exactly. Bring back cars you can actually drive.
26: Oh, you're so analogue.
9: And don't get me started on lane-keeping assistance. If you can't drive between the lines yourself, you should not be driving at all.
26: Well, I think it's handy to know when you're going over the... what's the bridge near the zoo there? If you start to drift into the middle of it.
9: You're not supposed to drift into other lanes. You're supposed to pay attention.
26: Yeah, but the wall on the left-hand side always seems very close to me.
9: We're not talking about the city
26: We're
9: news,
26: not.
9: Are we?
26: We should.
9: Before we run out of time completely, Arthur Boyd's artwork graces the front cover. And I didn't know until recently that he had created these tapestries, which are now available for viewing. And they're quite extraordinary works of art.
26: The size.
9: There's a terrific story behind that.
26: The size is enormous. And the interesting thing there is it's the first time that all 21 of the tapestries, which were tapestried or woven in Portugal.
9: That's right.
26: The first time they've ever been seen in public at once.
9: Yeah, absolutely.
26: Wonderful.
9: Yeah. So it's at the National Gallery of Australia and it's now on display. There's a lot in the City News this week that's well worth looking at. Lachlan McIntosh is bemoaning the recent ACT budget, which apparently has dropped the $200,000 Community Road Safety Grants Program, despite the fact that the ACT government is still collecting a road safety levy on every registration renewal. And in fact, they've actually put that levy up. Now, the increase is only 10 cents per registration.
26: Yes, but...
9: But he points out that with 340,000 registered vehicles in the ACT, just the 10 cents alone is an extra $34,000 on top of a program that collects over $1 million already.
26: Yeah.
9: So if they're not spending it on actual road safety programs, what are they spending it on?
26: Well, we're going to talk to Lachlan on Sunday at the City News Sunday Roast.
9: Fantastic.
26: I'm looking forward to talking to him. He seems like a reasonable person. It's a very reasonably... argued case, and it was one of those little irritating things that you can miss in the welter of a budget, it's a bit of a shame because there's a lot of evidence that some of this community safety work works.
9: Well, this is the thing, isn't it? And finally, before we go to the break, Clive Williams tells us of the paradox of Michelangelo and his dogskin boots. It's well worth reading because it tells me things I did not previously know about Michelangelo.
26: His dogskin boots.
9: Boots made from dogskin.
26: But it wasn't unusual in those
9: times. Apparently it was fairly commonplace, but the dogskin leather was actually very useful because of its durability.
26: Yeah, especially, Michelangelo wore them till they peeled off.
9: Yes, apparently he had some strange personal hygiene habits that meant that he wasn't all that popular in social circles. But read Clive's article to find out more about that. 14 to 4 now, back with more in a moment.
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2: 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The arrogance is breathtaking. The mismanagement is laughable, and this Prime Minister has got to go. 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Anthony Albanese wouldn't have a clue.
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9: Now checking again your latest Canberra traffic and along the waterfront, Lake Burley Griffin, Parks Way between the Acton Tunnel and the Glenlock Interchange, moving steadily at the moment. Seeing a bit of Tuggeranong Parkway traffic around Cotter Road and through from Dixon Drive Curtin as well. 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
9: Well, it's about 11 minutes to four now. Ian Meikle, the editor of City News, is with me in the studio today, and we're perusing the pages of the brand spanking new edition of the City News, and I've reached page 10 where I've found Keeping Up the Act,
26: yes,
9: which this week is Wouldn't It Be Nice to Flog Our 50-Metre Pool by the Breech Boys. And there's a fascinating illustration to go with that, with somebody who appears to be the sports minister in a swim costume.
26: In 2008. Mm. Oh, sorry, no. Oh, the current one.
9: It's yeah.
26: Yes.
9: But there's a sequence of the passage of time starting in 2008 and leading up to the present day, and it relates to the long, sorry saga of the planning decisions around the Phillip Pool redevelopment proposal. And, of course, we all know that somebody somewhere within the bureaucracy of the ACT has decided that you don't need a 50-metre outdoor pool. A 25-metre indoor pool would be good enough, and we've done an analysis to prove it. But so where's the analysis? Oh, look, I don't quite know where it is. I seem to have misplaced it. Who did the analysis? Oh, I can't remember who did that. That was apparently it was never done at all. And when asked about it, the minister decided to point the finger squarely at the public servants, blame them, and absolve herself of all responsibility, which by sheer coincidence is also what Michael Moore has written about this week. Michael, good afternoon.
8: Good afternoon. Good to be with you.
26: Hiya, Michael. You said, I think you're having a little bit of a dig. The heading says, will the pool integrity inquiry take 7 years? What did you mean by that?
8: Well, we do know the Integrity Commission is looking at what happened. They changed the operation of the lease to allow a 25-metre pool instead of the 50-metre pool. And it happened only 2 weeks before it was sold to Geocon. So that's the facts of the matter. Auditor General was not happy. and the Integrity Commission decided that a year ago he'd look into it, unbeknown to the Leader of the Opposition, who moved a motion to refer it to the Integrity Commission. However, yeah. I'm looking at the Integrity Commission and going, hey, wait a minute, what about Operation Kingfisher? That's nearly 7 years old and we still haven't got an outcome. What's going on here? Is the same minister who's involved there, education minister, also sports minister,
26: yes,
8: involved here? And will this take 7 years?
26: Well, they're not known for their speed and keeping up the act in the final frame, final two frames this week, brings that home by calling it the ACT Inactivity Commission and saying that the chief snail there says, let me assure you, we have our top snails working on it. What I'm fascinated about, Michael, is the Auditor General has bowled through a cogent, sensible report criticising the process. Was it that flushed the Inactivity Commission out? Is that what flushed the commission out?
8: No, I think, if I've got my timing right, I think the Integrity Commission had already taken it on before the Auditor General's report, and therefore something's not right here. And that's what we're trying to get to. So the Auditor General has identified what's not right. I think it's the role of the Integrity Commission to go, but how did it happen?
26: Yes.
8: Has this been just a mistake? Or is it something more sinister? Is it a lack of integrity? Or is it actually corruption? These are the questions that an integrity commissioner must ask.
26: Well, the government seems to have gone to ground, I suppose, hiding under the fact that the integrity commission is investigating it.
8: Oh, and look, this gives them some time, and let's hope the integrity commissioner on this one works much faster, because on the other issue, which was to do with the redevelopment of the Campbell Primary School, Kingfisher inquiry, we've been through two elections when a minister has been under scrutiny, and has remained as a minister all that time. In New South Wales, when an integrity commissioner investigated even a premier, the premier stood down. this is quite an interesting situation. Now, maybe it's such that, and this is what we want to know, was Minister Barry involved in these things in an inappropriate way or not?
26: Yeah.
8: And it's a simple question, but we should have known before she stood for election.
26: But doesn't the act of standing down sort of imply that you've got something that you need to be accountable for?
8: Well, I think actually it's not her that should stand down. It's actually the Chief Minister should stand down and say, while you're being investigated, then you need to stand down. The same as happens with a police officer.
26: Yes.
8: Police officer who's involved in a shooting, for example, stands down from their other responsibilities while it's being investigated. What it just says is that we have somebody who might not be acting appropriately, so let's not leave them in place in case that is the situation.
26: Sorry, on that argument, 7 years. In his introduction, Leon mentioned that the...
9: What did I mention?
26: Mentioned something.
9: I can't remember now. What was it?
8: No, but we were all laughing.
26: No, it was about the... Oh, that's right. About the finger being pointed directly at the public service. Now, this is not a precedent. This has been going on for quite a while, starting at the top, where the Chief Minister has dumped on public servants in the past, where he's become irritated with outcomes or revelations. You're seeing a government or a front bench, a ministry, that won't accept any responsibility for anything very much.
8: Ian, you're actually talking about the column that I've just written and haven't sent through to you yet. about ministerial responsibility. And I've gone back and looked at the broad issue of ministerial responsibility, and I think that it's also tied in with the directorates and the way the directorates work. I think it's a silly system. It was established by John Stanhope, hasn't been changed. And there's confusion between what's the responsibility of ministers and what's the responsibility of public servants through this system.
26: But you can't walk around with the title minister and not have lay people expecting you to be responsible.
8: Well, that's actually how Westminster system works. That's how a democracy
26: exactly.
8: works. And look, if an individual public servant has made a decision and that was a wrong decision and it's caused some problems, sure, that's a different matter. But when it's a systemic issue, and in the case of the censure motion that was run a week or more ago, we're talking about systemic issues in sport, in education, in health. These are things for which a minister is responsible, and if they haven't taken the appropriate action to correct them, what are they doing?
9: What indeed? Michael, thanks very much for chatting today.
8: Just before you go, though, I will have to say that I do have a little conflict of interest.
9: Oh, do you now?
8: I've been a long-term ice skater and ice hockey player, and I'm feeling really reluctant that this matter has been dealt with this way. Now, it's just as an aside, Leon, but, hey, we all have our own personal interests, don't we?
9: We do indeed. Thanks again for joining us today.
26: Thanks, Michael.
9: Michael, there you go. Michael Moore, pardon me. And you can read Michael's opinion in this week's edition of the City News. Ian Meikle, it's time for me to kick you out, but I believe you'll be knocking down the door once again on Sunday morning. And you'll be here in the studio between 9 a.m. and midday with another edition of the City News Sunday Roast with yourself and Rod Henshaw. Thanks very much.
26: Cheers, mate.
9: News is next.
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28: It's 12 degrees in Canberra, a shower or two down to a low of 5. From the Capital Radio Newsroom, good afternoon, I'm Brad McIntosh. Two people have been charged after a firearm seizure in Belconnen. Tia Price-Willamott reports.
29: Around 12:40 p.m. yesterday, police directed a black Nissan to stop in McKellar. However, it began to drive towards the police vehicle. Officers deployed a tyre deflation device, deflating one tyre before the vehicle fled. A short time later, it was found abandoned, and at 1 p.m, police arrested a 22-year-old woman and a 24-year-old man in Evatt, who police allege had been travelling in the car before it was abandoned. During searches conducted after the arrests, police found a firearm, two tasers and more than $10,000 in cash, with further inquiries leading to the recovery of another firearm in McKellar. Tia Priest-Willamott, Capital Radio News.
28: The opposition is accusing the federal government of failing to secure our borders after a boat carrying asylum seekers landed in far north Queensland. A 34-year-old Taiwanese national has been charged over the alleged people smuggling plot. Liberal Senator John O'Dunham says it's the latest of 12 boats to arrive on our shores this year.
6: It's a terrible situation and it's not the first time, but the fact that this mob got to the mainland, were able to get to a pub and then a bakery, and it was only then when the locals tipped off authorities that we figured out they were here, just proves the point that the government isn't taking border security seriously enough.
28: The federal government has confirmed the group have been removed from Australia. The latest data from the Property Council has revealed that while confidence in the property industry in the ACT has gone up, it's still not a recovery. The survey shows ACT confidence rose by 5 points from the last quarter to 85, but still below the national result of 92 and the neutral benchmark of 100. ACT Executive Director Ashley Berry says there are things that can be done to see more confidence.
15: Track these budget measures that have been made both in the ACT and the federal budgets, that we keep exploring every option to support viability, that we make sure we're removing roadblocks to all developments, and that policy settings respond to the conditions. So if we continue to see this negative sentiment, we need governments to work with us.
28: And a 12-year-old boy from country New South Wales is walking from Warren to Canberra to raise money for children's charity Little Wings. Dusty Langby hopes to make the 540-kilometre journey in 16 days. He wants to raise $1 million for medical care for children in the bush.
27: The latest finance report.
28: The ASX 200 is down 6 points at 8,716. Gold is selling at $4,062 an ounce, and one Australian dollar is buying 68.91 US cents.
27: Sports update.
28: The FIFA World Cup's round of 32 is continuing to throw up plenty of drama. USA beat Bosnia 2-0. Elsewhere, Harry Kane scored 2 goals to save England 2-1 against the Democratic Republic of Congo. And Belgium scored 2 goals in the dying minutes to draw level with Senegal 2-2 before being awarded a controversial penalty just minutes before the game went to a shootout.
16: And he scores! Some may debate the decision. You cannot debate the finish. A stunning penalty.
28: That call on SBS. And Nick Kyrgios has cast fresh doubt on his future in professional tennis, admitting this year's Wimbledon is likely to be his last. And that's the latest from the Capital Radio newsroom.
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18: Now, your latest Canberra traffic in full this afternoon on the Barton Highway at Gladstone Street. Watch for a reported crash. Not a great deal of traffic between Wallaroo Road and Clary Hermes Drive. Steady traffic meantime across the Commonwealth Avenue Bridge for the Stage 2A light rail construction works on in earnest above Lake Burley Griffin. KFC have just wrapped up a new Christmas in July daily deal. 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That's Canberra traffic.
17: 2CC weather. Alexander Watson Insulation. Canberra's cold. Your house doesn't have to be.
28: A shower or two today, down to a low of 6. Tomorrow, showers easing and a cool top of 10. On Saturday, cloud clearing going for 12. And then Sunday, it's partly cloudy, staying at a top of 12 degrees. Right now, it's 12 in Bruce, it's 12 in Acton, and it's 11 degrees in Chisholm.
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0: Good afternoon and how the devil are you? 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Leon Delaney here with you. It's Canberra Live on 2CC and that's your chance to have your say. 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Send a text if you'd prefer, 0488 266 266, or email by going to the 2CC website, click on the feedback link and you can tell me what's on your mind, Canberra. In case you were wondering, the ACT government has advised that due to the wet weather, the government turf sports grounds are closed again today for training and match play. There will be a reassessment of the grounds first thing tomorrow to see whether or not they can reopen, but the rain is expected to ease up to a pretty clear weekend, so fingers crossed all will be well for weekend sporting activities. Right now, I've got a very special offer for you. Yes, I do. There's a new documentary, and it's being screened at the National Film and Sound Archive on Sunday at 2 p.m., and it's called The Colliano Heart. It's presented as part of NAIDOC Week. The Colliano Heart tells the incredible true story of Aboriginal boxer and showman Con Colliano and his extended family of circus performers. It's been described as a remarkable documentary about resilience and adaptation and a family that became a runaway global success. This very special screening will include a question and answer session with the film's director, Pauline Clegg. And if you'd like to win a free double pass to go along and see this fabulous new documentary, call right now. 62551206 and tell Aidan, yes, I want to be a winner. That's what you've got to do. Call right now, 62551206 to win a double pass to see The Colliano Heart, the special screening on Sunday afternoon at 2 p.m. at the National Film and Sound Archive, including the Q&A session with the film's director. Get on the phone right away, call Aidan on 62551206 and tell him, yes, I want to be a winner. And you can be a winner just by being part of the program. That's right. We've received an update from Infrastructure Canberra about the temporary closure of the building at number 1 Moore Street. You'll remember that there's some Canberra Health Services that operate out of that building, as well as some other organisations as well. This is the latest update. Further to our advice this week regarding the temporary closure of number 1 Moore Street, following the identification of asbestos-containing material within a plant room, additional monitoring, testing and specialist investigations are now taking place. On the advice of the specialist consultants that have been engaged, the building will remain closed up to and including Friday, 10th of July. While this additional monitoring and testing continues, we will provide a further update as soon as the next steps are confirmed. The health and safety of occupants remains our highest priority, and decisions regarding reoccupation of the building will continue to be guided by expert advice. Yeah, that's the disclaimer they have to put in there, isn't it? Services that usually... pardon me. Services that usually operate from number 1 Moore Street are closed or temporarily working from other locations. Please contact the relevant service provider for more information on their service accessibility during this period. Arrangements are being put in place to support affected tenants and their operational decisions in minimising disruption to services wherever possible. So that's the latest update from Infrastructure Canberra. You remember yesterday I was a little bit cranky about Canberra Health Services not explaining what the impact is on the services that they provide in that building, which includes breast screen ACT. Now, I assume that people who have appointments would have been contacted directly, and that's as it should be. But in general terms, it remains unclear which services are still operating out of alternative locations and which services are just not available at all. I await eagerly any further advice from Canberra Health Services on that front. 12 minutes past four now on 2CC. David Pocock, the independent senator for the ACT, has introduced a bill to the parliament today. It's called the Commonwealth Land Affordable Housing Bill 2026, and it makes a simple provision that any Commonwealth land that is to be sold or long leased for residential development would only be allowed to occur if it also included a requirement for the developer to provide at least 30% of affordable housing as part of that development. And those homes would be managed by community housing providers and rented to low and moderate income households at capped rents. Joining me now, the CEO at National Shelter, Jackson Hills. Good afternoon.
1: Good to be with you.
0: Thank

0: big go, is it?
1: And I think it's about what you see as public benefit. So I guess, you know, some people and some of your listeners will probably have a similar view to me, I imagine, where, you know, public land doesn't have to be sold or disposed of. I mean, you know, once it's gone, it's gone. So I think it's a pretty big call in the first place to dispose of. And if we do that, you know, I don't think the only objective is financial. Clearly, in the case of the defence land, I think they're looking to procure as much capital as they can to go back against defence capability. But we believe when we start to dispose of public assets, we should be trying to get as much public benefit out of those transactions as we can. And obviously, part of that is financial, but part of that might also be delivering on affordable housing, which is pretty scarce at the moment too. So obviously some of these sites, particularly in the defence portfolio, will be in really well-located areas. And we really back the Senator's push here to make sure that we're looking at all the possible housing outcomes that can be achieved.
0: Well, given that perhaps the number one concern that most voters have at the moment is cost of living crisis, and closely linked to that is the cost of housing issue, whereas housing affordability is one of the principal drivers of that cost of living crisis. If the government is serious about addressing those issues, surely this is one avenue that they need to consider, isn't it?
1: Yeah, that's definitely the view that we've taken as well. And look, the Senator's proposed this as a Senator's led bill. So, you know, a member's bill, you know, as such, and it doesn't necessarily mean that that would obviously be supported by his colleagues. But I think what it has done is allow us and the Parliament to have this conversation publicly on what we want to get out of this public disposal of Commonwealth land and equally state and territory-owned land as well, by the way. You know, to just give you an illustration of how this could work, say someone was looking to develop 500 units on one of these sites. Well, clearly they could pay the top price that the market would suggest, or they might get a reduced price if they were to include the affordable portion. So it's not about making development any less feasible. It's actually about potentially looking at a concession to get more things out of that transaction.
0: So on that hypothetical 500 apartments, 150 of them would have to be affordable, wouldn't they?
1: That's right. And in that scenario, we've got part of the solution solved as well, because those tenancies could be managed by the very capable community housing sector who manages tenancies in that way right across the country. And that would also help the government on its other housing objectives, you know, such as the Housing Australia Future Fund, where they're looking to deliver 55,000 of these subsidised homes across the country.
0: Yeah. There is a lot of focus in government policy directed towards first home buyers, but it fails to recognise that there's a significant number of people that are not likely to become home buyers because of their circumstances, or because in some instances perhaps they prefer to rent because maybe they need to move around a lot for their work or whatever the case might be. Some people, of course, are just financially unable to contemplate being a home buyer, and they have no choice but to rent. And it's those people that are most likely to perhaps require the sort of access to affordable housing that you're talking about here. But the other effect of that, the other benefit of that, is that those people that take advantage of the affordable housing are then no longer competing in the private market, which reduces the demand in the private market, one of the factors that's been driving prices up, isn't it?
1: Yeah, that's pretty well outlined, Leon, and I think we need more of everything, right? And there's no doubt we need more supply, but as you've just pinpointed, there's not enough supply in the private rental system, and there's some other challenges with the private rental system too. It's largely a very short-term, highly mobile system, so there's not a lot of security in there. So we're thinking families with kids or retiring Australians having to live in a setting where they potentially have to move every 6 to 12 months. I mean, it's not that desirable, and it's certainly not secure. So we definitely need more private rental stock, but we need more of it as affordable for different income groups. And so, you know, this type of program is part of that. But one of the other things that's ended recently that you may be aware of is the National Rental Affordability Scheme. That completely wound up only a few days ago on the 30th of June. Now, that was a program that stimulated the private market to provide subsidised rent for about 36,000 Australian homes over about a 10-year period. So there's programs like that that are ending too, which are putting more people out into this highly priced and volatile rental market. So there's still a bit of work to do in the rental market more generally as well.
0: Yeah, indeed. I did see something about that rental affordability scheme coming to an end, but there wasn't really much reporting overall about that, and it seems the government has not had much to say about it. Is there anything to replace that now that scheme has ended?
1: Well, I think what the government might say, I don't speak for the government, but I think what

0: they could probably say is that some of the other programs that they're delivering, like the Houses Australia Future Fund, for example, and other programs are trying to pick up the slack there, and they are in some respects. But, you know, I think the problem's so significant now. We're talking about 600,000 probably subsidised properties across the country that we need over the next decade. And, you know, so HAF, for example, the Housing Australia Future Fund's delivering 55,000 of those. So we believe there are room for programs like NRAS sort of reimagined. And that program did come to an end. It was, that was announced back in 2014, and then slowly those subsidies wound up. So that might be why the reporting's been a bit scarce, because it was the last few subsidy holders that came off in this last financial year. But we'd certainly like to see more policy development done to kind of go, how can you subsidise more private rentals at scale by leveraging the tax system, for example, or, you know, partnering with, you know, tier two and three developers across our country to get more of this affordable product into the system.
1: Jackson, thanks very much for chatting today.
0: Pleasure.
1: Thanks very much. That's Jackson Hills, the CEO at National Shelter on 2CC. It's about 19 past four now.
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17: Now here's your latest Canberra traffic. The Barton Highway at Gladstone Street Hall. We've been sorting out a minor crash reported. Also steady traffic on the Federal Highway around Antle Street and Phillip Avenue. And on Monero Street, Queanbeyan, the closure remains in place with works between Atkinson Street and Lowe Street. When driving, remember to give way to pedestrians using footpaths and shared paths across driveways, especially when exiting underground car parks. Stay alert and drive so others survive. If you see any dramas on the roads, 1300 545082.
16: 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Thanks to Bloomer's Lawyers, this is Canberra Live with Leon Delaney on 2CC.
1: Well, the Australian share market has closed for the day, and it is a split decision. Yes, it is. It's one of those days when the ASX 200 closed up by 0.02%, but the All Ordinaries Index closed down 0.01%. In other words, very little movement since yesterday's close, although there was a bit of up and down activity throughout the day. In the end, virtually flat. The All Ordinaries lost half a point, and closed at 8,930.9 points. There'll be a full report of all the day's finance news a little bit later on. If you're, you know, concerned about your share market investments not coming through for you, maybe you could consider buying a Powerball ticket. General Manager of Public Relations at The Lot, Matt Hart, good afternoon.
18: Good afternoon. How are you?
1: Pretty well. Thanks for joining us today. The reason we're having a chat today is because 1 week ago, one individual held the winning ticket for last week's Powerball jackpot. The winning amount was $40 million. The ticket was sold here in the ACT. In fact, it was sold at the Thistle Kiosk, Westfield Woden. The only issue is the ticket was not registered, and apparently we still don't know who the winner is. What can you do to identify and locate that winner?
18: Yeah, that's right. I mean, it's hard to believe. I was actually, I was up after the draw last week, ready to reach out to any, you know, Division 1 winner. The results came through. There was a Division 1 winner in the ACT, but we didn't have their details. So it wasn't a ticket that was registered to the Lot Members Club, which means, you know, we know who the person is, so we can reach out to them and, you know, screaming joy, tears of joy, etc. can begin. But, in this instance, it was unregistered. But we also haven't heard from that ticket holder since. And it's now been almost a week, you know, since those winning numbers were drawn. So, you know, we still think that the ticket's out there. We just need people to check their tickets. If you purchase a ticket from Thistle Kiosk, then, you know, that's a very good start.
1: Well, absolutely. But, of course, being an unregistered ticket, whoever it is that has purchased that ticket needs to be able to produce that ticket to claim the prize. It's the only link that person has to the jackpot. So what happens if they've lost the ticket or accidentally put it through the washing machine?
18: Yeah, look, and that's the thing, and that's really why we get people to register, because if it's a registered ticket and if you do put it through the wash or it's damaged, then it was already linked to you, so we know it's yours, so we're able to sort of, you know, unite you with that prize. But when it's unregistered, there is a lost and damaged ticket process. It requires the ticket holder to provide lots of details that only they would know. So when did they buy the ticket? What type of ticket? How did they pay for the ticket? Lots of those types of details. But ideally, it is that original ticket, you know, that is what seals the deal. That's why we really encourage people to register their tickets, though.
1: So if there is somebody listening who, you know, thinks, oh, maybe that was my ticket, but unfortunately I've lost it, it's still worthwhile them coming forward and trying to establish their claim?
18: Yeah, look, they're certainly, they can head to thelot.com and they can see more information about that lost and damaged ticket process. Certainly if they purchased a Powerball ticket from Thistle Kiosk for that draw, then that, you know, potentially could be the ticket holder. I'm still, you know, given it's only a week on, I'm still, you know, quietly hopeful that that ticket is out there. It's sitting in someone's wallet or purse or fridge. We have had a number of cases this year. It's quite funny, you know, where people have come forward, you know, 100 days after the winning numbers were drawn to claim their prize. We had one gentleman who told us that he found the winning ticket in his wallet, and he only cleared out his wallet because his wife gave him a new wallet. And that's the only time that wallet gets cleared, is when a new wallet is, you know, presented every couple of years. And, you know, it's time and time again, people tell us it was hiding in plain sight the whole time.
1: And I guess sometimes people might just be away on holiday or something and they haven't had the time to check yet, and they might be back in a week or a month or whatever the case might be. Now, how long do they have? Is there a time limit for claiming the prize?
18: Yeah, so the good news is for ACT players, you know, you have 6 years to claim your lottery prize. So after that time, it is gone, but 6 years, so that's plenty of time. And as you say, most people do claim their prize within the first 2 weeks after the draw. This one's probably just a bit unusual because of the size of the prize and the sort of buzz that it creates. You sort of normally does prompt people to check their tickets if they're out of their routine. But still confident that, you know, someone will come forward if they're perhaps on holidays or have been away, and they can come forward. Because we actually pay the prize 2 weeks after the draw. So next Friday is when we're due to pay this prize. That's when we can first pay the prize into someone's bank account.
1: Fantastic. So 6 years is the time limit for somebody to come forward, but, you know, I'm going to guess after 6 weeks you're going to start thinking, maybe it's not going to happen. Anything could happen, of course. What happens to the money after that 6 years? Does it just go back into the pool of prizes for future winners, or where does it go?
18: Yeah, pretty much it does go back into the pool. So basically, once that prize, that 6 years has passed, the prize can't be paid, but it basically goes back and can be used for, bonus draws, promotions, and even donations to the community as well. It sort of has to go back to players in some shape or form.
1: Fantastic. Matt, thanks very much for chatting today.
18: Pleasure. Hope I have some good news soon about someone claiming that prize.
1: Yes, I hope so too. Thanks very much. Matt Hart, the General Manager of Public Relations at The Lot. If it was you, don't forget who your friends are. 29 past four.
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20: From the Capital Radio newsroom, good afternoon, I'm Brad McIntosh. Two people have been charged after a firearm seizure in Belconnen. Tia Press-Willamott reports.
21: Around 12:40pm yesterday, police directed a black Nissan to stop in McKellar. However, it began to drive towards the police vehicle. Officers deployed a tyre deflation device, deflating one tyre before the vehicle fled. A short time later, it was found abandoned, and at 1pm, police arrested a 22-year-old woman and a 24-year-old man in Evatt, who police allege had been travelling in the car before it was abandoned. During searches conducted after the arrests, police found a firearm, two tasers and more than $10,000 in cash, with further inquiries leading to the recovery of another firearm in McKellar. Tia Priest-Willamott, Capital Radio News.
20: The opposition is accusing the federal government of failing to secure our borders after a boat carrying asylum seekers landed in far north Queensland. A 34-year-old Taiwanese national has been charged over the alleged people smuggling plot. Liberal Senator John O'Dunham says it's the latest of 12 boats to arrive on our shores this year.
22: It's a terrible situation, and it's not the first time, but the fact that this mob got to the mainland, were able to get to a pub and then a bakery, and it was only then when locals tipped off authorities that we figured out they were here, just proves the point that the government isn't taking border security seriously enough.
20: The federal government has confirmed the group have been removed from Australia. The latest data from the Property Council has revealed that while confidence in the property industry in the ACT has gone up, it's still not a recovery. The survey shows ACT confidence rose by 5 points from the last quarter to 85, but still below the national result of 92 and the neutral benchmark of 100. ACT Executive Director Ashley Berry says there are things that can be done to see more confidence.
23: Track these budget measures that have been made both in the ACT and the federal budgets, that we keep exploring every option to support viability, that we make sure we're removing roadblocks to all developments, and that policy settings respond to the conditions. So if we continue to see this negative sentiment, we need governments to work with us.
24: Sports update.
20: The FIFA World Cup's round of 32 is continuing to throw up plenty of drama. USA beat Bosnia 2-0. Elsewhere, Harry Kane scored 2 goals to save England 2-1 against the Democratic Republic of Congo. And Belgium scored 2 goals in the dying minutes to draw level with Senegal 2-2 before being awarded a controversial penalty just minutes before the game went to a shootout.
25: And he scores! Some may debate the decision. You cannot debate the finish. A stunning penalty.
20: That Call on SBS. And that's the latest from the Capital Radio Newsroom.
0: 2CC weather. Alexander Watson Insulation. Canberra's cold. Your house doesn't have to be.
20: A shower or two today, down to a low of 6. Tomorrow, showers easing and a cool top of 10. On Saturday, cloud clearing going for 12. And then Sunday, it's partly cloudy, staying at a top of 12 degrees. Right now, it's 12 in Bruce, it's 12 in Acton, and it's 11 degrees in Chisholm.
0: Canberra's news leader is 2CC.
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7: This is Budgie Baker. It's been lightly snowing today. Some of it's pretty wet, but that's going to change overnight once the temperature drops and that next stage of this cold change moves in. Selwyn Snow Resort is ready for when they can get enough snow on the ground, which may just be for the weekend. Charlotte Pass, Cozy Carpet going for the first-timers. Small hike park as well to provide a bit of variety. Perisher, first-timers on the Front Valley Conveyor, plus a couple of T-bars to Tower 1. Conveyor running in Smiggins today as well. Still pretty good, but wet snow cover at Thread Bow on Friday flat, Easy Does It Chair and Wombat and Freddy Snow Runners in operation. Snow is here, will increase overnight and tomorrow and into the weekend. So we look forward to more terrain and lifts opening in the coming days. And you can ski, play and save at Selwyn Snow Resort, most affordable snow resort in New South Wales.
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1: 24 to 5 now. Tony, how can I help you?
26: Well, I'm beyond that. You know that by now, Leon. just wanted a quick couple of comments about David Pocock's proposed bill regarding the, is it the divestment of government land or Commonwealth land?
1: Yes.
26: Within the ACT. Yeah, look, good initiative, Mr. Pocock. And anybody who votes against it, you've got to question their sense of fairness in the housing area. We do need lots more social and community housing, affordable housing, such like that. We've got an enormous festering homelessness problem. We have, we've just got to, we can't rely on the market to, to allocate housing in a fair way.
1: No, and this is the issue, of course, in that there is a significant shortfall when it comes to social housing of all varieties, whether it's public housing, community housing, whatever, that has been allowed to deteriorate progressively over a long period of time. And we have nowhere near the number of public housing properties that we used to have per head of population. So it's a tremendous failure at every level of government. The affordable housing that David's talking about, though, is still going to be provided by private developers, but it's up to the government to facilitate that and make it happen.
26: Yeah, look, cheers to that, because, boy, we're only talking about the most vulnerable and relatively poorest members of our society.
1: Absolutely. Aren't we? Yeah, absolutely.
26: They're ignored constantly. Just while I'm talking about Mr. Pocock. He and Thomas Emerson,
1: yes,
26: both being independents, Thomas a local, they're both doing supreme work, I believe. They're actually not beholden to idiotic party rules and lobbying vested interests and stuff, which the major parties are subject to big time.
1: Yep.
26: They're able to step back and go, right, isolate those areas of great concern, or should be of great concern, and then investigate and then come up with really cool proposals.
1: Yep.
26: E.g., the gas royalties tax,
1: yep,
26: that Mr. Pocock has set up, because gas is a common wealth resource. Yes, the gas company.
1: Yeah, exactly right. It's a crown asset that should benefit us all. That's the argument there. Tony, thanks very much for being part of the program today.
26: Absolute pleasure, Leon. Hang in there, buddy.
1: Doing the best I can, absolutely. Speaking of independent senators, Rex Patrick used to be one. Good afternoon.
8: Good afternoon.
1: Thanks for joining us today. David Pocock's been getting mentioned a lot today, but he's one of 18 parliamentarians that have thrown their support behind you as you face legal action from the Commonwealth Government after you successfully made a Freedom of Information request for documents relating to the storage of nuclear waste from the AUKUS submarine program. Why is the government fighting that?
8: Well, firstly, I do want to say thank you to David Pocock. He did sign a letter that's gone to the Attorney-General. In relation to the story, well, I say dirty, rotten scoundrels. I went to the government and said, asked a very simple question. Where are you going to put AUKUS nuclear waste? I think that's something that everyone's entitled to know about, whether you're in favour of AUKUS or against AUKUS. That's a problem that has to be solved. The government said, Rex, you're not entitled to that information. And so I took it to the Administrative Review Tribunal. I went up against head-to-head against government lawyers and government witnesses, and I won. The tribunal said that the information that I'd requested ought to be made public and explicitly stated that, particularly around issues of nuclear waste, that absolutely requires public involvement. And indeed, the tribunal followed my lead when I said that, you know, the government needs to get social license around nuclear waste, and the worst way to try and achieve that is through secrecy. Now, I've won, and my prize for winning is not the documents. It turns out my prize for winning is an application being served upon me by the federal government saying that they're appealing, and that if they want the court to order me to pay their legal costs, which can be up to about $150,000. Now, just imagine that. This is a scheme we've got, an FOI scheme that enables people to participate in democracy, enables people to scrutinise their government. The Act says that the document should be made available to people at the lowest reasonable cost. And the government basically says, we're going to take you to court, Rex, because you won and you're going to have to pay our fees. Now, no person is in a position to pay $150,000 or risk $150,000 just to see documents. Basically, what they're saying is that you need to stop at an FOI loss or risk bankruptcy.
1: So effectively, it's an attempt to intimidate and cause you to walk away without what you were looking for. The 18 members of Parliament that have supported you include David Pocock, of course, but it's an interesting collection of different individuals. Andrew Wilkie's in there, Lydia Thorpe is in there, Ralph Babbitt is in there, Jackie Lambie is in there, David Shoebridge is in there, and even Pauline Hanson appears to be on your side. It's an interesting and motley crew, isn't it?
8: It is, but so it's a striking document. You can see Pauline Hanson's signature right next to David Shoebridge's. And, of course, as you mentioned, you've got Lydia Thorpe is backing me, and so too is Ralph Babbitt. Again, and just to make it clear, they're not backing me because of anything to do with AUKUS. You know, they may have different views. Pauline might have very different views to David Shoebridge, for example. What they're backing me on is the chilling effect that this will have on anyone who seeks to challenge
9: a dodgy FOI decision. We've just seen the Auditor General in a report about 3 weeks ago basically state that about 60% of all FOIs that are challenged end up with the decision being overturned by the Information Commissioner. So we've got the system that is infested with wrong decisions. It turns out if you make an FOI request and you win, so you appeal and win, and the issue is a radioactive hot potato, you can then expect the government to say, well, we're going to take you to court and we're going to seek costs against you. The proper thing for the government to do in these circumstances is, noting they've gone to the federal court and said, we've got five questions of law, that means we want to understand how the law works, is that they should meet my legal costs and they certainly shouldn't seek costs against me. Because otherwise what would happen is, and this may well still happen, is the matter goes to the court and I simply put in a submitting application that says, I'm out. And now the court has to decide the issue without a contradictor. That's no way to make good public law.
1: The letter that's been signed by all of these other MPs, it has also reflected a similar letter from civil groups like the Human Rights Law Centre, Transparency International. Apparently even the Media, Entertainment and Arts Alliance has supported this cause. Now, what they're asking for is, I believe, for your costs to be covered. They're not necessarily asking for the federal government to drop the appeal altogether, but should the Attorney General direct the department to drop the appeal altogether?
9: Look, I think that would be inappropriate. The government is entitled to appeal a decision. They just simply can't, as a deep-pocketed organisation, drag a citizen to the court and say, you're going to have to bear all the costs. So I don't have any objection to the appeal. In fact, I look forward to it because in some sense what happens is I've had a win, I'm pretty confident in that win, and we'll have a situation where instead of the Administrative Review Tribunal making a decision that is persuasive and should be followed by officials, we end up with a court decision that is binding on the executive that they have to follow. So, you know, there's no issue with the idea of appeal. It's the you know, dirty dog trick of saying, if you lose, Mr. Patrick, we are going to charge you $150,000. That is just not a fair way to treat a citizen in circumstances where they initiate court proceedings to work out what is the law.
1: Now, if you're not successful in having yourself protected from that liability, do you intend to press ahead? Are you going to launch a GoFundMe campaign to raise the necessary money to cover those legal costs if it becomes necessary?
9: Well, okay, what I'm going to say is I'm actually quite quite familiar with courtrooms. I'm a plaintiff in a high court matter at the moment, Zoe Daniel and myself challenging the electoral donation reforms of the Labor government. I've just had a matter in South Australia where I won a Court of Appeal matter, and the government has indicated that they intend to take that to the High Court. I've got two High Court matters on foot and three federal court matters on foot in respect of FOI. I'm comfortable arguing these things. Look, I'd love to have counsel, but you know, when I was in the ART, I went up against the government's best FOI guy. He's the guy they call in whenever there's a problem. And I won. And I'm convinced I can do that again. So I'm in a unique situation where I probably can go and have a good crack at arguing something in a court. But you just got to imagine a citizen who's not familiar with this. They win an FOI and then suddenly they've got this court application. They don't even know what it means when they have to file a notice of service. Or, you know, I've already had the Commonwealth come and ask me, would I be willing to have the appeal book delayed? Now, I understand all these processes and so I can make a reasonable decision about that. The poor average Joe Blow citizen or Jane Blow citizen, they've got no chance at all. And that's the problem here. You can't have a regime where the government basically sabotages the FOI system because the people who want to challenge and get a right decision face this enormous mountain of both complexity legally and a huge cost bill. Just wrong.
1: Yeah. Well, Rex, thanks very much for having a chat today. When's it in court?
9: Well, I don't know. So the court hasn't sent out its first notice for a directions hearing, and I'll have to make up my mind about how I'm going to approach this, whether or not I do want to fight this on my own. Hopefully the Attorney General will intervene as a model litigant and meet my legal costs and certainly not threaten me legal costs if I'm unsuccessful. So look, I'm hopeful that something will get sorted out in the next few weeks, but I can assure you we'll be running a campaign against this. This is an attack on government transparency.
1: Rex, thanks for your time today.
9: Thank you.
1: Rex Patrick, former senator and successful FOI applicant, except the government hasn't agreed with the umpire's decision and decided to take it to a higher authority and is appealing it in the federal court. 11 minutes to 5 now on 2CC. Hello, Steve. How can I help you today?
10: Hi, Leon. Are you there?
1: Yeah, I'm here. What can I do for you?
10: There's an old saying of, you know, God knows the Amish or North American Indians. We do not inherit the earth from our ancestors. We borrow from our children.
1: Yes, that sounds good.
10: And it's a very important thing that politically we should go forward with. We've got to leave our kids. Well, I don't have any actually, but I know people that I'm fond of, and they're other people's kids. But yeah. I'll think about what their future is.
1: Yeah, well, that's right. And generationally, we all have a responsibility to future generations to do what we can to ensure that we leave the world in better shape than we found it. And that's, you know, it's just long been a very fundamental principle. Not everybody, unfortunately, subscribes to that. Some people are just a little bit more motivated by personal greed and gain, but there you go. At the end of the day, whether you're talking about the environment, the natural environment, or whether you're talking about the political environment or the system of government that we have, all of these things, our aim should be to leave them in better condition than we found them. Thanks very much for being part of the program today. It's about 10 to 5 now.
11: John Stanley.
12: I was wondering whether there's been much thought within the bowels of Treasury, to use a cliche, on the impact that ALI could potentially have on employment. There are plenty of people saying it could be quite dramatic, and then just general impact as it rolls on, because if people lose their jobs and they can't spend, and then businesses lose their customers, and then people can't pay their payroll tax, it just rolls on and unemployment builds up. Then we've got a real problem.
11: John Stanley, weeknights from 8 on 2CC.
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14: Now here's your latest Canberra traffic. Kingston, Wentworth Avenue near Leichhardt Street. Watch for an accident reported. Heavy traffic now on the Majura Parkway northbound approaching the Federal Highway and southbound out of Simonston and Fishwick on the Monero Highway from Hyde Marsh Drive. Maroolan, a truck smash on the Hume motorway approaching Goulburn. 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That's Canberra traffic.
11: 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Thanks to Bloomer's Lawyers. 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
1: 7 minutes to 5 now. You wouldn't believe it, would you? There's yet another sports club has come forward with stories of sports ground vandalism. This time around, it's Banks Oval, and the club is the Langan Little Athletics Club, where the vice president is Renee Hamilton. Good afternoon.
15: Good
5: Good afternoon. Thank you for having me.
1: Well, thanks for joining us today. This is a story we've been hearing far too frequently in recent times. What's your story?
5: Well, we've actually been dealing with a lot of vandalism and damage for a few years now, but obviously it's been escalating with the current motorised bikes that are going around Canberra. So we've been affected down at the Oval with them meeting there usually of an afternoon or on a weekend and ripping up the grounds.
1: So what sort of damage has been done? There's you know, from what I can gather, there's been multiple incidents.
5: There has. So the recent ones are just them doing burnouts on the grass, so they're sort of ripping it up to the dirt level. In the past, we've had a motorbike set on fire on our long jump run up, which has made that sort of unusable. We've had cars on fire. We've had people taken off the bollards and driven their car around the Oval. So we've sort of seen it all.
1: Yeah. There's also an issue apparently with maintenance overall. Has the government forgotten the Oval is there?
5: Look, it's probably not about being forgotten. It's one of the ovals at the end that I guess they just don't quite get to. We're the only club that hire out the Oval. So all the other clubs in Canberra, or the other ovals in Canberra, are quite overused. And they are constantly there providing the maintenance, and then we just kind of sit on the end and occasionally get things fixed up. But otherwise, the actual Oval itself hasn't really seen much maintenance in the last few years.
1: Okay. What have been some of the maintenance issues?
5: The whole Oval is basically a whole heap of weeds. So even when they do the lines for our running tracks, you can barely see them. We have sand pits that are in line with the stormwater drain, so every time it does rain, the sand gets washed away and that side of the Oval is unusable.
1: So there are some significant issues there, but obviously this vandalism question is something that's it's a vexing problem for all concerned, isn't it? But it's one of those things where if we can find a way of addressing that poor behaviour, then the problem solves itself, doesn't it?
5: You'd hope so, yes. Yeah.
1: Yeah. The question, of course, is how do you change that behaviour?
5: Look, I guess especially down our way, it's great that you're getting the kids out on bikes. Obviously, they have nothing to do with them. So instead of just riding around behaving themselves, they feel the need to damage the property around. There's been a petition about doing a little BMX bike track nearby. Fortunately, that didn't get up. Apart from that, I'm not really sure what else these kids need to actually give them something to do to stop damaging property.
1: Well, I guess if there were more things like BMX tracks available and even mountain bike trails in nearby areas, that sort of thing that they could access, that might go some way towards alleviating the difficulty. Wouldn't necessarily guarantee that everybody does the right thing, but at least it gives them the opportunity to do the right thing, doesn't it?
5: It does, yes.
1: Yeah, absolutely. Renee, thanks very much for chatting today.
5: Thank you very much.
1: Thank you. Renee Hamilton, the Vice President at the Langan Little Athletics. So Banks Oval is not immune to those vandalism issues that have been affecting so many sports facilities around the ACT. And it seems to be also a little bit neglected in terms of the overall maintenance question as well. It's around about 3 minutes to five now. On 2CC, it's Canberra Live. You can call and have your say anytime you like. How about this? Would you like to win a double pass to go along and see a documentary movie screening this Sunday afternoon at the National Film and Sound Archive? I've got a double pass right now to see The Colliano Heart as part of NAIDOC Week, which starts on Sunday. And the screening is at 2 o'clock on Sunday afternoon. If you'd like to win that double pass, call right now, 6255-1206, and tell Aidan, yes, I want to be a winner. And The Colliano Heart is... It's been described as a remarkable documentary about resilience and adaption and a family that became a runaway global success. The film tells the incredible true story of Aboriginal boxer and showman Con Colliano and his extended family of circus performers. The special screening event will also include a question and answer session with the film's director, Pauline Clegg. So, if you would like to win a double pass to see this very special screening this Sunday afternoon at 2 p.m. at the National Sound and Film Archive, here's what you... It's the other way around, isn't it? The National Film and Sound Archive. Here's what you do. Call right now, 62551206, and tell Aidan, yes, I want to be a winner. And then you'll have a big smile on your face because, indeed, you'll be a winner. It's 5:02. All the latest news is coming up next on Canberra Live.
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4: It's 11 degrees in Canberra, a shower or two, getting down to a low of 5. From the Capital Radio Newsroom, good afternoon, I'm Brad McIntosh. A number of independent MPs have raised questions about the federal government's proposed gambling laws. Legislation has been introduced into Parliament which would see greater restrictions on when and where wagering companies can advertise. More would also have to be done to stop under-18s from gambling online, but Perth-based MP Kay Chaney has told Parliament the legislation doesn't go far enough.
5: On my count, this bill fully addresses only a handful of the Murphy Report's 31 recommendations. There is no national regulator. There is no restriction on inducements. And the flagship measure, the advertising restriction, is not the comprehensive phase-out the report called for.
4: Canberrans are being called on to sign a petition supporting a push for roadside assistance companies to ensure their contractors carry ID or registration details. Comedian Laura Johnston is leading the calls after she was confronted by a man who claimed he was from NRMA before he behaved aggressively, swore at her, and left when she asked for identification. The incident occurred in February this year, just outside the ACT. Ms Johnston says there are two ways Canberrans can support the cause.
6: The first one is to sign the petition. If you just go to change.org and type in roadside assistance, it now comes up. And then the second way is to get in touch with your own roadside assistance company and to ask them what their policies are, whether they've seen the petition and if they're going to change.
4: The next stage of Canberra's light rail will be wire-free and battery-powered thanks to a new onboard energy storage system. The storage systems, which includes batteries, control electronics and thermal management systems, charges while on wired sections of track and also captures energy through regenerative braking. The fleet-wide upgrade will enable battery-powered wire-free travel between Alinga Street and Commonwealth Park and the future extension of light rail through the National Triangle. This is the first time the tech has been retrofitted onto light rail vehicles in Australia. And Australia will provide $2 million in humanitarian aid to Venezuela following last week's deadly earthquakes. While the official death toll has risen past 2,000, the UN expects it could increase to above 10,000 as desperate attempts to find survivors among the rubble continue.
3: The latest finance report.
4: The ASX 200 is up 1 point at 8,724. Gold is selling at $4,065 US an ounce, and one Australian dollar is buying 68.94 US cents.
3: Sports update.
4: The ACT Brumbies women are ramping up for their clash with the Western Force, with Sunday's final regular season fixture set to determine their semi-final fate. Head coach James Irwin says they know the Force are a strong side.
7: We respect the quality that they have in their team, and we're sort of preparing for that. You know, there's two ways it can go. They can come out red hot thinking they're world champs, or they can come out a little bit relaxed knowing that they've got themselves into the semi. So we'll just take it as it comes in that first 20 minutes.
4: Kickoff is at 2:05 on Sunday afternoon at Viking Park. And the United States are through to the round of 16 at the FIFA World Cup, beating Bosnia 2-0 in San Francisco. Despite going down to 10 men just after the hour mark, Malik Tillman slotted home the winner for the hosts in the 82nd minute.
8: It is Tillman, and it's in! A second goal that the USA desperately wanted, and they have been given it by Malik Tillman.
4: That call from SBS. And that's the latest from the Capital Radio Newsroom.
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9: Hey, you'll make the
0: latest Canberra traffic. Take it easy through Kingston, Wentworth Avenue in the wake of earlier smash near Leichhardt Street. Meantime at Fishwick, Canberra Avenue at Tom Price Street. Both directions starting to build up with an accident reported. Heavy traffic through Simonston, southbound on the Monero Highway and northbound on the Majura Parkway approaching the Federal Highway. Driving too close behind another vehicle reduces reaction time and can lead to accidents. Fines apply. Maintain a safe distance to ensure everyone's safety. If you see any dramas on the roads, 1300 545 082.
1: 2CC Weather, Alexander Watson Insulation. Canberra's cold. Your house doesn't have to be.
4: A shower or two today, down to a low of 6. Tomorrow, showers easing with a cool top of 10. On Saturday, cloud clearing, going for 12. And then on Sunday, it's an early frost and cloudy, staying at 12 degrees. Right now, it's 11 in Gungahlin, it's 11 in Yarralumla, and it's 10 degrees in Isaacs.
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15: Well, good afternoon and how the devil are you? Great to have you company today. Leon Delaney here with you. It's Canberra Live on 2CC and that's your chance to have your say. Any topic, any time, all you need to do is get on the phone and call me up, 6255 1206, and tell me what's on your mind, Canberra. Thanks to Transport Canberra and City Services, a little bit of roadwork scheduled tomorrow. Nothing on the books for tonight, aside from the usual ongoing projects. Yes, light rail stage 2A, they're still digging up things for that. In Civic and, of course, the Commonwealth Avenue Bridge renewal project means that half the bridge is out of action for the next year and a bit. And, of course, across the border in Queanbeyan and Monero Street remains closed and will be until November. Tomorrow in Garran, there'll be lane closures between 8:30am and 4pm at the northern intersection of Gilmore Crescent on Kitchener Street. And that work involves speed bump replacement. There you go. All the details can be found on the Transport Canberra and City Services website. 8 minutes past five now on 2CC. The federal government has today managed to have some important legislation passed which relates to unfair trading and traps. And the Assistant Minister for Productivity, Competition, Charities and Treasury also happens to be a local federal member for the seat of Fenner. Andrew Lee, good afternoon.
16: Good afternoon, Leon. Great to be with you.
15: Well, thanks for joining us today. Let's start with this important legislation about unfair trading, tricks and traps. And I know, of course, one of the big frustrations many people have is when they try to unsubscribe, often the process is made as difficult as possible. You're hoping to change that.
16: That's right. People get sick of having to be, take an afternoon to cancel something that only took 30 seconds to sign up for, and as a result of our legislation passing Parliament, we're getting rid of that. The legislation also cracks down on drip pricing, which is where you get to the end of the checkout process and there's an additional compulsory fee that's added. and also puts in a ban on unfair trading practices, which include these sort of dark patterns that try and steer you into choices you didn't want when you're shopping online. Now, all of that's about trying to make sure that families get a better deal, whether it's subscribing, whether it's shopping online, whether it's getting a gym subscription. All of those practices will be have to comply with our new laws.
15: I'm a big fan of the idea that the advertised price is the price. So all of these add-on things that you suddenly discover when you have already made your decision to purchase, they're basically just rude, aren't they?
16: That's right, yeah. So, you know, sometimes retailers will offer to add additional things, but sometimes you'll get to the end and they'll say, now there's a compulsory processing fee. There'll be no way of getting out of it, regardless of what platform you use to pay with. That will end. If there's a mandatory per transaction fee, it'll have to be disclosed up front, which is great for the retailers that are already doing the right thing. Right now, they're competing with one hand tied behind their back because their competitors are hiding fees that they're going to add later in the transaction, and they won't be able to do that as a result of these new laws.
15: Yeah, fantastic. And, of course, it's not long to go now until later this year. Sellers will no longer be able to charge a fee for a credit or debit card transaction, FPOS transaction. That kicks in, I think, is it October?
16: It's October, so Visa and MasterCard and FPOS transactions will be fee-free after that. The retailers won't be able to add them on as a surcharge. And, you know, that reflects the common-sense notion that there is no way of payment that doesn't incur some cost to the merchant. If you pay with cash, then you end up having to... they end up having to pay to get the cash taken to the bank. If you pay with a credit card, they pay a surcharge. And so the idea that there's these surcharges in place, I think, it's just gotten annoying for most people, and this takes away another annoyance from modern commerce and makes comparison more straightforward.
15: Well, it's one of those things that never made any sense in the first place, because for a business, they don't charge you a fee if you choose to pay cash, but it actually costs that business more to handle the cash than it would cost if they were paying FTPOS fees. So how did they ever have the audacity and the temerity to charge a surcharge for those FTPOS fees that were actually cheaper than the cost of handling cash? I'm pulling my hair out, Andrew.
16: Yeah. I mean, the cost of handling cash has certainly been going up for many retailers, and so I think your intuition is bang on there, Leon. We just want to make it easier for shoppers, but a lot of people are under cost of living pressure, and so these kinds of straightforward measures, along with banning supermarket price gouging, which we did on Wednesday, ensures that people are able to see their pay packet go further. And of course, for minimum wage and award wage workers, they've also seen a wage rise kick in for the 1st of July. And for all working Canberrans, they've seen a tax cut from the 1st of July. So all of those measures are about making the system fairer for Canberrans, and particularly those who are doing it tough.
15: I was going to ask you about the supermarket thing, because obviously a lot of people have noticed that prices at the supermarket tend to go up over time, and sometimes they go up more quickly than you'd like them to. But how do you determine that a supermarket is actually price gouging? What's the definition of gouging?
16: Yeah, so it'll be charging a price which is excessive when compared to the cost of supply plus a reasonable margin. Now, the competition watchdog will be able to make comparisons across other chains. This applies to Coles and Woolworths, but they'll be able to compare, for example, with Aldi and Costco to get some sense as to what the cost of supply is. They've got much better data than ever before in order to do this monitoring. We've given the competition watchdog more resources, and so they will be keeping a close eye on Coles and Woolworths. Competition Watchdog shown a willingness to go after the majors. They've brought cases, including one they won earlier this year against Coles for discounts that weren't.
15: Hello, are you still there?
16: Yes.
15: Oh, there you go. Sounded like you could cut off abruptly there. I know you've got to go in a moment, but I just wanted to finish that off with this price gouging thing for the supermarkets.

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13: Now your latest Canberra traffic as night begins to fall across the capital. Heavy going southbound Symonston into Hume on the Monaro Highway and northbound approaching the Federal Highway on the Majura Parkway. 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
15: Well, it's 18 past five now from the 2CC newsroom. Brad McIntosh, what's happening in the world?
16: Good afternoon. A community health centre will remain closed after traces of asbestos were found. So the city health centre, it was initially closed on Wednesday after the identification of asbestos-containing material in a plant room. Now, based on the advice of specialists, Infrastructure Canberra has announced that the building will be closed until July 10 to allow for more testing and investigations to take place. The initial closure date was set to reopen tomorrow, but additional testing has found that they need to shut it a bit more.
15: Need another week, yeah.
16: That's it. So one more street. It's home to a couple of different services as the MSI Canberra Abortion and Contraception Clinic, Breastscreen ACT and the Can Test Pill Testing Service. And all of these services are either closed or operating from other locations. Now, we don't know which ones are
15: No, this is the thing. You may remember I had a bit of a go at Canberra Health Services yesterday for not telling us more information about what the impact is on their services. And when we initially requested somebody to talk to us about this, they said, no, it's a matter for Infrastructure Canberra because they operate the building. Okay, fair enough. And Infrastructure Canberra didn't have a spokesperson.

0: either, but they did provide us with a written statement.
1: Yes.
0: Okay, which was great, fantastic. They're keeping us up to date, but they don't operate the services. It's not their responsibility to tell us what's happened to the services.
1: Exactly.
0: And you mentioned three of the health services there, but there are other organisations in that building as well, including Innovation Canberra. So
1: That's right.
0: So the Canberra Innovation Network is what it's called.
1: Yes.
0: So there's a lot of people affected, and we don't know anything about it.
1: No, we don't. We do know that patients with City Health Centre have had their appointments rescheduled, so that's good news for them at least.
0: Yes, and I assume that anybody with appointments with any of the health services would have been contacted directly, as they should be.
1: Totally.
0: But why not just let the public know what's going on?
1: It would make our jobs a little easier.
0: Indeed. All right. Anything else?
1: Well, Canberrans are being invited to explore the new Gungahlin Community Centre at its official open day this Saturday. The open day will run from 10 a.m. to 1 p.m. ahead of the centre's official opening on Monday. On the day, the community can tour the centre, see the spaces in action through demonstrations and activities, meet local artists and community groups, and enjoy performances.
0: The government put out a press release on this too. There were four people on the press release.
1: Yes.
0: Rachel Stephen-Smith as Finance Minister, but I spoke to her earlier this week. I thought, oh, let's talk to somebody else.
1: Reasonable.
0: Second on the list, Michael Pedersen, Minister for Business and various other things.
1: Mm-hmm.
0: Not available today. Not talking about this. Oh, why? Okay. Because the other ministers know more about it than he does. Oh, okay. Suzanne Orr is the third minister for community services. Okay. I've never seen Suzanne Orr appear in the media anywhere.
1: No.
0: Maybe she does, but I've never seen it.
1: Yeah.
0: We also asked for the community services manager, Dan English.
1: Mm.
0: And not available.
1: Oh,
0: why put out a press release?
1: It leaves me speechless. It really does.
0: It's confusing at the best of times. But yes, the new Gungahlin Community Centre looks good.
1: Mm.
0: There'll be an open day on Saturday, and then it's business as usual from Monday.
1: That's right.
0: Yeah, it's a terrific looking facility. I might even go to the open day.
1: Oh, very nice.
0: Indeed. Thanks very much.
1: Thank you.
0: Brad McIntosh from the 2CC Newsroom. 22 minutes past five now.
2: 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Canberra's weather.
0: At the Bureau with all the details, Brandon Cray, good afternoon.
3: Good afternoon, Leon.
0: I tell you what, we've had a bit of storm activity overnight that knocked out electricity for about 9,000 customers. Most of them have had their electricity now restored, and the last few should have it back on in the very near future before 6 o'clock. But, that storm activity was a bit wilder than I had expected.
3: Yeah, pretty strong cold front moved through overnight, bringing pretty windy conditions, strong northwesterlies, and a few embedded thunderstorms in that as well, some heavy rainfall. But for the rest of this evening, it's going to continue quite breezy, as we do have another cold front making its way through, which is going to bring another few showers through the overnight period, and likely continuing quite blustery as well with those showers, strong northwesterly winds. We do have a severe weather warning for parts of the ACT, but not for Canberra. Winds will likely stay below the damaging threshold of 90 kilometre an hour gusts, but nevertheless they will stay quite breezy with strong northwesterlies. For into the weekend, though, it's going to settle down a bit with high pressure building, cooling down, though, with minimum temperatures through Sunday and the early days of next week getting down into the low single digits. So a bit of frost possible over the latter part of the weekend and into early days of next week, and settling down, not much showers on the way after we get our rain through tonight and into tomorrow.
0: Okay, so that rain tonight, when's that expected to hit?
3: So the front at the moment, it's looking like it's hitting into the Riverina. So we're probably another few hours away from it hitting Canberra. With a few showers, it's probably most likely going to hit overnight, say around 11 or 12.
0: Okay, perfect. So after 10, it's good.
3: Likely, yeah.
0: Thanks very much for the update.
3: Thanks, Leon.
0: Brandon Cray at the Bureau with all of the very latest on the weather.
2: 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Canberra's number one for news, opinion and entertainment. Canberra Live with Leon Delaney on 2CC.
0: Yes, Christmas in July has arrived, and you can visit this evening if you wish, or tomorrow, or over the weekend on Saturday and Sunday. Plenty going on to explain exactly what you'll enjoy and experience. The founder of Christmas in July, Vincent Hernandez. Good afternoon.
4: Good afternoon, Liam.
0: Well, you just heard it from Brandon Cray. Yes, there is rain coming tonight, but not until later, which is good.
4: Exactly.
0: Because
4: it's fantastic.
0: your hours this evening, I believe, well, you're operating right now until about 9:30 this evening. So the rain comes later than that.
4: That's right. And even last night, we got quite lucky. It started raining around 7:30, so we got a good few hours like with people enjoying the event.
0: Fabulous. Now, I know Christmas in July is a popular favourite with Canberrans, and all of the usual popular things are back again. Once again, what are they?
4: So, look, we have the mulled wine, the hot chocolate, all the food like melted cheese. This year we have this amazing cheese that is hanging above coal that is being grilled, and all the favorites. But we also have live concerts, music, Christmas music, and beautiful lights all around in the trees. So all the magic of Christmas is really happening here across those next 4 days.
0: And you've got snow.
4: Of course, we have a snow lane, basically fresh Christmas trees. So they smell beautiful. And then we have basically a giant snowflake. And you can go through the snowflake with snow falling. It's quite magical for the little ones and for the old ones.
0: Fantastic. You've got plenty of fire burning to keep people warm and all of those popular things. But this year there's something new. You're showing some outdoor movies as well.
4: We are showing out outdoor Christmas classics, the favorites, the one that we all watch at Christmas time. But this time you get to enjoy them next to a fire pit, roasting marshmallows. It's called the Fire Pit Cinema. It's a beautiful experience. We don't have many tickets left, so hurry if you want one. But it's really, really nice, and it's all your favorite, classics. This time you get to enjoy them in the wintertime.
0: Fantastic. What's tonight's movie?
4: Oh, that's a good one. I think tonight is The Grinch, if I'm not wrong.
0: There we go. A great family favourite. Yeah,
4: Grinch and Home Alone, I think, tonight.
0: Oh, fabulous. Home Alone, also a great Christmas movie. And the entire festival, of course, goes across the weekend as well. Saturday from 10 a.m. till 3 p.m. and on Sunday 10 a.m. till 1 p.m.
4: No, 10 a.m. to 11 p.m.
0: They've left out a 1.
4: Yeah, on Saturday it's 10 a.m. to 11 p.m. and Sunday it's 10 a.m. to 9 p.m. All day long.
0: Okay, where did that come from? Oh, I know what I'm doing. I'm looking at the wrong thing there. There we go. I'll try that again. Saturday. Okay, I'm sorry. 11 to 10:30 and then Sunday 11 a.m. to 9 p.m. There we go. Got it right eventually.
4: Thank you, Liam.
0: Thank you very much for chatting today.
4: Thank you. Have a good night.
0: Thank you, and Merry Christmas.
4: Merry Christmas. Joyeux Noël.
0: Joyeux Noël. Thank you very much. That's Vincent Hernandez, the founder of Christmas in July, which is taking place, of course, on the Parks Place West Lawns, right next to Old Parliament House. A news update is next.
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1: From the Capital Radio Newsroom, good afternoon, I'm Brad McIntosh. A number of independent MPs have raised questions about the federal government's proposed gambling laws. Legislation has been introduced into Parliament which would see greater restrictions on when and where wagering companies can advertise. More would also have to be done to stop under-18s from gambling online, but Perth-based MP Kate Chaney has told Parliament the legislation doesn't go far enough.
10: On my count, this bill fully addresses only a handful of the Murphy Report's 31 recommendations. There is no national regulator. There is no restriction on inducements. And the flagship measure, the advertising restriction, is not the comprehensive phase-out the report called for.
1: Canberrans are being called on to sign a petition supporting a push for roadside assistance companies to ensure their contractors carry ID or registration details. Comedian Laura Johnston is leading the calls after she was confronted by a man who claimed he was from NRMA before he behaved aggressively, swore at her, and left when she asked for identification. The incident occurred in February this year, just outside the ACT. Miss Johnston says there are two ways Canberrans can support the cause.
11: The first one is to sign the petition. If you just go to change.org and type in roadside assistance, it now comes up. And then the second way is to get in touch with your own roadside assistance company and to ask them what their policies are, whether they've seen the petition and if they're going to change.
1: The next stage of Canberra's light rail will be wire-free and battery-powered thanks to a new onboard energy storage system. The storage systems, which includes batteries, control electronics and thermal management systems, charges while on wired sections of track and also captures energy through regenerative braking. The fleet-wide upgrade will enable battery-powered wire-free travel between Alingus Street and Commonwealth Park and the future extension of light rail through the National Triangle. This is the first time the tech has been retrofitted onto light rail vehicles in Australia.
12: Sports update.
1: The ACT Brumbies women are ramping up for their clash with the Western Force, with Sunday's final regular season fixture set to determine their semi-final fate. Head coach James Irwin says they know the Force are a strong side.
13: We respect the quality that they have in their team, and we're sort of preparing for that. You know, there's two ways it can go. They can come out red hot thinking they're world champs, or they can come out a little bit relaxed knowing that they've got themselves into the semi, so we'll just take it as it comes in that first 20 minutes.
1: Kickoff is at 2:05 on Sunday afternoon at Viking Park. And the United States are through to the round of 16 at the FIFA World Cup, beating Bosnia 2-0 in San Francisco. Despite going down to 10 men just after the hour mark, Malik Tillman slotted home the winner for the hosts in the 82nd minute. And that's the latest from the Capital Radio Newsroom.
14: 2CC weather, Alexander Watson Insulation. Canberra's cold. Your house doesn't have to be.
1: A shower or two today, down to a low of 6. Tomorrow, showers easing with a cool top of 10. On Saturday, cloud clearing, going for 12. And then on Sunday, it's an early frost and cloudy, staying at 12 degrees. Right now, it's 11 in Gungahlin, it's 11 in Yarralumla, and it's 10 degrees in Isaacs.
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5: Twenty-five to six now, and of course the Chief Investment Officer at the Motley Fool, Mr. Scott Phillips, is currently on holidays, so you'll just have to make do with me. I can tell you that the Australian share market finished flat today. In fact, it was a bit of a split decision in the end. The ASX 200 actually gained 0.02%, while the All Ordinaries lost 0.01%, so very little change in the end, and a very close run result. The All Ordinaries finished down exactly half a point to end the day at 8,930.9 points. The biggest losers today were led by Monadelphous, down by 8.2%. Next DC lost 5.8%. Megaport was down 5.2%. Superloop lost 4.9%. And ARB Corporation lost 4.7%. There were some winners, though, led by Aurobanda, up by 8.8%. Minerals 260 up by 7.6%. Catalyst Metals up by 7.3%. Bellevue Gold up by 5.4%. And North Star up by 5.2%. A lot of gold miners there. The Aussie dollar at the present point in time is buying 68.92 US cents.
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5: Well, it's about 23 to 6 now, and the National Museum of Australia's latest exhibition has opened to the public, and the exhibition is all about Antarctica, which is a topic of endless fascination. Curator at the National Museum of Australia, Dr. Laura Cook, good afternoon.
6: Oh, good afternoon, Liam. Thanks for having me back.
5: Well, that's, you know, it's a pleasure. We had a chat when this exhibition was announced, and now it's actually open. So I presume there's been a lot of work between then and now.
6: Oh, absolutely, yes. We've been engaged in install for about 10 days, getting all of the objects in, polishing the showcases, and we were finally able to open the doors to the public yesterday on the 1st of July. So we're really excited. It's been a labour of love.
5: When you talk about objects, what have you got?
6: Oh, well, we've got all sorts of things. So your listeners might not be aware that a couple of years ago the museum received this fabulous donation of material from the Australian Antarctic Division in Hobart. So over the years, they had collected a whole bunch of fabulous objects related to their operations and their heritage places, and also expeditioners and their family had gifted objects to them. So all sorts of things, large over-snow vehicles, protective clothing, small items like diaries and mementos, and really everything that lends a real personal experience of what it's actually like to be in Antarctica.
5: Now, of course, Australia has a very strong connection with Antarctica, and we're responsible for a big patch of the landmass down there, aren't we?
6: Yes, that's right. Yeah, Australia is a steward of about 42% of the Antarctic continent, which is enormous. It's almost the same size as Australia itself, minus Queensland. So it's a huge expanse. And we do some really incredible work down there. We've got the nation's best scientists engaged in all kinds of extraordinary endeavour, which will help us to better understand this place and also continue its longevity into the future.
5: Now, that was surprising, just how big you said Antarctica is. I suppose we see it at the bottom of the map and we don't really get an idea of what the size actually is, do we?
6: Yeah, that's right. That's right. And that's something, Lynn, that I think I've really come to understand while I've been working on the research for this for this exhibition. It's just that we have the most extraordinary connection that goes all the way back to deep time. So millions and millions of years ago, Australia and Antarctica were once part of the same supercontinent, Gondwana. So we have an immense and ancient history. And Australians have often been very closely engaged with Antarctica in the intervening years as well. We have a lot of our early industries came from the rich marine life down there, the whaling and sealing, even penguining from time to time. And we also were engaged in some of the earliest scientific exploration on the continent. So, and our Australian Antarctic program, of course, since the 1940s, have been engaged in amazing scientific work down there as well. So, yeah, it's a lot more rich and complex than I had anticipated. And I really hope that that comes across in this exhibition.
5: Yeah. And, of course, you mentioned the big oversnow vehicles. That's sensational. You've mentioned the protective clothing people need to wear in that very harsh environment. But one thing you haven't mentioned yet is you've got huskies.
6: Yes, we do. We have 12 taxidermied sled dogs in the exhibition. So these are beloved companions who were part of this huge dynasty of working sled dogs who were bred at Mawson Station between the 1950s all the way up until the 1990s when non-introduced species were banned from Antarctica. And so these guys were part of a team. They were haulage power for sleds across really rough and dangerous terrain. But really incredible was the companionship that they offered to expeditioners as well. And because they were so beloved, some of them had such fantastic personalities and were very much prized. That relationship was very prized by the expeditioners. They had their bodies returned to Australia and taxidermied because they also thought that they were pretty interesting from a scientific point of view as well, because they were canines that had been bred and raised in this extraordinary and isolated place. So they were of interest in that way as well. So yeah. They're very happy to be their custodians.
5: Well, yeah, I know, but it's kind of sad how they, you know, they're all stuffed now, aren't they?
6: Yes, and certainly some of them were culled, so they were euthanized as part of the breeding program, but many of them died of natural causes, and so we really hope that some of those very strong personal stories and the great love and regard that Expedition has had for these dogs comes across. But I should also tell you that on Saturday we are having a bit of a festival. We've got a bit of a treat in store for our audiences, and there's a program of activities happening on Saturday, and including at 10:45 we have a sled dog demonstration with real huskies by the Canberra Sled Dog Club. So that will be very exciting.
5: Hang on, real living huskies pulling a real sled, but where are you going to find the snow?
6: Well, yep, the Canberra Sled Dog is actually very resourceful, and I didn't know that one of the largest groups doing these kind of activities in Australia. But you'll be pleased to know that the sleds, they have manually built rigs that have four wheels, and the expeditioner, the driver, will stand on the back of the sled. So it's a bit different from Antarctica, but I think the thrill and the love for the animals is all the same.
5: Okay, so your special event's taking place on Saturday, but the exhibition is on for a longer period of time, isn't it?
6: Yes. So the exhibition, I've been making that mistake all along. The exhibition will run until the 11th of October, and it's a free exhibition, so I really hope we see a lot of listeners there. And yes, we have this program of events on Saturday and Sunday. So we also have the Canberra Shanty Singers coming in to do a series of 15-minute performances throughout the day. And there's plenty of other things going on for curious minds. There's live talks, we have the sled dogs, there's guided tours. We also have the paid VR experience, as well as some activities for younger minds as well. So, yeah, there'll be something for everyone.
5: Fantastic, and I assume all the details can be found on the National Museum of Australia website. Laura, thanks very much for chatting today.
6: Oh, my pleasure. Thank you for having me.
5: Thank you, Dr. Laura Cook, curator at the National Museum of Australia. The Antarctica exhibition is now open. 16 to 6 on 2CC, it's Canberra Live. Here's another happy story. Noel the Wombat has made a complete recovery and has now been released back into the wild. Now, what's the story of Noel and what was he recovering from? Well, to tell us, the founder of Wombat Support and Rescue, Yolande Vermack. Good afternoon.
0: Hi, how are you?
5: Really well, thanks for joining us today. Noel is apparently called Noel because he was discovered at Christmas time.
0: He was indeed discovered then, although we've been aware of him just before Christmas, but he was attacked by dogs, essentially, in the suburb that he was living in, which is the Glen Eagles Estate in Canberra. But he had to come into care around Christmas, which is why we named him Noel. I think the residents actually named him Noel.
5: Okay. Well, it's very appropriate, of course, given the festive season. How badly injured was Noel?
0: Look, he was quite sick. I think the reason he came into the suburb in the first place is because he was very unwell. And we do find that animals sometimes come near human habitation to ask for help. But he was attacked by a large dog, which caused him to have infection and maggots. He had a lot of maggots. When he came into care, we took him to see our wildlife vet. So he also had very many other things like skin infections and ear infections and ear mites, coccidiosis. He had just about everything wrong with him. He lost a lot of weight. He was quite sick for about 4 months, 4 or 5 months. And then after some intensive care, he picked up around 7 kilos or so. So when we released him, he was around the 31-kilo mark. So he's pretty good now.
5: Excellent. It must have taken a lot of work to care for Noel through so many issues that he was battling at the time. But how do you do that? How do you provide that care without also, I guess, becoming too familiar? A wild animal needs to live in the wild and not become dependent on humans, don't they?
0: They do. It's a bit of a catch-22 because you want to keep them wild, but you also need them to become used to you because we do medication. And with him, he had so many wounds. So we had his carer was Brooke, and she had to do wound care twice a day. And he had medication, which was given to him orally. Unfortunately, some of the medications aren't injectable. So if it's oral, and you can imagine a 30-kilo wombat wanting to bite you, it's not an easy thing to do. So he did become a bit more used to her, so not anyone else. So we don't try not to handle them by too many people, so only his carer. But once they are healed and they are put back in a larger enclosure where we can then withdraw our presence, they go really quickly. They go wild again, so no issues there.
5: Sensational. So when did you actually have the opportunity to release Noel back into the wild?
0: Well, this only happened this weekend, the past weekend on Saturday. So we had to look at whether we release him in a completely new space or back in his territory. And obviously there's pros and cons to both because wombats are so territorial and he is a large male. If we put him in a completely new territory, the risk of being attacked by the resident male wombat there is very big. And then putting him back here, obviously the risk again is being near a residential area, could be attacked by dogs. But Yerambi Hills is a nature reserve. It is his home. It is where he is familiar with. So we decided to find empty burrows. We put him there. And the wonderful thing at the moment, because this has been a learning curve for us and for the community, especially in Glen Eagles, is that everyone is quite aware that dogs should be leashed. And the community has sort of banded around Noel, making sure that he's safe. Everyone is reporting if they see him. People are trying to keep their dogs on a leash, especially when you're in the reserve. So it's a really good outcome for everyone.
5: Yeah. And you're keeping tabs on Noel? You're able to track his movements in any way?
0: We're trying to. So we have wildlife cameras, and the community again has donated enough money for us to buy 2 more wildlife cameras, which we can place over burrows to monitor him just for a few weeks to see that he make sure that he settles. But then also we put some blue food colouring on him, so he's very easily identifiable just for a few days. And any residents who do see him, spot him, just report it, so everyone is aware of his movements.
5: Fantastic. Thanks very much for chatting today.
0: You're welcome. Thank you.
5: Thank you. Yolande Vermack, the founder of Wombat Support and Rescue, and the happy story of Noel, fully recovered after being badly injured by a dog, as well as having those other health issues at the same time. 11 minutes to 6 now on 2CC.
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8: I guess on the balance of it, J-Moz, you're always going to believe the Blues are a chance at Suncorp, right? 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
16: Now your latest Canberra traffic. Fishwick accident getting sorted out from Canberra Avenue, Tom Price Street. Don't expect a city accident to be there too long on Parks Way at Commonwealth Avenue by the lake. Heavy traffic continues northbound on the Majura Parkway approaching the Federal Highway. And the Monero Highway seems to be tapering off nicely through the West Yarrabumbra Nature Reserve. Want that big deal feeling? You can this Prime Day. 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That's Canberra traffic.
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5: Well, it's about 7 minutes to six now. Today is Thursday, 2nd of July. It's the birthday today of Imelda Marcos, who turns 97 today, the former First Lady of the Philippines, best known for her enormous shoe collection. Larry David, comedy writer and co-creator of Seinfeld, turns 79 today. Aussie actress Margot Robbie, born on the Gold Coast in Queensland on this date in 1990. Margot is 36 today. How about that? It's also the birthday today of US fashion model Jerry Hall, the former wife of both Mick Jagger and Rupert Murdoch. And at one stage, she was also the girlfriend of this guy.

0: Yep, that's Brian Ferry. Let's stick together. And the connection to Jerry Hall, who's celebrating her birthday today, of course, she was his girlfriend at the time that song came out, and she was featured in the video clip that we all remember from the 1970s. It was a video clip that made quite an impression. Let's put it that way. Jerry Hall, the fashion model, turns 70 today. Aside from being intimately associated with Brian Ferry, she went on to be later married to Mick Jagger and even later still married to Rupert Murdoch, of all people. I know, right? Shocking. Happy birthday, Jerry Hall. That's it from me today. Sports Today is coming up next. I'll be back again tomorrow, all being well, at the usual time. Hopefully you can join me then. Till then, look after yourself, but more importantly, let's remember to look after each other. In the end, that's all we ever really have.
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11: It's 10 degrees in Canberra, a shower or two, getting down to a low of 5. From the Capital Radio Newsroom, good evening, I'm Brad McIntosh. The Canberra Liberals have raised questions over the mobile phone detection cameras across Canberra. It comes as questions on notice reveal the enforcement relies on artificial intelligence to identify potential offences. Leader Mark Parton says there's increasing cases of users being mistakenly nabbed.
12: 58,000 individuals have been fined, and so that's worth more than $36 million. But Labor still can't tell Canberrans how often the system gets it wrong, and it's certainly apparent based on the feedback on social media but also on the ground that they're getting a lot of them wrong.
11: Liberal MPs say their focus will be on promoting their policy platform with Parliament rising for the winter break. The coalition leadership has called for discipline and unity as the party's popularity dwindles. One Liberal believes the poor polling shows the party is in need of a rebrand. Liberal Senator James Patterson disagrees.
13: I don't believe in a logo-led recovery. I believe in a policy-led recovery, and that's what Angus Taylor is doing right now. I think he outlined one of the most substantive and serious and deep budget reply speeches only a month or so ago.
11: ACT property industry confidence has improved this quarter, but remains below neutral, according to the latest Procore Property Council Industry Sentiment Survey. The data reveals ACT confidence rose to 85 points, up from 80 last quarter, but it's still below the neutral benchmark of 100 and the national result of 92. ACT Executive Director Ashley Berry says there are some flow-on results when confidence from the property industry is low.
14: It means that investment decisions aren't made as easily. It means that money and investment isn't flowing into the capital. It has an impact on workforce. It has an impact on our economy. And it ultimately means that both homes and commercial buildings aren't being developed.
11: And Evo Energy crews were busy overnight restoring power to thousands of customers after severe storms caused extensive damage to the electricity network across the ACT. Tia Price-Willamott reports.
15: At the height of last night's storm, around 9,000 Evo Energy customers were without power. Through wind and heavy rain, crews worked to restore power supplies, with around 300 customers remaining without power in the morning. The severe weather brought down trees and branches across the territory, resulting in fallen power lines and damage to overhead electricity infrastructure across multiple regions. Work continues today, with additional crews on the ground inspecting damage, making the network safe and carrying out repairs. ESA says they received approximately 34 calls for assistance last night. Tia Priest-Willamott, Capital Radio News.
16: Sports update.
11: New South Wales has been rocked with an injury scare at an opposed session with a Queensland Cup side on the Gold Coast. Utility Ethan Strange rolled his ankle in the session against Tweed Seagulls and will be monitored over the coming days. Meanwhile, teammate Reece Robson is blocking out the critics, who believe he should have been dropped following Game 2. Robson says he's not giving any attention to the outside noise.
17: People can have opinions, but yeah, you just got to listen to one of yourself. And I'm happy with where I'm at in my game. And looking forward to getting there on Wednesday night. And hopefully, proving them wrong.
11: And Ryan Lonergan and Carter Gordon will combine in the halves for the Wallabies in Saturday's sold-out test against Ireland at Allianz Stadium. And that's the latest from the Capital Radio newsroom.
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19: Latest Canberra traffic and slow spots around the capital this evening, including the Bajura Parkway northbound to the Federal Highway, Gungahlin Drive at Ginninderra Drive through Lynham, and also the Kings Avenue Bridge towards Parks Way. Accident activity getting sorted out from Canberra Avenue, Tom Price Street, Fishwick, and one from Kayleen's Barton Highway, Gungahlin Drive. 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
18: 2CC weather. Alexander Watson Insulation. Canberra's cold. Your house doesn't have to be.
11: A shower or two, getting down to a low of 6. Tomorrow, showers easing and a cool top of 10. On Saturday, cloud clearing, going for a top of 12. And Sunday, it's early frost and cloudy, staying at 12 degrees. Right now, it's 10 in Nichols, it's 10 in Aranda, and it's 9 degrees in Pialago.
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27: 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Mike Pearsall in the chair for another couple of nights, filling in for the great man Adam Hawes, who is taking a spell this week after another tough season supporting the Parramatta Eels. 131873 is the open line number tonight. 0460 873 873, the text line. 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If you've been listening to the program this week, you know we've just been absolutely stoked with the amount of sport on at the moment. The build-up to the State of Origin decider next week. You've got Wimbledon, the Women's T20 World Cup all on at the moment. It's all happening, but once again, the FIFA World Cup stole the show for me today. Two unbelievable comebacks in the round of 32 again. England, USA and Belgium all through to the round of 16. Now, the USA did it comfortably with a 2-0 win over Bosnia, even after having a man sent off. But England needed two goals from Harry Kane to get them a 2-1 comeback victory over the Democratic Republic of Congo. And then the Belgian win over Senegal. They trailed 2-0 with just 5 minutes left of regular time. They scored two goals in a couple of minutes to send it to extra time before getting a penalty in the final minute before it went to a penalty shootout.
28: One kick of the ball to surely decide a remarkable game. And he scores! Some may debate the decision. You cannot debate the finish.
27: That call on SBS there, and as you just heard, it was a controversial penalty decided by VAR, but Belgium going through to the round of 16 along with England and the USA. And of course, the Socceroos will be in action on Saturday morning against Egypt, and I cannot wait. Absolute drama right down to the wire, and it's got us thinking here in the studio, what is the best grandstand finish you've ever witnessed in sport? Whether it's a buzzer beater, last minute try, a final ball victory in the cricket, we want to hear your stories. Give us a call or send through your suggestions. We'll go over them tonight on the program. As a Broncos fan, I can tell you I've got a couple of famous NRL grand finals that come to mind, but not for good reasons. 131873 is the open line number. 0460 873 873, the text line. Or you can email in 2gb.com or 4bc.com.au. We've had some fantastic calls and texts in the last 24 hours with MG last night on the program. The greatest individual rivalries in sport. We'd love to hear from you again tonight. The best grandstand finishes, let us know. Plenty of big guests coming up tonight on the program. We've got Rowan Sims joining us very shortly to preview the NRLW season kickoff down at Ocean Protect Stadium in the Shire. The Sharks get things underway against the Knights at 7:45 p.m. You'll see it all with Rowan and the team on Channel 9. We're going to head into Queensland camp ahead of State of Origin 3 and catch up with Maroons back rower Jeremiah Nane, who's been brought into the squad for Game 3. It's hard to believe Jeremiah is only 23 years of age. Feels like he's been around for a decade or more with the Cowboys. We'll chat with some AFL tonight with Swans star Chad Warner. He was the best of the Swans in their loss to the Lions at the weekend. They've got the Western Bulldogs tomorrow night, and you can bet there'll be a huge crowd there at the SCG as the Swans eye off another deep run in the AFL finals. At the back end of the hour, we'll catch up with the great man Craig Gabriel. He broke the news this morning that Nick Kyrgios is winding up his career. He bowed out of the Wimbledon's men's doubles overnight and said he was taking it all in, as it will very likely be the last time he plays at the All England club. And the Wallabies have named their side to take on Ireland in their sold-out Nations Championship opener against Ireland at Allianz Stadium on Saturday. So we'll take you through that, the key selections in the Wallabies team. All that and much more to get to tonight. Jump on the line. Give us a ring, 131-873. The best grandstand finishes in sport. We'd love to hear them. You can also text in 0460-873-873 or email in at 2gb.com4bc.com.au. Mike Pearsall in the chair for another couple of nights, filling in for Adam Hawes. A massive hour ahead. It's 11 and a half past six. Let's get stuck into it on Sports Today. Yes, well, the NRLW season, it kicks off tonight down at Ocean Protect Stadium. The Cronulla Sharks taking on the Newcastle Knights. And to preview all the action, we've got an icon of the women's game, Ruwan Sims, joining us. G'day, Ruwan.
2: G'day, Mike. Thanks for having me.
27: No, my pleasure. A massive season about to kick off. We'll dive into this game in just a moment. But for the season as a whole, a huge off-season move with Jesse Southwell heading to the Premiers, the Broncos, and the Roosters are always strong. It seems like it's going to be another year of the clubs chasing those two sides.
2: Well, you know, I spoke about this during the week as well, and they've earned that position through all the hard work they've done, the player development that they've had, and you know, obviously Jesse Southwell signing with the Broncos is a massive coup. But things haven't all gone their way for the Broncos. They lost four very strong players for this year. Unfortunately, Shalom Suaso, who was their rising star, Rookie of the Year last year, she did her ACL, so she's out for the year. Hayley Maddock has announced that she's pregnant, and obviously Gail Broughton, Melo Hufanga, and Neta Noasala all went to the Warriors. So I think you know, there's been a few losses in there for the Broncos, but they've got plenty of talent. I mean, any team that has Tamika Upton in it, you cannot write them off whatsoever. But, it won't all go their way. I think it'll take a little bit of time for them to find their feet and find their connection on the field in a game sense, but they will definitely be hard to beat. And as you spoke about the Roosters, they're always up the top and they're up there for a reason, and it gives something for everyone to chase, that's for sure.
27: Yeah, and the women's game keeps getting stronger and stronger every season, Ruwan, and we see the clubs start, you know, expanding their search for their talent. A couple of raids on Rugby Sevens players this year, with the Sharks welcoming Madison Ashby to their side. She's off the bench tonight, and the Knights bringing in Sydney Taylor at centre. It's interesting to see the Crosscode Stars joining the NRLW, isn't it?
2: I think it's fantastic as well. You know, it's obviously becoming, well, my broad vision for the game is that we become the best women's sport in Australia. We'll take on the world after that, but we'll get Australia in the Pacific first, and getting some of these incredible athletes across is fantastic. And for Maddie Ashby, she's actually returning to the game. So she actually played here for the Sharks in Natasha Gale when it was under 18s many moons ago, and then she went over to sevens and absolutely dominated there. So, excuse me, to have her back in the game is very exciting. Also,

0: you. But I think Kira is going to add some incredible strength there in that halves. She's actually playing at six, and Georgia Roach is playing at seven. So that'll be very interesting to see how they go. Georgia Roach is obviously a very talented half in her own right. She was a wonderful number six to Jessie Southwell last year. So they flipped things around, but I feel like they're going to do very, very well together.
1: And before you go, Rowan, this one went down to the wire. A golden point victory for the Sharks last time. Have you got a tip for us tonight?
0: Yeah, this is going to be a very tight one. I think this could be close to the game of the round, but I'm tipping the home side, even though they have a very poor record. They've only won one of their last seven night games. But as you said, you know, they obviously got that short victory against the Knights last year, and I'm expecting the Sharks to come away with a win tonight here in Shark Park.
1: Beautiful. We'll see it all covered on Channel 9. Rowan, thanks so much for joining us on Sports Today.
0: Thanks so much. Can't wait. Let's go.
1: There's Women's Rugby League legend and Channel 9 commentator Rowan Sims ahead of the NRLW season kickoff tonight. We are talking the best grandstand finishes in sport tonight on the program. A stack of texts coming in. Let's head to the open line first. Gary from Boondall in Queensland. G'day, Gary.
2: Yeah, good evening. How are you?
1: Yeah, really well. What do you got for us? Best grandstand finish?
2: I think Steve Bradbury would have to be up the top there.
1: Oh, yeah. Yeah, certainly. Certainly, Gary. Did you watch that one live by chance?
2: I didn't. No. Oh, I can't remember. I don't. Probably didn't know. But watched it several times after that. Even the races leading up to that final.
1: Yeah.
2: It was just unbelievable. So, yeah, it was pretty good.
1: That's sort of the thing that's glossed over a little bit, isn't it, Gary? That he actually won the semi-final he got in through people falling over before him as well?
2: Yeah. And I think even the one before that was the same.
1: Oh, that is when, by a lot, he should have bought a 1,000 lottery tickets that night. He'd never work another day in his life. Thanks for your call there, Gary. Let's head to Forestville on Sydney's northern beaches now. Tom's called in. G'day, Tom.
3: Yes, g'day, mate. How are you going?
1: Yeah, really well. What do you got for us?
3: Ian Schubert, mate. He's a Warhave fellow, a Comboyne, and he come and worked for me. He was going to Grafton University when he finished at Warhave High School. And Jack Gibson come up and got him. And the night, I was at the 75 grand final when he ran round Graham Langlands, 38-0.
1: Wow. How good's that? Ian Schubert, hey?
3: Ian Schubert, mate. I haven't seen him for a long, long time. I believe he got injured in a motorbike crash or something. But I know his family. I know his old man, they're gone now, but Ian Schubert and I, yeah, we got on all right. Warhave, Paul Macquarie, Comboyne, he was a good man. He's a good man.
1: Appreciate the call, Tom. Fantastic. 131873. And Cecilia is at Sunnybank. G'day, Cecilia.
4: Hi, how's going?
1: Really good. What do you got for us grandstand finishes?
4: Oh, the best one was I went down to watch the 2003 World Cup Australia-England. And Johnny Wilkinson in the last minute,
1: no.
4: It was 17-all, and Johnny Wilkinson kicked that drop goal.
1: Don't make us relive it. Oh, are you kidding?
4: It was just amazing. And I had to be sitting right in amongst all the English players.
1: Oh, no.
4: In an Australian jersey.
1: Oh, I bet they absolutely gave it to you.
4: Oh, well, yeah, I copped a little bit of flack, but, you know, it is what it is. I like Johnny Wilkinson. It was a great game. It was so good.
1: It was. I recall that one. Yeah, a long time ago now, 23 years. Gee, that's gone. But thank you so much, Cecilia, there at Sunnybank in Queensland. 131873, the open line number. If you've got any grandstand finish, the best one you've seen, give us a call, 131873. We've got plenty of texts coming in as well on the text line, 0460 873 873. We'll get to those just after a break before we catch up with Jeremiah Nane from Queensland Maroons Camp. Stay with us. 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
7: Now your latest Canberra traffic. Fishwick accident after a while has been cleared now from Canberra Avenue at Tom Price Street. The run between Newcastle Street and the border into Queanbeyan West is looking more back to normal. We're also sorting out an accident from Kayleen, the Barton Highway and Gungahlin Drive this hour as well. Pancreatic cancer numbers are outrageous and they need to change. 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That's your latest Canberra traffic.
6: Straight from the game with the latest scores. 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
8: Yes, welcome back to Sports Today with Mike Pearsall filling in for Adam Hawes this week. Well, we went into Blues camp last night to chat with back rower Liam Martin, who's been put into the side for the Game 3 decider next week. So I thought we'd head into Maroons camp and catch up with the Queensland boys. We've got another back rower added to the Game 3 roster. Jeremiah Nane is on the line for us. Jeremiah, g'day.
9: Hey, how you going, guys? Very privileged to be talking to you guys at the moment. So, yeah, very good.
8: Mate, I guess the boys have sort of done the tough yards for you going into the game one in Sydney, then they went down to Melbourne, and you just cruise on in for the game three in your own backyard. How good's that?
9: Oh, I wasn't expecting it, but yeah, I'm very grateful to be part of this team again. It's always a privilege and a blessing to be honoured to come back into camp and, let her know a decider. So I can't wait for next week to come. So, hopefully I'll be ready by then. So, yeah.
8: Without you, obviously you can't give us too much away about Billy's game plan and what you're sort of planning for the Blues next week. But, I mean, most people would agree, game one, you know, you guys were in control until Kalyn Ponga got sent off. Game two, you're far the better side. I imagine not too much has changed. What's the sort of thing that you've come in the early days in camp? I imagine it's very much just keeping what was in place.
9: Yeah, just trying to connect as boys. There's a few new faces and, we're just trying to connect again. So, not giving too much away, but, you know, we just got to get our own preparation right and make sure by next week we're ready to go. So, the boys done a great job second game there in Origin and hopefully we can get one better next game. So, yeah.
8: One of the guys who's been so impressive for Queensland this season has been young Sam Walker. And everyone who speaks about him, including Billy Slater, says the more time they spend with him and training with him and in camp, the more impressed they are by just how skillful he is. You've only been in camp for a couple of days, Jeremiah, but what have you sort of seen from Sam Walker early? Has it taken you by surprise just how good he is?
9: Yeah, definitely. He's come, you know, this year as one of the best halfbacks in the game at the moment. So, yeah, credit to Sam Walker for, you know, getting selected in Queensland. And I'm so grateful that, you know, I get to learn a few things off him and play alongside with him too. So, yeah, he's been impressive in camp. You know, he's not a big body, but he's going to do a job for you. So, credit to Sam Walker. He's been outstanding this series. So, hopefully we get the job done next week too. So, yeah.
8: And Jeremiah, I was like absolutely shocked when I realised that you're only 23 years old, because I feel like you've been running around in the NRL for Australia, for Queensland for so long now. 23 years old, so you burst onto the scene 4 years ago. Does it feel weird being a veteran when you're in your early 20s?
9: Yeah, it does feel weird at some times, but I know I'm still very young, but still got a long way to go, and I've still got a few more years to learn, you know, through one of, you know, the best Queenslanders in the game. So, I'm just trying to take it step by step, and, hopefully I can get my body right and hopefully last a long NRIC, however long I can play the game for. So, yeah.
8: And last one for you, Jeremiah. I suppose it's like the stuff of childhood dreams for a Queenslander. You grow up, you play in the NRL, and you get picked for Queensland, and now you've got the chance to win a series in front of your home fans. 52,000 screaming Queenslanders. The Blues come up to your backyard next Wednesday. You must get goosebumps thinking about that.
9: Definitely. It's always, like I said before, an honour to put that jersey on. You know, it doesn't come easy. You got to earn their jerseys and respect it as much as you can. So, next week, you know, we're going to have 53,000 Queenslanders supporting us behind our back. So, we got to make sure we get the right preparation right and make sure we get a good training week done here. And hopefully next week, we come away with the win. So, we know it's not going to come easy, but, we got to make sure we put everything into it next week. So, yeah.
8: We appreciate your time, Jeremiah, joining us from camp. Good luck over the coming days, mate. Hopefully everyone stays injury-free, and we can't wait to watch you run out next Wednesday night at Suncorp Stadium.
9: Thank you very much, guys. Appreciate it for having me. Thank you.
8: That's Queensland back rower Jeremiah Nane there. Speaking of injury-free, of course, that news out of Blues camp today. Ethan Strange rolling his ankle in an opposed session against the Tweed Seagulls on the Gold Coast. Still not much detail on that one. We're just being told that they'll monitor Ethan Strange day-to-day before deciding whether or not he will play next Wednesday. No word yet on whether they'll get an extra man into camp. Matt Burton, potentially, as a ball-running 5'8", but they do have Lachie Galvin in there as one of the emerging players. 0460 873 873 is the text line. We're talking grandstand finishes tonight on the program. You can also give us a call, 131 873, which is what Greg from Blacktown has done. Greg, g'day.
10: Evening, Mick. We had two comps in 97, Super League and ARL.
8: And, assuming you're going to go the ARL one, right?
10: That's correct. Yeah, Newcastle Manly, Darren Elbert goes over with 8 seconds left on the clock.
8: How good was that? Down the short side, down the short side they go, and back on the inside to Darren Elbert. Stuff of dreams for Newcastle. How good was that?
10: Oh, good.
8: Beautiful. Thanks for the call, Greg. 131 873. A stack of texts coming in. We'll get to a few of these and maybe a couple more later in the show. This one. Hi, mate. Uruguay versus Australia, the World Cup qualifier back in 2005. That's from David. Yeah, who can forget that? John Aloisi penalty in the shootout to get them home. Paul from Paddo says, the best grandstand finish for me was Sydney 2000 women's water polo gold medal match. We beat the US with seconds to go. Ted, the tug driver, and Rob have both said the Bathurst 1000 in 1977, Bond and Moffat running first and second for Ford. Tony says, Ben Stokes at Headingley, 2019 versus Australia, chasing nearly 400 to win the test. Stokes anchored a last wicket partnership of 76, scored 75 of those 76 runs to finish unbeaten on a magnificent 135 not out. Who can forget that knock from Ben Stokes? Maurice says, great show, Mike. After watching the 1983 America's Cup races, seeing Australia 2 win the final race and claim the trophy trophy after 132 years. Mick, one more from here from Jason says, Mick, mine would be the first Broncos versus Panthers preliminary final last year at Suncorp Stadium. That sideline kick from Adam Reynolds to nail a grand final appearance. Who can forget that one? Well, yeah, great suggestion there, Jason. And a couple of suggestions coming in. That's not a try. That's a miracle. That Mark Coyne iconic 1994 try from the State of Origin series, the Queensland Maroons. Let's relive that on the way to the break.
11: Trailing 12-10, Langer pushing it wide, Walters onward, Khan joins in, floats the pass for Renoff, Renoff down the touchline, beats one, gets it in field, Hancock gets it on, Queensland are coming back, Darren Smith for Langer, Langer gets it away, here's the big fella, gets the pass on, Coyne, Coyne goes for the corner and gets the try. Queensland, it's a miracle.
12: Oh yeah, what about that one? It's Dello.
13: Unbelievable. What about that from Queensland? I can't believe it. Unbridled joy on the sideline, and why not?
11: That's not a try, that's a miracle.
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6: Yeah, how good is that call of Mark Coyne and that try for Queensland? Went through every set of hands, some twice, said Diane on the text line, to win the match for Queensland in 94. What a call from Ray Warren as well. Just one of the greats. We're talking grandstand finishes tonight on Sports Today. Mike Pearce will filling in for Adam Hawes. Joyce says, how about 2005, the West Tigers winning the grand final? The streets of Leichhardt were absolutely rocking. Nick says, the most memorable match that I can remember was 98 when Mark Taylor declared 334 to equal Bradman. If he hadn't declared, he would have beaten Bradman's record. Thank you. And Pete from Peterborough, South Australia. My best finish was the 98 preliminary final when the Dogs beat Para. Also the pass of the century that night from Ralph to Silva. Cameraman didn't even know where the ball went. Thanks. Have a great night and up the Dogs. Thank you for your text there, Pat. 0460 873 873. Well, the NRL 2027 season launch in Las Vegas is going to be huge. Melbourne Storm, West Tigers, Parramatta Eels and the Gold Coast Titans will all be on the plane. The only thing missing is you. 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Just one more on the grandstand finish nominations. There's one here, Christian from Lewisham, who says you'd have to say Leo Barry's mark for the Sydney Swans 2005 AFL Grand Final win. Well, what a great segue, because I'm pleased to say we're heading to Sydney Swans camp tonight, catching up with Chad Warner. He's on the line. G'day, Chad.
7: G'day, mate. How you going? Good to be here.
6: Yeah, really well. Thanks for joining us, mate. Look, the Swans, we'll touch on your match against the Western Bulldogs tomorrow night in just a sec, but I guess a big blow for you guys in the last sort of week, Joel Amati with an Achilles injury, out for 10 weeks. So Hayden McLean will come in to replace him, but that's a big blow for you guys up front.
7: Yeah, definitely. It's tough. He was doing so much right too, poor Joel, the whole year. But I think the great thing we've shown, I guess, all year is the next bloke who comes in has been performing. So I'm sure Joss will do that tomorrow.
6: Mate, I guess for you guys at the Swans, it's been, I mean, I think it's your seventh year there at the Swans since you were drafted. And it's been a couple of up and down years for you guys. The grand final loss 2024, you missed the finals altogether last year. And now you're firmly back in contention, second place and absolutely flying. There's a loss at the weekend to the Lions. But other than that, like, you guys are looking, really looking the goods. I guess it's been, as I said, a roller coaster couple of years. Did the faith drop off at all last year when you missed the top eight, or was it? Do you sort of just put that down to a bit of a hangover from the year before?
7: Yeah, no, I don't think the faith dropped off at all. I think that's the great thing about our coaching staff and our players, how much belief they have even in a down year like that last year. I think myself included, the reason why I wanted to stay at the club. As you could see, I guess, what we were doing in the future we had. And obviously last year we probably got hurt by a lot of injuries too, which maybe softened that blow a little bit. But yeah, I think the belief's always been there for us.
6: And the SCG crowd, now, being in Sydney, a lot of people would have noticed over the last few years, and you would have seen it in your time at the Swans, Chad, it's the hottest ticket in town when the Swans are up and about and when you guys are winning. And I think tomorrow night at the SCG, it'll be another sellout. It'll be absolutely packed. How have you sort of seen the evolution of the Swans support over the last sort of 5 or 6 years? Because I feel like it's come so far since you guys have sort of, the latter years of John Longmire's tenure are now under Dean Cox as well.
7: Oh, mate, it's grown exponentially. I think since I first came here especially. And it's so good to see, obviously competing with rugby over here for ages. And it still is such a great, I guess, competition and rivalry between the two codes. But yeah, it is really good. We get probably 40 plus, I think, every week, which is pretty crazy to see, especially where we've come from as well. But I think just the passion, though, as well from the fans has changed a lot. Everyone's actually a lot more, I guess, invested and involved. But yeah, it's so good to hear when they're behind us.
6: Yeah, it's, as I said, the hottest ticket in town. And when you guys are up the top of the ladder, it's even more so. Looking at the Bulldogs tomorrow night, top eight opposition, what's the key messaging been from Coxie heading into this one?
7: Yeah, I think we just need to clean up a few things around our roles and our spots, how we're helping our teammates out as well. I think against the Lions, we're probably a little bit isolated with ourselves. We weren't connecting, gelling as well as we could have, I think, last week. And we looked a lot on our ball movement and our defence, and our tackling probably needs to be a bit better. They were walking to us fairly easy. So I think just ramping that up should hold us in good stead.
6: Well, it's going to be a huge game tomorrow night at the SCG, Chad. Thanks so much for joining us. Hopefully the boys can all stay fit and healthy, and we'll see the Swans going deep into finals once again in 2026.
7: Yeah, definitely. Thanks, mate. Go Swans tomorrow.
6: There he is, Sydney Swans star Chad Warner there joining us ahead of their game against the Western Bulldogs tomorrow night at the SCG. A couple of bits of news on the way to the break, and we will be catching up with Craig Gabriel live from Wimbledon after the break. Plenty of news out of that. Alex Diemenormeyer join in action coming up tonight. And then, of course, Nick Kyrgios pretty much saying he's retiring. It'll be the last time he is at the All England Club. Some bits of rugby league news. Now, the Roosters have signed another rugby seven star. They're about to bid farewell to Mark Wangani Tawasi, and they've just signed one of his former teammates, two-time Olympian Dietrich Roach, 24-year-old. He joins the club with immediate effect. They just got him in before the June 30 deadline. He signed an 18-month deal until the end of next season. So there is a chance he and Marky Mark can line up for the Chooks before the end of the year, before Nwangani Tawasi heads back to rugby union. Speaking of code switches, the Broncos have released forward Ben Takura from the remainder of his current contract to pursue an NFL opportunity in the United States. The 205-centimetre tall front rower, he did a six-week NFL training camp in April, and he's come home and he's packed his bags, and the Broncos have said, mate, go ahead, chase your dream. So he's going to relocate to Arizona to continue that pursuit of an NFL career. In rugby union, the Wallabies have named their side to take on Ireland in the first match of the Nations Championship, sold out at Allianz Stadium on Saturday. Now, Jock Campbell will play his first test in 3.5 years. He'll start at fullback. His Queensland teammate Josh Canham has been named for his first test start, partnering Western Force captain Jeremy Williams in the second row. Ryan Lonergan from the Brumbies, he'll start at halfback, his first run-on appearance for the Australian side. He'll be connecting with Carter Gordon in the halves. Carter Gordon at fly half there. So get your tickets to the... Oh, I think it's... Sorry, you can't get your tickets. It's sold out. But get behind the Wallabies when they prepare... when they kick off their Nations Championship campaign on Saturday against Ireland. And this news just in from Sydney FC, a big signing for the Sky Blues. Two-time Asian Champions League winner and two-time FIFA Club World Cup participant Takahiro Sakine from Japan. He has signed a 3-year contract for Sydney FC. He arrives, he's a winger, arrives having captained one of Asia's biggest clubs in the Urawa Red Diamonds. He made over 400 appearances, scored 40 goals, 53 assists. So a massive, massive signing for Sydney FC. He helped the Japanese Giants lift the Champions League title in 2017 and 2022. Big signing there for Sydney FC. 131 873 is the open line number. 0460 873 873 is the text line. A couple of late nominations for best grandstand finishes. Sam says, I have the South's Roosters game where South came from behind to win in 2012. Warren Smith saying, you can take me now. I have seen it all. Yes. How good are commentators when they absolutely nail it? And George at Liverpool says, hi team, the Swans could fill Homebush. SCG is too small. Thank you for that one, George. 0460 873 873. Mike Pearsall in the chair for Adam Hawes, filling in on Sports Today. Stay with us. After the break, we're going to head over to Wimbledon to chat to Craig Gabriel.
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0: Guess what happened in Canberra when Labor's tax changes passed the parliament? 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The arrogance is breathtaking. The mismanagement is laughable, and this Prime Minister has got to go. Fancy celebrating controversial tax reforms, which will restrict negative gearing to new builds and remove the 50% capital gains tax discount from July of 2027. Anthony Albanese wouldn't have a clue.
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5: Yeah, a couple of late nominations for best grandstand finish. On the email, Shane from Eagleby in Queensland says, Michael Bevan's last ball four to beat the West Indies. Yeah, New Year's Day 1996 to get Australia home at the SCG. Speaking of grandstand finishes at the SCG, what about Michael Clarke in the second test against India in 2008? Part-time spinner comes on. They need three wickets in the last over. He gets two of them. Ishant Sharma comes out with two left gloves to try and slow down the bowling and try to get them through home, and he takes the wicket of Ishant Sharma. I think it was three wickets in five balls from a part-timer, Michael Clarke, to beat India at the SCG. Grandstand finish. Righto, time to head over to Wimbledon now, and for the first time since this campaign, I think it is, we're catching up with Craig Gabriel on Sports Today. Craig, what a luxury hotel in London are you staying at this time, my friend?
6: The Hilton Olympia, dear boy. On Kensington High Street.
5: Oh, well, must be nice. You got the accent for it, mate. Sounding very, very upper class, Craig Gabriel. You must be loving it over there in London.
6: It's great. This is a lovely time of the year, and we've had tremendous weather. It's a little bit overcast right now as I look out onto Centre Court, but overall the weather has been very hot and very sunny over here.
5: Beautiful. Now, I wanted to talk to you about, you broke the story last night about Nick Kyrgios, or early this morning it might have been. Mm. Nick Kyrgios, after losing that men's doubles match, saying he was taking it all in because this is most likely going to be his last time at Wimbledon. So did he give any indication as to whether his retirement will be at the end of the year or in the coming month? Or what did we hear from Nick last night?
6: Well, he made it clear that this is his last Wimbledon. He also said that during that doubles match with Alexander Bublik, and the two of them are like two peas in a pod, really. He said, I said to Sasha, this will be the last time I'm serving at Wimbledon. The point was asked him, would you be able to stretch it out and maybe do a farewell at the Australian Open next year? It's only 6 months away. And he said, I don't know. He's done with all the ballyhoo and all that goes on with having to be in this sort of a position and relying on wild cards to get in. He feels he still hits the ball pretty well, but it's everything around it that's driving him nuts. And I said to him, I said, how much of this is physical, knowing how many injuries you've been through, and also mental? And he said, it's really both of them. He feels like it's a bit of a roller coaster, and he doesn't want to do it anymore.
5: Yeah, to be honest, I'm surprised he didn't hang it up a couple of years ago, Craig. He's played only, a handful of tour matches in the last three or four years.
6: Yeah, I mean, you know, he would like to have been able to play some singles, but the reliance is on wild cards. You know, what he says, he's got no idea what he's going to do when this happens. But, he said, am I going to be a full-time doubles player? Not. And he said that maybe things like exhibitions and stuff like that. But on the professional tour, pretty much done.
5: Okay, let's head to talk about our current guys that are on court now. Tonight, we've got our two biggest name players, Maya Joint and Alex Demonor, in action in the second round. Now, Maya had a big match the other night against Serena on centre court. There was a lot of controversy around that, about Serena not doing her post-match media commitments and all that sort of stuff. It was really all the spotlight was on that match. Maya hasn't been in great form this year, but do you think maybe after all that big win, she might turn a corner?
6: I think she will. I really think that match could be the making of her for this year. I mean, she's had back issues from earlier in the season, and that sort of like derailed her tennis, and you know, the injuries resulted in losing matches that she shouldn't have lost, and as a result, not being able to defend points that she got last year. So she slipped in the rankings a reasonable amount. But I think that's going to be a big deal. Now, Mike, the issue is the letdown, the potential letdown. And this happens so often. We see when a player has a massive win or wins a big title or something, the next match or the next couple of matches, they're just not able to do it. And there's this factor of a letdown. I don't think she will have that. She's so chilled and laid back. Plus, she's had a day to get over it. And she comes up against Alexandra Iala today, who's the 29th seed. They played once before. In fact, it was exactly 12 months ago in the final of Eastbourne. And Maya won on that occasion. And I remember it very well because Iala was an absolute bucket of tears after that match. So we'll see. But I think Maya will do pretty well.
5: And before we let you go, Craig, Alex Demonor taking on Adrian Mannarino. Now, Alex's knock is that he can't knock over the top 10 players when it counts. That's what his critics say. But for someone like Adrian Mannarino, a veteran on the tour, a real workhorse, but you'd hope Alex would get it done tonight.
6: Yeah, 5-1 is their head-to-head. Mannarino is a lefty, and this is what I found this out today, that Alex has won 5 of his last 6 matches against left-handed players. The exception was Cam Norrie. So hopefully that continues. And then the two other Australians on today, James Duckworth against the French Open finalist, Flavio Cobolli, and Kimi Birrell up against Sir Anna Kasteya. And if Kimi Birrell wins, that'll be her best effort at any of the 4 majors, because she would have been reaching the third round.
5: And she deserves it, Kim Birrell. She's had her injury troubles as well. Craig, thank you so much for joining us tonight on Sports Today. We'll be listening to your coverage at Wimbledon over the next week and a half. Thanks for joining us.
6: Chatty hair, old boy.
5: It's Craig Gabriel there, Tapped Media's tennis correspondent, joining us on Sports Today. Always a pleasure to chat to Craig about tennis. 131-873, the open line number. A couple more suggestions. Late coming in on the text line for grandstand finishes. Lachlan says, I loved watching Mark Levy commentate Origin 1, where James Tedesco scored the late try to win the game for the Blues. You can actually see Andrew Johns going crazy in the Channel 9 booth next to him. Yeah, very nice suggestion there, Lachlan. And one from PK at Balcombe Hills High, one of the best finishers in pro golf, Peter O'Malley, in 1992 Scottish Open. Last 5 holes, eagle, birdie, birdie, birdie, eagle. He was 7-under in the final 5 holes. He won by 2 from Colin Montgomery. Wow, that's a great suggestion. PK from Balcombe Hills, appreciate that. 0460 873 873. We better get to a quick break. When we come up, we'll preview the games coming up in the round of 32 at the FIFA World Cup to wrap up the program. See you then.
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8: Yeah, the news is 90 seconds. They are just some late suggestions for the best grandstand finishes. There was a couple ones for golf in before the break. Nick Farr Jones, the great man, has texted in. Gents, nothing better than Jack Nicklaus shooting a 30 on the back nine to win the 1986 Masters at the age of 46. Imagine shooting six under on the back nine at Augusta to win the Masters at age 46. Great suggestion there. And on the Masters, I'm surprised no one nominated Rory McIlroy's Masters win last year. He had, I reckon, watching that, he had it, the win secured and then blew it about three times with Justin Rose chasing him. Of course, had to make par on the last hole and he made bogey, went to a playoff and then sunk it. Put his approach shot to, 6 feet and made the putt to win the green jacket for the first time. That was a grandstand finish. Big thanks to everyone who worked on the show tonight. Our executive producer, Andrew Lucas, Dylan here in the studio with me, Kane as well, and Olivia Scott on the phones. I'm in the studio for tomorrow night, one last night filling in for Adam Hawes on Sports Today. Coming up in the World Cup overnight, Spain against Austria, Portugal versus Croatia, and Switzerland takes on Algeria. A big night ahead in the FIFA World Cup. I'll be back tomorrow to wrap it all up and preview the Socceroos match. See you tomorrow.
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10: Good evening, I'm Alex Riddell. Labor's contentious gambling advertising laws will be subject to a parliamentary inquiry. Federal politics reporter Nelson Scott.
11: The government has introduced legislation to restrict betting commercials to a maximum of 3 per hour until 8:30 at night, with a ban during live sport. Ads would also be banned on radio during school pick-up and drop-off, inside sporting venues and on player uniforms. Communications Minister Annika Wells says the changes strike the right balance.
3: We'll introduce a meaningful and impactful suite of reforms.
11: But Liberal Senator Sarah Henderson says the bill falls short of protecting vulnerable Australians.
12: I don't think the government is doing enough. We need to do more.
11: The opposition and Greens have joined forces to secure an inquiry to scrutinise the contentious laws. Nelson Scott, Canberra.
10: A second man has been charged over his alleged role in a failed people smuggling venture. The 30-year-old Chinese national was arrested yesterday at Weeper in Far North Queensland and will face court tomorrow. A 34-year-old Taiwanese man has been remanded in custody after appearing in court today. The leader of the New South Wales Liberal Party says an inquiry into political donations must be thorough. ICAC will investigate allegations against several key members and donations from a developer for branch stacking. New South Wales opposition leader Kelly Sloan says she's still getting her head around the details.
13: I know what I've read in the statement by ICAC and that's pretty much it. But wherever there is, poor behaviour, irresponsible behaviour, certainly corruption, we should be doing everything we can, and that's why I support the ICAC inquiry.
10: A Queensland man has faced court charged with offshore child abuse offences. Amy Drew has the details.
14: Federal police laid charges against a 40-year-old from the Sunshine Coast who they allege paid for and was involved in the live online abuse of a child in the Philippines. US authorities alerted the AFP to a suspicious online account in February. The man was arrested in April after multiple electronic devices were seized from his home at Caloundra. He was granted bail, with the case adjourned until August 13. The AFP says it's now working with partner agencies to ensure the victim is removed from further harm. Amy Drew reporting.
10: One Nation leader Pauline Hanson says she will soon be appointing a Victorian leader and does have someone in mind. Several polls have shown One Nation has overtaken the major parties for the first time in Victoria. Labor and the Liberals are neck and neck with a primary vote of 26%, while One Nation's primary vote has surged to 27%. In finance, one Australian dollar is buying 69 US cents.
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10: Day four of Wimbledon gets underway next hour with a number of Australians in action. Craig Gabriel reports.
16: The day before, Daria Kasatkina reached the third round, and tonight, Australian time, Alex Dimonor may have joined Kim Birrell, and James Duckworth will be working to join Dasha. Dimonor plays Adrian Mannarino, who he has a 5-1 record over. Joint comes off that mega win over Serena Williams to face 29-seed Alexandra Ayala. Birrell plays Surana Kostea, and if she beats the Romanian to reach the third round, it'll be her best result at the majors, and Duckworth will take on French Open finalist Flavio Cabolli. Craig Gabriel, Wimbledon.
10: And ahead of the Origin decider, New South Wales has been rocked with an injury scare. Utility Ethan Strange rolled his ankle in the session against Tweed Seagulls and will be monitored over the coming days. That's the latest in news and sport.
7: 2CC weather, Alexander Watson Insulation. Canberra's cold. Your house doesn't have to be.
17: There's a shower or two tonight, getting down to a low of 5. Tomorrow, it's cloudy with showers easing, going for a cool top of 10. On Saturday, it's cloud clearing, going for a top of 12. And then on Sunday, there's an early frost before being a cloudy day, staying at 12 degrees.
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24: Good evening and welcome to Money News on this Thursday night. It's great to have your company on 2GB, 4BC, 2CC and our network stations right across the country. I'm Scott Haywood in the chair for James Willis. Off the top of the show, Henry Jennings, Senior Investment Analyst and Portfolio Manager Marcus today joins me on what was a positive day for our market, but stay tuned on the underlying issues that are taking place. James Mathias, Executive Director of HR Nickel Society, will also join me shortly and we'll discuss in this country, the unions have too much power in light of the controversy over the CFMEU and Victoria's big build. 131873. I'll be very interested in your feedback on that. Barry Urquhart, consumer behaviour expert, will join me on the demise of retail with today. The 134-year-old family-owned retailer, Bet Shoes, going into administration. 131873. I'm keen to hear from you on this. Like, it's another sad day. Like, we've talked about barbecues galore, non-franchise stores. You know, we've talked about Linkcraft. Like, you know, do you still go to physical stores? You know, do you buy most of your things online now? 131873. With some of our most famous brands closing their brick and mortar retail stores recently, how do you feel about it? 131873 is the number to talk to me and the show tonight. And good friend of the show, Ben Willey, Executive Director for Spinach Advertising, will be on the show later this evening to talk us through the bill that was introduced into Parliament today to tackle gambling advertising. It's a very touchy subject. It's a busy night, of course, and you can always give me a call, as I said, right across Australia on 131873. If you want to have your say, you can send me a text at 0460 873 873. Save it in your phone as Money News. That's 0460 873 873. 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
24: We'll wrap up the markets in just a moment, and our good friend Henry Jennings, Senior Investment Analyst and Portfolio Manager at Marcus today, is on the line. Henry, good to have you on the show tonight on this Thursday night, and thank you so much for your time.
25: My pleasure, Scott. Good to be here.
24: The fallout from the collapse of the First Guardian and Shield investment funds just keeps getting worse. Around 12,000 Australians have had close to $1 billion, that's $1 billion of retirement savings caught up in these two schemes. ASIC investigations are continuing, and the latest development today says that liquidators are asking the federal court to approve a settlement on a $37 million loan for just $2.9 million. Now, Henry, This is an absolute mess. This is a loan worth $37 million that is going to be settled for less than $3 million. How does something like this happen?
25: Well, that is a good question, Scott, and it really does deserve some serious answers. It's just a lack of governance, I guess, from ASIC, and there's plenty of reasons why this has all failed. And, you know, it's pretty hard for investors, I have to say. You know, they're going to get back cents on their dollar in First Guardian. Shield is probably not so bad because the assets there have been able to be liquidated and cash returned. But the First Guardian assets, they really weren't there. And it just shows, I guess, that a lot of investors were conned into these higher risk managed funds, transferring their super from into platforms that really were investing in things that they shouldn't have been investing in. And I guess, you know, at the end of the day, there's kind of a golden rule in investment. If it looks too good to be true, then frequently it is too good to be true, and you should really do a lot more due diligence. But, you know, certainly some of the platform providers failed miserably, and certainly some of the the parties involved have not covered themselves in glory. And it's not a great look for the industry, I have to say, Scott. You know, we have a massive superannuation business in Australia, and these sorts of things are just pretty reprehensible, to be honest. It should not happen. There's no way it should happen. And you just feel sorry for those people that have been duped, I guess. I'm not sure if that's the right word, but it does feel like it's the right word, into some of these high-risk managed funds and some of these assets they really shouldn't have been investing in. You know, the risk profile was completely wrong for these mum and dad investors.
24: Yeah, well, the risk profile when you're investing in fixed interest should be moderately conservative, at best balanced. Yeah. And, Henry, it's not our first rodeo, but no. every few weeks there seems to be another setback for investors. But how did the investors get caught up in this? You know, was it the fruit on the tree with that interest rate return, which, as you said, was too good to be true as it usually is? Like, the whole saga seems to have so many serious questions about the financial system, the financial advisors, whether it be stockbrokers, maybe accountants, the companies running the funds, what the underlying assets are, the regulators. Like, if you're an Australian investor watching all this unfold, who can you really trust?
25: Well, that is a very good question, Scott. And, you know, there's certainly some big names that have been involved in this as well, which has not been optimal, I have to say. And, you know, at the end of the day, there is a question of who you can trust. You would like to think that ASIC would have done their due diligence on this, but it does appear as if that slipped through the cracks. And I guess at the end of the day, it does come down to sort of high-pressure sales tactics, promises and schemes that are off the books and don't have the same transparency as investing in BHP or CSL or various other shares. You know, once you start getting into the more, you know, the more esoteric corners of the market, it is easy to, I'm not going to use the word scam, but it is easy to pull the wool over investors' eyes.
24: Yeah.
25: In terms of the potential returns, and they really don't understand the risk that are involved. As I say, you know, if the return is higher than the bank rate, then you've got to assess the risk. And the higher it goes in terms of that reward, then you have to look even deeper into what risks you're taking on and whether you're prepared to take those risks on. And, of course, whether the names behind those schemes are bona fide. It's sometimes hard. You know, they have slick websites, they have slick marketing, they have, you know, YouTube videos and Facebook and social media, etc. It is easy to get sucked in to this universe, especially when we're all, you know, struggling with cost of living pressures, etc. And we're all looking at ways to try and maximize our income from our investments to pay for these cost of living pressures. It is easy to get sucked in. And, you know, to be honest, some of these bad actors do prey on that. And it's a horrible look for the industry. It's a horrible look for investors, and it should not happen. But unfortunately, as you and I both know, Scott, we've been around a long enough time. It does happen, and I've got no doubt that in 2 or 3 years' time we'll get another one of these. It's, you know, we had Storm Financial. This one's probably bigger, if not bigger, than Storm Financial back in the day. So, yeah, it's pretty bad.
24: You just shiver through my.

0: of that is, of course, the reason is you get things like First Guardian and other issues like this, and as a result, compliance costs go through the roof. And that affects the good guys as well as the bad guys. And unfortunately, if you sit down with a financial planner, you know, he's just charging you an absolute fortune. So many people struggle to find a good financial planner and then one that they can afford. And as a result, that does lead to, you know, bad actors sneaking into the business. But that's part of the problem. And all that, you know, the robo-advice thing where we were going to get cheap advice, et cetera, by some sort of robot, that does seem to be a bit of a pipe dream. And you can kind of understand why people take matters into their own hands. And we are seeing a lot more investment in things like ETFs, which has been a massive, massive growth industry. And some of them are a little bit more exotic, but a lot of them are passive, and a lot more are safer in terms of the risks out there. But still, some of them do carry risks. So, you know, due diligence is very important. Try and find someone that can, you know, can hold your hand a little bit, that's not going to cost you an arm and a leg. And that's the problem. You know, if you sit down with a financial planner or a financial advisor, it's going to be expensive, and you really have to get your money's worth in terms of the advice you get. And equally, it can be very expensive not to sit down with a financial planner and an advisor. As I say, we're not, Marcus, today, we're not financial planners.
1: Yep.
0: That's not our business. We're in the newsletter business, and we run a fund, a real money fund. So it's you know, but I've seen over the years financial planners, and there's a few that I trust, and there's a few that I talk to, and you can kind of gauge the good guys. But unfortunately, the good guys, you know, they're going to charge you. And part of that problem is because we have issues like First Guardian and Sentia that push up the costs of doing business.
1: It does happen. Yeah,
0: it does happen.
1: Henry. Now, I'll tell you what did happen today. The Australian share market, the ASX 200, up 1.6 points to 8,724. It did slump to a low, but two of the 11 sectors traded up and recovered significantly. NAB was upgraded to a buy, Y1 leading broker. AGL slipped 1.2% to $8.29. Origin off 5% to $10.48 after a major significant downgrade. But Henry, with day two of the financial year, what have you seen in the markets that significantly rallied? Because I saw Northern Star today up 5.8%. What was behind that?
0: Well, the gold price was primarily behind that, Scott. The gold price keeps testing that 4,000 level and keeps bouncing off it, which is good. The rest of the market, I have to say, we do feel a bit skittish at the moment. You know, it was a bit skittish going into the end of financial year, and some stocks, we are seeing huge volatility in some stocks. There is a lot of skittishness and a lot of eyes on South Korea at the moment. Their KOSPI index is all over the place. One day it's up 8%, next day it's down 8%. And there was some talk coming out of Meta last night and something that's hurt the market and hurt certain sectors today in terms of computing power. You know, they were previously saying, you know, there's no end to the demand and we're struggling to keep up with demand. And then Meta came out and said, you know what, we've got so much power that we might rent some of it out. And that did scuttle a lot of the stocks that have been involved in building out data centers and the AI revolution, the likes of Monadelphous, which surprisingly some people have sort of linked to the AI trade. So that hurt us early, but the banks did recover. We saw the Goldies doing okay. CSL is continuing to try and push higher, which is good. And even the tech space is trying to find a bit of a level at the moment. But, you know, we're in July. We've got a holiday in the US on Friday. So,
1: yes,
0: you know, anything could happen. Let's face it, they could celebrate the 250 years of independence with some serious fireworks. But, you know, the other thing, of course, is we're heading in towards reporting season in August. And this is the time when analysts start talking to the companies and trying to sharpen their pencils and work out where the companies actually are at. The bit of confession season comes in, a few upgrades, a few downgrades heading into a reporting. So that's kind of natural, but it's still a bit higgledy-piggledy, I have to say, Scott. It's hard to find a trend at the moment that lasts more than a day or so.
1: Just quickly, tell me a little bit about defence stocks, because I saw Electro-Optic Systems jumping 2.5% today to over $10.
0: Yep.
1: What do you think about defence, just quickly, and Drone Shield at the moment? Are they stocks that you would want to sell, buy, or hold?
0: Well, we do hold EOS, and I do like that story. I also

0: old drone shield, but not in the same proportion. I think, you know, with all of these companies, it's a Jerry Maguire situation. You've got to show me the money. You've got to show us the contracts. And EOS did do that today. They had some more contracts coming through from the Middle East, which is good. Drone Shield has been a little quieter on that front. But stocks like Codan has been an absolute cracker.
1: Oh, absolutely.
0: And that's in the military communication side of things. And, of course, it makes metal detectors, which are quite popular in West Africa for finding gold. So they have gone absolutely bananas in the last year or so. So there are a few defense stocks in our market. You know, it is EOS, Drone Shield, Codan, maybe Austal in terms of shipbuilding. So there are a few, and there's certainly some smaller ones emerging, the likes of Elsight in the AI drone technology. So we do have a bit of a defense sector, but yeah, show me the money. I think that's the way of things at the moment. You know, show us the orders.
1: Look at you, Jerry Maguire, with the show me the money catchphrase. Have a look at you, Henry. You can tell it's a Thursday night. Henry, great to have you on the show. You're a very, very good friend of Money News from Marcus today. Thank you so much for joining us this evening.
0: My pleasure. Thanks for having me on, Scott.
1: Henry Jennings, Senior Investment Analyst and Portfolio Manager at Marcus today on this Thursday night on Money News. In a moment, are you going shopping physically or are you online? 131873, Barry Urquhart joins me next about your behaviours and the way you spend your money.
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1: Just touched on 26 past 7 on this Thursday night. Thanks for your company. It's been a tough month for some of Australia's most well-known retail stores. Today, shoe retailer Betts has gone into administration, closing 20 of its 35 stores, and it looks to transition to an online-only business. It comes after Barbecues Galore failed to successfully negotiate a rescue deal, its parent company going into liquidation, and more than 60 stores across the country set to close. And Linkcraft, we only talked about it with James on Money News in recent weeks, suffered a similar demise. Its remaining 32 stores will shut the doors to go online only. The obvious question is this just a tough retail environment, or has online shopping fundamentally changed the game? Barry Urquhart is the Managing Director of Marketing Focus and a consumer behaviour expert, and he joins me on the line on this Thursday night. Barry, great to have you on the show on this Thursday night on Money News.
11: Scott, the pleasure is mine.
1: Barry, thank you. Let's start with the obvious. Three iconic retailers in just a matter of weeks. Coincidence, or are we witnessing a much bigger shift in Australian retail?
11: This is a structural change. This is long-term and strategic, and it's just an inevitability. I think that late last year on 2GB, I was being interviewed, and I said that this year, 2026, will be the worst year ever for business closures, for administrations and liquidations. And a lot of people dismiss that, but it is a reality. Now, we haven't got full records of 1929 with the Depression, but numerically, this is the largest number of business closures and administrations ever, both in absolute and relative terms. So I think that to a large extent, we've got businesses whose business models are totally outdated. Now, you made reference about Linkcraft. Linkcraft operated for 80 years. Therein lies a great problem. We didn't have a handset called an iPhone, because that didn't appear on the marketplace until 2007. So even communications of advertising, marketing, you know, an interaction and information exchange, 68% of Australian consumers today, before going out to buy, will refer to their social media contact. They will evaluate what's available, they'll collate the data, they'll determine where are the prices, what are the brands, what is the availability of pricing and that sort of thing. So they go in the marketplace informed, discerning, demanding, and extremely price sensitive.
1: Yeah, Barry, you mentioned Linkcraft, 80 years. You look at a business like Betts, 134 years. These have all started in your neck of the woods in Western Australia, Barry. Like, you know, this is your, where your home ground is. They've all decided to go online. Like, you know, can a traditional bricks and mortar retailer be sustainable? You know, or is the shift to online, or are the big tech businesses, you know, so far ahead, and that's where we're all investing and that's where we're shopping?
11: Just like the mass media, like radio in particular that we're talking on right now, we have gone from analog to digital very quickly. You made reference about Western Australia. Sitting here looking down through the escarpment that I'm looking at over Perth, Perth has always prided itself to be the most isolated capital city in the world. There is no one more isolated. And to the west, we've got Cape Town, we've got Indonesia's Jakarta. Down south, we have to go right through the South Pole to the eastern state. The closest city is Adelaide. But now, physical isolation or physical location is not the issue. And many times I have spoken to 2GB with George Moore and Paul B. Kidd on a Saturday morning, and I would say the single most important thing in the selection of where people buy is convenience. Now it's no longer convenience, because it's not a physiological thing. It's accessibility. And people are accessible at all times. People going to buy shoes would have been going into Betts stores, looking at the price and saying, not sure that that's the best or cheapest price. And while they were inside a store, they can pull out a tablet, a mobile phone, and retrieve all the information and go to that service provider and say, hold on, I can get the same pair of shoes around the corner at this retailer at a cheaper price. What's your best deal? Now, that is a very powerful consumer.
1: Absolutely. And, you know, you make a few very good references there, but let's just talk about Amazon. Like, Amazon has only been in Australia for 8 years. Like, you know, talk to me about Amazon's success here. Like, you mentioned physical isolation being in Perth, but it doesn't really matter because you've got a computer or you've got a phone. That's not an issue anymore. Amazon can deliver basically anywhere in Australia 24 hours or less, and that has really hurt, in my opinion, competing with key door-to-door retailers. Tell me about that.
11: Amazon being in Australia has had a huge influence, but not a direct impact on sales. Now, that will be sobering for a lot of people to think about that. The latest figures available from Amazon in Australia, they did $5 billion worth of transactions. Year in, year out, for 1 year at the moment, there's about $340 billion worth of retail turnover each year.
1: Wow.
11: Now, that's excluding supermarkets. Now, if Amazon has got 5%, that means that they're about 1.4%. Now, they are the equivalent in total sales of Amazon is what Meijer and David Jones are. So our two major department stores with 96 outlets has about the same turnover as Amazon. So Amazon's influence has been, they've awoken Australian retailers to say, you can no longer be bricks and mortar or online. You have to be bricks and mortar and online. You've got to be multi-choice. 68% of people, when going to buy, go on, get the information, collate it, and then start to determine where they're going to shop. There's still a declared preference by a majority of Australian consumers to shop bricks and mortar, but the problem is, here's the issue with Amazon. Amazon has got a product range of 1.5 million products. Now,
1: wow.
11: An SKU, a stock keeping, you go into, say, you go into Coles or Woolworths. Now, up until recently...
1: You nearly said David Jones then. You did nearly say David Jones.
11: Let's go to Woolworths and Coles. With a supermarket, you've got something in the order of 35,000 products on their shelves. They're narrowing that down to about 24,000. Aldi, who didn't come into Australia until the year 2001, they now have 608 stores in Australia. They have got a turnover of... reputed, because it's a private company and doesn't clear the figures very readily, their figures are about $14 billion in an industry sector for supermarkets of about $145 billion. So they're slightly more than 10%, but they are a huge impact. And the one thing is, and this is the critical issue with Bets and Bets, they actually single-handedly influence the market acceptance of house brands. Once upon a time, with Bets and Bets, as it was, not Bets, because as you said, they were originally from Western Australia, run by the Breckler family, they would go in, and their big sale was every year at school, you'd go to Bets and Bets and buy black shoes for the kids, and it was a barter black shoe. It was almost a generic product, hardly important, but branding. But once upon a time, that was it. Now, branding of shoes is incredibly important, and getting exclusivity is almost impossible. Therefore, Bets is exposed to a huge number of not only competitors, but substitutes like Amazon, and Amazon is readily available at all times. People listening to 2GB right now, I am sure there would be a large percentage of them, somewhere between 8% and 14% of people will have an instrument called a mobile phone or a tablet in their hand, and they'll be checking out information because they're multitasking at all times. You can't say, we're exclusive, we're unique, and we will not be beaten on price. We've got the cheapest prices. People will come back to you within seconds and say, well, I'm not sure that that's quite right. Look at my tablet, and you've lost the argument.
1: Well, it's an interesting insight, and just quickly, is the future online or is the future walking into a store? Just quickly, Barry.
11: 16% of retail sales is online at the moment.
1: Yep.
11: The best performing retailer is John Lewis, the department store in Britain. They're about 20%. The general consensus is there will be a plateau of between 20 and 22% of all retail sales being online. It will be a significant influencing factor. It won't be the dominant monopolizing consideration that many people consider.
1: Barry, you're a good friend of Money News. Thank you so much for joining us on this Thursday night.
11: Thank you for the opportunity, Scott.
1: Barry Urquhart, Managing Director of Marketing Focus, and thank you so much for his time on this Thursday night. Coming up, Ben Willey. He's going to talk to us about discussing the gambling advertising bill that was introduced to Parliament today.
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26: 3 years after its own inquiry recommended a full ban on gambling advertising, the government has finally introduced its legislation. And the reaction from just about every corner of Parliament has been that it doesn't go nearly far enough. The bill now faces a Senate inquiry. But while the political fight plays out, there is a massive money stake for the broadcasters, streaming platforms and sporting codes who rely on gambling advertising as a significant and growing source of revenue. Ben Willey is the Executive Director of Spinach Advertising. He's on the line tonight. Good friend of Money News. Ben, welcome back to the show.
27: Oh, great to be here, Scott. I'm excited. I'm pumped.
26: Of course you're pumped.
27: To talk about.
26: Oh, mate, pump the tyres up. But firstly, just run us through what the main changes to gambling advertising the government is proposing in this bill.
27: All right, no worries. Well, if you cast your mind back to September 2022, there was a parliamentary inquiry into online gambling advertising chaired by the late Peter Murphy. Now, in June 2023, they released the report and it made a whole bunch of recommendations, the biggest one being a phased ban of all forms of gambling advertising over 3 years. Now, the Albanese government have now got around to drafting the legislation restricting gambling ads, and they've introduced it to Parliament. And what the bans basically are is restricting daytime and early evening television, restricting no school pick-up and drop-off hours on radio, banning advertisements in stadiums and player jerseys, and the interesting one, prevent the use of celebrities and influencers on TV and radio talking about odds. And the tricky one, I don't know how they're going to do this, will also ban online ads for users aged 18 and require social media platforms to develop an opt-out system. So we're going to get into it now, but the TV stations have a lot to lose.
26: Yeah, the social media platform is a whole different language. And I recall when Betfair were banned, because I think they were the innovators of doing live scoreboard at the MCG and SCG live odds. And I know they got a speeding fine. But, you know, what do you make of the way that the landscape's looking towards gambling advertising? Because it's obviously one of the most lucrative streams for Australian broadcasters. And how much is actually at stake for free-to-air television, radio, including this network across Australia, and streaming platforms if this legislation passes?
27: Well, I might start with the NRL because they've just finalised their new broadcast agreement and it's worth $700 million a year with Nine and Foxtel. Now, it's not quite the $800 million a year Mr. Vlandis was looking for, but it's more than the AFL's $642 million. Now, the cynical listeners might draw a parallel between that announcement last week and the timing of introducing this legislation. I'm not suggesting anything, but some may draw that parallel. But Aussie media companies love gambling revenue because it's a big market. It's a competitive market, and most importantly, they pay a premium to be in sports. So they can auction off their really high-value sports to the highest bidder of the gambling companies, and those companies are prepared to pay it because they're making a lot of money, and it's a great opportunity to grow their brands.
26: I think you're spot on, Ben. And, you know, obviously with your work that you do at Spinach, you know, you would see that sporting codes are so heavily reliant on gambling sponsorship. So what does it mean going forward for sporting codes and media rights for the AFL? You obviously touched on the NRL just then. And what about cricket as well? But where does that money get replaced from?
27: Well, the smart people in here tell me that nature abhors a vacuum and commercial television abhors an unsold ad break. So in states like Victoria at the moment, there's a lot of extra money coming from the government advertising. So there must be an election coming in Victoria.
26: Yeah, November.
27: But I can tell you what the TV stations are hoping. They're hoping that the 138,000 Chinese car manufacturers that are launching cars here will start advertising like their brand awareness depends on it. And that's a category and one of a few that TV stations will desperately be hoping, you know, starts to fill this vacuum.
26: I didn't even think of the Chinese car manufacturers, not my cup of tea at all. But you're right, they'll be hoping the likes of BYD and the others stick their hands in their pocket. But gambling advertising has largely moved online. Celebrities and influencers promoting gambling will be banned. How significant is that part of the market, and will it actually make a difference?
27: Well, if radio is theatre of the mind, when you use the word influencers, I'm sure our listeners are probably thinking of large-lipped, Botoxed maths contestants. But what the government's really trying to do is stop sports people in sports broadcasts talking about odds. That's what this really is about.
26: Yeah, I agree.
27: And that'll make a difference. And for the listeners with kids or grandkids, it can be quite jarring, you know, watching a sports broadcast together and they're watching one of their heroes talk about odds and automatically they, you know, you've got very young kids talking about gambling. So that, I think, is a good restriction it makes sense to most people.
26: I think you're right, Ben. Ben Willey, Executive Director of Spinach Advertising, thank you so much for joining us on this Thursday evening on Money News.
27: Oh, thanks very much for having me.
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26: Australia has a productivity problem. In the last financial year, multi-factor productivity fell by 0.5%, well below the 20-year average. And productivity declined across 11 of Australia's 19 industry divisions. At the same time, industrial disputes are on the rise, up almost 47% year on year. James Mathias is the Executive Director of the HR Nichols Society and is on the line for us tonight and rejoins us on Money News. James, great to have you back on the show.
8: Great to be with you, Scott. Thanks for having me.
26: Australia's productivity numbers are pretty dire. How much of that can genuinely be attributed to industrial disputes?
8: Well, it's only a small factor, but Scott, what we know is that the Albanese government just continues to make legislative changes that empower the unions to be more militant, more emboldened, and the more that they strike and the more that they do across our economy, that is in part leading to why our productivity is so low, our GDP growth is falling, and all economic signs show that Australia is in of critical health.
26: You mentioned the Albanese government, and the federal government has introduced legislation that would allow it to preference union-backed companies when awarding Commonwealth contracts. Like, supporters say it promotes fair workplace conditions. Critics say it would add billions to infrastructure costs. What's your assessment?
8: It's absolutely brazen. This was not a bill that was meant to do this in the first place. The initial bill, which went through the scrutiny of the Parliament initially, was to actually help the Fair Work Commission with the surging case numbers that they've got, which are entirely unsustainable. And just on a side note, unfair dismissal claims under this government are up 76%. So it's like they set the house on fire and then come with a water bucket. But then at the last minute, they tacked on this bill to allow the Commonwealth to preference companies with union-backed enterprises. Now, if we take the Victorian experience, which is when they did this, it added up to 22% to the cost of infrastructure. Well, the Commonwealth has a 10-year, $120 billion infrastructure pipeline. That would add $26 billion to the total cost. And do you know who has to pay for it?
1: Us.
8: The taxpayer.
1: Yeah. Victoria has become a cautionary tale here. The CFMEU's involvement in the big build has been linked to corruption and organised crime allegations, with some estimates putting the cost to taxpayers at $15 billion. And separately, union-backed agreements have been linked to infrastructure cost blowouts. Is that what we risk seeing play out at a federal level if this legislation passes?
8: Scott, is every member of the Albanese government living under a rock? For the last 6 months at least, but for years and years, we have known about this corruption. We have known about what's going on. And then in this brazen attempt to somehow give sway to their paymasters, they add on this bill, that to the back of this bill, to give unions more power, more say, and more money. I just don't get it.
1: There is a situation unfolding right now at one of Australia's most critical export operations. Can you tell us about what's happening at Port Hedland and what potential impact that could be?
8: The Pilbara accounts for 5% of Australia's total GDP, and the unions are threatening massive strike and disruptions in the Pilbara. BHP has warned just one day could cost $120 million at Port Hedland. And so that costs the West Australian government $6.8 million a day in lost royalties. That's 50 new nurses. This is a critically important piece of infrastructure to the entire Australian economy. We should be very concerned about what's going on there. And it's not just that the entire workforce is doing this because of bad conditions. The ETU is playing very funny and very cute with this whole thing. But we have to remember that the ETU only had fewer than 20 members across the Pilbara iron ore operations 3 years ago. They have been emboldened to grow by virtue of the legislative changes of the Albanese government. And now the nation is facing a potential crisis at the least time we can afford it.
1: Just finally, what would meaningful workplace relations reform actually look like? Okay, is there a political appetite for it right now? And what is the opposition saying?
8: Well, it's incredibly disappointing, to be honest with you, Scott. The work choices debate was had and lost when I was 12 years old, 20 years ago. And the fact that work choice, the ghost of work choices, still looms large over the coalition, such that they vacate the space, has allowed Labor to essentially have a carte blanche approach to this. One of the first things they did when they came in was get rid of the ABCC. That is a vitally important piece of legislation to bring back. Then you have multi-employer bargaining, new delegate rights, intractable bargaining, all these things combined together, of course, to give unions more power. And coupled within that, Australia has the most complex industrial relations system in the world through modern awards. Like, for example, the General Retail Industry Award has 1,424 separate pay scales.
1: Wow.
8: You get paid 37 cents if you go into a cool room that's above 0 degrees, or 57 cents extra an hour if it's below 0 degrees for an undetermined amount of time.
1: I can't even fathom how someone would be as an employer calculate that, or as an employee figure out what they're worth. James, thank you so much for your time on this Thursday night.
8: Thanks so much, Scott.
1: James Mathias, Executive Director of the HR Nichols Society, and very interesting insight into what's taking place with unions and the CFMEU this evening. I need some money, girl. I need some money. Coming up tomorrow morning, the US job report, and I'll give you an insight into what is taking place in the US futures. That's next.
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3: Well, and in terms of productivity, we've had a text message from George. I hear George. He said that we've lost 95% of our manufacturing issues in the last 30 years. I understand that. Our share market, weaker today. And the US futures, the Dow Jones looking to gain 21 points. S&P 500 down 4 points. NASDAQ down 95 points. I must say, a massive thanks to Liam A. Church, Tommy Kennedy, who deliver this show for you. They deliver it for you as a Money News audience. I'm Scott Hayward. Thanks for your company and contribution. I appreciate everything you do for us. I'll catch you on Monday. Enjoy the rest of your Thursday evening.
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6: Good evening, I'm Alex Riddell. The federal government's gambling legislation will be examined by a parliamentary inquiry. Labor has introduced a bill that restricts where and when betting ads are shown and seeks to limit children's access to online gambling. The Coalition and Greens have now both sought extra time to examine the laws. Shadow Communications Minister Sarah Henderson says the legislation does not do enough to prevent gambling harm.
7: We've got a whole range of concerns. It's a very complex bill, many different parts to it. Gambling addiction is causing enormous harm to so many Australian families, and I don't think the government is doing enough.
6: Three people have been charged after police intercepted a multi-million dollar cocaine shipment in a Sydney freight hub. Toby Goff reports.
8: A joint investigation by state and federal police led to several packages being seized in June. They were found to contain 10 kilograms of cocaine worth an estimated $1.6 million and were allegedly smuggled through a local cargo company. Following the seizure, tactical officers raided homes in Moorbank and Gledswood Hills, arresting two men and a woman. They've all been refused bail and remain before the courts. Toby Goff, Sydney.
6: One Nation leader Pauline Hanson has no plans to recruit Karl Stefanovic, despite publicly backing him over his sacking by Nine. Senator Hanson says the former Today Show host doesn't seem interested enough in politics.
9: It's not about celebrity status to get into this party. Karl hasn't shown me that. He may in the future, but he hasn't shown me that. He's doing a good job in his podcast, interviewing people. People are enjoying watching his podcast. It's a shame. I think Channel 9 have done the wrong thing, but they've gone so woke, and that's why they've decided to get rid of him.
6: A Jewish human rights lawyer has told the Royal Commission into Anti-Semitism she's been abused online. The Jewish Council of Australia's Sarah Schwartz has told the inquiry she's been targeted by pro-Israel and neo-Nazi groups because of her advocacy for Palestinian people. She says she's been called a traitor and a rat. Proposed changes to the disaster recovery framework are being labelled as a dud deal for Queensland. The move would see state and federal governments split repair and recovery costs 50-50. The Commonwealth previously covered anywhere between 64 and 75% of the bill. Local Government Association of Queensland Chief Executive Alison Smith says the change would cause a significant funding gap.
10: If this proposal goes ahead, Queensland would stand to lose about $200 million a year from federal government in terms of those repairs, the recovery, and getting Queenslanders back on their feet after extreme weather events.
6: Checking finance, one Australian dollar buying 69 US cents.
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6: Australian Alex de Minaur will host Adrian Manarino in the second round match this hour, while on court later this evening, fellow Australian James Duckworth. In the AFL, Brisbane lead Geelong 42-4 in the first quarter. Meantime, Saints coach Ross Lyon is playing down his meeting with Brisbane star Lachie Neale this weekend as the free agent weighs up his future.
12: Been blown out of all proportion. I regularly catch up with Lachie in town with a close friend, and that close friend will be there as well. We've got a mutual friend. There'd been no preliminary discussions or anything like that, except clearly it was in the AFL landscape, and I'd simply describe it as the normal dinner with both people window shopping. There's certainly no strong agenda from either side.
6: And Blues utility Ethan Strange has gone down at training on the Gold Coast during an opposed session with Tweed Seagulls. The playmaker rolled his ankle at Cbus Super Stadium. That's the latest in news and sport.
2: 2CC weather. Alexander Watson Insulation. Canberra's cold. Your house doesn't have to be.
13: There's a shower or two tonight, getting down to a low of 5. Tomorrow, it's cloudy with showers easing, going for a cool top of 10. On Saturday, it's cloud clearing, going for a top of 12. And then on Sunday, there's an early frost before being a cloudy day, staying at 12 degrees.
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1: Good evening, everyone. Welcome along. Welcome to a Thursday night. It's been an interesting week, actually, depending on where you are. A little bit warmer today than it has been. And depending on what your sporting interests are, if you've been following the World Cup and you're following some of the action through the night, there might be a few people starting to become a little bit bleary-eyed. 131873 is our number. There's a lot to talk about tonight. We have our NewsHour guest joining us, and we have both Victorian and New South Wales politics in particular with ramifications for what's happening nationally. We have had that ICAC inquiry, which was announced yesterday. It's a monstrous inquiry. And now we have the former New South Wales Police Minister, David Elliott, who does appear regularly on this network. He's actually saying that Angus Taylor should resign, saying his close links to the besieged Catholic schools, New South Wales boss Dallas McInerney, have left the Liberal Party exposed as it faces a damaging corruption inquiry. Now, he's at the centre of this. He was the target of a lot of this, David Elliott. And it is an investigation into whether the fugitive Sydney property developer Jean Nassif's links to Liberal power brokers, councils and Catholic schools is worth looking at. There's going to be public hearings in all of this in a matter of weeks. Now, Dallas McInerney has stood aside as the boss of Catholic Schools New South Wales. He has had a close relationship with Angus Taylor. He was actually his campaign treasurer among a catalogue of members of the Liberal Party who were involved in all of this. And David Elliott did say, he was on our network this afternoon, the former minister, he did say, and you just need to be careful of this, he said he's got his barrister, he's told him what he can and can't say, he's been speaking to the media today, because this has all been bubbling along below the surface while the ICAC has been investigating. I'll just let you have a listen just to some of what he had to say this afternoon. Just have a listen to just some parts of what he had to say. Have a listen.
2: What I can say is the experience that I had, and I really want to go through a bit of a mud map about who the characters are, because that's all just statement of fact, statement of record. I can't obviously go in evidence, and I can't talk about what the inquiry may or may not see. But, you know, these guys had private investigators at the end of our street, and they were very nasty people. And the fact that my own party was in on it, simply because an alleged criminal wanted me out because I was opposing his property developments in the Hillshire, and allegedly opposing his property his developments. So, I mean, it's a wake up call for everybody in politics. We all thought this was over with Eddie Obeid, and in my op ed piece tomorrow, I say I actually praise Chris Minns, which hurt because he went out and he expelled them straight away, and Angus Taylor hasn't, and Angus Taylor's making apologies, and he's saying that, you know, we've got to let the commission go through the... That's cowardly as far as I'm concerned. These guys are on the... This is politics. And unfortunately, the rules of evidence don't apply when it comes to public perception.
1: Let you hear a couple more snippets of this. He also talked about what he was doing, and there were ramifications for him. So this is another bit of David Elliott.
2: What I'm upset about is that I stood up for my electorate to oppose developments that I thought were just... certainly unsuitable for my electorate, and I was referring them to David Chandler, the Building Commissioner and the Minister of Fair Trading, so often that I called him out. And so what he did is allegedly, and this is what the investigation's about, I'm not saying anything, Bruce, I'm not saying anything that I shouldn't, allegedly he's then used his money to influence certain people within the Liberal Party to stop me from doing that. And that's what will erode trust in the party. But let me tell you, there are great people in the Liberal Party. I will forever be grateful for Ray Williams for standing up and making that speech, because, again, I thought that I'd done something wrong and nobody was telling me. I thought that there was, you know, for a while there, I thought I was going nuts.
1: Yes, and Ray Williams was the MP that raised all of this in the Parliament, and then there's been this investigation by the ACAC. And then just finally, because this has got ramifications, there's an election in March of next year in New South Wales. Here is David Elliott on that.
2: Yep. So if I looked in my crystal ball, I would say there are at least three shadow ministers that won't make it to the election. Potentially five.
3: Wow.
2: If I was to look into my, if I was to be naughty and speculate, and there'll be a couple of endorsed candidates that won't make it through the next couple of months. But it's important for 2GB listeners to know, Kelly inherited this.
3: Yep.
2: She had nothing to do with it. She was nowhere near this when it was going on. She's certainly got no factional allegiance to any of these people. I think that yesterday, I would have liked to have come out straight away when Minns did and say, yes, me too. I'm gonna expel everybody. She did do it eventually. Angus, however, hiding behind on the legal high ground, saying, "Oh, it's a matter for the commission." I think he's weak.
1: So that's David Elliott this afternoon. There were two Labor councillors that were also caught up in the ICAC investigation at Strathfield, and Chris Minns has got them removed as well. So this is all going to really blow up over the next few weeks. And there are people I know said last night, and I was asking the question myself: why has it taken so long? Why has it taken so long? Apparently, it's a very complex investigation. And David Elliott, I gave you some snippets there. He gave a lengthy interview, and it was a quick potted history of all the people who are being investigated and who's linked with who. And I understand he's laying it out in a newspaper column tomorrow, which you'll be able to find online. So if you want to get your head around all of that and draw the links, I suggest you go and have a look, because it is a very complicated one, but it does have political ramifications. Meanwhile, in Victoria, you've got now One Nation leading in the polls in Victoria, in a state where they still have no identifiable figure that leads them. And their election's coming up in a matter of months. Our NewsHour guest will be able to get across all of that for you. There's plenty more happening. We've got a kerfuffle over a government minister identifying Robert Minns. He's a Nazi appeaser. That one's caused a massive blow in the federal parliament. And, of course, it is Thursday night. We are moving toward the weekend. I know our NewsHour guest, Terry Barnes, he's a regular on Thursday. I know Terry is getting pretty excited about something happening in the United States over the weekend. I'll let you know what that is and why Terry's so excited in just one moment. At 14 past eight.
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2: 17 minutes past 8 is the time. There's also this story just popped up. You almost say it's another day, another bust. This is a Southwest Sydney cafe owner, the Telegraph tells us, a prominent bikie associate and a young woman allegedly involved in a $1.6 million cocaine importation ring. One of three people facing criminal charges. Stuff was allegedly imported into Australia via a Sydney freight company. And there's more details, and there'll be people appearing in court. So I just said, well, what was that big one? That big recent one? So I've done a quick Google search, and that's the one just over a week ago. 2.7 tonnes of cocaine were seized. This is in northern New South Wales. But when you do a Google search, you see 4 days ago, $36 million worth of the stuff found. Then you've got 1,100 blocks of cocaine. They're found on a boat. Then you've got another one here, 64 kilos of assorted drugs. The busts are happening virtually every day. You wonder how much of the stuff is still getting through, but there must be a lot of people, and you might call me naive to say this, a lot of people shoving the stuff up their nose. 131873 is the number. Let's go to Terry Barnes, who is our news hour guest every Thursday night. Terry, good evening to you.
3: Good evening, John.
2: Lot to talk about today. A lot been happening in Canberra, and get you to review the week. But I did mention a moment ago you're very much anticipating this big event in the United States on the weekend. Right?
3: Well, that's right. I mean, the 250th anniversary of the signing of the Declaration of Independence.
2: Oh, sorry. Is that happening this? I thought you were getting agitated about the marriage of Taylor Swift and Travis Kelce. That was what was exercising your mind. No, there's something else happening, is there?
3: Well, I think my 7-year-old Elizabeth would be very keen on
2: that's what I thought.
3: Married, but
2: she's a Swiftie, I think.
3: But certainly, I'm big on the 4th of July. I just think it's a date worth celebrating. The 250th, I think, is very special indeed.
2: Yeah. Look, it is important. It is very significant, isn't it, the 250th? And I started to wonder, because we had the bicentennial in 1988, so it's not that far away, is it, our 250th?
3: Well, that's right. 1938. 2038.
2: 2038.
3: Sometimes I feel it's 1938. But certainly, we also actually made a big thing of the American bicentennial in 1976, 50 years ago. I think far bigger than what we're doing now, and almost far bigger than what the Trump administration is doing in the United States itself.
2: Yeah. Because you were raising, I think this has been raised today, that, I mean, we do have a lot of things on the sales of the Opera House, don't we? And there's been a lot of controversy, and I think there have been things that have been inappropriate put up there, but I wouldn't have thought 250th relationship with the United States, whack it up on the sales for a bit. Why not?
3: Well, that's right. Well, number of other cities around Australia are lighting up public buildings in red, white and blue. Why can't the Sydney Opera House be lit up? I mean, for the same reason we asked the question a couple of years ago, why could the Opera House be lit up for the coronation of the King? You wonder about how they actually decide what gets a special treatment, what doesn't. But certainly, I think, whatever you say about the current government administration of the United States has been a great force for freedom, a great force for democracy, and I think and the Declaration of Independence itself is probably one of the greatest documents that mankind's ever produced.
2: Yeah, there's no doubt about that. There's no doubt. And actually, I know we're going to turn this into a conversation about the Opera House, because we're broadcasting all over the country, but the Opera House is very much, the whole country's Opera House. You think the government only recently installed some more infrastructure to allow some of these outdoor concerts at the Opera House. Some of the people live nearby are blowing, who cares? But over the years, you've had some phenomenal concerts involving Crowded House. You've had Concert of the Decade in the late 70s. So if you have music concerts, I think you can acknowledge an anniversary like that one, surely.
3: Well, I think so, and I think it's up to New South Wales Premier Chris Minns and I'm guessing the Sydney Lord Mayor Clover Moore to actually explain to us why they

0: couldn't agree to this. But certainly, I think the way that... I think you summed it up just then. I mean, Sydney is the nation's opera house as well as Sydney's. And I think it's iconic around the world, and I think if it was lit up, and the Americans could see that in the, you know, the global wrap of the celebrations and the festivities, I think that's a good thing for Australia and a good thing for US-Australian relations.
1: Can I get you to comment, and I guess it's hard to know where to start on all of this, but we had this revelation yesterday. We're going to have public hearings from the ICAC involving a raft of Liberal Party figures in New South Wales. It's probably the last thing that they need with an election next March. I did have people sending me notes, I think justifiably asking about the timing. This is a very complicated investigation. The ICAC has targeted the likes of Eddie Obeid and others. They've looked at some of these other issues involving Labor Party donations over the years. We've talked about Aldi shopping bags full of cash. So there's that picture. Then you get what's happening in Victoria, where they're resisting a royal commission into corruption in the building industry. The Liberal Party's got this problem with Moira Deeming. And in the middle of all that, you got Anthony Albanese, the embattled Angus Taylor. They go to this midwinter ball and make speeches, which are all being reported today, and they seem like they got a C plus, C minus for the speeches. And what struck me was that the political leader who's at the centre of all the conversations right now, she didn't go to the midwinter ball. And I think One Nation would be standing there looking at all of this stuff and saying, see, and they will reap the rewards of the drama happening all over the place in terms of corruption and incompetence.
0: Oh, absolutely. I think Pauline Hanson would be rubbing her hands with glee at what's happening in New South Wales today. She'd certainly be rubbing her hands with glee at what's happening with Victoria, because as you're saying earlier, Victoria has not been a One Nation happy hunting ground, but all of a sudden it is. And federally, I mean, Angus Taylor can't say boo to a goose. I mean, he can't be heard. He's swamped. And certainly all that Pauline Hanson has to do is breathe to actually be on top of the political agenda, because she's setting it whether she's trying to or not.
1: Yeah, and she actually, well, let, just, can I ask you just the detail here of the ICAC and David Elliott, who had, because we know the toxic factionalism in the New South Wales Liberal Party, where you've got the hard right, you've got the Alex Hawke right in the middle there, and then you've got the moderates, and they're always at each other's throats, and there's elements of this in all of this, and it is being investigated, and you've got this fellow who's overseas, and anyone who's heard Ray Hadley, when he was with us for a number of years, was right on this stuff in terms of all of this stuff going on in the northwest of Sydney. And you've got Kelly Sloane, who you would have heard David Elliott saying, nothing to do with her. She's now taken out the Liberal Party. She's got to take them to an election next year with this in the background.
0: Well, it's going to be very difficult for her. It's difficult for her as it is, because I think the Minns government is actually, well, it's well-liked by New South Wales voters and seems to be doing a solid job. But certainly she hasn't been making headway against Chris Minns. That's not to say that she isn't trying or that she's not effective in herself. But this is basically going to bowl her over, absolutely. And I think she did make an error of judgment, I think, yesterday, didn't she, when she didn't immediately suspend the Liberal Party members who were named and as people of interest by ICAC. So she quickly rectified that, but I think it was looking catch-up after the Premier actually did it immediately to, I think it was two Labor councillors who were also caught up. So that it's just and I think you're right about the factional, well, the toxicity, the hatreds, and I think in terms of what David Elliott was saying, the grabs I heard, I mean, you could hear the anger in his voice about it all. And that's the way the Liberal Party has been playing its politics at state level in New South Wales, Victoria and other states for a long time now, and I think it's catching up with us, with them.
1: Yeah, again, you look at it because the Labor Party, if you talk about the ICAC, you've got Eddie Obeid with a long series of strikes against him, and I've prosecuted the case here a few times that if you go through and look at the impact he had through his factional manoeuvrings on the Morris Yemma government, things that should have been built years ago and could have been built for a lot less are now being built at a much greater cost. So he's had a big financial impact on the state, apart from being a crook. And so all of that then feeds into this narrative. They're all the same. We're looking for someone else. And Pauline Hanson standing over there as the outsider saying, well, I've got my hand up, come over here.
0: Well, that's exactly right. And she can say she's got clean hands because she's never been part of a government. That's something that she can just play on. And when it comes to the federal government and federal politics, and particularly the Liberal Party, I mean, now Angus Taylor is being drawn into this net by the way that this is fallout is happening in New South Wales. I don't think it's fair to call for his resignation as David Elliott did, because there's no evidence, no suggestion that he's involved with the alleged activities. Some of the people he's been associated with have been named, and he's going to be tarred with that brush. And Pauline Hanson, let alone David Elliott and others who are critical of him, are going to have a field day.
1: All right. 1-3-1-8-7-3 is our number. I'll go through some of the comments I'm getting from our listeners on this, Terry. But Pauline Hanson, now, of course, there's an election coming up in Victoria. The latest poll shows One Nation is ahead on primaries. Coalition's level with the Labor Party that is an absolute basket case. You read these polls and you've been very sceptical about Liberal Party's prospects of winning the election outright. What do you think right now? Because we're getting closer, aren't we?
0: Well, I still think an outright win for the Liberal Party is looking a tougher and tougher ask, at least at the moment. Maybe in a few months' time, things will be different, particularly as voters settle down to decide who can actually govern the state and sort out the mess that it's in. But at the moment, One Nation is in the box seat in New South Wales, in Victoria, and federally. And it's a really diabolical situation, I think, for the mainstream parties and their leaders. But Victoria, it just needs a solid, stable majority government that can make the tough calls that need to be made after the election. Because if you've got One Nation breathing down your neck and you're a coalition government, you're going to have to always be looking behind you, looking at what they're saying to the voters, because you can't just simply be decisive and tough if you're worried about how it's going to play. And that's where I think the Liberal leader in Victoria, Jess Wilson, has got a really diabolical problem, because he's also said that she's not really willing to work with One Nation. So in terms of playing the footsies around preferences, she's not playing them at the moment.
1: Yeah, but the preferences would go the way we know the preferences would go. You don't need to make a commitment, I'm not going to work with them. Ultimately, if you have a split vote after an election, you say, well, we want confidence and supply from you, and then you can make your decision on every piece of legislation. Surely you can't then go to another poll, can you?
0: No, you can't, not really. And certainly, though, if you're going to do what Jeff Kennett did in the Victoria of the 90s and be really tough and be prepared to take the consequences of it, if you're basically dependent on One Nation as a supply and confidence partner who can make their own decisions on every bit of legislation or every issue, that's just going to make things a lot harder. It's really got to the point you need a strong leader, strong leadership, and Victoria hasn't been getting it for years now. And if the Liberals and the Nationals can't do it in government, and One Nation actually is in the box seat calling the shots, that's going to be a real challenge.
1: Right.
0: Because what we've seen with One Nation in terms of what they're on about is not into things like budget repair or being, you know, tightening the belt. It's about spending more money. It's about doing more with a bigger government, not conservative government, but bigger government.
1: Yep. Yeah. Well, I want to take a break, come back. It's 29 minutes to 9, because we have spent a lot of time talking about One Nation, Liberal Party, because that's where a lot of the action is at the moment in terms of politics. But, of course, the things that are actually being done, the government's there. It's got legislation through, big changes in the tax area. A lot of controversial things are happening. It's going to affect people's lives. A lot of predicts about where the house market's going to go. Where's unemployment going to go? What about interest rates, inflation, all of that? We'll just quickly chat about that. A lot of predictions, but ultimately, if all of that goes south, the government's in big trouble. And that's why it's important to talk about the opposition, because we don't know who's going to be the beneficiary of it all. And then I'll also ask you a question, because I heard Dan Tehan on our network this afternoon, and he was just being critical of the Snowy 2.0 and some revelations about overspending, which we know is happening there. But he was then asked about what your policy is, and he alluded to a different nuclear plan, which would involve small modular nuclear reactors, which are in development, coming online, all done by the private secretary, said, we're working on this and we should have it ready by the end of the year. And Lucy Zelich was going, well, we're looking for policy. So I think the point was, well, you've got to put something forward. You've got to put something forward. So I'll ask you about that at 27 minutes to nine right now.
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1: 24 minutes to nine it is. I did have a message from Canberra in relation to that, the upcoming nuptials this weekend. Can I have a listen? What's the message? Hang on.
9: I'm a Swifty.
1: All right. Yeah, someone wanted to hear it again from that circus we had. When that tour was on. Terry Barnes is here, of course, our news hour guest on this Thursday night. Let's be sensible here, Terry, because I just mentioned Dan T and talking about energy policy and putting together policy and being able to say, listen, it's a toxic tax, but this is how we're going to do it. This is what this is our approach as an alternative. Toxic tax, renewables, all of that. What do you think? What should they be doing?
0: Well, look, I think from what he was saying today, that Dan Tehan is heading down a path of sensible inclusion of nuclear in the nation's energy mix. Certainly much more sensible, perhaps, than the plan that the coalition took to the last election. But you know, we still got the threshold issue, don't we? We actually have to change the law to make nuclear legal. That's right. That should be the yeah. first thing they point out. But as you were saying before the break, look, I think the issue here is that good policy, good detailed costed policy takes time. There's no question about that. And going out and listening and consulting and actually knowing what you're talking about is actually very important. So when Dan Tehan talks about policy towards the end of the year, I think that's fair enough. I mean, they've got 2 years or not quite 2 years now till the next election. That's plenty of time. But what I don't see, and what I don't see from particularly Angus Taylor as leader of the opposition, is a real coordinated and overarching sense of what they're on about, where they're going, what their priorities are, what are the key points of those policies, even if they are thought bubbles or dot points at this stage. I was harking back during the break to 30 years ago when John Howard did his series of headland speeches when he became leader of the opposition for the second time, to not just outline what he stood for, but to outline what the coalition stood for and give people a reasonable idea of what they would be voting for in 1996. Now, I think that's exactly the sort of thing that Angus Taylor should consider doing now. What does he stand for? What are his key policy priorities? How does it fit into the vision of the country he sees and where it's going? I mean, these are the sort of things that voters need to know. If they're flirting with One Nation, if they're flirting with the Teals and Labor, centre-right voters need to know that there is still a viable alternative with the Liberal and National parties.
1: Yeah. If the election, I mean, it can be held toward the end of next year, says federal election. Still a long way away, but it can be held in May of the following year. So it could be close to 2 years away, that next election. So the tax changes that have just been passed through the Parliament, a year from now, depending on how they're operating, if there are problems, government can tweak them, change them, and then as they get closer to the following election, we've seen this before, whether people worry about the deficit being blown out, they can make big tax cuts, big handouts, big giveaways to try and win that election.
0: That's right. But certainly the way that the Treasurer and the Prime Minister have been talking about, oh, people will move on, it'll be okay. I don't think they're going to entirely move on, because I think that fire the liar line that One Nation has run with has actually resonated. People won't forgive them for saying, well, 50 times or more one thing before the last election and doing exactly the opposite afterwards. But certainly, I think, as you were saying earlier, in terms of the state of the economy, the state of cost of living, the state of the world in general, it can actually go pear-shaped overnight, the way things are shaping. And then certainly if we're talking about house values plummeting, as data this week sort of is indicating, nobody's actually going to listen to the government and say, well, it's not our fault. They're going to say, well, hold on, you did this in the budget, and 2 months later, look at house prices. I mean, the chickens can come home to roost if the opposition is well-placed, well-prepared and well-organised, but also makes it very clear to voters what they're on about.
1: All right. Let me put this to you, because in 2015, Joe Hockey said, I should have done something about negative gearing. He regretted not doing exactly what this government's done with negative gearing, and a lot of economists are supporting it. And then you've got David Murray did an inquiry for the coalition government. He was talking about doing roughly what they've done with the capital gains tax discount on property, because it was sending a rocket underneath the property market. So is part of the trick here with the coalition to say, look, we'll have a look at it when we get in, but maybe they'd be happy to leave it there and exploit the fact that people weren't told before it was done?
0: Well, that wouldn't be the first time that something like that has happened in politics. Look, I think the opposition needs to actually hold its line and take it all the way to the election, because they can actually say that the government, Labor, has no mandate for this. It's not like John Howard in 1998, who literally bet the house on a GST. They haven't done that. And I think people are not going to forget what the government has done. They may not necessarily get over the substance of it, but in
1: it's
0: terms
1: the fact
0: of
1: that
0: the
1: they
0: way
1: weren't told.
0: It was done.
1: If I was doing an interview with any of them, I'd say, well, is it worth my while even asking about whether you're going to do this or not? Because ultimately, it doesn't matter what you say before the election. The history is that you'll do something different, and the truth is that happened with Tony Abbott as well.
0: Well, that's right. I think that has not helped the coalition in sort of prosecuting the case against what the government did in the budget. But the reality is, when a politician, a minister or a shadow minister says, we have no plans to do this, just be very, very careful.
1: Mm. You know what? Because we actually had James Ashby ring us late last week, late at night, to give us a traffic report. He was driving up toward Rockhampton in Queensland. So I don't know how often he listens to the show. You could imagine him taking notes, going in a campaign speech, what, nearly 2 years from now, saying there's only one political leader in this election who has not broken an election promise in government, and that's me. Well, that's true, because she hasn't been in government, so she can say that, can't she?
0: That's exactly right, and I think that's the way they will play it, that Pauline Hanson, One Nation, are clean skin. So they do have certain ex-ministers in their ranks, don't they, including Barnaby. One certain Barnaby Joyce.
1: Of course, Barnaby signed up the Nats to net zero, and even on government waste, I think he was, wasn't he given a job as the drought envoy, I think, to give him something to do, and I think he was being paid a big whack of money. And when he was asked, well, where are the reports he provided? And I think it was a series of text messages that had been sent to Scott Morrison. I think from memory that's what it was.
0: I think that certainly rings a bell. And I think Barnaby, in many ways, I still think he's their best asset by getting him in with his policy brain, which is excellent, to actually get some real discipline there. But, you know, he has a history. And certainly I think his former colleagues will actually play on that very, very hard.
1: Yeah. 131873, just some of the feedback here. Doesn't matter what Albo or Chalmers say, this coming election, no one will believe them. One Nation's done a good job in terms of fire the liar. Well, you'd endorse that. Greg's saying, I don't care if Angus Taylor tells me what he stands for. Rabble he's leading are unlikely to back him up. That's from Greg. Also, another person thought it was cringeworthy and un-Australian not to light up the Opera House sales for the coronation. Same again with the 250th anniversary in the US. Greg's wondering how the public service would react if One Nation does win an election. Well, that's a question, isn't it? Because there was this massive revolution and One Nation won. It would be a bit like the old Frank Capra movie, Mr. Deeds Goes to Town, but multiplied by dozens and dozens of people turning up in Parliament House that have never been in politics if they were to win an election.
0: Well, I think that's right, but I think if it goes the way that I expect, if they get lots of candidates up who have never had any involvement with Parliament or parliamentary politics or even politics in general, that the public service will have a field day. I mean, it's amazing how public servants, senior public servants, can dilute what an incoming government actually thinks it's been elected on because of one thing or another. Sometimes they actually go even harder than the elected government. That's what happened actually in 1996 with the Howard government. The Treasury and Finance bureaucrats really wanted to go scorched earth. So that's more often than not, it's a case of watering down what the party's promised to make it palatable. But it's not palatable to the electorate, it's palatable to the bureaucracy and the establishment, if I could call it that.
1: Mm. Yeah, and that probably goes to something, and I know you were listening the other night when I had Jared Rennick on, talking about people in the public sector who are still on those old defined benefit pensions, which are very generous, and so you've got, you're living in Canberra, you're in a bit of a bubble, even you might say that I spent some years in the press gallery in Canberra, so we were probably in a bubble, but I socialised with people outside, and a lot of them were public servants, and sometimes you'd hear these conversations, you'd have heard at the time, wouldn't you, Terry, where people are talking about P1, different rankings, and oh, I've applied for this one, and someone's at this level, and my head's spinning, but I knew there were numbers associated with those positions, which were, of course, taxpayers' dollars.
0: Well, that's right. And look, I'm actually a member of one of those gold defined benefit schemes, and I'm at an age where I'm considering taking it. And I think I actually texted you on Tuesday night.
1: You
0: to
1: did?
0: Say so.
1: I didn't say who, but I did. I actually had one from some.
0: I heard you refer to it. I'm outing myself. But certainly I think that while I, you know, public servants, particularly in the time that I first joined back in the 80s, they weren't paid particularly well compared to the private sector. I think it was an incentive to stay in, you know, keep good people in the public sector, in the public service. But these days, salaries for public servants have improved out of sight. They don't need that type of roll gold scheme anymore. To be honest, I feel a bit guilty myself that I'm eligible for it because I've I wasn't just a pen pusher, I'd like to think. I was a policy person, and then I also got it when I was a staffer. And I thought I was doing some good for the country in terms of what I was doing. But nonetheless, I wasn't laying my life on the line in the battlefield, for instance. I was taking no risks of that sort, and I was taking no risks in the way that a person building a business in the private sector would. So, I'm in two minds about my entitlement to it.
1: Well, look, you were a public servant. You did work in as policy and policy advice as well. I hope you don't mind me saying, I don't think you're rolling in it. Particularly now that you're working in the media, I think. I want to take a break. I want to ask you a question, though. Just when we talk about public servants, and a lot of people are interested, because I'm going back and I've always been intrigued whether you could find somebody, because when they combine departments, sometimes they come up with an acronym and then they apply that acronym to, you've seen it over the years. And I'm sure it was in the late 80s, they combined, the Energy Department was combined with the Primary Industry Department, and they put together an acronym, which was the Department of Primary Industry and Energy. And did anyone actually, before they actually started putting the documents out and the shorthand acronym, did anyone say, DOPIE, is that what we want to call our department? Do you remember that? DOPIE.
0: Yes, DOPIE, I do indeed.
1: And people working for DOPIE.
0: There's a Canberra urban myth, too, that the Canberra College of Advanced Education was originally going to be called the Southern Highlands Institute of Technology.
1: Very good. All right. Very good. Southern Highlands Institute of Technology. I love DOPIE. I think it was pretty quickly knocked on the head when someone went, hang on. And that is almost
0: It wasn't, John. It actually, it lasted for a few years, to be honest.
1: Well, they stubbornly stuck with it, did they? Yes Minister, isn't it?
0: It's one of those things that they got perversely proud of.
1: DOPIE. All right. Okay. We learn something every night. It wasn't you, Terry. You didn't come up with it, did you? I haven't added you on something else, have I?
0: I'm not as DOPIE as that, John.
1: I hope not. 11 to 9 now.
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10: 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The mismanagement is laughable, and this Prime Minister has got to go. Fancy celebrating controversial tax reforms, which will restrict negative gearing to new builds and remove the 50% capital gains tax discount from July of 2027. Anthony Albanese wouldn't have a clue.
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8: 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A
1: couple of people suggesting that, Terry, you need to take it and run before the government sticks its finger into it and has its value. Well, in fact, the other night we had Jared Rennick saying retrospective legislation for all this stuff. I don't think that'll be happening, but he put it up as a principle. Another person here saying the LNP's got to go to the next election with the mother of all scare campaigns, talking about capital gains tax on family home, inheritance tax, and, well, they won't be able to deny it because they'll feel, well, how do we know? How do we know? So that's one of the problems, isn't it?
0: Well, it is. I am of a certain age, John, and yesterday was my birthday, and it was Paul McCartney birthday when I'm 64. I'm very seriously considering winding down and taking the pension. Whether people like me actually fully deserve that type of superannuation scheme compared to other people, I do wonder about.
1: Yeah. Well, let me ask you this, because in Victoria, and you did last week have some strong comments to make, and you're a member of the Liberal Party, about Maura Deeming, the controversy that was flowing last week, and I think in the end, your comments have been validated. Those comments really have been echoing over the last few days. The one question about Maura Deeming now has been whether she might become the face of One Nation. They need somebody to stand up in front of those numbers in Victoria. Now, Pauline Hanson was on 3RW, our sister station, this afternoon on 3RW with Shane McInnes. So this is what Pauline Hanson had to say about Maura Deeming and One Nation. Have a listen.
17: Would you welcome her to One Nation?
19: No, don't want her.
17: Flat out, no.
19: No. So, and I'll tell you why. I know she had a lot of support from the people when she stood up, but I think based on her allegations against a Liberal Party colleague of hers that were proven to be, you know, no charges were laid, refused to make an apology, and you don't do that to your fellow colleagues. And it tells me a person who's not prepared to admit that they got it wrong and backs away from it. You know, that's, I want a person with integrity and honesty, and I don't see that, and that's why I would not offer her a position with One Nation.
1: Couple of things there. She's closing the door to Maura Deeming, number one, and she has now, she's become quite savvy in the way she handles these issues, hasn't she?
0: She has, and I think when Maura Deeming lost her pre-selection briefly a few months ago, as I understand it, One Nation was putting out feelers to get her to jump and defect instead of going as an independent. Now, clearly, Pauline Hanson herself has changed her mind on all of that. And look, Pauline, whatever you say about her, One Nation, I think she's a reasonable judge of character. And I think Maura Deeming has shown a lack of character. She's facing the music tomorrow with the Victorian State Liberal Executive. And the odds are that she will be punted from the Liberal Party and disendorsed from her position for the state election. Last week I said if One Nation wanted her, they're welcome to her, but clearly Pauline Hanson's woken up to that.
1: Yeah, and those numbers, now they've got the highest primary vote, so that's going to be, this is going to be the first big test across a populous state of One Nation's big primary vote and how they turn that into MPs. Well, they certainly did in that Farrah.
0: Well, just quickly on that, John. I mean, in Victoria, One Nation has no organisation much to speak of. It has no a publicly appointed leader. Five months out from the election, it has no endorsed candidates. It's going to be a really tough ask for them to do well, but their primary vote will give them a say, and it's going to give them a very big say, no matter how many MPs they actually manage to elect.
1: All right. You've got 35 seconds left, Terry. Weekend coming up, I'm guessing, well, you're going to get around in your American Uncle Sam gear, or are you going to go with your daughter and go Taylor Swift and watch on, as see if you can get any images you can of the potential wedding?
0: Well, I think I'll stick with America 250, and I'll try and educate Elizabeth on that as well. But look, I'm going to go around in my Carlton jersey, John, because it's going to be seven in a row.
1: Yeah. All right. We'll talk about that next week, because it's quite a triumph for you. And thank you, Terry, because those who don't follow the AFL, Carlton was on their knees in disarray. They put a new coach in and they've won six in a row. It's unbelievable. That's a story. 3.5 minutes to nine.
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5: Good evening, I'm Alex Riddell. Liberal MPs say their focus will be on promoting their policy platform as Parliament rises for the winter break. The coalition leadership has this week called for discipline and unity as the party's popularity continues to dwindle. One Liberal believes the poor polling shows the party is in need of a rebrand, but Senator James Patterson argues this isn't the way forward.
6: I don't believe in a logo-led recovery. I believe in a policy-led recovery, and that's what Angus Taylor is doing right now. I think he outlined one of the most substantive and serious and deep budget reply speeches only a month or so ago.
5: Two foreign nationals are now facing charges over a failed people smuggling attempt in far north Queensland. Georgina Winter has more.
7: A 30-year-old Chinese national has become the second man to be charged after a group of up to 12 asylum seekers were detected illegally arriving by boat at Weipa on Tuesday. He joins a 34-year-old Taiwanese national to be charged with one count of aggravated offence of people smuggling, which carries a maximum sentence of 20 years behind bars. The pair are due to reappear in the Cairns Magistrates Court tomorrow. Meantime, the Home Affairs Minister has confirmed the group of asylum seekers have been deported as the Albanese government defends its border security measures. Georgina Winter reporting.
5: The Greens have referred Labor's gambling legislation to a parliamentary inquiry, claiming they don't go far enough. The federal government has introduced a bill that restricts where and when wagering ads are shown. It also includes measures to limit children's access to online gambling. But Green Senator Sarah Hansen-Young argues the laws should completely ban betting commercials.
8: It falls so short of what is needed to protect Australian families, to protect people from being targeted by gambling advertisers who just want to profit off people's misery and addiction.
5: A booming real estate market has minted 25,000 new Australian millionaires over the past year. The latest UBS Global Wealth Report shows 1.6 million Australians now have a seven-figure net worth, though most of that wealth is tied up in property rather than cash. Data has confirmed excessive mobile phone use is transforming our body shape. Sport and exercise physician Dr. Peter Larkins says it's a particular issue for children.
9: If you look at posture, it's usually leaning forward, eyes down, chin down, so your neck strain, often associated with people that work at workstations on computers all day, but kids on the phone, of course, it can change the shape of your neck and lead to tension, and you do squint a lot and you frown a lot when you're looking at screens.
5: Checking finance, when Australian dollar is buying 69 US cents.
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5: Ahead of the Origin decider, New South Wales hooker Reece Robson is blocking out the critics who believe he shouldn't have been dropped following Game 2. Robson says he's not giving any attention to the outside noise.
11: People can have opinions, but yeah, you've just got to listen to one of yourself. And I'm happy with where I'm at in my game, and looking forward to getting there on Wednesday night, and hopefully proving them wrong.
5: Australian Alex de Minaur has won the first set 6-3 against Adrian Mannarino in his second round match at Wimbledon. In the AFL, Brisbane lead Geelong 60-53 at half time, and Collingwood captain Darcy Moore will miss the remainder of the season after he suffered a hamstring injury at training on Tuesday in the same right leg as his previous injury. And USA, Belgium and England have moved into the round of 16 at the FIFA World Cup. That's the latest in news and sport.
0: 2CC weather. Alexander Watson Insulation. Canberra's cold. Your house doesn't have to be.
12: There's a shower or two tonight, getting down to a low of 5. Tomorrow, it's cloudy with showers easing, going for a cool top of 10. On Saturday, it's cloud clearing, going for a top of 12. And then on Sunday, there's an early frost before being a cloudy day, staying at 12 degrees.
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0: it's back to John Stanley right across Australia.
1: Good evening, everyone. Welcome along. 7 minutes past nine is the time. Thank you so much for your company tonight and listening. We've got a lot coming up. We are, if you were listening very late last night, the word bodgie and widgies and a lot of that 50s culture, which bled across into American culture and Happy Days. Kel Richards is here in the next hour when we have our word clinic, so he'll run the rule over all of that. In fact, someone sent me a note about, because we're talking about more redeeming, and D-E-M-I-N-G, deeming, and it can mean judging, considering, condemning. Someone sent me a note here. So there's also, of course, the deeming rate that applies for people who are on pensions. So we might run that one past Kel at the moment. 131873 is the number. Camping and off-roading, I love Thursday nights. I was with the duck on the weekend. He got surprised. I turned up at his big Central Coast event. He was hoping I wouldn't be there, but I did turn up. I think he's claiming that there's some issues with his internet or something at Blue Collarville. I don't know if it's... So what we've done, we've lined up all of our songs that we've done, all of our AI songs about him. So if there's an issue, we'll just play these songs. But in the meantime, let's have a crack and see if we can get through to the great man.
0: And now on Nights, it's time to duck out there somewhere with the duck. Thanks to Oz Off-Road Penrith. 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
1: Let's see. Duck, come in.
2: Yes, g'day, John. I hope you can hear me okay. We've got some NBN problems out here, which is, hello, thanks, Kevin. And we've got the NBN coming out here tomorrow to have a look at it. But if you can hear me okay, that's fine. Look, and g'day to everybody. I've got to say, John, that was very unfair. How dare you say that I was hoping that you wouldn't come to Blue Lagoon?
1: Just so people know, you had your big event at the Blue Lagoon Resort, and you were talking about it for weeks. You promoted it. You had a huge number of people turn up. And then... I understand you spent a good part of Saturday producing Where Is He? And having people, empty chairs, people sending me messages. You had it all done and I turned up. I turned up.
2: Mm.
1: And you were very disappointed.
2: Well, I've got to say the body double that did arrive, the impersonator was fantastic. I mean, look, I don't know where you got him from.
1: Yeah, very good.
2: But it was sensational. And the reason I know he was a great impersonator because as you were wandering through the crowd, there were people dozing off.
1: Yeah. All right. Now, just so you know, I think you can still hear me. What you've said, and I have this myself, and everyone has it periodically. Yes, you're at home, and you might be streaming something. You might be doing some work. And, well, the first I'll know is when Tom runs up the corridor and goes, is the internet down? I said, well, I think it is. What can you do about it? So, well, I can't do anything. I've just had a note here that the NBN's down and they're investigating it. So there's not much you can do. So your NBN has gone wobbly and you're coming in and out. That right? Oh, no. Really? We might have to get him on the phone. He'll probably claim his phone lines are down as well. So could we try and get this up? Because this does happen a lot. And if you're paying a lot of money for this, and how much do we pay to put the NBN in? So we got, is he on the phone now? We got him? Is he there? No. Yeah, all right. He might have disappeared.
2: I should be back, John.
1: Oh, you're
2: should
1: there.
2: I'm back.
1: You're there.
2: Yes, I've just, I'm having sores of stomach, but we might be good again. I disconnected the portable modem and I'm going off the wireless and hopefully the NBN will work.
1: Yeah, okay, all right. It's just...
2: This is going to be tomorrow. I mean, it is unbelievable, really. I mean, it was supposed to be the duck's guts, this NBN, wasn't it?
1: Yeah, what did you call it? The duck's guts? See, I hope that's what you said, because...
2: yeah, it's supposed to be the, you know, what they call... The,
1: yeah,
2: I know. That is what I said, well, yes. Look, it was supposed to be the go. It was, yeah.
1: Yeah.
2: Written on the back of a napkin.
1: No. We're not going to play one of those songs.
2: Playing on a napkin, was it? Anyway.
1: Oh, yeah.
2: As long as you can hear me,
1: of course.
2: I can hear you fine now.
1: And one of our listeners obviously makes the point. You haven't paid your bill. That's the problem. He hasn't paid his bill. He's gone again. We might have to get him on the phone. I'm sure his phone line's working. We might try and see how we go with all of this. While we're waiting, if we can make connection with this bloke, we were talking the previous hour just about the 250th anniversary coming up this weekend, the July 4th stuff. We'll see a lot of that coming out of the US. I'll be watching all the soccer, of course. With regards to it, he says he's got an uncirculated 1976 American $2 note. On the reverse is an image of the signing of the Independence Declaration. That's from Glenn at Penrith. Now, we did hear, Terry was telling us that we, here in this country, there was a fair bit made of the 200th anniversary, which was in 1976. And Glenn reckons it's an uncirculated 1976 American $2 note. Now, it may be one of those souvenir ones. Could we check, I don't know if we can get him just to just check, if Matt Thompson, who runs Thompson's Coins, he's our coin man. Are those things worth a lot, or is that just one of those souvenirs that you think is worth a lot and maybe it isn't worth as much as you think? So we might see if we can make a check on that. Also, my landline's gone down 8 times in the last couple of weeks. NBN's hopeless except when it happens to work. That's from Roz. Of course, your landline's connected to the NBN these days. Smokey says, we're about to have a rating slump with no duck on the show. Well, he's here. Have we got him there? Can we make any connection? And we can't get him on the phone either. Well, this is a debacle. I have to do one of his ads. So, I'll have to get Hannah to mark this one. You ready to go? 14 past nine. 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As a quarter past, don't give me a number. An 8. All right, very good. 131873 is the number. Yeah, has he got a Starlink? I thought we had a Starlink out there. Maybe he's sold it. Is he there? Can we just see if he's there? Are you there? No, oh, dear. All right. 16 past 9.
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3: 131873 is the number now, 19 minutes past nine. I'm getting a lot of suggestions here. Someone telling me that Duck should come into the studio. Well, he's working 7 days a week. He's actually going to be on A Current Affair next week, and we are going to discuss this when we can get him on, because we have had this issue with the caravan industry. Now, you know there's a lot of manufacturers and distributors of caravans in Melbourne. Now, the ones that Duck sells at Osoff Road, they're not affected by this. But it just goes to show, we were talking about it earlier today when I was actually able to talk to the Duck, that if there's discretionary spending, people are sort of putting back. And so if someone might have a 20-year-old van, 20-year-old RV, they've been eyeing off a new one, it's an expensive thing to do, but they look amazing and they operate in an extraordinary way. They're a real step up. But a lot of people might be saying, well, I might have the money to buy it, but I might hang on to it, because I don't know what's around the corner. I feel there's a great deal of uncertainty, so they'll keep their van going for just one more year, or two more years, and that is affecting the people that are involved in the industry. I'm told he's out there putting his Starlink on his roof. Is that serious? Is that what we're doing here? Okay, so as soon as we can get that organised, we will. We have to do our World Cup update for you, so we'll do that for you now.
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3: Well, if you're like me and you stayed up, it was quite a morning. England, they were down 1-0 to the DR Congo for quite a while, and then Harry Kane brought them home. It wasn't a particularly impressive performance, but England is now through to the round of 16. They got a big scare. Belgium was down 2-0 to Senegal. They looked like they were on the way out, and then they scored two goals and then a controversial penalty at the end, and then the USA got over Bosnia and Herzegovina. So that's what's happening. And tomorrow morning, Spain, one of the favourites, playing Austria. Portugal's also in action tomorrow morning. Cristiano Ronaldo at 9 a.m. And then Switzerland plays Algeria early tomorrow afternoon. And then it's 4 o'clock on Saturday morning. Australia is playing Egypt, and they're playing in Dallas. I'm pretty sure it is in Dallas that they are playing. So that's the latest on the World Cup. Also, we've got this message here. This has been a big issue, and for those, it doesn't matter where you are, but particularly in New South Wales and around the ACT, this conversation around the culling of the Brumbies. It's been a fierce debate both ways for quite a while. RSPCA won't be acting, not going to be nothing done from the federal or the state governments. Gene is, I know Duck's got some views on that, so we might get, when we can find him, when he climbs down from his roof, having put up his Starlink, we might be able to talk with him. In the meantime, at 22 minutes past nine, there are some issues. There's been some wild weather in the central part of New South Wales in particular. Duck tells me that there are more people now on the road than there were last week. Quite a few more people on the road. And the Birdsville track is still closed, but it's very green around Tamworth. So I know a lot of our listeners listen to us up in the northwest of New South Wales. Have we got him back, have we? Are you serious? Is he there?
5: Mate, seriously, the NBN, I mean, you can't be serious. What I've had to do, John, is I've had to bring the codec that we use out to the ram, to the car, turn the Starlink on in the car, and we're on.
3: And the Starlink.
5: So there you go.
3: Happy days.
5: Well, that's what we use when we're away. I mean, this thing works out of nowhere. I mean, we pull up, we're at home, and we're having all sorts of dramas here, and we've got Telstra coming here in the morning. And but anyway, so what I've done, I've quickly, luckily we've got a lot of battery power on this thing, I've just grabbed it off my desk and I've brought it out to the car, turned on Starlink in the car because it's mounted permanently on the car, and away we go. So we're on.
3: You
5: so
3: know, there the, you go.

0: You know what the funny part of this? The last 15 to 20 minutes of this show is going to be clipped up into a little audio file.
1: You can do whatever you like, John. I mean, then, seriously, I'm quaking in your boots.
0: No, it'll be clipped up into an audio file. You'll be sending off an email. Dear Mr. Musk, this is what happened the other night. We were saved by Starlink. I gave you a lot of publicity. Elon. What can I get in return?
1: My mate Elon. Hey, good on you, Elon. Well, you're going good, isn't he?
0: Yeah.
1: How good is Starlink? I mean, seriously, why would you bother with the NBN? I mean, it lets you down that many times out here.
0: Incredible.
1: I mean, fair dinkum.
0: So just so people know, the NBN was down and you've climbed up, put the Starlink up, and they don't advertise with us. I've actually got a Starlink as well for when I go up the coast.
1: I didn't do that. Didn't you listen? Listen when I'm talking.
0: What I'm saying is
1: I didn't
0: in the space
1: climb
0: of
1: up anywhere.
0: In the space of 5 minutes, because I put the Starlink out the front of on the little foyer of the place I've got, little cabin up the coast, and it works. It really is very effective.
1: But if you were listening, I said I turned the Starlink on in the car. We have it permanently mounted on the roof of the car. So I just quickly grabbed the machine off my desk, came out to the car, turned the Starlink switch on, and turned it on. And I'm sitting in the car now. I'm actually sitting in the passenger seat of my car talking to you.
0: Fantastic.
1: Well, that's how it's working.
0: Look, I did mention this because there's a few things we have to talk about. Last week you were talking on the Central Coast about how you were starting to see more people on the road. You are seeing more people on the road right now. Trying to get away from it at the moment. So what's your, I guess, what's the audit of what you're seeing?
1: Well, it's not so much what I'm seeing. It's just people I'm talking to in those tourist destinations in the outback and up in the top end and talking to Waddy up there tells me that there's a lot more people there now. I remember last year the run started a bit late and people were starting to worry and all of a sudden it took off. I remember Frank at the Walkabout Creek pub saying it was a slow start. In the beginning he was starting to worry, but then it started to happen. And that's what's happening now. And also talking to the people at Pack Saddle Roadhouse. It's on the Silver City Highway between Broken Hill and Tibooburra out in outback New South Wales. And they are seeing the same thing. People already on the road, albeit at the moment there's a lot of water out there. There's a lot of roads closed. So that aside, that's not the reason why it's a little bit quiet there right now. It's because people can't get there. But seriously, it seems to be getting a little bit busier and people have gone away a little bit later. And albeit not as big as what it would normally be, but certainly an increase on what's been happening over the last month or so since that unofficial travel season kicked off, which is normally around Mother's Day, June. It was a bit quieter, but in the back end of June and now there seems to be a few more people on the move heading out of the cold and getting to those outback destinations.
0: Yeah, look, there was a fair bit of wild weather around parts of central New South Wales just in the last 24 hours. There's still that sheet of water that moves very, very slowly, which is why, for instance, the Big Red Bash had to be put off. The Birdsville track is still closed, but people are now travelling north, you're saying?
1: Oh, look, absolutely. There's people travelling, you know, in the outback regions. And there's a lot happening up in those places too. A lot of festivals, a lot of regional shows, a lot of events that people, you know, down around Winton and all those sorts of places where things are on and people are heading to them, which is great, which is what we want to see. We want to see that. Albeit it is taking off a little bit later than usual. I've been on the road a little bit this week. We were up to going to Tamworth to pick up a couple of caravans. They're at a show there last weekend. I just thought I'd give the boys a bit of a hand. And I saw a lot of new vans coming back from that show, but also saw on the New England Highway a couple of vans. I've got to say, I couldn't believe how green it was around Tamworth. I mean, usually it's pretty dry looking up there. Yeah, that's probably because of the frosts and it burns the grass off. But just, they've had some rain there. It is green and lush all through that Musselbrook, Scone, Aberdeen, that region, all the way up to Tamworth. And I was a little bit shocked of just how good it was. But, yeah, it is good to see that people are, you know, heading up to the top end and getting out to those outbacks. And as they tell me at Pack Saddle, they've already copped a lot of bookings for Monday Bashes. That's on in August, with people heading to the Monday Bash, already booking their spot there because that is in that region and it's a pretty popular stop there, Pack Saddle Roadhouse. So it is good. There'll be plenty of people around that part of the world come August.
0: Okay, and the first NRLW match of the season played tonight, the Knights Very good side, the Knights. They've beaten the Sharks. They did play at it's Shark Park, which is now called Ocean Protect Stadium. They won by 18 points to 4. That's that first of the NRLW matches of the year. You did mention, Duck, earlier, you had that big weekend where a lot of people, it's actually a really good thing to do. It doesn't matter. You were at Blue Lagoon. We're at Blue Lagoon when I turned up. So you're by the ocean. It's a bit cold. You've got the big open fire. And I reckon it's a good thing to do no matter where you are, if you can find a beachfront van in winter with a bit of a fire going. Peter was one of the people there. Now, Pete retired, I think, just in the last week, and I was looking for Pete, and I was walking around, and I heard from under a van, I heard, psst, psst. Hey, where? And Pete was hiding under a van because he told you, Duck, that he'd retired, and you were pestering him, trying to flog him a van, and he was trying to keep away from you. But Pete's on the line. Pete, did he get you in the end?
2: Nah, mate, I haven't spent any money since I've been off. I finished on Tuesday training a driver to drive an oil tanker. I'm on Wednesday trying to learn how to wash. To do the washing, so I've done
0: just,
2: all
0: just
2: right.
0: On that, hang on. So you're a driver. So on Tuesday, you're training effectively your replacement to drive an oil tanker, and then you're trying to work out how to use a washing machine. The next
2: I didn't realise we bought a computerised one, mate. I didn't know. But before we get on any banter, John, I appreciate you coming up from where you come from, Sydney, and I like to thank Duck and Mrs. Duck for a top weekend. People I invited down from Tea Gardens. Duck didn't know where they come from until he met them. But they come to Tea Gardens and everywhere. Mate, they appreciated how everybody said good day. That's all it was. Good day, how you going? The bathroom or whatever, they're all saying hello.
1: It was a great weekend, Pete, wasn't it?
2: Oh, mate, it was a bloody top weekend. I didn't know it was fire marshal until it burned their place down one day last year, wasn't it? No, it was a bloody good week. And John, I appreciate you coming up. I really did.
0: No, it was Duck good. And the thing is, you know, Duck's not going to bag him because he wants him to buy one of his vans. So he's going to be nice to you, Peter.
1: I'm not going to bag him anyway, mate, because he's a mate of mine.
2: No, yeah, John, you coming up, and everybody said, John Stanley, what's it look like? I've been talking to you, John, for about 20 years, I suppose, and Duck for about 10 or 15, I'm not sure. And the Duck put on a good atmosphere, mate. It's really good.
0: No, it was very good. Thank you for calling. You keep us in touch with retirement because it's a fascinating thing, moving from doing one thing to another. And if you've been driving those big oil tankers on the road, those of us who drive cars, sometimes you think, you get intimidated. But if it wasn't for people driving those trucks up and down the road, Duck, I mean, you and I often think, the trucks are, it's very tight, but we'd have nothing to eat if it wasn't for the trucks.
1: Oh, well, I mean, I've got a lot of mates who are truckies and obviously know a lot of people in the transport game, so I know how important trucks are. So it's certainly, and Pete's been a long-serving truckie for a long time and retired this week. It's a big deal, and good on him. Well done. He's worked. He's done his bit, and now he can relax. And I'm pretty sure Mrs. Purple isn't retiring anytime soon because she said it would be a bit of a strain being at home with him every day. That's all I'll say.
0: Yeah. That's why you get encouraged to do your trips all the time, I think, as well.
1: Well, Mrs. Duck comes on those trips.
0: Not all of them.
1: Most of them. How would you know?
0: Well, because we speak to you once a week and I ask you who's with you. It's often just Clancy and your kids, sometimes your crew. So we do Clancy. Keep an audit of all of this.
1: And you met Clancy. You actually met Clancy.
0: Clancy, it's such a beautiful dog. He's just a magnificent dog, Clancy, a beautiful blue cattle dog, isn't he? Is that right?
1: Yeah, he is, yeah.
0: And he's fantastic. Look, actually, I want to talk about animals. People want to get your thoughts on the Brumby shooting because you can talk about it, but I don't think it's going to happen. But I'll get your thoughts on that. I know you've got strong thoughts on that. We're going to have Wilco joining us shortly, and I've got questions also about just the cost of Starlink, since we've talked about it tonight and you're demonstrating it as you speak. But at 27 minutes to 10, Oz Off-Road Caravans, your caravans. 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
1: Oh, yeah, that's going to be a five.
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0: 23 minutes to 10. It is camping and off-roading here with the Duck on a Thursday night. Before we go to Wilco, just a few people asking about the caravan situation, the story. There's a number of van companies out of Melbourne that have struck trouble, gone bust, if you like, because of the... And I think it's logical. People are reluctant to spend. They might even have the money for a new van, but they're thinking, well, I might put it off. I'm worried about what the future holds. So it doesn't affect your vans. It is a talking point, isn't it, in the industry, surely?
1: Oh, look, absolutely. In fact, I've had numerous phone calls about it and some reputable companies falling by the wayside. I think the trouble with some of them is people spending money and not getting their vans. That is a... that's a huge problem. That's not a good thing for the industry as a whole. And my advice to people is look, there's no better time than to buy a van right now. But what you want to do is pay the industry standard is a 10% deposit. Do your research. I certainly would tip buying a van, and it's not because we are, but buy a van off a company who are caravanners themselves. They get it. They know what you expect. They know what you demand because they demand the same thing. But the industry standard is basically a 10% deposit. These progress payments that people are asked to pay to build vans is not the norm. And so do your research and don't fall in that trap, because there is, if something goes wrong, well, not only do you not get your van, but you lose, you run at risk of losing your money as well, and that's not good in these times. And I can tell you, talking to people within the industry, and I'm talking to senior people within the association, in the industry itself, there's such a lack of confidence in the current federal government. It is incredible. The people in business selling these vans have no faith in them at all. And, I mean, you can't trust a word they say. Certainly, it has a fact. And what happens is, John, when these factories close, it costs jobs. There are people losing their jobs here. So people are not only losing their caravans and losing their money, but people are losing their jobs. And when you start talking and tinkering around with superannuation and stuff like that, and it becomes very uncertain because you can't believe a word they say, you've got to remember that, you know, this industry's been driven by for 30-odd years by the grey nomads, and the majority of those people are buying caravans with their super. So when you start talking about tinkering with super and changing the rules that they've played by all these years as they've worked and built themselves a bit of a nest egg, and everything becomes uncertain and you lose that trust, well, confidence drops, and that's what's happening now. And maybe not just in the caravan industry, it's probably happening everywhere, but I only know what is happening within the industry. And some pretty reputable names have gone by the wayside. And it's a real shame, because that is a direct result of people losing jobs and other people losing money. And it's just incredible. The cost of living is dead set out of control, and it is having an effect everywhere.
0: All right. Okay. We're going to keep talking about that. No, it is a talking point, and you do talk about people losing their jobs, and I'm not sure anyone's really got any idea where this whole AI thing is going to take us. And if we start to get high levels of unemployment, that's going to be a real issue. But that's, I guess, part of the news conversation, but I think everything is affected by the economic situation right now, including, I guess, live music. Let's find out at 20 minutes to 10.
11: Now on Nights, the Gig Guy.
0: Yes, of course, Dave Wilkins is one of Australia's leading musicians. He brings us Wilco's Gig Guide every Thursday night. He cherry-picks the good gigs up and down the coast, particularly those gigs that might be in smaller venues that you can look out for. Wilco, good evening.
12: Good evening, John. Good evening, Duck. How are you guys tonight?
1: Well, Wilco, you wouldn't believe it. There was an event last week up at Blue Lagoon, as you know, and Rough Stock.
12: I know.
1: Good stuff from Rough Stock and everybody else there, and a big thank you to everybody who turned up there as well. But you're not going to believe it.
12: Mm-hmm.
1: Stanley turned up. It was bigger than the Second Coming.
12: Brilliant.
1: Look, there were people just gobsmacked. They didn't know it was him, because no one knew what he looked like. So, I mean, it could have been anybody, really. But he's lobbed up there like royalty, just wandered in and waffled around and just, you know, bought a few people and looked in a few vans and just wandered around. And talk about selfies. Every time I turned around, he was getting another photo with someone, and he gives it to me. I mean, fair dinkum. But, mate, it was big. He was there. It was bigger than Texas. The arrival of John Stanley, he did turn up. He turned up there unlike yourself.
0: It's just amazing, isn't it? This is a bloke who talks about elbow lying. What about that? What about what we just heard for the last 60 seconds? Before we continue with this ludicrous banter, and we will continue it, we need to hear the gigs that you've picked out for this week.
12: I've got some crackers this week, but I want to start the segment with a birthday cheerio. It's Max Jackson's birthday, and Duck, as you'd know, because you have the number one country music show on the radio. She's won Female Artist of the Year Golden Guitar Awards a couple of years in a row. Now, these shows aren't in Sydney, but it's her birthday, so we're going to mention it straight off the bat. She's down in tomorrow night in Geelong. So for people on the app, which I'm on the app all the time when I'm travelling, so people are listening, Gateway Hotel, she's at tomorrow night. And then July 4, the Dangerous in Denham Tour turns on to York and Lilydale in Mount Evelyn, which is a great gig. I've been there numerous times. It's a great gig. So good on you, Max Jackson. Happy birthday, and I hope all goes well with those couple of gigs we just mentioned.
0: Yeah.
12: Now, for our listeners on 2CC, international guitar sensation Alexander Misko is playing at the Street Theatre in Canberra tomorrow night. I hear he's hailed as the future of guitar, so I'm really looking forward to actually jumping on YouTube after this segment and having a look at that. Tomorrow night, also in Canberra or Queanbeyan, Becky Cole is playing. Now, it's always a great show with Becky. So, Royal Hotel in Queanbeyan, 7:30 is doors, and showtime's approximately 8:30. So, tickets are available via Austix on that one. Up the road in 4BC land, this is a great gig, another country gig too. It's country orientated tonight already, Duck. Catherine Britt is at the Royal Hotel in Nunda, 7 p.m. doors on that one. Austix is the ticket provider. Tomorrow night also, about an hour out of Brisbane, Bribie Island Hotel, Busby Maru is going to be doing their 20-year anniversary show at the great Bribie Island Hotel. Love it there. 8 p.m. doors. Austix is the ticket provider again on that one. And it's a great show. If you're a fan of 90s music, especially alternative 90s music, you cannot beat going to the Tivoli on Saturday night in Brisbane. Spiderbait, Custard and the Gnomes are playing. 6:45 p.m. doors on that one. And Ticketmaster is your ticket provider. Now, there's some great gigs for our listeners on 2GB. There's some great shows in Sydney this weekend. And hopefully you're going to ask me what I'm doing, because that'll mention one of those shows at the end. So tomorrow night, Mark Williams is playing at the Django Bar. For people that know Mark, he is incredible. He's been the singer of Dragon for ages, but also had a fantastic solo career. He's doing a stripped-back version of his sits tomorrow night at the Django Bar, 7 p.m. doors on that one. And the tickets are available via the website. The one I want to mention a bit later will be, if you ask me about my shows, but on Saturday night, the great Matt Ross, Taya Charney and Shane Flew, great trio. They're at the Butcher's Brew Bar, 3 till 6 on Saturday. Tickets via the venue. There's a show called Country Love. It's a great event. It's at the Evan Theatre on Saturday night. Ticket Tech is the ticket provider on that one. And listen to this, guys. This is called... It's a country partners night. So Brooke and Adam McClyman have been partners for ages. Jay and Mark O'Shea of O'Shea have been partners forever. Gina Jeffries and Rod McCormack. It's called the Ultimate Date Night, and it's at Evan Theatre. So they're all going to get up and have a play. That sounds like a really great night for country music lovers. Now, for the venue, remember I've been telling you guys about the venue at the Regent Theatre in Richmond, which is in our neck of the woods, Duck. I'm letting the cat out of the bag here, but I hear on good authority the baby animals are going to be at the Regent Theatre in Richmond.
0: Wow.
12: On Saturday, the 19th of September. I just went on their website, and I can't believe these guys are getting so many great acts. Thelma Plum's there on the 17th of July. Tim Friedman, August 7. Kate Sobrano is playing there. Diesel's playing there. And Guy Sebastian is there in December. I'm going to give the guys a call and see if we can get some ticket giveaways going on those ones, because we have a world-class theatre right here in Richmond, which is literally... The Uber wouldn't get out of second gear by the time it goes from my place to that. And, Duck, you'd roll down the hill into the Regent. So that's going to be a great, great gig in the future. The Regent Theatre in Richmond.
1: Yeah, absolutely. And that venue there, I mean, obviously was once upon a time the Regent Theatre for pictures, movies.
12: It was, and
1: there's a lot of historical significance with that building. It looks amazing from the outside. I actually drove past it today and Mrs. Duck commented on it, and I did say, look, it's now a live music venue. How good is that? And good for Blue Collarville.
0: Yeah,
12: how is it you get Guy Sebastian playing in Richmond, New South Wales?
1: Yeah, how good is it? I mean, look, it's right up there with the Tropicana Hotel, another quality laundry pub out here at
12: Wilberforce
1: as well. I mean, we've got it all going on out here, haven't we? Now, I mean, Blue Collarville's coming alive.
0: Yeah.
1: All these great venues.
12: People are going to be moving out here.
1: Yeah,
12: good.
1: The Trop's a great place to go for a little dinner before you head off to Richmond as well. So,
12: I know.
0: He plugs his dropping in here. fantastic. All right. Hey, Wilco, That's fantastic. Just tell to two things. Gig Pig, that's your app. We keep mentioning it each week. It's getting more and more momentum as the year goes on. For people who want to see what's on near them, or if you've got a venue or you're a band, you want to let people know where you are, have a look at that app. It's just called Gig Pig, and you can get involved that way.
12: There's going to be some big news on that in about a month's time. Okay. I can't wait to tell you about that.
1: Can we get this news while we're young? I mean, fair dinkum.
0: The reason I'm mentioning it is it's evolving, but if people are interested in getting involved in terms of putting their venue or a band on there, it is going to be a big thing because this is something that is going to change the way people consume music and advertise music. So,
12: it definitely will.
0: Yeah, it's cool. It's just Gig Pig. So we'll keep talking about it here, despite what this bloke's going on about in the background.
12: It's because I haven't given him a percentage of it, I think, John.
0: Exactly.
1: Oh, no, there'll be a little taste in it for the duck. Don't worry about that, champion. There'll be something doing.
12: I love it.
1: Just keep milling it out of it.
0: Yeah. See, he saw the name you had for it and said, well, why don't you call it? He said, I think you showed me the email. He said, why are you calling it Gig Pig? Why don't you call it? What about calling it Pluck the Duck? And
12: you had
0: to say to him, mate, that's been used. It's been used. Anyway.
12: Totally.
0: Incredible.
12: Totally. You've got to ask me what I'm playing at before we finish. We got to
1: Duck
12: ask
1: and roll. Just call it Duck and Roll, mate.
0: Where are you
1: duck
0: playing? Tell us again one more time.
12: So tomorrow night, it's Bon But Not Forgotten. This has been like the Bon Scott tribute. It's the number one Bon Scott tribute probably in the world. It's been run by James Morley, for it was a bass player of the Angels for a very long time. It's the last one. It's the last Bon But Not Forgotten show, which plays all the Bon Scott hits from AC/DC. It's on tomorrow night. There's about 20 tickets left, I think, on the Bridge Hotel site. And I'm really, really thrilled because I was asked to sing on the last one. So either that means that they know no one's going to come back after I sing it. But it's Rose Carleo and I, and she is incredible. Duck's probably going to have to say that she was brushed from the Blue Collarville event. But Bon But Not Forgotten is going to be a great night. There's 20 tickets left. The Bridge Hotel tomorrow night.
0: That's
12: doors at Rose Hill. 7:30. Yeah, and it's going to be a cracker.
0: All right. Which songs do you do?
12: I'm doing Highway to Hell, Problem Child. God.
0: And you won't be able to talk on Sunday, will you?
12: No, because I'm back at the Bridge Hotel for the Overdrive sessions on Sunday. Okay. So, no, I'll get the butter menthols out straight after and be back there on Sunday. Looking forward to that one too.
0: Good on you, Wilco. There it is. Just get those tickets. The Regent, that's at Roselle for our Sydney listeners. That sounds like such a good show, though. All right.
12: Yeah, you bet. Absolutely. Well, thank you again, guys, and thanks for keeping the live music being talked about at the moment, there's a lot of negative press on things at the moment. So
0: exactly.
1: You're welcome, Wilco.
0: Okay.
12: I've got you, mate.
0: Thank you, Wilco. We'll come back and finish things. This guy's getting stroppier and stroppier because he's sitting there in his car.
1: I'm in the car. How good is it?
0: We'll wind things up at 9:50.
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2: Winding up our camping and off-roading tonight, there's an NBN problem. The ducks at Blue Collarville, he's climbed into his vehicle out the front of his house, but he's battling away, and there are people who are just asking questions just about this caravan issue, first of all, because it is to do with people, they're not spending duck, and they are asking, for instance, competition from China, where obviously they can deliver things here cheaper, but you're telling me it's not the problem.
3: No, that's definitely not the problem. The Chinese vans and import vans have been around for a long time now. No, it is actually the fact, the cost of living and the lack of confidence in the current federal government. They are the two main factors that are driving the downturn at the moment. It's not the fuel prices, the increases. Everybody was a bit fearful of that at the time. But you'll find that most caravaners' fuel prices, they've done it before, they've gone through them before, the price hikes on fuel. It is all to do with the cost of living, John, and sales are dropping all over the place. And unfortunately, that is affecting Australian manufacturing. These caravans are built in Melbourne. And some of the prices aren't that far apart either with the Chinese imports either. So there's been a lot of competition in this game for a long time. It isn't that. It is the cost of living and the uncertainty and that lack of confidence of what is next to come out of these politicians' mouths, because no one has got any faith in them at all. The people that I talk to are holding off, and people that we spoke to at the Tamworth show last week, our boys up there with the stand there, and everybody is waiting. They want to buy a van, but they're waiting, they're unsure, and they're waiting for the next thing to be told. What's going to happen with the superannuation? What's going to happen with this? What's going to happen with that? Mm. People are worried, and they're holding off.
2: Yeah, and look, this is a different situation where people are struggling, can't make ends meet. But if someone's actually got money, but if someone's got, they've got a van that they've been using for a long time, they may have the money there to upgrade, but then they look at what their super is, where they've got, how much they've got. They're going to have to keep themselves going over a number of years. So logically, people say, well, I might hang on to that money for a bit longer. The vans are still going to be there. The problem, of course, is, as you've said, a lot of these vans might not be there. So we'll talk more about it. I think Current Affairs doing something next week, and I'm sure we'll hear from you because I think you're appearing on that show. And we haven't had time to talk about the Brumbies. I know you've got strong thoughts on that, duck. We'll have to do that next week if we can, and a lot more as well. So you can go inside now, mate.
3: Yeah, it's cold in the car, John.
2: Yeah, all right, go and warm yourself up.
3: Real deal radio, though, John. We made it happen.
2: Good on you. There he is. The duck that's camping and off-roading, and it's now 3:30 to 10.
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2: It is a Thursday night. We've got the news coming up at 10 o'clock. After that, we will have the brain game. We will have our word clinic with Kel Richards. And, of course, an hour and a bit away, we'll have tomorrow's headlines. News, though, is next.
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12: Good evening, I'm Alex Riddell. The Albanese government has rejected claims that rely solely on artificial intelligence to assess aged care claims. The AI tool was launched 2 years ago, which examines the needs of an individual to determine if they're eligible for government-supported services. The move has been criticised by the opposition and Greens, who argue there needs to be human intervention. Aged Care Minister Sam Ray has told Parliament that is happening.
13: The integrated assessment tool uses qualified human assessors to complete the clinical assessments, and that is then used to apply the aged care rules so that we have a system that is fair for every single Australian.
12: It comes as Parliament wraps up for the next 6 weeks as the opposition tries to reset and improve its standing with voters. Federal Politics Editor Michael Packie.
14: Labor has been able to get its contentious tax changes through Parliament as the opposition struggles to land a serious blow against the government or One Nation. Liberal leader Angus Taylor has called for unity as one of his MPs pushed for a rebrand, while Andrew Hastie was forced to rule out a report that he's planning to quit politics.
15: I will recontest the next election. It's as simple as that.
14: Liberal Senator James Patterson admits there's more to do to regain voter trust, as a series of opinion polls show support for the coalition has hit a record low.
15: I believe in a policy-led recovery, and that's what Angus Taylor is doing.
14: Labor finished the week relatively unscathed, branding its tax reforms a win, even though property values are in freefall as a result. Michael Packie, Canberra.
12: A serving New South Wales police officer has been charged with sexual assault-related offences. Detectives received a complaint of a domestic violence-related sexual assault, which is alleged to have occurred on two occasions. The 22-year-old probationary constable attached to a command in the Central Metropolitan Region was arrested at Chatswood Police Station and charged with two offences. One Nation leader Pauline Hanson says she will soon be appointing a Victorian leader and does have someone in mind. Several polls have shown One Nation has overtaken the major parties for the first time in Victoria. Labor and the Liberals are neck and neck with a primary vote of 26%, while One Nation's primary vote has surged to 27%. Brisbane researchers studied more than 40,000 people to better understand the burden of skin cancer on Queenslanders. The 8-year study revealed 71% of adults used a skin cancer service during that time, while one in two required at least one biopsy. Professor David Wynne says it's a reminder Queenslanders must be sunsafe.
16: We all have an interest in lowering the burden of skin cancer, and we can do that by being safe in the sun. That means taking precautions when out in the sun, using shade where you can, wearing hats and protective clothing, and on those bits of your body that are exposed to the sun that you can't cover up in other ways, then apply sunscreen.
12: Checking finance, one Australian dollar trading at 69 US cents.
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12: At Wimbledon, Australian Alex de Minaur has just won his second round match against Adrien Mannarino, 6-3, 6-2, 6-2. In the AFL, Brisbane lead Geelong in the fourth quarter. Meantime, Blues interim coach Josh Fraser says he hasn't been invited to participate in Carlton's senior coaching hiring process.
18: No.
19: Do you see yourself here next year, whether it's top job, assistant?
18: Yeah, I do. Yeah, I see myself being involved in a way forward for the footy club.
12: And New South Wales has been rocked with an injury scare at an opposing session with a Queensland Cup side on the Gold Coast. Utility Nathan Strange rolled his ankle in the session against Tweed Seagulls and will be monitored over the coming days. That's the latest news and sport.
1: 2CC weather. Alexander Watson Insulation. Canberra's cold. Your house doesn't have to be.
20: There's a shower or two tonight, getting down to a low of 5. Tomorrow, it's cloudy with showers easing, going for a cool top of 10. On Saturday, it's cloud clearing, going for a top of 12. And then on Sunday, there's an early frost before being a cloudy day, staying at 12 degrees.
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0: welcome along. It is 8 minutes past 10. We've lots of feedback on some of the issues we've raised tonight about whether we're in a per capita recession, the fact that there's not a lot of confidence out there. Thank you. I'll go through all of that for you in an hour from now when we do tomorrow's headlines and try and pull all of that together. But on a Thursday night, we do try and lighten the mood a little bit, perhaps give ourselves a little antidote to some of the more miserable news around. And I will remind you that on Friday nights, I have a program, it's called John Stanley's Only Fans. If you haven't heard before, it's a program where I interview rugby league fans. And I've got one tomorrow night. It comes on at 10:30, straight after the continuous call. It's the decorated swimmer, Kate Campbell, one of Australia's most famous swimmers, gold medalist. Of course, she's a Queenslander, but I didn't realise what a deep fan of the Broncos she is, and dedicated fan of the Broncos. These fan interviews have given us some insights into people's fandom that I've really, really impressed. And so if you are a rugby league fan, you want to hear how other fans, it's a sense we're all alike. We're all desperates, except we're pulling in slightly different directions. That's tomorrow night, and it'll be up. There's a full podcast that goes up as well. If you can't hear it live tomorrow night after the continuous call, it's up there and on our website, all of the ones we've done with various people who do support different teams. So Kate Campbell is the one tomorrow night, and I think you'll really enjoy that conversation. But right now, at 9 past 10...
1: Now it's time for John Stanley's Brain Game. Call now, 131-873.
0: Yes, Marcel Hamper, our friends at Marcel give us this fantastic hamper with stocks and flavours and all the things they have, the gourmet stock, and they've got the premium stock as well right now, which stands out on the shelves. It's a flavour bomb, they say. So you get all of the Marcel products in a hamper. You get the John Stanley Mr. Magoo mug. We have a guest questioner tonight, I guess questioner. Kel, you're going to ask the question, are you?
2: If you'd like me to, I'm happy to. In fact, I've changed, since you and I had a conversation about this, I have changed how I'm going to word the question.
0: All right, here we go.
2: What does sesquicentenary mean? Okay, now don't use your Google, use your noodle, ring immediately. Sesquicentenary, what off you go.
0: First person to call through, 131873, sesquicentenary. What does it mean? We won't get you to spell it. Just tell us what it means. 131873, first person to call through, you win the prizes tonight at 10 minutes past 10.
3: Oh, Lydia, oh, Lydia, say, have you met Lydia? Lydia the tattooed lady. She has eyes that folks adore so, and a torso even more so. Lydia, oh Lydia, that encyclopedia. Oh Lydia, the queen of tattoo. On her back is the Battle of Waterloo. Beside it, the wreck of the Hesperus too. And proud.

0: feet. The ships on her hips made his heart skip a beat. And now the old boy's in command of the fleet. For he went and married Lydia. I said Lydia.
1: He said Lydia.
0: They said Lydia.
1: We said Lydia.
2: Oh, really? Okay. We've got a lot of people having a crack at this. Sesquicentenary.
3: Okay, we'll
2: get someone in a moment, but I've got to go. While we're doing this, while we're waiting to get a winner, and he can't answer the question, I've got to go to Wimbledon because our tennis correspondent, Craig Gabriel, joins us. I love talking to Craig during Wimbledon. He's on the line with us right now. Alex de Minaur. What's the latest with him, Craig?
4: He's just won 6-3, 6-2, 6-2 of Adrian Mannarino. And it's the sixth time out of seven matches that he's beaten the Frenchman. And it is also the sixth time from the last seven occasions that he's played a left-hander that he has ended up winning. So he's into the third round. And by the way, I'm not part of the sesquicentenary group. If I had to ask me, I'd just say old.
3: But is there any danger of Sir Cliff Richard leaping up and singing at some point?
4: Oh, no. Now, you have to mention that. Let me tell you, he is surfacing today, not thankfully to sing. He's in the Royal Box. The weather's beautiful over here, by the way. But he is in the Royal Box today, and along with Catherine, the Princess of Wales.
3: Oh, she climbs all the mountains and gets to the tennis.
2: Yep.
3: Well done.
4: Fantastic. Absolutely.
2: All right. Look, it's always great watching Wimbledon. Right now, there's some of us getting no sleep. We're watching the tennis. We're trying to keep an eye on the World Cup soccer. I guess when the Poms are playing, if we can put it that way, then it would be a lot of people distracted there at Wimbledon as well.
4: Well, yeah, but you see, the thing is, it hasn't been such a distraction this year because you're dealing with a 5, 6, even 8 hour time difference.
2: Yep.
4: So when Wimbledon is on, the football really isn't on. It generally happens middle of the night UK time.
2: Yeah.
4: So, there have been obviously occasions when it's sort of clashed to some degree and people are on their phones looking at scores. But it hasn't been a big deal this time. By the way, the second Australian that's due to play today is on court right now. And that's Maya Joint up against Alexandra Ayala. We've got four Australians today. We know Alex is one. Maya is just starting. Kimmy Birrell and James Duckworth.
2: Okay. All right. Look, I saw Maya Joint the other night. She looked really good, but they're my untrained eyes. How far can she go? She's been out of form, but has she been played back into form by Serena Williams?
4: Well, let's hope so. But you know what happens very often when a player gets a massive win and a lot of attention like that, or wins a title, a big title, and they do tend to suffer a bit of a letdown, and that's just natural. It happens all the time.
2: Yep.
4: But I think the difference here is that she's had a day to recover from that match against Serena. She's playing Ayala. They played in the final of Eastbourne exactly a year ago, and she beat Ayala in that final, 7-6 in the third set. But also with Maya, she is so chilled. She is so laid back that she's just taking all of this in her stride and having a good time.
2: Good on her. Yeah, she looks really good. So let's hope she can go a lot further. We'll keep in touch with you, and hopefully when we speak again on Monday, she's still in the tournament. Enjoy the next few days, Craig, as always. Thank you.
4: Thanks, John.
2: There he is, the great Craig Gabriel. At a 10:15, we'll come back in a moment. We'll kick off words with Kel Richards.
3: Well, hey, we're going to have a winner first. We're going to have a winner.
2: Sharon?
3: Okay. Is Sharon there? Hello, Sharon.
5: Yes.
3: What does sesquicentenary mean?
5: 150 years.
3: Correct. Well done. And the reason I picked it is the Americans keep saying they're having a sesquicentenary, but they've got 250 years, so not only do they not understand the English language, they can't count.
5: This is true.
2: And it gave him a chance to tee off on the Americans. I cannot believe it again.
3: Well done, Sharon. You've won the prize.
2: Fantastic. Well done. Sharon, you got that fantastic prize pack from our friends at Macell with all of the stocks and all of the gravy and all the rest of it. Fantastic. Well done. And the John Stanley Mr. Magoo mug as well at 10:16.
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1: 19 minutes past 10 is the time. 131873 is our number. If you've got a question for Kel Richards, he is here. It is Ozwords. That's ozwords.com. Have we played his intro? I don't think we have we? No, we've got to play the intro. Can we hear it now?

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1: Words, language, phrases, and it's Auswords, ozwords.com.au, his fantastic website with links to all of his great publications. You can exchange views with him and argue with him as well on that website. But every Thursday he's here. He's got a word of the week. But if you've got a question for him, please, 131873, or send us a text, 0460 873 873. Hit us with your word of the week.
2: The yips. And I heard this from a commentator at the World Cup. He was saying I can't remember the name of the player, but some player who was supposed to do brilliantly that night was really off his form. And he said he's got a case of the yips. Now, it's something that now infects every sport. I mean, it's a state of, you know, nervousness when a player misses something that's really obvious. It came out of golf. And the very first time it's ever recorded is in the 1935, so a long time ago, in a magazine called American Golfer. And the quote from American Golfer is, he had a case of the yips and meant it and missed an easy putt. Mm. Now, the Oxford says, origin obscure. But because it's about professional golf, I keep wondering, because the other meaning of yip is a sudden noise, a yelp.
1: Mm.
2: And what if you're on the green and the public gallery, someone in the public gallery produces a sudden noise or a yelp, it would put you right off. And I wonder, just wondering, it's just speculation, whether that was the origin of calling that sort of nervousness the yips.
1: Yeah, because it's generally good golfers, and I'm the reverse, I'm the opposite of that. But a good golfer can get onto the green, and then sometimes they'll just lose their ability with putting and they call it the yips. They just can't putt straight.
2: Yep.
1: And so they'll look for different putters. They'll look for longer. They'll go to a broomstick putter at one stage. They'll try all different putters to try and cure the yips. I reckon, well, the yips is in your head.
2: Of course it is.
1: The yips is in your head for sure. And look, we had some homework from last week. The term cohort is used a lot and we have got a lot of questions and correspondence on that. So
2: yep. Okay, now, there's two words, cohort and cahoots, as in cahoots. Because last week I got something wrong, and I do want to correct it, because a listener asked me for the origin of the word cohort, and I clearly had a brain spasm, because what I said was the origin of the word cahoots, not cohort. Now, cahoots comes from a French source word, which meant a small hut. So people who were in cahoots, collaborating with each other, would meet in a small hut, that kind of thing. That's what I said, and that applies to cahoots. Cohort, I don't know how I muddled up the two words, but I did. Cohort comes from a Latin source word. It meant originally a body of infantry in the Roman army, and it was originally 300 to 600 men under the command of a centurion, and that was a cohort. A co meaning together, so it's a bunch of blokes working together. That's what the Latin means. So yeah. I got that wrong last week, and I wanted to correct it.
1: I want to get to Bodgy and Widgie, because if you're listening last night, we had a lot on that. But before we do it, we did have someone say, can you give us your 10 favourite words? Now, whether you've been able to put them through, whether you can actually come up with 10 favourites, what have you got?
2: I actually decided it's impossible, because individual words on their own don't move me. I just find them interesting, but I'm not going to say this is beautiful or important, because it's a single word. Meaning comes in a group of words. After wrestling with your challenge for 2 weeks, John, I finally concluded I needed a group of words. Steven Pinker, in his great book, The Language Instinct, says, stop talking about nouns, talk about a noun phrase. Don't talk about verbs, talk about a verb phrase. It's when words are together in a little group that you get meaning. So what I ended up was finding groups of words that I like. So can I give you some groups
1: please,
2: of words?
1: Please.
2: Top of my list, I think, would be Franklin Roosevelt's expression, we have nothing to fear but fear itself.
1: Excellent.
2: You put words together, it means something.
1: Mm.
2: Ask not what your country can do for you, ask what you can do for your country. John Kennedy at his inauguration. And just a few words, Ronald Reagan at his inauguration said, it's morning in America.
1: Yeah.
2: And after 4 years of chaos under Jimmy Carter, that was so

0: welcome for people to hear.
1: Yeah.
0: So it's the groups of words that mean something. Even a group of words like one small step for a man, one giant leap for mankind is a group of words that mean something. So I think that's what I like. I like groups of words. One of my favourite ones, I'll give you a final quote. I've got 10 of them here, but I won't do them all. I think one of my favourite quotes is, you can't go back and change the beginning, but you can start where you are and change the ending.
1: Oh.
0: And I think that's a lovely... it's groups of words that are really meaningful.
1: That is excellent. I might get you to read that again at the end. I like that one a lot.
0: Okay.
1: And look, as we go through, we might hear a few of the others because I think it's a nice piece of positivity there. Now, look, Bodgy and Widgie, just for those listeners, I do the papers, what's on the front pages the next day, and there was a reference to some people smugglers, and they had on the front page Bodgy smugglers. Now, I know there's this is a bit bodgy. How we use it these days. But a lot of people saying, well, there was this term for bodgies and widgies, which goes right back to the 50s. And we had someone who told me that she was dating someone, ended up marrying him, who was a bodgy. And they wear these different clothes. It's kind of like almost like Fonzie type stuff.
0: Yeah, that's right. Fonz would have been a bodgy.
1: Yep. Pegged pants, loose satin shirts, gaudy varsity cardigans. The lady who rang last night said that they'd actually, because they wanted to have really tight jeans, they'd actually get into the bath and try and shrink the jeans while they were wearing them.
0: Thought, yes, yeah.
1: Yeah, yeah. So that's what bodgy is that?
0: The history of the term is that bodgy, meaning second-rate, clumsy, badly done, not the real thing, that existed first. That goes way, that certainly is commonly from the 1800s onwards. And what it is a variation on the word botch. In other words, it's a botched job. It's a bodgy job. Oh, that's a really botched job you've done there. It's a really bodgy job you've done. So bodgy is a variation on botch. So things that were not the real thing and weren't proper, they were bodgies. In the 1950s, young blokes wore jeans and had greased hair full of Brill Cream and stuff like that were bodgy Yanks. They were botched Yanks. They weren't real Americans.
1: Right.
0: They were pretend Americans.
1: Okay.
0: Widgie was just invented out of thin air because they needed a female equivalent of bodgy. But bodgy existed first, and then they started calling them bodgy Yanks and then just bodgies.
1: Really? I've had so much correspondence on it. The clothes the Widgies wore, the stuff that the bodgies wore, it brought back great memories for so many of our listeners.
0: Yeah.
1: But the term that I think what that headline was trying to say, bodgy. Yeah. Is I've got a bodgy computer here.
0: That's right.
1: Bodgy phone line.
0: As in botch, which is where it comes from. That's right.
1: As in botch. Yeah. And we did also talk earlier, as we were during the news, I asked you about Mrs. Kafoops because the Oxford Dictionary has added some Aussie slang words. And Mrs. Kafoops, to say, Mrs. Kafoops was that line you use for a generic person down the road. You know, old Mrs. Kafoops was in here earlier today.
0: Okay.
1: So go on.
0: The Oxford adds new words to its big book twice a year.
1: Mm.
0: But only in June, in the middle of the year, does it add new Australian words. And today it's put out a list of 17 Australian words just added to the big book. One of them is Kafoops, Mrs. Kafoops. It was the name for someone, a woman whose name you couldn't remember, or you used it for a woman you thought was a bit up herself and a bit arrogant and a bit snooty and a bit snobbish. Oh, Mrs. Kafoops, who does she think she is? So they were the two meanings, and it's been around since 1913. So it's been around for a long time, and it is now in the Oxford, along with 16 other Aussie words brand new to the Oxford.
1: Now, Justin's asking about this. How do they decide which words? Is there a very large list? Do they narrow it down? Do they gather their equivalent of a panel of Kel Richards, get into the bowels of the Oxford Dictionary and start talking about it?
0: It's mainly usage. It is, when he says, is there a long list of words, there's tens of thousands of words. They have a corpus, what they call a corpus of English language, which they're measuring. Nowadays, of course, it's computerised. If you ever saw the movie called The Madman and the Professor, you would have seen the very early days of the Oxford English Dictionary, and it was all done on little filing cards. Nowadays, it's in a computer and much easier to do. But they're putting in quotations, citations out of newspapers, magazines, things they picked up off radio and television, and they're going in all the time, and usage tells them what they should be using and what they should not be. In the end, there are lexicographers whose job it is to look at the citations and work out, does this one go in or not? There's a body in Australia called the Australian National Dictionary Centre who work for the Oxford and or in cahoots with the Oxford, if you like. They used to be based at the Australian National University. Just a little editorial comment. In a disgraceful bit of cost saving, the Australian National University no longer hosts them or funds them.
1: Wow. All
0: right. The Australian National Dictionary Centre, which is disgusting. That's terrible. Appalling. But they still exist and they're still connected to the Oxford. So these expressions come through them. They go into the Australian Oxford Dictionary, which these people edit, and they go into the big Oxford.
1: Okay. I've got one for you. We've got a couple. Well, lots coming through. So I'll make sure everyone gets their questions answered tonight. We'll go through them quickly. But I was referring in the previous hour to the duck, who seemed to be a bit stroppy tonight. I said he's a bit stroppy, which I think is a great... you know what I mean? Everyone, stroppy? Everyone knows stroppy. He's a bit stroppy tonight, the duck. I reckon it might come from a word that I've written down here, but I want to see whether that's what you think, because he's a bit stroppy tonight.
0: Yeah, and we've all used it, and we've used it for years.
1: Yeah, we have.
0: It only goes back to the 50s,
1: yep.
0: to the 1950s, and it means being a bit bad-tempered or a bit on edge, and it's actually a sort of playful contraction of obstreperous. Is that the word you had written down?
1: I haven't spelled it correctly, but I've got because I'm Greek, I've got obstropolis.
0: Yes, you know? Which is not how it's spelled.
1: I know, because but basically, yeah.
0: But you're on the right track.
1: I've given it a kind of a Greek, but that's the track.
0: Yeah, you're
1: it
0: on
1: was
0: the
1: in
0: right
1: my
0: track.
1: Mind.
0: So that's what it is. It's obstreperous, and someone who's being obstreperous is literally being sort of bad-tempered and narky and difficult to get on with. And so you shorten that to stroppy, and that's how you say it.
1: Yeah, okay. So look, if anyone in Blue Collarville listening to us right now, he's back in town. So if you see him in the street, just go, mate, you're a bit obstreperous today. And he'll have that confused look on his face. So please,
0: don't do that to the duck.
1: It at him.
0: No.
1: Yeah, and actually, Paul Hogan's mate was Strop.
0: Yes.
1: Remember, Strop was the mate with the hanky on his head, and that was such a great name, Strop.
0: Yeah. John Cornell played Strop. Oh, he was brilliant.
1: So funny. Now, 131873, nepotism, I guess a lot of that around the place, but what's the origin of nepotism?
0: Okay, nepotism means giving jobs to your relatives, and it comes from the Latin word for nephew. And it was applied to one of the Roman emperors, I cannot off the top of my head remember which one, who did give jobs in the Senate and in command of army corps to his nephews. So in Latin it was coined and it came into English from that. So nepotism literally means employing nephews, but if you employ anyone, you know, brothers or sisters or aunts or uncles, any family members, that's called nepotism. When John F. Kennedy employed his brother, Robert F. Kennedy, as the Attorney General, there was this complaint in America that, it's nepotism. And Kennedy's response was, I've got brothers I haven't even used yet.
1: Well, you know, sometimes I'm sitting here, I'm doing my own research as well, because nepotism and Nepo or Nepo baby, N-E-P-O, Nepo baby is the term you use for someone who's got their job or the position or whatever it might be because of who's their father or their mother.
0: So it's an extension of nepotism. And so they've taken the Nepo prefix and made Nepo baby. And it's usually people who are the children of very famous people. So if someone who's the child of a famous Hollywood actor wants to go into acting, obviously they've got an advantage you don't have.
1: Yeah.
0: They are Nepo babies.
1: Yeah. And it's new. It's only been from my little check here.
0: Yeah, it's a very new word.
1: Back in 2010, Nepo baby.
0: Yep.
1: So there you go. Currying favour. We often someone's currying favour.
0: Yeah, it comes from the idea of currying a horse. So it's got nothing to do with the food. You comb a horse to make a horse smooth, and the horse loves it. The horse likes being combed like that.
1: Yeah.
0: So it's like stroking someone is currying favour.
1: Right. So currying with the what's it the
0: Well, I don't know what you use. I've never cared for horses, but you curry horses with a big
1: brush.
0: Oh, do you?
1: Is that the term you use?
0: Yes.
1: Curry horses. Okay.
0: It's called currying the horse.
1: See, I've owned a few horses. Still got a couple, actually, but I know that was the term.
0: But you never stood in the stall and curried the horse?
1: No.
0: Right.
1: Never.
0: Okay.
1: All right. 131873 is the number. Lots more coming through. We're going to get to all of your questions, all of your queries. As always, most interesting. I'm not sure where we're going to go in the next half hour. I might borrow your expertise as well about something that came up earlier in the show. 26 minutes to 11.
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1: 22 minutes to 11. 131 873 is the number. Yeah, you use a curry comb apparently to curry a horse. And lots more people coming in confirming. We had the messages last night. The Bodgies wore the black leather shoes, pointed toes, red socks, black pants, black leather zip-up jacket, Brill Cream or Californian Poppy slick-back hair.
0: Oh, yes, Californian Poppy, I remember.
1: Yeah. So, the Brill Cream was... And that was, there were ads for Brill Cream.
0: Oh, Brill Cream, a little huge. Dabble, do you?
1: A little dabble, do you? And the Californian Poppy had that kind of musty kind of, it was like a perfume thing, wasn't it?
0: It was oilier. It was quite oily. But so shiny hair with a ducktail over your forehead and all that kind of stuff.
1: Yep. All right. I actually had hair in those days. It was going. Morris is on the line. Hello, Morris.
14: Oh, good evening, Cal and John.
0: Hi.
14: I grew up in the UK, and it was quite common to use the word dosh for money.
0: Yep.
14: And I was just wondering about the derivation of the word dosh.
0: Comes from the Romani language. It was a gypsy word. And there was a time when gypsies had a lot to do with the sort of the thieves of London, the underworld of London. And so they were talking Romani, and they were talking to these people and trading with these people. And one of the most common coins at the time was the half a crown. Dosh was the Romani word for half. And so the thieves of London kept hearing the word, and they thought it meant money. So they borrowed it to mean money. And people who had money came to be called the same, except when you applied it to people, you called it posh.
14: No, right.
0: So they come from the same source, from the Romany word for half.
1: But we used it here, dosh. We used dosh.
0: Oh, a lot of English slang came out
1: of
0: here.
1: I think it's used now, dosh. I don't think so.
0: No, but you'd have to be a baby boomer to know it, I think.
14: That's what I am.
0: Okay. So you're one of the best generation.
1: A couple of the baby boomer friends I play golf with, they told me. They said, oh, young fella, and they gave me the instructions in it. Thank you, Morris. Very good.
0: He wants us to believe that.
1: Dosh. Dosh.
0: So dosh and posh both come from the Romany word, the Gypsy word, for half.
1: Yeah. Mully grubs. This is some of our correspondence we've had. With Mully grubs, no point getting the Mully grubs when things don't go your way.
0: So she said her mother used to say that to her. In other words, you know, don't get sort of irritable and difficult to deal with. It's an old regional English word, been around since 1599. It means a fit of depression or low spirits. It comes from the earlier word to grub, meaning to dig in the ground, and it may be a picture of being in low spirits, so you're sort of down at ground level sort of thing. The Mully part is less clear, but the Oxford thinks it might be related to the old word megrim, which a lot of English places use these days to mean migraine, but originally megrim meant melancholy. So if you're down about ground level and feeling melancholy, you've got the Mully grubs.
1: Yeah, Mully grubs, yeah. A lot of people are saying, because the word dosh has been around, but not for a long time. So
0: no, that's true.
1: It's one of those ones that seems to have disappeared. We talked about widdershins, and then there's diesel. Can we go back to that again?
0: Widdershins is turning anti-clockwise.
1: Yep.
0: And someone got in touch with me, and they'd come across this quote that mentioned widdershins, and it's pronounced desil. It's D-E-A-S-I-L, but it's pronounced desil, and it means clockwise. It's the opposite to widdershins.
1: Yeah. So widdershins, we talked last week, I think, about anti-clockwise.
0: Yeah, widdershins means anti-clockwise, and I didn't know there was a word for clockwise, but there is. It's this word, D-E-A-S-I-L, pronounced desil. So widdershins started out, I explained it all last week, meaning going in the opposite direction to the sun. So from the time when there were sundials measuring the clock, going against that meant going anti-clockwise. And then desil came along a bit later to mean clockwise. So desil literally means turning to the right, and that was regarded as turning clockwise.
1: Yep. Mully grubber also, I think, is Mully grubber when the ball just goes along the ground in cricket? I think just it sort of rolls along the ground.
0: It may be cricket slang as well. I don't know.
1: You roll the ball there, the Mully grubber. So I think that's right. And Ian's asking about this one where you say, oh, yes, so-and-so's belled the cat on the immigration numbers, or so-and-so's belled the cat on inflation, where someone's actually pointed out, hey, that's what's happening over there. You say they've belled the cat, but he's asking, where'd it come from?
0: From one of Aesop's fables. In the fable, the mice wanted to know where their enemy, the cat, was at all times, so they had this bright idea of we'll hang a bell around the cat's neck. But which of the mice would be brave enough to approach the cat and hang a bell around its neck? And the idea is someone who reveals the truth about something, who spills the beans, who blows the whistle, has got to be brave enough to do that, because they are belling the cat.
1: Bell the cat. Okay. We have done this before, but it keeps getting asked. London to a brick.
0: I used to say it came from Ken Howard, but it doesn't. It was older than Ken Howard. Ken Howard was a great race caller. The baby boomers again will remember the wonderful Ken Howard. But it is an Australian coinage. It was coined in Australia, first appeared in a Hobart newspaper in 1909. And it was just the idea of making a bet at very long odds. I'll bet you the whole of London to a single brick. Now, there were similar expressions in London, in Britain at the time, all of London to a China orange and things like that. But London to a brick was coined here in Australia. It was an Australian expression. It wasn't, I don't think, widely known until in the 1950s, Ken Howard took it up and started using it in his race calls.
1: Most interesting. Let's take a break, come back in a moment. We've got so many more here that we're going to get through. If you're on the text line, we'll get through all of those if we can. A lot of homework, but if you've got one that's been bugging you, and I'd love to ask Kel to rule on an argument you might be having, so you've got another 20 minutes or so. 17 to 11 now.
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15: 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The mismanagement is laughable, and this Prime Minister has got to go. 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Anthony Albanese wouldn't have a clue.
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6: I want to go through some of these because apparently on the World Cup, and this is some correspondence you've had, Kel, I've been watching a fair bit of it, but they think they might have invented a word because there's a lot of scores of nil, where there's some of them are nil or draws, but where there isn't a goal scored by one team, and they've... Are they using this word?
7: Well,
6: tell our listeners what it is.
7: The word nihilist. There should be an award, this listener suggested, for the team which scores the greatest number of nil scores.
6: Oh, this is his idea. Okay.
7: Yeah, it was his idea. But in fact, the word nihilist once existed in Old English. It was the opposite of the word willing. If you're willing, then you're... It was constructed as an Old English word, willer or willist, and the opposite was nihilist. And what's left of that contrast, we still have in the expression willy-nilly, because willy-nilly is our corruption of will-he-won't-he, willy-nilly. And the nilly part was the negative part.
6: Right.
7: So nil has been around for a long time to express that kind of nil score idea. So nihilist was a real word once. I don't think this listener actually knew it was an old English word.
6: Yep.
7: I think they thought they'd just made it up. But they'd like to see at the end of the World Cup, when there's a winning team crowned, there should be a special award for the team with the highest number of nil scores.
6: Nil scores, okay.
7: That's all a right. Nice idea.
6: Yeah. Because, goalkeepers get an award for clean sheets, but that's where you've not had any goals scored. You're talking about teams that don't score.
7: That's right. Their strikers just never got into the net.
6: Could be a good idea.
7: We've just had a week ago, had a nil all draw.
6: Yep.
7: Because soccer is a low-scoring game, the score of nil is not all that uncommon.
6: Yeah. Mulligans. Now, I play golf, so people talk about mulligans. So you can take a mulligan if you hit a really bad shot. And usually when you're playing social golf, take a mulligan where you say, oh, listen, that's so bad, just have another go. See, or maybe they even have a rule where you can have a mulligan, and it's called having your tee shot, your shot off the tee, usually with your driver.
7: Yeah, well, it's an extra stroke, isn't it? An extra stroke. It was coined or was around since 1936, and it's named after a bloke named David B. Mulligan, a Canadian-born hotelier and amateur golfer who was said to have coined the term at his golf club in New York State in the 1930s. So the people he played with, he'd say, you can have a mulligan on me. And they've been called mulligans ever since. So there you are, David B. Mulligan. That's who you're celebrating every time you take a mulligan.
6: One from one of our listeners, Leonie, it's into this basket of lazy language. She's saying why people say, I think she's saying tea instead of two. So people will say, I want to. So she's when you, instead of saying, I want to, people will go, I want to. So it's about speaking quickly.
7: It is speaking quickly. I can understand why it would bother some people. It doesn't bother me as much because I think in rapid speech, dropping of a vowel is not uncommon. And yeah, I've got to be. I can see where it could bother you, but it doesn't really bother me enormously. Not in speech.
6: Yes, I'm pretty sure this might be aimed at me, among others. Throwing in the word "you know" when you're speaking quickly, and your mind's going, "Oh, you know." And I know sometimes I drop into the habit of doing it too much.
7: Years ago, we did research on this expression, you know. And what we did was, I was working on ABC Television Current Affairs. We went and did, you know, a street interviews, man in the street interviews, man and woman in the street interviews, and we said to people, describe a keyboard. And they'd have a go, and they couldn't do it without saying, well, it's got a number of, you know, little, it's sort of like, you know, oblong. And they said, you know, over and over and over again. So it was an interesting little bit of very informal and very unscientific research.
6: That's people are saying, when did the habit start?
7: I think it started. Pardon me. It's obviously padding. People are putting in something because they're not too sure what to say next. But I also think it indicates a sort of uncertainty, because it's an abbreviation of "you know what I mean." In other words, if you followed me, are you where I'm up? If you got to where I am in the argument, you know what I mean.
6: Yes.
7: So it's an abbreviation. So partly it's an expression of a lack of confidence, but it's also a very convenient filler.
6: Ridge is asking about... what's it called when a single word is added to a name to change it to a phrase, like he's saying the Dire Straits of Hormuz. So he's saying Dire Straits of Hormuz.
7: It's called an idiom. Mm. It's when you put words together where the combination means more than either word means on its own. It is called an idiom, and English is full of thousands of idioms, and Dire Straits is a good example of it.
6: Yeah, all right. Now, we've also got here, let me see. We did touch on it, I think, last week, the week before, when you break down this conversation about culture and multiculture and monoculture, but the words lying behind that, such as race, ethnicity and culture. So you've had a question from a listener about those three words.
7: The worry was that they're being misunderstood. So I'll just really quickly do them. Firstly, race is purely biological. It identifies who a person is, who they're descended from. Individuals matter much more than their great-grandparents. So race is probably the least important characteristic of anyone. Secondly, ethnicity is not biological, it's geographical and social. It means the membership of a national or regional group. That's your ethnicity. And thirdly, culture actually means growing up. It means the customs and values in which a person grows up, in which they are cultivated. Oh. So that's why it's called culture. So some of these terms I think people just aren't clear about, and sometimes they deliberately muddle them up because it suits their purposes.
6: Yeah. Yep. Look, we're going to, as we go through the next month or so, next couple of months, there's going to be a few events for our listeners outside Sydney. I think 4BC's had its 95th, 2CC's had its 50th, 2GB's going to have its 100th later in the year. You and I have had a conversation about maybe doing something special when that comes around. But we did talk earlier in the program about the American 250th. And then we talked about what we might do for our 250th. We had people. And then the bicentennial in 1988 was the tall ships and the recreation of the First Fleet, which at the time I think there were financial issues. And I think 2GB, and it may have been Mike Carlton, got involved in getting some support for it so that it actually happened, the recreation, the arrival of the First Fleet to mark the bicentennial. And you were broadcasting. It was a huge event. 2GB was very much involved.
7: We broadcast all day from the roof of a block of flats right on the shoreline at Milsons Point, with a view of the whole harbour and the whole city. And the tall ships came in, and there were things happening at the Opera House and fireworks and the bridge and all that sort of stuff. And I did my evening program on 2GB from there when the fireworks were on, and I've got to say it's the best view I have ever had. So it was great fun covering that.
6: We might talk about it down the track, because I was watching the ABC show The Newsreader, where they dramatise events from back in the 80s. And when they dramatised that event, they had some protests. I thought it was at Mrs. Macquarie's chair there. And I went back and looked at some of the videos, and there was kind of a roped-off area. Yes. So there were protesters, but they were all in one spot.
7: They were allocated an area. People said we wanted to protest, so the authorities, the police and the state government said, we will allocate you an area so you don't mingle with the rest of the family crowds and you don't disturb the families and the kids and so on. That'll be your area. You go there. That's your protest area.
6: So, look, it might be worth exploring, because I looked at it and because I saw it on the show, and I thought, and then I looked at, and it occurred to me that one of the great things about Australia is the right to protest.
7: Yeah.
6: And I want to have my say, but in that case, they went there and they protested.
7: Only that, they actually had a brilliant vantage point. Mrs. Macquarie's chair is a great place to see events on the harbour. So if you enrolled as a protester, you got a great view of the show.
6: But they protested, but they said they didn't actually say we were to stop it. We just want to protest. And everyone coexisted.
7: They carried signs. They carried banners. Yeah. That's what they did. Yeah.
6: But that was really interesting.
7: Yep.
6: And look, I've only got, I've got 60 seconds because there's a word that I've caught here. And look, if we can't get to all of yours, we never get to them all. One from a snollygoster. I've never heard this word.
7: Yeah, it's an American expression. Yeah. It means a shrewd, unprincipled person, especially a politician.
6: Oh.
7: The Americans are good at this sort of thing. Very unkind. It's a deliberate play on an earlier slang word, snollygoster, which was a mythical monster supposedly found in Maryland. So the idea was all the politicians in Washington, they're all monsters. Yeah. Mythical monsters, they're snollygosters.
6: Okay, so you can take this one away for the weekend. I love that word. Snolly, S-N-O-L-L-Y, Goster, G-O-S-T-E-R, snollygoster.
7: And if you want to be rude about a politician, that's the word.
6: Yeah, that bloke's a snollygoster.
7: Yes.
6: That's terrific.
7: It's good, isn't it?
6: I love that. All right, look, so much more is on your website, Auswords, ozwords.com.au.
7: And tomorrow I'll have a list of a whole lot of those Aussie words that are now in the Oxford Dictionary.
6: Yep, fantastic. And we might get some of that. Oh, actually, I'll repeat that wonderful phrase that I liked after the news. Because I did want to repeat it because I really liked it. Kel, you'll be back next week.
7: I will indeed.
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6: We're the news coming up at 11 o'clock. After that, we've got tomorrow's headlines and a lot more on this Thursday.
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18: Good evening, I'm Alex Riddell. Labor's contentious gambling advertising laws will be subject to a parliamentary inquiry. Federal politics reporter Nelson Scott.
19: The government has introduced legislation to restrict betting commercials to a maximum of 3 per hour until 8:30 at night, with a ban during live sport. Ads would also be banned on radio during school pick-up and drop-off, inside sporting venues and on player uniforms. Communications Minister Annika Wells says the changes strike the right balance.
20: We'll introduce a meaningful and impactful suite of reforms.
19: But Liberal Senator Sarah Henderson says the bill falls short of protecting vulnerable Australians.
21: I don't think the government is doing enough. We need to do more.
19: The opposition and Greens have joined forces to secure an inquiry to scrutinise the contentious laws. Nelson Scott, Canberra.
18: Two foreign nationals are now facing charges over a failed people smuggling attempt in far north Queensland. Georgina Winter has more.
22: A 30-year-old Chinese national has become the second man to be charged after a group of up to 12 asylum seekers were detected illegally arriving by boat at Weipa on Tuesday. He joins a 34-year-old Taiwanese national to be charged with one count of aggravated offence of people smuggling, which carries a maximum sentence of 20 years behind bars. The pair are due to reappear in the Cairns Magistrates Court tomorrow. Meantime, the Home Affairs Minister has confirmed the group of asylum seekers have been deported as the Albanese government defends its border security measures. Georgina Winter reporting.
18: Three people have been charged after New South Wales police intercepted a multi-million dollar cocaine shipment in a Sydney freight hub. Several packages were found to contain 10 kilograms of cocaine with an estimated $1.6 million. The federal opposition argues Labor undercooked the original legislation to roll out the under-16s social media ban. The government is trying to enhance the laws, which would give the eSafety Commissioner greater power to prosecute tech giants. Liberal Senator Jane Hume says the new rules need to be scrutinised before they're made law.
23: We're seeing people's Gmail accounts shut down, but not their Instagram accounts, not their Facebook accounts, well, their TikTok accounts. Well, what on earth is going on here? I know that Annika Wells thinks she's got a solution, but she didn't get it right the first time. I think we've got the right to scrutinise whether she gets it right a second time.
18: Victorian Liberal MP Moira Deeming has reportedly launched legal action against the party's state president on the eve of a move to disendorse her as a candidate from this year's election. News Corp reports Mrs. Deeming launched action in the Supreme Court against Victorian branch president Brian Loughnane. A new facial recognition cameras in WA have been hailed a success, with nearly 20 arrests made during the first week of the trial. More than 130,000 faces were scanned, which generated over 30 alerts. Checking finance, one Australian dollar trading at 69 US cents.
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18: Day 4 action at Wimbledon is underway with an Australian winner. Craig Gabriel reports.
25: Alex de Minaur was solid. He played one of his best matches of recent weeks and scored his 6th win from 7 matches against Adrian Mannarino. And it's his 7th win in his last 8 matches against left-handers. De Minaur is into the third round, 6-3, 6-2, 6-2. It really was very encouraging to see Demon play the way he did. Mayor Joint is on court now, and Kim Birrell and James Duckworth will play later. Craig Gabriel, Wimbledon.
18: And Brisbane have had a 22-point win over Geelong at GMHBA Stadium. That's the latest in news and sport.
0: 2CC Weather, Alexander Watson Insulation. Canberra's cold. Your house doesn't have to be.
1: There's a shower or two tonight, getting down to a low of 5. Tomorrow, it's cloudy with showers easing, going for a cool top of 10. On Saturday, it's cloud clearing, going for a top of 12. And then on Sunday, there's an early frost before being a cloudy day, staying at 12 degrees.
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Evening all, it is the final hour of our show here on this Thursday. We'll have tomorrow's headlines coming up very shortly, and we will also be having our weekly consult with Dr. Ross Walker and a lot more as well, just on the leftovers from our word clinic with Kel Richards. We're keeping all of those. If you didn't get looked at, because we still had a few there, and all of your feedback, one of our texters, regular texters, JJ, always take your feedback on board. David of Singleton, all of your feedback, all of your criticism is taken on board and considered on our program. Thank you so much for all of the feedback. And we were talking with Kel just briefly, just about the bicentennial in this country in 1988, remembering America's up to 250 years this weekend. We'll do ours in 2038, but the bicentennial, and I was trying to remember, according to what I can gather, and I might get some more information next week, because Kel was working at 2GB, which is part of our network, and he was broadcasting on that day overlooking the harbour, and my memory was right, because the recreation of the First Fleet, the voyage of the First Fleet that arrived in Sydney Harbour, the government decided not to get involved, that is the federal government, and it was privately financed. Jonathan King, the historian, and others, in fact Prince Philip and others, got involved in assisting the whole exercise, and it was a radiothon, I think, on this radio station and the rest of our network, a radiothon that was set up, and it raised nearly $1 million to try and facilitate that recreation of the First Fleet and the arrival of the First Fleet in 1988. Question is whether something like that could happen again on the 250th, but that's well down the track. 131873 is our number at 9:30 now.

front pages, and I'll talk to Doc Ross about a few things later on, including the latest news coming out of the medical world. There's a fascinating one he has on treatment of essentially spinal cord injuries and being able to reconnect those nerves. People have been grappling with that for a very long time. But the front page of tomorrow's Brisbane Courier Mail refers to Jai Arrow. He, of course, is a South Sydney and a Queensland Maroons NRL player. He's been diagnosed with motor neurone disease. If you've heard him speak, it's already affected his speech substantially. And this is a cruel condition that's been around for a very long time. In America, they call it ALS or Lou Gehrig's disease. But this is a story, it says, arrows shot at hope. It says a new Queensland-made superdrug could turn motor neurone disease from a cruel death sentence to a manageable illness, offering hope to Jai Arrow, and this would be so many other people. It says Queenslanders were devastated when he said he developed the motor neurone disease. The Courier-Mail can reveal that the remarkable drug known as R8Y is on track for testing in patients within 5 years. University of Queensland researcher Professor Trent Woodruff said the breakthrough medication provided a unique tool to study certain immune cells in detail to offer better management of the killer disease. Now, I will say, and I do know a bit about this, a motor neurone disease can move very quickly and can also move in. It was, for instance, the in some instances, it does take a long, long time. In other instances, it moves very quickly. So if it's going to be available, they say within 5 years, a lot of the people who've been diagnosed mightn't like the sound of that number. But nonetheless, if there's a breakthrough, it is important. That's on the front page of the Courier Mail. They've also got this story. It says a woman's bravely stared down a teen involved in an Ascot home invasion, where she was run over in a garage and lucky not to die. Emma Trillo broke down in court. She recalled the early morning raid on her home carried out by youths who'd arrived in a stolen car. So that is just another of the stories, the many stories you get about youth crime in Queensland. And I did get a note, and if anyone can help me, one of our listeners is telling me that there's been a helicopter buzzing around. I've just lost that one now, where it came in, around one of the suburbs of Brisbane. So if you can give me some more information on that. We did get a text on that a moment ago, but it seems to have dropped off. So if we can just repeat that, and I'll let you know, because maybe someone else would know what that sound is. It's been around for a couple of nights. Nicole sent us that information a moment ago. So if you're a listener in that Queensland area, you know what those helicopters that are low-flying are, then you might like to share that information with us. Let's move to the Telegraph in Sydney. Telegraph in Sydney, they've actually got a 8-page World Cup lift out because it's a Friday paper. Early hours of Saturday morning, the Socceroos will be in that playoff match. It says they're on the edge of history. They've got a picture across the front page of Nesty Irukunda, the young man who has been quite a sensation at the World Cup. Also got Geordie Boss on the front of their World Cup lift out, and their headline there says, "Who's Boss?" B-O-S, that's his surname. So that's what they've got across the front page of the paper. Their main story is headlined Toll Bludgers, and it is talking about people are going to be slugged even more to drive across Sydney Harbour after the state government hiked tolls on the bridge and tunnel for the third time since taking office. The Premier pledged to end toll mania. It says tolls on harbour crossings have increased by more than 13% since he came to power in 2023. And, of course, this is simply a story about the July 1 increases that they've now got on their front page. It says harbour crossings have now increased the tolls on them by more than 13% since Chris Minns came to power in 2023. Tolls increased by as much as 14 cents on Wednesday, in line with inflation, just 3 days after Transport Minister John Graham refused to say whether the cost of driving over the bridge would go up. Well, it was going up with inflation, and you will have to pay both ways crossing the harbour when the Western Harbour Tunnel begins, because you can't have a free crossing of the harbour. And because if there's one free crossing and another crossing is tolled, then no one's going to use the tolled one. So that's what's going to be happening there. And they've also got on their front page this story about the defence
Industry Minister Pat Conroy, who has claimed that the former Prime Minister Sir Robert Menzies was a Nazi appeaser. The coalition is after him. They're furious. So they've got one of these history debates. It did come from comments he made in response to a question after a speech he made at the press club. And now this has turned into a full-scale row with examination of who said what and old letters that are being wheeled out as well. So that's the front page of the Telegraph. Now, the Australian newspaper, their headline, it says, "Go harder. Labor's tax tips for PM." It says Anthony Albanese and Jim Chalmers are under pressure from New South Wales Labor's Internal Economics Committee to go even further on tax reforms, with a grassroots push for removing grandfathering from property tax concessions, reducing negative gearing benefits, expanding the GST base, introducing a billionaire's tax and higher council rates on small business properties. Now, this is going to be the Labor Party conference. It says Labor's rank and file branches in New South Wales sought and gained briefings from the former Treasury Secretary Ken Henry and another professor, Robert Bruning, and they'll have their motions endorsed at this weekend's state conference before they're officially referred to the federal party. So you've got the Kensington and Beaconsfield branch. They want a new white paper on tax. Then I go down here, the Glebe branch wants phasing in of more changes to negative gearing and capital gains tax over 5 years. So there's a lot more here. These are various branches of the Labor Party. These things get put up at the conference. I'm not sure there's much chance of this being adopted, but there it is. That's the front page of the Australian newspaper. They're also reporting that one of the nation's largest mortgage brokers says prospective home buyers applying for loans have dropped in number since the budget, raising questions on Labor's goal to use tax changes to get young Australians onto the property ladder. Aussie Home Loans said it had seen first home buyer lodgements decline more than 20% since the federal budget was released, softer than the more than 25% decline among investors. But the new figures cast into doubt the tax changes the party said would level the playing field for first home buyers. So they've got that one there. Then they've got on their front page a story from Will Swanton. Socceroos are bigger than Texas and a mirror to a multicultural nation. They've got the images of the members of the team across the front page. They've got Nestori Irukunda. He seems to be the poster boy of Burundian heritage and born in Tanzania. Lucas Harrington, who has Zimbabwean heritage. Milos Dejanek, Serbian heritage. He was born in Croatia. You've got a Turkish Cypriot, Aziz Behic. Jordi Boss, who's got a Dutch background. Mo Touré, Liberian, born in Guinea. You've got Christian Volpauto, who's born here but has got Italian heritage and was tossing up whether he should play for Italy. Fortunately, he chose Australia. So that's the pictures we have across the front page of the Australian newspaper. And they've got some comments made by Julia Gillard across their front page as well. Says, Labor faces widespread calls to put biological sex back into the nation's discrimination laws after the former Prime Minister Julia Gillard claimed her 2013 gender reforms did not anticipate, quote, a different time, unquote, where transgender activists would use them to challenge women's rights. Her comments came as Labor and the Greens voted to block the introduction of the Coalition and One Nation bills to reintroduce definitions of biological sex in the Sex Discrimination Act. So she delivered a lecture in Manchester this week and was asked by an audience member about the issues of gender identity and the changes to the Act under her government.

0: and that seems to be the case. Maybe that'll be taken seriously. We will see. And I'll go to the Financial Review newspaper. They've got new foreign investment laws slashed. Business and renewable groups have criticised new laws that will increase taxes on foreign investment in major infrastructure assets, claiming they'll undermine the Albanese government's efforts to boost sluggish investment in the energy transition. So you've got that one. You've got a wave of new exchange-traded funds flooding the share market as firms jumped on the soaring demand as retail investors look for a cheap and tax-effective way to access some of Australia's top fund managers. Now, the ETF market, it would seem, is where some of this money might be going with the tax changes, which make investing in residential property less attractive. So that's on the front page as well. So some of the things people will talk about tomorrow. It was Tarragindi, actually, in Queensland. Nicole was saying from Brisbane, police say they're looking for a missing person in the area. So Nicole was wondering about the helicopter that was just floating around and seemed to be quite low. They're looking for a missing person. That's the explanation for that helicopter activity. We're very happy to help you with that one. 131873 is the number now at 21 past 11.
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4: A political expert believes both Iran and the United States do not have an appetite to extend the war.
1: When you need to know, Canberra's news leader is 2CC.
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0: 24 and a half minutes past 11. Let's go to the UK. Ben Downey's with us now from Channel 7 News. I won't play the trigger warning. We do often for Prince Harry. A lot of you find it triggering when you hear him being talked about, particularly also Meghan Markle. But they're returning to the UK and there's now this Barney Ben over security for them and their children.
13: Yeah, John's right. Well, I think we can safely say they had a

0: announced that they were returning to the UK last week. But now, the latest chapter of this security row means that Prince Harry might be only coming here alone and pulling his family out. Now, the reason why is because they had assumed, so the Sussexes say, that they had been promised a security review around about this week would take place that would allow them to have armed Metropolitan Police officers when Harry is in the UK for the purposes of protecting his family and his children. Now, why does he want these armed protection officers? The Duke of Sussex says because he submitted this intelligence report from his own security service. His own security service says that there are six attempts or people trying to terror plots that basically are targeting Harry, among them an Al-Qaeda terror plot that names him because of obviously his service back in 2007, 2008 in Afghanistan. And they're saying that's the reason why we need armed security. They've been told, though, after submitting this report, that all they've got back is a phone number to call in the case that there's anything serious going on that they deem a threat to his security. So instead of having these armed officers, he's instead been handed a phone number, which obviously he doesn't believe is adequate because his security officers that he pays for don't have access to guns and lethal weapons when they're here. So in this scenario where his security or his family's security might come under risk, they don't believe they'd be able to adequately protect him. So it's reignited this whole row between Harry, thinking there's a stitch up against him, but from either his father, his elder brother, William, or the Home Office, and the Home Office saying, nothing to see here. This is what was agreed on when you were no longer made yourself a member of the working royal family.
1: Okay. So I'm presuming that the people he pays for in the US can carry guns there. Everyone can carry guns in the US, but he can't carry the guns in the UK, and you can't hire, because you can hire police protection for events here, but I don't know whether they can carry guns. So he's saying he needs armed security or he won't come.
0: This is the thing. Well, I think he will still come, but he's not going to bring
1: the family,
0: Meghan and the children. And it was meant to be this big reunion where you'd have the king, who hasn't seen his grandchildren since he was still the Prince of Wales when the late Majesty the Queen was still alive. So it's been a long time coming. There was this anticipated reunion. He's coming to the UK for an Invictus Games preparation event ahead of next year's Games on the work he does with returned soldiers and defence personnel. But now it's been thrown up and it is going back to square one. So it's just this ongoing dilemma. And they've even been, he says there are even threats to him and his home in the US now as well. And then the fact that the more this gets dragged through the media, the more this gets brought up, it only increases the level of paranoia between some of these rogue actors, these lone wolves, if you want to call them that, that he and his security service believe faces the greatest threat toward him and his family.
1: All right. Well, I guess you'll have reports on that. You'll see what the response is over there. It sounds like he'll have to go on his own. Ben, that's what'll have to happen, mate.
0: Mm-hmm.
1: All right. Yep. Okay, mate, good on you. Thank you for that.
0: There it is,
1: the latest on Harry and Meghan and his kids. What the how widespread? Would people over there care anymore? I'm not sure. Were they just watching Wimbledon, watching the English soccer team? No, because Phil O'Neill's here. How are you, mate?
2: Hello, mate. I think you'd find they're probably watching the World Cup with more interest. By the way, you were up late, weren't you? Thank you for the 3 a.m. text yesterday morning. Well, this morning it was.
1: England was in trouble, and I thought, this poor bloke's on air, and he's probably gnashing his teeth and wailing. And
2: do you know what happened? Every time I looked down, because I was obviously trying to do the show, that was my priority, because like you, I'm a professional, but every time I looked down, England scored, so I missed both goals.
1: Yeah, well, Harry Kane was very, very good.
2: Very good.
1: But more important than any of that, of course, it's Paranormal Friday coming up in just over half an hour.
2: So we have a segment called Peeping Tom, and that is where we get guests in and we talk to them about their careers. And this morning, John Edwards, the star of Crossing Over.
1: Appropriate, because he talks to the other side.
2: That's it. And I'd like to know whether or not he's able to turn it off. Because you imagine if you're watching a film and somebody from the other side was nagging you to get hold of, you know, Aunt Joni or something. You're like, I'm in the middle of a film right now, for goodness sake. Yeah. So I've got to ask him about that. I mean, you know, believe or don't believe, that's entirely up to you.
1: Or he could be sitting there watching a film and he might be watching, he might be watching Gone with the Wind.
2: Right.
1: And he's saying, you reckon those two, Clark Gable, you reckon they really got on, or what do you reckon?
2: Next
1: and
2: he minute, might have, Clark
1: he
2: Gable.
1: He might have said, Clark Gable, oh, I thought she was terrible. And so suddenly Clark's telling him.
2: That would make the movie The Sixth Sense a bit of a nightmare for him, wouldn't it?
1: Of course it would.
2: He wouldn't know, he wouldn't need the explanation.
1: Exactly.
2: He would immediately go, I know what's happened here.
1: Exactly. All right. So listen, you want to listen to his show tonight because you're broadcasting across the country. So normal Paranormal Friday, you're going into Queensland, ACT, New South Wales, but now you're covering the whole country. So if there are aliens in WA or Victoria, they're going to be able to listen in and call through.
2: I'm glad you mentioned that. The other part of Paranormal Friday, because John Edwards is going to be our peeping Tom, Mary Rodwell, the alien lady.
1: Oh,
2: who's,
1: wow.
2: Yep, she's, I'm going to find parallels between the new movie Disclosure Day and whether or not it's actually a documentary.
1: Fantastic.
2: I thought you'd like that. And also an interview with the world's, a man with the world's deepest voice.
1: Oh, okay. Mm. I want to hear that. Next week, if I don't hear it, I want to discuss it with you.
2: Right? Happy to play you the audio.
1: Very good. Good on you, mate.
2: All right, that's
1: he's hearing just over half an hour, Phil O'Neill with Paranormal Friday. One of our listeners asking me just here about OnlyFans. We do it on Friday night straight after the continuous call team. Such an array of people, but Kate Campbell, the decorated Australian swimmer, gold medalist, she's a, I couldn't believe, I've had this conversation with her, how committed a fan she is of the Brisbane Broncos. This will knock your socks off. She's had such a great conversation. That's tomorrow night.
2: Well,
1: OnlyFans.
2: I've subscribed to your OnlyFans, and can I say I've been largely disappointed so far.
1: It's rugby league fans, mate.
2: Oh, now you tell me.
1: That's right.
2: I might see
1: fans,
2: some
1: so.
2: Nude ankle or something.
1: All right, good on you.
2: Thanks, mate.
1: Fantastic. At 28 minutes to 12.
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1: Yeah, tomorrow, action is actually 5 a.m. Spain, one of the favourites, playing Austria. Portugal with Ronaldo, Cristiano Ronaldo, they're playing Croatia, 9 a.m, and Switzerland's playing Algeria. That's at 1 p.m. And don't forget, it's Saturday morning, 4 a.m. The Socceroos will be in action.
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1: 25 to 12, our regular consult with my friend Dr. Ross Walker. He's here on Sunday night and he's here with us now. Ross, good evening.
11: Good evening, John. Lovely to talk to you, mate.
1: Osteoporosis, of course, it's pretty widespread, particularly among people who are older. So what's the story here in terms of what you can do?
11: Well, there's been a big meta-analysis in the British Medical Journal recently of 69 different studies involving around 154,000 adults. And basically it showed that people who take calcium supplements, it does absolutely nothing to prevent bone fractures. And I spoke about this on the show 10 years ago, a big meta-analysis of 100 studies put together asking two questions. One, do calcium supplements prevent osteoporosis? Number two, do calcium supplements prevent bone fracture? The answer is an overwhelming no, but the big concern here was a study that was done in 2010 out of Auckland, looked at a number of different randomised controlled trials and found that people who took calcium supplements had a 30% increased risk for heart attack because of the calcium being laid down in your arteries. So the point I make here, and I've been making this for years, when people have weaker bones with osteoporosis, taking oral calcium will not help. That's got nothing to do with the calcium in your diet, which is organic calcium, not the calcium carbonate that you swallow in tablets for osteoporosis, which you shouldn't swallow.
1: Now, this next one, I've been interested in this for a very long time. As a layperson, I think, well, yeah, you have a spinal injury where essentially you have a break, and I'm thinking, why, with all the medical technology, why can't we just put it back together, you know, like get the ends talking to each other? Doctors been grappling with that for literally decades. Are we closer to something in this area?
11: Well, we are, but you see, the reason why it's never really worked is because there are squillions of neurons, and to actually link them up together so they're talking to each other is quite difficult. But these researchers, and this is the future of medicine stuff, it's not available yet, and this was done in Russia, where they severed the spinal cord of three pigs. And then they use this particular gel called a fusogen-based gel with a combination of something called polyethylene glycol, and a few of the listeners would know that that's antifreeze, and another stuff called chitosan, which is a natural compound that's a bit like collagen. And they added these things together and applied it to the ends of the spinal cord injury, both ends, and just for some reason, the spinal cord seemed to grow back. And in fact, within 2 days, the sensation of had returned in the three pigs that they worked on. Within 5 days, bladder control, and all three were walking independently by day 60. Now, it's done in pigs, and you can't always extrapolate what happens in pigs to humans, but it's still some promise.
1: Which is really good news. Now, you got a couple to... hang on. Which is fantastic news. You got something to keep us going over the next few days?
11: Of course I have, John. Look, air traffic control said, "Watch your height and position." The pilot said, "I'm 6 foot tall and in the pilot seat." Oh. And look, John, how many tickles does it take to make an octopus laugh? 10 tickles.
1: Oh. Dear me. All right. Yes. There's more where that came from. But
11: tragically, yes.
1: Vaccines. Now, this is a new therapy, to enhance the efficacy of the vaccine or the response? What are we talking about?
11: This is really interesting because they looked at people over the age of 65 who had COVID vaccines, and they found that some of them just were not responsive at all. And then they used this natural substance called spermidine, which is really making a bit of a hit in the anti-aging world. And spermidine you find in things like wheat germ, mushrooms, lentils, chickpeas and cheese, or you can take it in a supplement. And they found when they gave it to the people who were unresponsive to the vaccines over the age of 65, that it markedly increased their cellular response, once, increase the also decrease the markers of DNA damage, cellular senescence. So it ticked every box, basically. So it's interesting that just by adding a natural substance to people who aren't responding to vaccines, you may markedly increase their vaccine response. So I just found that very interesting.
1: Prostate cancer, the way you identified, of course, has developed. So what's the latest there?
11: Yeah, well, see, the problem is the PSA may give you some sort of indication that people are developing prostate cancer, but it doesn't tell you how aggressive it is. And many people have a very low-grade prostate cancer that they'll die with, not from, but often then they have unnecessary prostatectomies or radiotherapy. So really the holy grail of prostate cancer treatment is finding out which prostate cancer are aggressive. So the very clever people, the Karolinska Institute in Sweden, have published this study where they developed this new blood test called, strangely, Stockholm 3, where they took multiple protein markers out of the bloodstream, genetic variants and clinical data into a single algorithm. And this is just under 13,000 men aged between 50 to 74, and found that it had a 90% accuracy for predicting aggressive prostate cancer, as opposed to just a basic PSA, which was only 74%. So you're talking about something that is 16% better at being able to separate people to those who need aggressive treatment as opposed to those who can be watched.
1: You have a fascination, of course, with ageing. You've done a lot of work in this area. So this is some information. We need to hear this. The younger generations are ageing faster.
11: They are. And this was a study of just under 300,000 people. And they looked at a thing called PhenoAge, which is taking 9 blood biomarkers, including some simple things that we do every day in medicine like albumin, creatinine, but other things called metabolomics, which are a bit more technical. And they organised age scores, and they found that the younger generation seems to be ageing much faster than the older generations. And we feel there's some common reasons for this. Things like obesity and metabolic syndrome, which is where we have tendency to diabetes, blood pressure, cholesterol, fat around the belly, ultra-processed foods, more sedentary behaviour, the chronic stresses of living, and also a big deal is the more we live in this modern world, the more environmental toxins we're being exposed to.
1: Okay, finish us up. Can you?
11: I did. Look, I just injured myself measuring radio frequencies. It still hurts.
1: Oh, no.
11: And yesterday I was washing the car with my son. He said, "Dad, can't you use a sponge?"
1: Okay. more where that came from, Dr. Ross, he's on Across the Country Healthy Living Sunday night. He's off for a few weeks for a big milestone birthday we won't talk about. And I'll see you very soon, mate.
11: Good on you, mate.
1: Dr. Ross Walker, 17 to 12.
10: 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NAB say that there's pullback in investor activity, which will be enough now to move from what was a recently projected yearly peak in investor credit growth of 10.4% to now register a year-on-year fall of 0.8% following the federal budget.
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10: And now, Cruising and Travel with Richard Davey.
1: Richard Davey joins us now. Of course, he's our cruising and travel expert. He's in Singapore tonight. Richard, good evening.
25: Good evening, John. I won't do it in a foreign language because
1: you
25: wanted people to speak English here.
1: Just let us know quickly, because it's winter, it's pretty slow, but what can people expect if they're ship spotting in Brisbane and Sydney?
25: Yeah, in Brisbane, there's a couple of seven-night cruises on Encounter, so she's going to be in Brisbane on Saturday, and she'll be in Brizzy the following Saturday. So if you get around there on the weekend, it's a chance to see this rather large ship. And after that, she'll be going, well, she's going north and, you know, up to far north Queensland, even to PNG. In Sydney, Adventure left port today. She's going to be back on Monday. Splendor's in tomorrow. And on Monday, we're going to have a rare thing for winter with both those carnival ships in Sydney. So only one of them can go under the bridge, so that's Adventure. And the Splendor will be in Circular Quay. And then they'll be away for a while. Nothing more until the 15th as they both head up north, those two Sydney ships.
1: Let's do a quick potted report from Singapore, because I've been there for years, but you know about, of course, the famous Shangri-La, you know about the Singapore Sling, but there are some new ones on board now?
25: Yeah, look, it's quite commonplace for some hotel chains to have two hotels. And when you consider there's a lot of operators these days, you know, when I first came to Singapore, you probably had the Regent, the Mandarin Oriental and the Pan Pacific. Well, they're all still there, but obviously we've had Raffles all through. Now we've got the Ritz-Carlton and lots of brands, you know, new ones popping up, old ones refurbishing, changing their names. And Sentosa Island has really been growing. It's only been going for about 30 years. And now Sentosa is expanding. So a lot of hotel choices, and you know what that means, competition. And, you know, a lot of these people, a lot of these hoteliers are offering three nights for the price of two and things like that. I stayed at the Shangri-La's famous Valley Wing, where after midday, Australians will love this, the Veuve Clicquot flows as a bottomless glass.
1: Oh, wow. So, okay. All right.
25: Yeah.
1: Very
25: and
1: good.
25: It's, you know, it's great value.
1: That's where you would have spent your afternoon, I guess, there. Look, there's also, because there's also some news coming out of London. This is a Waldorf Astoria new hotel called the Admiralty Arch. What's this one? Is it actually an arch or something, is it?
25: Well, the amazing thing about Waldorf Astoria is that it's a big story for Australia, because we're about to get our first Waldorf Astoria in Sydney, right at Circular Quay. So the Admiralty Arch, you think, well, this is the Waldorf Astoria Admiralty Arch. It's going to be near the Admiralty Arch, like it's going to be in Piccadilly or something, or it's going to be near the Ritz. No, it is the Admiralty Arch. And the Admiralty Arch is, you know, we've all seen it if we've watched the royal, you know, the good days and the bad days, the funerals and the you know, the tripping, the colour and
1: of
25: all
1: course.
25: That.
1: Yeah, yeah, yeah.
25: This is the famous arch where they walk through when these things are happening and the horses go underneath. And the arch has been converted. They bought the building and they've converted it into a hotel.
1: Now, all right.
25: Yeah, some people are outraged by this idea. But, you know, obviously if you do something like this in London, you've got to get approval.
1: Yep.
25: So I think it's been done in a very tasteful way. And if you have a room that's facing Buckingham Palace, Well, you're looking straight at it, up the mouth.
1: Terrific.
25: And you'll be able to see it from your room. Amazing.
1: All right. People can have a look at that. They can. I know Thursday nights people use their iPads when the duck's on, when you're on, so they can have a look at that one. And let's do a quick series here. The Fairmont in Tokyo has a dog that'll greet you when you arrive, correct?
25: Yeah, this is a Fairmont signature. So a lot of Fairmonts in Canada and North America. We often have people at the Fairmonts when they're going on Alaskan cruises and the famous Rocky Mountaineer train. But this is a new hotel in Tokyo. And look, you know, when I first went to Tokyo, we went to Narita Airport. It took 90 minutes to get into the city from Narita, probably a bit like Western Sydney Airport. But now we often go to Haneda Airport, which is very, very close to Tokyo. But even closer, if you're going to the Fairmont, you just hop on the monorail and it's 13 minutes from the terminal to the hotel. Wow. Amazing. And this beautiful dog. Look, I don't know my dogs as well as I know my cats, but I'm a bit of a dog person now because we've got a lovely one at home. And this dog is a beautiful black dog that lives in the hotel,
1: yep,
25: has a room of his own, and is always there during the day with the porters and the footmen. So it's a wonderful thing. Fairmont, very high standard. But of course, Tokyo also competitive. You go there at the right time of year, might cost less than you think, but you'll see the lovely dog. And you'll have no stress getting into the airport and back.
1: A couple of quick ones then on trains. There's a new Orient Express, Istanbul to Venice and Rome to Sicily.
25: Exactly, and they're brand new trains. This is not from the Sean Connery era. These are brand new trains and obviously a high standard. And they've got new yachts coming out, but a very different route. You can get on in Rome and get off on the island of Sicily. You'll go across the Strait of Messina, obviously on a boat. And, you know, they're in a very good place. Yep. They're very excited about it. And these are going to combine with their yachts so you can do a longer tour.
1: And just finally, in the lifestyles of the rich and famous, I assume Air France has a La Premier first class four seats. It'd be pricey. What is it? What's special about it?
25: It's amazing. Well, look, it is one row. And if you're on a window seat, because there are going to be two of those, one on either side, you will have five windows to yourself. That is how long it is. That's how big the space is. It's only one row, so you're in row one. It's on a 777, goes between Singapore and Paris. You do a combo out of Sydney. You could do it for 18,000 if you go business class on Qantas up to Singapore, and you can also do the whole first class all the way about 23. But when you come back from Paris,
1: 23,000.
25: Yes.
1: Okay.
25: When you come back from Paris, they will take you from curbside. They will actually get you into a Rolls-Royce Cullinan, which is that, four-wheel drive or you know, SUV, an extraordinary car, where you will actually flash your passport from your car window, or your driver will do it for you, and then you drive straight to the aircraft. Yeah. It's reviving the days of Concorde. Vive la France and vive la Air France.
1: A bit too pricey for me, unfortunately, but anyway, Richard, we'll talk again next week.
25: Thanks, John. Keep buying tickets, you'll do it.
1: Of course, that's international travel. Well, of course, closer to home, we have been talking about the Blue Lagoon Beach Resort. 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
1: 3.5 minutes to 12. I did tell you that I'd quickly repeat that quote that Kel Richards gave us earlier from C.S. Lewis, which was, you can't go back and change the beginning, but you can start where you are and change the ending, which I think is a wonderful little motto to live by from C.S. Lewis. We'll have more of those, of course, with Kel next week. We have another episode of Only Fans tomorrow night. It is Kate Campbell, the decorated Olympian, very, very keen Brisbane Broncos fan, and a great conversation also about how the Broncos dealt with the disappointment of, say, 2015, and it was about the same time that she went through the disappointment of the 2016 Olympics. You'll really enjoy that conversation. We'll have Mark Taylor the following week as well as part of our Only Fans series on Friday nights, and all the other conversations are up there on our website. For all the Rosemaries, wherever you are, this one to finish the night.

0: Thank you so much for listening. Coming up, we've got Mork from Mork, E.T., so many more. Casper the Friendly Ghost with Phil O'Neill. Have a great Friday.
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3: Hello, I'm Alex Riddell. The Greens have referred Labor's gambling legislation to a parliamentary inquiry, claiming they don't go far enough. The federal government has introduced a bill that restricts where and when wagering ads are shown. It also includes measures to limit children's access to online gambling. But Green Senator Sarah Hanson-Young argues the laws should completely ban betting commercials.
4: It falls so short of what is needed to protect Australian families, to protect people from being targeted by gambling advertisers who just want to profit off people's misery and addiction.
3: The Christian Brothers Religious Order has been granted a moratorium on payouts to child sexual abuse victims. A Supreme Court judge has accepted the church's argument that it risks running out of money. The court previously heard it has been losing almost $2 million a week since October. The federal government has defended its border security after another group of asylum seekers reached Australia. Earlier this week, around a dozen people arrived in northern Queensland. The opposition says it's another example of the government failing to protect the border. But Home Affairs Minister Tony Burke has told Parliament the coalition is playing petty politics.
5: And instead of standing with those Australian officials, you want to mock them. What happened in Weeper? Clearly a question they wrote before they realised every one of those individuals had been removed from Australia.
3: Meantime, Liberal MPs say their focus will be on promoting their policy platform, with Parliament yesterday rising for the winter break. The coalition leadership says this week has called for discipline and unity as the party's popularity continues to dwindle. One Liberal MP believes the poor polling shows the party is in need of a rebrand, but Senator James Patterson argues that isn't the way.
6: I don't believe in a logo-led recovery. I believe in a policy-led recovery, and that's what Angus Taylor is doing right now. I think he outlined one of the most substantive and serious and deep budget reply speeches only a month or so ago.
3: A booming real estate market has minted 25,000 new Australian millionaires over the past year. The latest UBS Global Wealth Report shows 1.6 million Australians now have a seven-figure net worth, though most of that wealth is tied up in property rather than cash. Data has confirmed excessive mobile phone use is transforming our body shape. Sport and exercise physician Dr. Peter Larkins says a particular issue for children.
7: If you look at posture, it's usually leaning forward, eyes down, chin down, so your neck strain, often associated with people that work at workstations on computers all day, but kids on the phone, of course, it can change the shape of your neck and lead to tension, and you do squint a lot and you frown a lot when you're looking at screens.
3: In finance, the Australian dollar's buying 69 US cents.
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3: Australian Alex de Minaur has won his second round match against Adrian Mannarino 6-3, 6-2, 6-2, while fellow Australian Mayor Joint is currently taking on Alexandra Ehler. They have won one set apiece. New South Wales hooker Rhys Robson is blocking out the critics who believe he should have been dropped following Game 2. He says he's not giving any attention to the outside noise.
9: People can have opinions, but yeah, you've just got to listen to one of yourself. And I'm happy with where I'm at in my game, and looking forward to getting there on Wednesday night, and hopefully proving them wrong.
3: In the AFL, Brisbane have had a 22-point win over Geelong at GMHBA, and Collingwood captain Darcy Moore will miss the remainder of the season after he suffered a hamstring injury at training on Tuesday. That's the latest in news and sport.
10: 2CC weather, Alexander Watson Insulation. Canberra's cold. Your house doesn't have to be.
11: It's cloudy with showers easing today, seeing a cool top of 10. Tomorrow, cloud is clearing, heading for a top of 12. On Sunday, there's an early frost before being a cloudy day, staying at 12. And then on Monday, it's a cloudy day, going for a top of 13 degrees.
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1: Morning. Friday, July the 3rd. And the fifth day of our five-day week. Normally we only do 4 days. This week we're doing five because we're filling in for Tony McManus on 3AW, 5AA and 6PR. Got a text from Tony yesterday saying that he's missing his listeners, but he's looking forward to getting back, which won't be next week. It'll be the week after that. Also, morning to, of course, our regular shows through 2GB Sydney, 4BC Brisbane, and also 2CC Canberra, and our affiliated stations as well, including Mix FM on the Sunshine Coast. So here we are. It's a Friday morning. 131873 is the phone number. I know we had a problem the other day when somebody had unplugged the flingadangy, but I think the flingadangy has been plugged back in. So got the thumbs up from Aussie Frank out there. We've also got the very capable Hudson with an H. And between the three of us, what could possibly go wrong? So no rain around, but it is actually quite cool. 13 degrees at the moment in Perth. It's 10 in Adelaide, but it feels like 4. You know, I have a penchant for what it is and what it actually feels like. Melbourne, 10 degrees, but it feels like 4. Canberra, it's 9, but it feels like 2. Brisbane, 17, and it feels like 17. And in Sydney, 14, but it feels like 10. And you know that if you're somewhere where you can give me somewhat of an accurate temperature for your suburb, but you can tell me what it feels like, you know, I just get a certain cheap thrill out of that. 0460 873 873 131 873 on the phone, overnights at 2gb.com. All right, let's strap in. We've got a long way to go. It's 5.5 hours. It's the slow train to dawn, and I'm happy to talk to you about anything that you want to talk about. Still got that lunar moon up there, not quite a full moon. We're at the other end of it now. The symbol is still the spider, though, which was the spider for yesterday. Today is the day for the cleaning of the soul and the conscience. A bit late for that now on Friday. This is where it all starts again, unless you want to get all of the bad stuff out of the way so you can start again. Today, I'm not making this up. This is what it says. Today is a good day. It's advisable for you to clean your stomach, your intestines, and your rectum. Just telling you what it says. Best food for the day is the pomegranate, but it says avoid the eggplant. Well, I'm going to avoid the eggplant because what is it? Is it an egg? Is it a plant? Imagine being an eggplant, living your entire life with that conundrum. It's very important for your shoulder blades and your upper back today. You can eat any food you want except meat. You can't have an eggplant. Can't have meat in an eggplant. What's the point of anything? It's a fortunate day for meeting and conferences today. Can I tell you, anybody that's ever sat through a meeting, you know full well there's nothing good about meetings or conferences. And also your active organ today is the shin. So there you go. How many people have we got in the world today? 8,302,310,170. And so far since, in the last 10 minutes, there have been 2,687 people born and counting. Let's get to the important stuff, though, shall we? I won't do how many cigarettes have people smoked today. What else can we have a look at here? Because I saw one before and I thought, oh, now that is an interesting fact that people need to know about. Today and so far this year, there have been 81,242,279 bicycles produced this year. Oh, what a great time to be alive. Today is day 126 of the Iran conflict. What's happened that hasn't happened on the previous 125 days of the Iran conflict? Well, not really anything as usual. Strait of Hormuz is a technical discussion in Qatar. Iran is prioritising freezing of frozen assets. J.D. Vance has signalled the troops won't return to war without a clear purpose. U.S. President Donald Trump said the two sides are making progress on possible limits to Iran's nuclear program. In the meantime, the Iran military headquarters have warned the U.S. any interference in the Strait of Hormuz will be met with a decisive and swift response. It's the same thing. I mean, just read you the same headlines from day one, really. Lebanese president has defended the Lebanese government's negotiations with Israel, saying they were not a betrayal and he would not surrender a single inch of Lebanon's territory. And Israel is commemorating 1,000 days since the Hamas-led October 7, 2023 attacks. A range of events across the country, including marches and protests. And this has happened a moment ago. An explosion rocked a cafe in central Damascus near the Palace of Justice. They have reported at least 5 people have been killed in that blast. Closer to home, you know how Donald Trump does so well? He dictates the media narrative. How do you do that? Well, you come out with any kind of statement that you need to make at any particular case, whether it pertains to you or not, so that you are the story of the day. Which brings us to Pauline Hanson, who says, I don't want to. She's talking about Moira Deeming. She's not going to have her at One Nation. Here's what you have to say to that.
2: It's like the soccer team. Everyone's saying, oh, but they're all from other countries. No, they're Australians. How dare you say they're from all their racial background? Different. They're multiracial. But we must be all playing together on the same team under the one law, and that is the Australian law.
1: There you go. That's her discussing the whole Socceroos. You see, again, you know, going into any of the narratives that you can possibly find, you know, you don't even have to necessarily find the one thing that pertains to anything people are asking you about. Just go with, well, Socceroos, yeah, I'm happy to talk about that. Just as I mentioned, she's happy to talk about the situation with Moira Deeming as well.
3: Would you welcome her to One Nation?
2: No, don't want to.
3: Flat out, no.
2: No, no. So, and I'll tell you why. I know she had a lot of support from the people when she stood up, but I think based on her allegations against a Liberal Party colleague of hers that were proven to be, you know, no charges were laid, refused to make an apology, and you don't do that to your fellow colleagues.
1: There you go. I think, you know, we've talked about if they got a slogan. The slogan could be, and it's bleedingly, blazingly obvious, the slogan for One Nation could be, quite simply, I don't like it. Right? It's already, you know, immersed itself in the vernacular. If you say, I don't like it, people will know you're talking about Pauline Hanson. And it would pertain to anything that you don't like. How do you feel about immigration? I don't like it. End of, right? Okay, what else could she talk about? How about Karl Stefanovic? Would you be interested perhaps in offering Karl Stefanovic a job? Maybe a little something, something. You know, what do you think?
4: Hey, guess what, Carl? I'm looking for someone in my office. You know, I want some advisors in my office. So, Carl, you know, come and apply for a job with me. We'll have a great time. We'll put them all on notice and we'll get the country back on track, mate.
1: Do you mean it, though, really?
3: Would you like to see him as a future One Nation candidate, potentially even a future leader of the party?
2: No.
3: You wouldn't?
2: No. Because Carl's shown no indication over the years that I've met with him that he's interested in politics. I don't believe in just grabbing someone who's a celebrity status to go and stand for One Nation. I'm sorry, there's more to it to be a member of Parliament.
1: Fair enough. She could again. No, I don't. I don't like it. What do you think about Taylor Swift's wedding? She hasn't mentioned that. I'll tell you who has, though. Albo, what do you think about Taylor Swift and the big wedding?
5: I'm a Swiftie.
1: Apparently, a journalist in America says it's already happened. Because we're all getting excited, because as you all know, we love love. And people who love to be in love. How could you not? But apparently there's a conspiracy theory that she's already been married. By the way, who's going to the wedding? Some people I know, some people I don't. Selena Gomez? Carly Kloss? I have no... If I was flossing my teeth with Carly Kloss, I still wouldn't know who she was. Zoe Kravitz I would, because she's probably related somehow to Lenny Kravitz, right? Daughter, maybe? Thank you, Hudson with an H. Ed Sheeran I know. The Haim sisters I know, because I interviewed them once. I think they're pronounced Haim. Suki Waterhouse, don't know who that is. Gigi Hadid, I do. And who's going to be playing live at the big gig? Stevie Nicks. And Quick Draw Tim McGraw as well, all part of the outfit changes and the nuptials. Although, as I said, apparently the rumour is, conspiracy theory says, it's not actually going to happen because she's already on Rhode Island as we speak. Saying, I do. I do, I do, I do. She's a part of the prenuptials, I think, is if they break up, don't write a song about him. I think, isn't that how she's made her career, though, is breaking up with people and writing songs about it? She could go through a dry period during this particular wedding where there'll be no new songs. Crikey. I don't even know quite how to take that. What else have we got? Oh, I should tell you what's on the show this morning, shouldn't I? We have a regular segment for people that are new to our overnight show this week. We have a segment called Peeping Tom. And the whole idea behind it is you have interviews with people who are famous and you basically look into their life from a voyeuristic point of view. So we came up with the name Peeping Tom. This morning, John Edwards, the star of Crossing Over. Now, whether you believe or don't believe, it's entirely up to you, but we'll find out what his life is like and whether or not he's able to shut off the voices when they come to him. Also, a little bit later, because we have a segment every Friday called Paranormal Friday, again, it's up to you whether or not you would believe or not believe. Mary Rodwell is the alien lady, and we're going to talk about how close to actually what's going on behind the scenes and below the surface is Steven Spielberg's movie Disclosure Day. All that and more. Paul says might be time to play Pauline Pants Down. I don't like it. Yeah, but she's doesn't like that song. But also, yeah, she hasn't engaged that yet. But perhaps if she does, she can get that bloke who's Abby Chatfield's boyfriend to do a song about it. Did he say he's a Swiftie or a Shifty? Says Maureen, talking about Albo.
5: I'm a Swiftie.
1: No, it's definitely a Swiftie. Rob says, have you seen the classic movie Melvin, Melvin, the Son of Albin? Yes, I have. Melvin is flashing a moon out the window of a moving car. A lady's in her garden throws an eggplant at him in disgust. We should try and get Graham Blundell on the show because he's written some really good books, one about Graham Kennedy. But wouldn't it be great to try and find out the backstory behind Alvin? And how Alvin Purple changed his life. Aussie Frank, Francis, can you put that on our list, please? Graham Blundell. Ask him about, okay, thank you. The beautiful Sydney Sweeney's going to Taylor Swift's wedding, says somebody. Well, hang on, no, isn't she here in Australia? How many steps does the world population do in a 24-hour period, says Ian. Oh, a lot. David says, my sister-in-law's arriving in Sydney Thursday morning. Hello, my ping. Phil, are you going to John Stankey's fans only? No, because when I found out there was no nudity, I wasn't that interested. Phil, your conversation with John earlier reminded me of a bloke I had in Perth who had a very, very deep voice.

0: 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Either way, you'll get through.
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2: 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The mismanagement is laughable, and this Prime Minister has got to go. 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
0: Ah, it's a beautiful time to be alive, isn't it? 131873 is the phone number. 0460 873 873 on the text. And here's another great moment in radio history. That would be you, Omar, in South Australia, listening through 5AA. How are you?
8: Oh, hi, Phil. How are you?
0: Lovely to talk to you now. Before we go any further, I'm led to believe that you are a first-time caller.
8: That's correct.
0: Oh, okay, hold on. We've got to play the song. This is a great moment for all of us.
9: She said I was a first-time caller, but a
0: long-time listener. Well, it's an absolute pleasure to have you on the show. Hopefully the experience won't be too difficult for you.
8: No, thank you, Phil. How are you? I hope you're having a nice time.
0: Yeah, well, yeah, you know, I'm happy. I'm alive. I had a hot shower. Some people in the world don't get that, so, you know, that means life's good.
8: A hot shower is very important. Yeah. Phil, there is an article in the newspaper. It was in Sunday, in the 24th of May. The article, this in the newspaper called Advertising Newspaper.
0: The Adelaide Advertiser?
8: Adelaide Advertiser, yeah. And there was in the first page, and very big line, the blind person can see it, the photo of a prime minister, and written, "We don't trust you."
0: Mm-hmm.
8: So I don't know why this man talking about Prime Minister in this way.

0: why I don't trust you. Say, I want him to say, I don't trust you. Don't talk behalf of us. We trust him. We voted for him. And 60% of Australian people has voted for him for the last election. And he has 188 seat in the parliament. That means that I don't know this kind of hatred, which is not seen before.
1: Maybe it was pertaining, Omar, to a couple of things. One, the polling, the polling of the Prime Minister, and his figures haven't been good. And also, he's been caught out in a lot of lies, with a lot of lies, and caught on record saying a lot of lies. And I think maybe that's why people don't trust him, because he's been caught out.
0: Yes, but it's still the people who voted to him. They trust him. Maybe because one promise has been broken, or two promises.
1: 40, I think, Omar. 40.
0: Sorry?
1: 40.
0: 40 promise? No, I don't think so.
1: And 40. 40 and counting.
0: And maybe because of the war between America and Iran happened at this time, this event forced him to broke one or two promises from the election.
1: No, they're not related. They're not related. Few of them, and I'm not even sure the percentage are related to the Iran conflict. They're mostly related to the economy and things like that.
0: I'm just interesting. About when he's talking, we don't trust you. Don't talk behalf of us. We trust him. We voted for him.
1: Maybe.
0: We voted for him, and we will vote for him again and again and again. He's doing a good job.
1: Maybe the poll pertained.
0: Give him a chance.
1: Maybe the poll pertained to the questions that people were asking of the people who were polled. So I didn't see the front page of the newspaper. Maybe they were saying, do you trust the Prime Minister? And then people said, no, I don't trust him. So that's the headline. But in fact,
0: so why you voted for him? Why you voted for him if you don't trust him?
1: Well, at the time, he hadn't told the lies. But you know how many? It's more than 40. It's 50. 50. Typically.
0: No, I don't think so.
1: Yeah, no, honestly, I'm not making it up. 50 specific.
0: You account them. Who account them 50 promise?
1: Because he's gone on record. He goes and does a press conference. He says things like, you know, there'll be no stage 3 tax cuts. He promises electricity bills would fall by $275. Talks about negative gearing and superannuation. And then people.
0: He cuts the petrol by 20 cents for each litre. And if you do some calculation, you will see millions of dollars. He took a very, very brave decision when he did the petrol with 20 cents every 1 litre.
1: There's no denying that. And that's the thing about a democracy, Omar, is that if you want to vote, you know, Albo back in, you can do that. Or if you're not happy with the performance that he's given Australia, then you go, I don't like him. And if somebody rings you up and goes, Omar, do you trust the Prime Minister, and you go, yes, I do, and the majority of the people say, yes, I do, then the headline have been, I don't know, because I can't speak for the editor, it may have been, yes, I do trust him.
0: But he's talking behalf of us. I want him to say, I don't trust you. We don't trust him. Because we voted for him. We are Labour, we voted. We trust him. Whatever happened, we will vote for him again and again and again.
1: But at the moment, his polling figures are down. He's not the preferred Prime Minister based on the issue of trust, which is
0: he's still a preferred Prime Minister. 33%. I saw it before yesterday, and Pauline Hanson maybe 31%. And Liberal maybe 24%.
1: He bounced back, but he hasn't. It's only a recent bounce back. But Omar, as long as you're happy with the Prime Minister, then it doesn't matter, right?
0: Happy.
1: Okay, and that's how a democracy works.
0: Because I'm sad, Phil, because the hatred towards the Prime Minister. All this hatred. I don't know why. When I came to Australia in 2000, 26 years ago, and my wife is Australian, is sixth generation, my daughter seventh generation, and we haven't noticed this hatred between the people in Australia.
1: But this is where I agree with you, Omar, that there is so much anger in the world, not just based on one particular thing. There's anger of everything, and I agree with you, and I wish we weren't in that position. But I will say to you, my friend, I hope you have a happy and safe weekend.
0: Yeah, that's correct.
1: All right, thank you so much for your call. 131-873 is the number.
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1: On the text, Steve says, I would say that your last caller is an example of a voter that it's manipulated by socialist policies. Turning a blind eye to blatant lies for the sake of continuing handouts is how Labor governments will be re-elected. And also a couple of other people saying, with Omar, why did you put Omar on? Because that's how we do the overnight show here. Because everybody has the right in a democracy for free speech. And if we didn't allow somebody to come on and say what they wanted, then everybody's saying to the alternative, well, you know, Carl Stefanovic's allowed to say what he wants to say. Well, because everybody is allowed to say what they want to say after midnight, between midnight and 5:30. And then if we disagree, we disagree. If we don't, we don't. because, you know, let's face it, that is how a democracy does work. Although, Phil, says Sharon, please let Omar know that only 33% of the people voted for Albo. He only got in with the preferences. Couple more. Michael says, where's Morrison then? Mike Jeffries had Jason Morrison on a couple of times, calls him Morrison. He's only allowed back if he disposes of his Bucks Fizz CDs. That's never going to happen. Jason Morrison, a.k.a. ScoMo, a.k.a. What else do we have for him? Joe Diddy. I can't remember. We had about 50 names for him. He's coming back next week on the show. The only reason he couldn't do the hour live in the studio like he used to is because he's now got a proper job. But he'll be back next week from the editor's desk, and I've got his intro here still.
11: Take me to the April sun in Cuba.
1: One of the great intros. Offering Carl a job is peak comedy, says somebody on the text. Somebody tell her Carl's coffee budget at Nine's probably bigger than One Nation's campaign budget. Not at the moment. Hang on, what did I see that the Fire the Liar campaign had got to? It was one of the things I wanted to tell you about when we started the show. She's inches away from a mammoth Fire the Liar fundraiser milestone, meaning the party gets $5 million in grassroots donations from around 80,000 Australians who've contributed to the fundraiser. So that's where they've got a bit of coin at the moment, is the update on that. Let me have a quick look as well. Did I get to everybody? I think I have. Oh, by the way, Dell says Kylie Kravitz is probably the daughter of Gladys Kravitz from Bewitched. I think it was Zoe Kravitz, but yeah, no problem. And by the way, I did get your text as well, Nathan, and I did promise you that you could come on and speak to Craig Lowndes and ask him a question when we get Craig. Haven't got him yet, though, but Aussie Frank's definitely on the case with that. Let's go to Perth. Joanne, how are you this morning, listening through 6PR? Are you okay?
12: Oh, very well, thank you. I was going to say, good morning, fun Phil. How are you?
1: I'm very well. Hopefully life is fun for you too.
12: Yes, it is, yes. And just thank God we're all alive and breathing.
1: Right.
12: And, you know, the sun's coming out and so's the lovely blue sky. Phil, did I hear you say, that the Mr. Lowry is coming on, being the owner of 6PR?
1: No, Craig Lowndes, Craig Lowndes, the motor car driver.
12: Oh, okay, okay, that's all right.
1: But he's a great bloke, in case he's listening, my new boss. Probably the finest people Francis, a.k.a. Aussie Frank, and me and Hudson with an H have ever worked with. We all, yep, great bloke.
12: Yeah, I was going to say, no, that's all right, that's okay. And obviously I want to talk about what I rang for, but
1: please.
12: No, obviously I've enjoyed these last couple of nights listening to you.
1: Bless you.
12: But I'm still crying for what we've, yeah, but anyway, miss 6PR's night, John Lewis and Frank Mafrica very, very much.
1: Is it, Frank used to do On the Couch?
12: Fred
1: Macker, is that Fred? Yes. Yeah, does he still do? Was it called On the Couch? Or just The Couch?
12: The Couch, I think.
1: Yeah, iconic TV show. And when I worked in Perth for an ill-fated breakfast show there, which was deserved of being run out of town tarred and feathers, I'll tell you that for nothing. But he actually called up and said, would you like to come on The Couch? And I never did.
12: Oh.
1: Yeah, wish I had.
12: Yeah. No, like I said, Phil, yeah, very much enjoyed listening to you these last couple of days, but I'm still crying and will be crying. Yeah, no, really.
1: They'll be back. Not next week, but the week after. Everybody, all of the big stars of the radio network have all taken their holidays. So the B team, or in this case the Z team, are filling in, but they will be back in a week, I promise.
12: Oh, no, I'm crying for John Lewis and Fred Mafrica, where they're no longer doing the Perth show.
1: At all, period.
12: No, that's why we've been bounced over to whatever your show.
1: But maybe they'll be back. Maybe they're on. I don't know the story behind this. I'm sorry.
12: Yeah. Anyway.
1: Yeah.
12: All right. Now. Okay. I'm sort of going to be talking in broad terms.
1: Please.
12: And kind of just a little bit of a clarification, or so that you know where I'm coming from. Phil, when someone, why I make the statement, certain people should take some responsibility for what happened some months ago, I get, and, you know, certainly that's never the issue, I get nobody will know what's going to happen when and where and all the rest. I get that. That's not an issue. But the point I'm making, when someone, I believe, is warning you, various people are warning you, various groups are warning you, something is going to happen and it's not going to be good, and you just sort of bury your ears in the sand and you continue this hate and marching and violence and closing roads, closing bridges, taking over certain states, and you just allow that and continue allowing it, then, yeah, that tells me that you're ignoring it. And when something does happen, what you've been warned about, then, yeah, you take responsibility.
1: Okay, and, but although, as we mentioned before, you know, it's very hard to know and to predict everything that's going to happen. I mean, if we could, we would obviously, you know, we would all be, the world would be a lot safer, but let's, you know.
12: And if I can just say, Phil, I'm certainly not dreaming this up. There was on a particular radio station, someone also very, very directly said to a certain person, you were warned.
1: Okay, all right. Well, as
12: I
1: long
12: just thought I'd clarified that I'm not sort of, bringing these things up.
1: I hear you. All right. And again, very difficult to predict, you know, what's going to happen. Although, I can tell you something that's going to happen this weekend. You're going to have a decent meal.
12: A lot of brain.
1: And a decent meal, right?
12: Sorry?
1: You're going to have a decent meal this weekend.
12: Oh, is someone shouting me?
1: Do you think that was a giveaway? You know that we have no budget on this show. It's the weekend, and the weekend is for eating.
12: Yeah, well, and I'll predict something else, Phil.
1: Mm-hmm.
12: You're going to have a lovely breakfast when you eventually get home.
1: Oh, I wish. I tell you what, I don't know whether breakfast is lunch or dinner. Let's have a chat next week, Joanne. Have a safe weekend.
12: Have a great weekend. Thanks, Phil.
1: Thank you, Joanne. Jack is in Ringwood, listening through 3AW. Hello, Jack. What did you want to say, mate? Good morning.
13: I'd like to discuss a couple of things, if I may have the time, Phil. But,
1: sure.
13: Obviously, the lady who was just on was referring to our lying Prime Minister that tells so many lies, he's lost count of his lies. But I'd just like to bring up a couple of things first. What's happened to Mr. Albanese and their promise to buy back the Port of Darwin? I mean, you know, they've obviously started the process, but now it's just been put in the drawer and it won't be brought up till the next election. We all know full well that they have no plans on buying that port back. But that's just one point I want to make. And then I'd also like to make that, you know, this equity supposed to help the youth buy housing is just an absolute flat-out lie, mate. When your policy is to crash the housing market, if you've lured people into the 5% equity, shared equity scheme to buy property, and then now you've crashed the market, so now they're in minus equity. I talked about this on Pat's show straight after the budget, and then next you know it became front-page news and all over the stations. I was the first to actually bring it up just a few days after the budget. Now look what's happening. The market's crashing. The how many homes have been sold. People are not going to put places on the market, and confidence is just drying up. So this fool who thinks he knows everything, but all he does is just lie out through his backside every day. I just can't believe it. And then there's this scandal at the minute that hasn't been talked about, how we've got a delegation over from Japan, you know, to celebrate 50 years of trade with Japan. You know, they've over a 10-year period, I think it's worth $1.5 trillion in trade with minerals and such. And Mr. Albanese didn't even turn up to the Canberra. He didn't even show up. They played a video of him apparently at this meeting where there was many Japanese business people, and Mr. Chalmers was there, I believe, and a few other Labor delegates. But the star of the show was Pauline Hanson. They were lining up to get photos of her with her because she was told that she's very much like their own Prime Minister. So they'd be hating that, the lefties, I could tell you that right now.
1: Do you know, my thought is too, that Jack, when they get into power, all of these politicians, and they go for, say, a 3 or 4 year, depending on what happens, 3 or 4 year period, that everything that they promise has to be completed within that period. Not that I've got a 10-year plan or I've got a 20-year plan or whatever. It doesn't make any sense because you're not going to be there in 10 years. You know, everything that they promise has to be completed in the time that they're in power. Yeah. So every initiative, depending how, no matter how big it is, at least has to be started in that period that they're in power.
13: Yeah, but,
1: and if they're not, then they should be kicked out.
13: Yeah, but hang on, Pat. You got to remember Phil. That this fool. Phil.
1: That's right.
13: You got to remember this. This supposed economic genius that's apparently got a degree in economics, promised how many times that he wouldn't touch or mess with capital gains tax or these other taxes that he's now messing with. And he doesn't understand how much it's destroying business. I mean, the only record that he holds right now is record insolvencies. Down in here in Melbourne, you know, because of the overtaxation of land tax and all the other taxes, just state taxes, let alone this capital gains tax that's come in, you know, we've lost, in 2024, they lost 24,000, Phil, rental properties out of the market. Hmm. And then already this year, in 26, they've lost 18,000. So that's a total of 42,000 rental properties lost out there. That's definitely going to force up the cost of rent because there's less supply.
1: Basic
13: economics is supply, and they don't understand this. And then we've got this massive problem down here where, you know, we all know that Labor's aligned with the CMFEU and all these unions. The corruption's so out of control down here, it's pushed the price up of everything. All the builders, the plumbers, the electricians, they're all holding lollipop signs.
1: I should also mention, incidentally, I have to throw alleged corruption in there too, Jack, because obviously, you know, we don't want to end up in a meeting.
13: Sorry, alleged.
1: Yeah, alleged. There you go. But you know what they need to do? I better go, Jack. But what they need to do is the opposition parties need to go and make their policies. For example, if people say One Nation don't have policies, which again is, you know, divisive.
13: That's not true.
1: But there you go, exactly. But they should say everything that the other party is unable to do, they should adopt those policies as their own. Jack, I better go, mate. Have a terrific weekend.
13: You too. Thank you.
1: Thank you, mate. 131-873 is our number.
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4: Let's go to Swan Hill. Morning, Sandra. How are you?
5: Oh, good morning, Phil. I rang last night and then I went back and I rang in the kitchen on the landline. Then I went and got back into bed and a caller rang up. His name was Glenn.
4: Glenn, that's right, yeah.
5: And I just want to have a shout out. I cannot believe anyone could break every bone in their body and to be so I haven't got a word for it.
4: Strong, resilient. You're right. Exactly. And you know what? And in a coma as well. And just one thing, he got mugged after he got out of hospital.
5: Yet
4: he's still battling, you know, and you've got to give it to the man. I mean, some people get really unlucky, don't they, too, Sandra?
5: I know, but if he's listening, I just want to say well done and I wish him the best in the future. And I don't know, I'm in awe of him. I'm in absolute awe. Anyway, and this isn't anything against you. Is it, who answered the phone before I speak to you?
4: Was that Aussie Frank? Did he upset you?
5: Well, no, but right. You've obviously got your rules because I came on and I said, and he said, no, you've already called once. You can't ring any more than once a night.
4: Oh. He's a naughty man, isn't he?
5: Well, stuff him, I lit a cigarette.
4: Yeah, right. I thought of you when we had that cigarette, Aussie Frank.
5: And a shout out to Tony. I bet he's listening too.
4: Of course.
5: And you're doing a great job. You're really kind, compassionate. And,
4: bless you, Sandra.
5: Yeah, you've got a gentleness about you.
4: Oh, you know what? The world just needs. There's so much anger in the world at the moment, you know. And we've got to, at some stage, go, okay, you know, we're lucky. As I mentioned before, why was I lucky today? Well, I had to have a shower. I got to have a shower. I got to have some clean water to drink. I got to have some clean clothes to wear. And I had some food to eat. You know, how lucky are we in this country to be able to have that?
5: Yeah, well, we live in the main drag here in Swan Hill, and water was cut off the other day from 9 till 4. And you don't realise how you take things for granted.
4: Right, exactly. How lucky are we? The sun shines. Yeah. And even to, you know, put a finer point on it, we don't have bombs falling outside our house houses or our houses. We don't worry about that on a day-to-day basis. We don't have sirens. You know, let's embrace how lucky we are in this country too.
5: Yeah. Can you imagine going to bed in your home and not knowing what the next 5 minutes is going to be?
4: Exactly. You know, how and are your kid's going to be safe, you know?
5: Oh, well, forget. Have you got children or
4: No, I don't know. No, I'm too selfish.
5: No, you mostly got animals.
4: Oh, yeah. No, animals have got me. I don't own... I'm not the king of the domain, trust me. I'm fourth in line.
5: You're talking to me. Yeah, when they come in, you think, move over here, they come to get
4: exactly.
5: on the bed.
4: Nothing worse than sitting on a couch and being comfortable and a cat gets on you. You go, well, I can't get up for half an hour then. Bless you, Sandra.
5: Nice talking to you, Phil.
4: Thank you so much, sweetheart. Have a good night. John, how'd you go with your poetry last night?
6: Yeah, good, thanks.
4: Good. I believe you have another one for us. I've got 2.5 minutes, but I want to hear it. Will that be enough time?
6: Yeah. Yes, I've done three stanzas.
4: What's this one? Oh, it's a stanza. It's a short one, the Japanese one. Okay, yeah. All right, well, I've got some music.
6: No, it's not short. They're fairly long stanzas, but it won't take that long.
4: I always thought stanzas were short. Healing. Maybe I'm thinking of the haiku or something, which is the short Japanese
6: haiku,
4: one.
6: Haiku.
4: What's this one called?
6: This is called Here in Australia.
4: Take it away, my friend.
6: One thing we can be proud of here in Australia is that we do not need to be sure that we need to Disraelia. We need to stick together because that's what mates do. And if you're my mate, then I need to look after you. Here in Australia, we look after our real Aussie mates. And if we have to, we will even open gates. We never lock our doors, and that's for sure. When the mate comes, he doesn't have to open the door. Australia is the best country in the world, that's for real. If I think about you, mate, I would not think to steal any of your goods, shackles, or any of your family. And we look after each other so we can live securely.
4: That's fantastic. And I liked how you rhymed Australia. What was it, Disraelia? Disraelia?
6: Disraelia, yeah.
4: Fantastic. You know, for that, should get a gold medal.
6: Australia. It's not Australia. We're lazy here in Australia. Yeah, we say right. Australia.
4: Unless, of course, you're the Prime Minister, in which case you go Australia. Mate,
6: that's right. Australia,
4: have a terrific weekend. Yeah. Give us a call next week. I'm always looking forward to hearing your fantastic poetry, John. Good on you, buddy.
6: Okay.
4: Thanks, mate.
6: See you then. Bye.
4: Okay, let's get to the news update and then back with more of your calls after that.
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4: Aussie Frank just came in during that ad break and I knew exactly what he was going to say. He was going to complain about Sandra complaining about him. He's so predictable. And I said, mate, they're only kidding, you know. And then he said, well, they can come in and answer the phones if they want. And Paul says, Aussie Frank having another one of those days. Like that day, he banned the text messages for the first hour and I said it to him. But he goes, yeah, but I remember from that day we had full calls all night long. He doesn't understand that you're kidding around with him. It's all right, Aussie Frank. You know, it's only me and Hudson with an H who don't like you. All right, let's get to the news.
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19: Hello, I'm Alex Riddell. Labor's contentious gambling advertising laws will be subject to a parliamentary inquiry. Federal politics reporter Nelson Scott.
20: The government has introduced legislation to restrict betting commercials to a maximum of 3 per hour until 8:30 at night, with a ban during live sport. Ads would also be banned on radio during school pick-up and drop-off, inside sporting venues and on player uniforms. Communications Minister Annika Wells says the changes strike the right balance.
21: We'll introduce a meaningful and impactful suite of reforms.
20: But Liberal Senator Sarah Henderson says the bill falls short of protecting vulnerable Australians.
22: I don't think the government is doing enough. We need to do more.
20: The opposition and Greens have joined forces to secure an inquiry to scrutinise the contentious laws. Nelson Scott, Canberra.
19: The Christian Brothers Religious Order has been granted a moratorium on payouts to child sexual abuse victims. A Supreme Court judge has accepted the church's argument that it risks running out of money. The court previously heard it has been losing almost $2 million a week since October. The Albanese government is defending its border security regime after another group of asylum seekers reached Australia. Earlier this week, about a dozen people arrived at Weipa in far north Queensland. The opposition says it's another example of the government failing to protect the border, but Home Affairs Minister Tony Burke has told Parliament the coalition is playing petty politics.
23: And instead of standing with those Australian officials, you want to mock them. What happened in Weipa? Clearly a question they wrote before they realised every one of those individuals had been removed from Australia.
19: One Nation leader Pauline Hanson says she will soon be appointing a Victorian leader for her party and does have someone in mind. It comes after several polls have shown One Nation has overtaken the major parties for the first time in Victoria. Labor and the Liberals are neck and neck with a primary vote of 26%, while One Nation's primary vote has surged to 27%. A booming real estate market has minted 25,000 new Australian millionaires over the past year. The latest UBS Global Wealth Report shows 1.6 million Australians now have a seven-figure net worth, though most of that wealth is tied up in property rather than cash. A serving New South Wales police officer has been charged with sexual assault-related offences. The 22-year-old probationary constable attached to a command in the Central Metropolitan Region was arrested at Chatswood Police Station and charged with the two offences. New facial recognition cameras have been hailed a success by the WA government. More than 130,000 faces were scanned by the cameras over the past 7 days, which generated over 30 alerts. And US President Donald Trump has taken his first flight on the $580 million new Air Force One.
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19: Day four of Wimbledon is continuing with one Australian progressing and one bowing out. Craig Gabriel is there.
0: After a very good start, Medvedev's game collapsed and Alexander Ayala is the one into the third round, 3-6, 6-2, 6-love. Very probably things caught up with her as the match progressed. Ayala will play Iga Swiatek, who beat Karolina Pliskova yet again. Alex de Minaur said he played a very clean match as he dismissed Adrian Mannarino, 6-3, 6-2, 6-2. Craig Gabriel, Wimbledon.
19: In the AFL, Brisbane have had a 22-point win over Geelong at GMHBA Stadium, while Collingwood captain Darcy Moore will miss the remainder of the season after he suffered a hamstring injury at training on Tuesday in the same right leg as his previous injury. A New South Wales hooker, Reece Robson, says he's blocking out the critics who believe he should have been dropped following Origin at Game 2.
3: 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Alexander Watson Insulation. Canberra's cold. Your house doesn't have to be.
2: It's cloudy with showers easing today, seeing a cool top of 10. Tomorrow, cloud is clearing, heading for a top of 12. On Sunday, there's an early frost before being a cloudy day, staying at 12. And then on Monday, it's a cloudy day, going for a top of 13 degrees.
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1: Yeah, here we are, Friday morning. It's great to have your company here and welcome to all the new people who are part of our little overnight family. Wayne just said on the text, Phil, you need to swap Hudson with an H with Aussie Frank until Aussie Frank sorts his attitude out. Well, the thing is, though, we did try that at one stage. I said to Hudson with an H, listen, can we swap you with Aussie Frank? And he said, I don't want to do it. I said, come on. You can go there. We can put Aussie Frank. Then he, you know, all he has to do is go and sit in that studio and do one thing an hour. And Hudson said, yeah, but that would mean me working the extra hours. So I'm sorry, Wayne, but I did try, but we didn't get anywhere. He's gone red now. He's got up and he's furious. Ryan says, hello, Phil, the Night Owl O'Neill. This year marks the 100th anniversary of Sydney's 2GB and the 70th anniversary of the Nine Network Australia. Well, let's hope we all get pizza, although it'll probably happen during the day and I won't be here. How lucky we are, Phil, says Steve on the text, and I couldn't agree more. The people of Ukraine would also agree we're still the lucky country. With 30 years of defence service in the last half in the military intelligence, I understand how fragile geopolitics is. Hey, Phil, you're lucky, says Mick. You had a hot shower and dinner. For me, was a baked potato and some Lurpak. By the way, Lurpak is the fancy name for butter. I know that because Sam has Lurpak. And you know how childish and imbecilic I am. She has the Lurpak. I like to pronounce it. Oh, you're having... Honey, can I get you some Lurpak on your bread? Some toast with Lurpak? And just the same as when I go into Freedom. Not Freedom, IKEA with her. And I have to be a nuisance and go, honey, do we need a grand colour? Look, there's a Grundtal on sale here. It comes with a Nordviken. She's like, oh, shut up, honey. We're just in here to pick up something. Yeah, but look over here, there's a Fladful. And look, there's a Nutstorp on special. And the Norora. Because I really am the most annoying person. Don't think it's an act. It's actually true. Marie says, just for Omar, I didn't and would never trust Albo. Also, don't trust him. He's lied over and over. And he's... Lies have been proven. Got to help Australia and all of us if he's Prime Minister much longer. Well, that's how democracy does work. Paul says, Aussie Frank. Oh, I mentioned how Aussie Frank's having another one of those days. Yeah, but what do? You know, you pay peanuts. What do you expect? Rob says, the reason people voted for the Labor government, 50% of the population, depends on the government for their income, either employed by them or income support. People keep voting for Labor because they don't want the gravy train to stop. The problem with socialism is it only works until you run out of other people's money to spend. Oh, and I wanted to mention, I got an email from Oliver. Probably Oliver's not his real name, nor is he probably in Oatley. Because I wake up in the afternoon, essentially, most people's mornings, and I see, you know, what I have to do today by way of, you know, Aussie Frank. Who's Aussie Frank upset today on the email that I have to go and, you know, curry favour with? And I got this email from Oliver who said, I heard a caller who rang in re-Elon Musk, Phil, speaking about him in disparaging terms, which you were quick to agree with. What is it about Elon that offends you? Is it the fact that he's hugely successful, supports free speech, and supported Donald Trump's candidacy for president? Incidentally, just to verify the facts on that, I can't remember what he was talking about, but I agreed with the caller about his fact. But I've also said before that Elon Musk is a very smart man. He'd have to be to get in the position he is in. Anyway, that's by the by. You only heard one part of the conversation. But anyway, Oliver, not his real name, said, don't be jealous that he's hugely successful and you're just a nondescript radio broadcaster in a forgettable time slot. Well, there's no arguing with that. You're absolutely right. I mean, I am a nondescript radio broadcaster and I am in a forgettable time slot. Although, you know, we keep a lot of people happy between the hours of midnight and 5:30. But, you know, if I was any good at it, I'd be in a better time spot. You're right. Anyway, you and your caller shouldn't be envious of a hugely successful person. Envy is so ugly. Capital U-G-L-Y. Huh, Phil? Yeah, but when I read this, I thought, but aren't I allowed to have an opinion too? Because... Otherwise, we would have everybody ringing up. We'd all be saying the same thing and it would become completely boring. But more importantly than that, if you've got an opinion and I disagree with it, that's fine. We can, you know, I can go, well, I disagree with you, but I'm not going to get angry at it. I'm not going to go, it's like if you don't like a segment they do on Getaway, do you text the television, Oliver, not your real name, and go, oh, I don't like that. That's not actually a very nice curry. I'm never watching this show again. It doesn't matter, but I'm allowed to have an opinion too. Surely. Otherwise, what would be the point? It just seems that if we disagree with someone's opinion now, then we don't want to hear it. No, your opinion's wrong, mine's right. What if it's not? Well, no, I don't want to hear that. I don't want to hear your opinion because my opinion's right. Well, we're not going to get anywhere with that, are we? Glenn, how are you this morning, my friend? Glenn?
2: Oh, Phil.
1: How are you, mate? I'm trying to find your new intro song.
2: Satisfaction.
1: Satisfaction by the Rolling Stones.
2: It's all right.
1: There it is. You can trust Hudson with an H to be on the ball. There you go. Thanks, Hudson. Well, your phone's not very good this morning. Did you hear before we had a call saying how they like you?
2: Yes, was that Sandra from Swan Hill?
1: That was.
2: Yeah, I was laying here half asleep and just knew I had you on in the background and I heard her start talking about that and I just want to say, Sandra, if you're still listening, my dear, I thank you very much for your empathy towards me, my dear, but I'm not really worth it.
1: You, of course you are. And a little bit of kindness just goes such a long way, doesn't it? You know, and there's, you know, the smallest thing can change a person who's feeling really miserable, can change their day just by the smallest little act of kindness. And it doesn't cost anything. And so, and that's how we all feel. And I'm glad that you heard that. It made you feel better, my friend.
2: I did hear Sandra and I was touched.
1: All right. Well, that's good. Well, let's not get too touched now because we haven't had Nicholas on yet and he's going to want to be touched. Have a good weekend, Glenn.
2: Hey, listen, mate.
1: I'm here.
2: You there?
1: Yeah.
2: Yeah. Today, out of the blue, I got a phone call from the United States.
1: Yeah.
2: And it was Rebecca's youngest sister.
1: Isn't that amazing, fate, the way it works? Because we talked about that last night. What did she say?
2: Oh, she thought of me the other day and said, I've got to try and contact Wayne. And she was 17 when Rebecca passed. She's now 50.
1: Wow. 55. Wow, isn't it amazing how time goes? Did she know that you were talking about Rebecca last night? Did she get that sort of feeling?
2: Well, I don't know because, you know, the world works in strange ways, mate, as you know.
1: Mm. Yeah. That's exactly it.
2: She's going to make a trip to Australia.
1: Oh, okay.
2: And she's going to come and see me. I can't wait.
1: See, you know, yesterday it was all doom and gloom. 24 hours later, look where we're at.
2: Yeah.
1: You never know, right?
2: And she'll be here around the anniversary of Beck's passing.
1: Do me a favour, can you get her on the phone when she rings too so she can also say hello to everybody?
2: I think she might be a bit embarrassed by that.
1: No, she won't. Not when she finds out how. Not when she finds out what a VIP you are.
2: No, I'm not.
1: Have a good weekend, my friend. Always good to hear from you.
2: All right, mate. You have a good weekend too with Sam.
1: Cheers, thank you. Again, it's just the smallest things. I spoke to Sam yesterday and she said she was buying a coffee and there was this elderly lady next to her and Sam bought her a muffin because she was buying one. She said, I'd like to get one for this lady too. And the lady was just so unbelievably grateful. And it's just, again, it's the little things that we can do just to make people's lives just a little bit nicer. By the way, I mentioned whether you believe or not believe, but Peeping Tom this morning, our guest will be John Edwards, who, of course, was on Crossing Over. I'd like to ask him about if he, you know, he's a medium. Believe it or not, it's entirely up to you. You might not believe him. You might think, oh, this guy's just making it up. Or you might think, okay, no, he has a gift, regardless. I want to find out, and I had a chat with him a couple of weeks ago, just to find out how he turns the voices off. Because, it would drive you nuts if, you know, you're hearing voices, as we mentioned with John Stanley, in the middle of a movie. Tell Glenn he has loads of friends on this radio station. Thank you, Wayne, you're a good man. He says he's got a lot more friends than Aussie Frank. He didn't say that. We haven't wound up Aussie Frank for a few minutes now, so I thought it was probably time. How are you this morning in Perth, Gus, listening to 6PR? You well, mate?
3: Very good. Thanks, Phil. Can you hear me okay?
1: I can hear you on a 5x5, as they'd say in the Navy.
3: You can hear me?
1: Yep, got you.
3: Good. Only because I'm ringing from the most isolated city in the world.
1: Well, that's exactly it. And you know what? That's not even a lie. It really is.
3: Those noises I made, I just did them then. Like, I was just joshing you.
1: I couldn't even hear it, but I'll take it as a little bit of a whoopee cushion moment. So there you go.
3: No worries. It's very clear. I don't agree with Oliver's sentiments. You are entitled to an opinion too. I think what he was probably more likely suggesting is that as a broadcaster, you probably need to be impartial. But other than counting elbows live, I think you are impartial from what I've heard so far. I want to be very quick. I have two quick thoughts that I'd like to share with you. The first is Omar's reference to there being hatred out there. I don't think there's overwhelming hatred. I think there's a frustration and annoyance with our tax system. I think as Australians, we're better than that. I don't understand why the ATO is penalising hard work. I don't have an issue with any political party, and Labor changing their policy, I'm fine with that if that's what the current times require. But I don't care too much for the lies, but I have a problem with big government overtaxing hard workers, and they're only accommodating government overspending. And I'm not alone on this. I just think that, you know, there is a solution, and we should replace all taxes with a single consumption tax.
1: Mm.
3: We shouldn't penalise people for working harder. We should tax them on their spend. And I think it's quite simple. And I wouldn't have a problem increasing GST to 20% if that meant abolishing all the other taxes, which they did promise to do with a lot of taxes when GST came in, and that never happened. We still have stamp duty here in WA. I assume people have stamp duty over in the eastern states.
1: We're getting slugged here too. Don't worry about it.
3: It's a joke of a tax.
1: Hmm.
3: It started with the courts back in the medieval times where they stamped the document and could enforce it. The king or queen at the time would enforce it, and this is just so symbolic of governments around the world. They'll never give away a tax; they'll only add taxes on. And unfortunately, that's what Albanese is doing right now. He's just really manipulating the current tax system, and it needs to change, and it needs to change. Like in a big, big way. You should not be getting taxed on what you earn. You should only be getting taxed on what you spend. And also, we should reduce government spending. I'm a big believer in that. So that's my first thought. My second thought is old mate Pauline. I just don't like it. Mm. I don't love or loathe her, but I do respect her consistency.

0: Australian culture, and let's all move forward and enjoy that and celebrate it.
1: I agree with that, absolutely.
0: The last question I want to ask you, Phil, yep. and you may have already told your listeners this, but when is your birthday?
1: March 14.
0: Very good. I'll make a note of that. Wish you a happy birthday.
1: Thank you. I'll be 64, just like that Beatles song. Could I touch on the impartiality thing, though? And I try to do this show as impartially as I can. However, I don't want to be beige. Otherwise, it will be really boring, you know, if we sit here and I don't have an opinion. And, you know, there have been occasions where I haven't had an opinion about something, and boy, do I get to know about it on the texts and emails. Feel you're nothing but a fence sitter. But everybody is entitled to their opinion, and their opinion may or may not be the right one. And sometimes I might have an opinion, and somebody like you will come on and go, here's a really good argument to the contrary. And I'll go, you know what, you're right. I have now changed my opinion. So that's how we change our opinions and how we arrive at the opinions we get to, by, you know, immersing ourselves in every possible scenario and opinion.
0: I don't disagree with that. I think my point was that as a broadcaster, you're in a privileged position where you can share your views on a lot wider mass than perhaps I can with friends. And so you have to try to be... I'm not suggesting that you're not.
1: No, no.
0: Not at all. I'm just coming back to Austin's point about, you know, I think that was a little bit over the top. And absolutely, you're entitled to your opinion, and I welcome it. And it generates a little bit of spirit. Mm. And I'm enjoying tonight's conversations.
1: Well, that's it. That's what we want to do on this show. We want to have a conversation. And at the end of the show, we want to be 1% smarter.
0: And passionate.
1: And passionate about things. Gus, good to talk to you, my friend. Ring anytime.
0: Good on you.
1: Thanks, buddy. More of your calls coming up. We've also got to get to our Peeping Tom for the moment, too.
2: Michael McLaren. 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NAB say that there's pullback in investor activity, which will be enough now to move from what was a recently projected yearly peak in investor credit growth of 10.4% to now register a year-on-year fall of 0.8%, following the Federal Budget.
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1: Hello, Ryan. How are you?
2: So, Phil, to promote the new Moana movie, maybe you could get, as your peeping Tom, Dwayne Johnson. Not a bad idea. I like that. This from Wayne. Hey, Phil, maybe you could get Nicholas to fill in for Aussie Frank to get him to look after the studio duties. Yeah, but the only problem with that is that, you know, they won't want to talk to me. The listeners will just want to talk to Nicholas, whereas none of our listeners actually want to speak to Aussie Frank. Barbara says one of Pauline Hanson's policies is to get out of Paris. Albo locked us into Paris as part of the free trade agreement with the EU 6 weeks ago. Is One Nation going to dismantle the FTA with the EU? It's a good question. If we can get Pauline on, we will ask her that. Elon Musk is apparently not including his 14 children in his will. Could you forward my mobile number so he can include me in it? Well, me first, I think. Let's be honest. Who do you barrack for in the AFL, says JP. I've decided Essendon. I asked Aussie Frank, and he said, oh, you know, don't barrack for anybody. He's in a bad mood now because he thinks people are picking on him. I wouldn't say John Edwards a medium, Phil. I'd say he's a large. Ah, that's very good. By the way, Wayne, Glenn said thank you for your text. Glenn, you have lots of friends on the radio station, as you know. Hey, Tiff, how are you? Long time no speak. Anyway, she's been quiet. She has been a non-drinker, but she may have one of her many sparkling or will have many or maybe have a few sparkling Australian wines at high tea at the Hydro Majestic on Wednesday as she moves past the Festival of 5-0. Phil, I wish you had merch. Well, we don't have any merch. I left it up to Aussie Frank, but he forgot. He's going to storm out in a minute. Well, at least Oliver's listening to you, says Margaret. Hey, Phil, you know what, says JP? Elon Musk probably hasn't heard of you either. I've heard of Justin in Frankston. Let's talk footy. What do you think?
3: Hey, how are you? I think Geelong, I was totally shocked. I think, you know, they should have played a lot better. And, yeah, I'm totally shocked.
2: Yeah, well, there you go, mate. That is a good update on that one. And also, of course, we've got to get an AFL update as well from Aussie Frank at some stage. Hello, how are you this morning in Adelaide through 5AA? Maggie, did you have a good day yesterday?
4: Oh, well, no.
2: Oh, why not?
4: Anyway, okay. Rather than that, Phil, hi, you caught me a little bit by surprise.
2: Well, that's all right. That's the element of surprise. Nobody expected the Spanish Inquisition.
4: Oh, no. And fancy the 14th of March, the day before the Ides. My goodness.
2: Well, doesn't that tell you all, you know? A little touch of the old Julius Caesar about me tonight, I think, with Aussie Frank, too.
4: Oh, well. Yeah, I'm not much of a fish. Yeah, okay. And also, you know, you read my mind, a quote, you know, I was going to say, and one's opinions are always open to change. And if one's not open to changing their viewpoint, well, that's crazy. Now, Phil, a few topics,
2: please.
4: My viewpoints only, and I just feel that I want to put it out there. It's sort of around. I'm sorry, I'm so nervous.
2: Don't be nervous. You're in good company here.
4: The Liberals, Labour, and then I want to end up with a question, what I heard on the news about Labour's proposed, what they're going to now doing for the elderly. Now, firstly, the Liberals, I don't know, I scratch my head, you know, I don't know what the answer is, but there has to be some sort of acceptance of the changing demographics in Australia, particularly, in my view, migration and the younger generation. The younger generation, I feel, at times are very naive and perhaps influenced by their teachers during their secondary and tertiary educations. And look, I don't know what the answer is for the Liberals as they stand at the moment. But moving on to Labor, No, and I'm sorry to sound a little like a broken record.
2: No, it's all right. You go ahead.
4: Yeah. You know, obviously, no, they're, in my words, conning, and the lies and the spin and the photo ops, you know, trying to appeal to, can I use that term, Mr. and Mrs. Australia in broad terms, Labor operating under that quasi-unofficial coalition with the likes of the Greens, Get Up unions and others. And to quote Albanese recently in one of his comments, dissipate, you know, hoping that people will have short memories, you know, given that perhaps the next federal election is about to...
2: That's it. Like, we're going to forget about it. Exactly, Maggie. You know, and you bring up some really good points there as well, that we won't forget. Maggie, it's nice to talk to you. And thank you so much for all your calls this week as well. Hey, Phil, are you related to Susie O'Neill? Not that I know of. Has she got any money? Because, you know, maybe. How come I'm not related to anybody that could leave me lots of money? You know what I mean? Like Elon Musk. Although, as we mentioned, Elon's not giving his money to his kids. And hello, Stefan Ovic will be announced leader of One Nation in Victoria by the end of the month, Phil. Really? Okay, we'll hold you to that. Okay, it is Friday morning. We have a segment called Peeping Tom. This is where we get well-known people and we find out a little bit about their life story. And this morning, it's the star of Crossing Over. He's about to tour Australia, John Edwards. We'll hear from him next.
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2: So it's going to be filling in for Tony McManus. He sent me a text, said he can't wait to get back on the show, and that will be the week after next. We're on 3AW, 5AA and 6BR, and also on 2GB Sydney, 4BC Brisbane, 2CC Canberra, and regular stations. And also that's pretty much where you'll be able to find John Edward. Every Friday we have a segment called Peeping Tom. And the idea is we are voyeuristic and look into the lives of somebody who's quite famous. And this week, it's the renowned psychic medium John Edward, who's about to tour Australia through Sydney, Canberra, Brisbane, Adelaide, Perth and Melbourne. And I'll give you the dates in just a moment. And I wanted to know all about his life and the ability that he had.
12: Thank you for having me.
2: You're quite a regular visitor to Australia, aren't you?
12: I am. I try to get here as often as I possibly can.
2: I'd like to go back to when you realised that you had the skill. Would you describe it as a skill?
12: I would describe it as an ability.
2: An ability, right.
12: That I became skillful at using.
2: And when did you realise you had the ability?
12: I was 15. I went to debunk a woman that was doing readings at my grandmother's house. So I wanted to prove to my family that she wasn't going to be able to do to me what she was doing to them. I will emphasize I was 15. My mom said I could go as long as I treated her with respect. And I went, I'll treat her with respect. I go, I'm just not going to help her.
2: Yeah.
12: So I went and I gave her my high school ring. And she did something called psychometry. And psychometry is where you hold on to an object and you're able to read the subject of the object.
2: Sure.
12: Or you could read the object's history.
2: Right.
12: So she took the ring and she literally went down like this. She put it to her forehead, never looked at me again, and just started talking.
2: Yeah.
12: And she came out with some like kind of ridiculous stuff in the beginning. Like the first opening line was, you have highly evolved beings of white and gold light and they're ready to work with you. And I'm here today to help put you on your path. Okay. That was her opening line.
2: Right.
12: Again, I was 15, so I tried not to laugh.
2: Yeah.
12: But she was so serious, and she was, like, so commanding that I was like, oh, she's crazy. Like, this is, like, she's sure, not, like, sure. This isn't legit. Like, she's actually, like, she believed what she was saying. And I equate that to, she might as well said, I parked my spaceship in your grandmother's backyard. I'll take you for a spin when we're done. It really was, like, the same for me.
2: Yeah.
12: Then she proceeded to go into information that kind of was specific. But I was very quickly able to generalize it and go, wait, no, I could apply that to like four other guys that are, I was a sophomore in high school. I go, I could apply that to four other guys right now. So that's like a safe sophomoric place to go to. And then she hit me with stuff at the end that there's absolutely no way she could have known, zero way she could have known because nobody in my family knew.
2: Yep.
12: And she gave me outcomes to those circumstances, all of which happened within 2 weeks of the reading.
2: Is that right?
12: Yeah. Which I have to tell people, like, if you're a non-believer, right? So I wouldn't say I was a cynic. I would say I was a skeptical person. But if you're like that person and you go for some experience like this and then you have an experience that's legitimate, it's a little bit of a violation. It was a violated feeling. Like, I didn't go, wow, that was amazing. I was like, oh, that was kind of creepy. I don't like the fact that she knew that and now she knows my mother. Like, if there's other stuff that's coming up, like, is she going to like, tell my mom that I'm doing this without my permission and my consent. So my feeling was, how do I put an alarm system in? How do I like figure out how to block her from being able to do that again? And because I didn't understand, like, did she have to be with me to do that? Or could she do that? She like knew my mom now. Like, my mom was the one who brought it to the house. So I went to the public library to learn more about the subject matter. And at that time it was under the occult section. So I was embarrassed to check the books out because it just sounded wrong. And as I was doing book reading, as I was reading about psychometry and tarot and astrology, I was learning that like folks like Carl Jung had a belief system and that the, you know, the early Masons of the United States had like a spiritual supernatural kind of a thing going on. And I'm like, okay, this is not psychic. This is common sense. So I had to go back and reframe a lot of stuff from my childhood where I had had psychic experiences that I didn't know were psychic. I just thought they were like normal. Which, by the way, they are normal. I just didn't know that I had to define it differently.
2: Of course.
12: So she opened the door, kind of shined a light on it when I was 15.
2: Do you consider it to be a spiritual ability?
12: I do. I look at it more energetic, but I do frame it in a spiritual kind of frame. Like, I feel like I'm painting a portrait of energy, and that portrait of energy I frame in spirituality.
2: Of course.
12: I don't frame it in religion. I think it's all kind of connected. I think my ability is to, in a niche way, connect with a client and then open up to their energy and whoever's in their space, if they want to come through, I can kind of
2: connect. Right, of course,
12: So if you and I are on the phone and somebody walks up behind you and starts talking, I can hear them too.
2: How do you turn that off then?
12: Meditation. So it is really, really important for anybody that does this work to know that there's an on and off switch. Like you can't be walking around open all the time, because that means that you're choosing to be open all the time.
2: Right.
12: I think that's a little bit of an ego pull. Like, you don't want to do that.
2: And it would drive you nuts.
12: And it's not appropriate, because that means that I could be literally sitting on a plane and read the person next to me. And it's none of my business what's happening.
2: Oh, you can actually do that.
12: Oh, yeah. Like you and I right now
2: right.
12: could go to any cafe.
2: Yeah.
12: And you could say, read them. And I can.
2: And so are people suspicious of you a little bit because of that? Or maybe standoffish when they meet you? They're a bit like, hey, man, you don't read my mind, that kind of thing.
12: I think that I become a mirror
2: right.
12: for people.
2: Okay.
12: And they think that I know things that I don't. They think that I'm going to see something bad. So whatever that mirror reflects for that person is what they think of me. So it has less to do with what I'm actually doing. Because when I'm not reading somebody, I'm like, I'm off. Mm. Like, when I'm not reading, I am not reading.
2: When I met you, you seemed to have, not a wall, but you seemed to have stone-faced expression about you. And I wonder if that's because people look at you and they think, what's he seen?
12: No, I'm pretty guarded. Like, so
2: okay.
12: I come out of healthcare. So when you work in healthcare, like, you learn a lot of stuff about, like, germs, you know?
2: Mm.
12: And I worked in a laboratory. And one walk through a microbiology section of a laboratory gives you a very different perspective on germs and bacteria.
2: Mm.
12: I feel that way about energy. I really don't want to pick up on people's stuff. If I'm going to be shaking somebody's hand, or if I'm going to be in somebody's connection, like
2: sure.
12: I want to make sure that I'm not falling into their space.
2: I'm sure you've met people as well who are inherently evil. And can you pick up on that straight away?
12: Yeah. Yeah, I can absolutely.
2: And what's that like?
12: It's something that we all have. We all have intuition. And when someone's energy is so horribly loud in a negative way, I actually refer to that as smelly energy. And if somebody was not, you know, taking care of themselves and they weren't bathing for 6 weeks and they come sit next
2: that
12: to you,
2: kind of thing, yeah.
12: you're going to be like, oh, I'm offended by the scent or the smell or the foulness of that. No different from someone's intention. When somebody is intentionally a lower vibrational, negative, or in your way you described it, evil person, of course you're going to be able to feel that or get a bad vibe from that. But I don't think that we have free will and choice. Like, you can either choose to be a nice person, or you can choose to lean into the darker sides. And if somebody's coming from a place of ego, right? And I always think, like, when somebody wants to be a politician, or somebody wants to be an actor or a performer in some aspects, they've got to confront their ego self.
2: Mm.
12: You know, they've got to work with that. For example, my daughter's an actress. She's a singer. She's a dancer. That's her. She's been on television. She's been in movies. When she was a kid, when she did a commercial, she said, she was probably like 3 or 4, I hope I can hear on the radio. And I said, why do you want to hear on the radio? And she goes, I don't know. I said, no, I'm serious. Are you concerned they changed it? And she went, no. I go, well, did they send you a copy of it so you can hear it? And she went, yes. I go, so then why do you want to hear it? And I made her say it. I got her to the place. And she goes, I don't know, because I would feel famous. And I said, I don't want you to be famous. And she said, what do you mean? I said, as long as there's breath in my body, I'm going to make sure that you're not famous. I said, because if you define yourself as being famous, when the thing that made you famous goes away, you're not going to know who you are. I said, what you can be is accomplished. That's what you want to be. Because accomplished is something that nobody can take away from you.
2: Yeah, right, of course, yeah.
12: So I think that if you don't have people around you to kind of put you in check like that, then you can lean into that ego part of yourselves. And now politics and power and money and all of that kind of stuff, if you're coming from a negative place, if you're a narcissistic personality, that's a recipe for letting some darker energy in.
2: This is our guest this morning on our Peeping Tom show. It's the renowned psychic medium, John Edward. By the way, I got a text too from Josephine. Said, Phil, does he pick up? Can I call through? It's pre-recorded. It's a pre-recorded chat we had about 2 weeks ago, Josephine, when I was on holiday and I came in to have a chat with John. And I'm very glad I did. We'll have more of that chat, but you will be able to see him live when he plays in concert. And that's coming up later on this year, Josephine, in Melbourne. I'll give you the Melbourne dates. And back with more with our Peeping Tom guest of the week, John Edward, after this.
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2: Josephine, happy to sort that out for you. Rob says, Phil, why do you bother taking people's calls, ask them what they want to talk about, and then put them on hold for over an hour, constantly telling them they're up next, then either hang up or not go to them? If you're not interested in what the caller has to say, then say so. Rob, I'm absolutely interested. Otherwise, I wouldn't call out for you to ring. I'm really sorry that you got held up on the phone there. And I didn't know that you got... Did you get hung up on or did you hang up? I don't know. He hung up? Right, okay. Well, Rob, my apologies, my friend. Please ring me back. I will get you on after the news, straight away. You have my word for that. But let me just check with quickly with Hudson with an H. Hudson with an H, that sounds like an Aussie Frank problem, doesn't it? Yeah, I thought so. Do you think he did it again? He's upset someone else? Yeah, okay. Let's get back to part two of my chat with John Edward, live in Australia in October, the renowned psychic medium, and I'll give you the tour dates in just a moment as well. And I wanted to know from him, because as a medium, he speaks to people from the other side, allegedly. If you're a cynic, you don't believe it. If you do believe it, then you would believe what he does. But I wanted to know what it was that... they want from him and what it is the psychics want in general.
12: They just want us to know that they're with us, they're still connected,
2: right, okay.
12: And that they're still present. The people who have crossed are okay, the living or not. The people who are crossed are still connected to us and want us to know that they're participants. But we want them back in the way that we had them. So that's where the physical loss comes in. And I always say that grief is the other side of loss, of love.
2: Yeah, yeah.
12: So we have to work through our grief to get back to the love.
2: People who come and see you as well, I imagine the thing they want the most is a sense of closure.
12: Mm.
2: Perhaps questions that weren't asked when that person was alive.
12: And that, I think, is the biggest misnomer. I don't think anybody really wants closure. We say we want closure, but technically if we're saying we want closure, then we're saying we want to put a period to the end of the statement. And that's not what we want. We want connection. So I want them to change the word from closure to connection.
2: Okay. So what do people want then from you?
12: They want their relatives back. That's what they want.
2: Okay.
12: Mean, ultimately what they want is they want them
2: back. That's quite sad, isn't it?
12: It is the hardest part about the job is knowing that no matter how good you are, how accurate you are, how hard you try, you're starting at a deficit that you're never going to be enough because they don't want you. Mm. They don't want to have to need you. They want their person back.
2: Do you think that some people are just predominantly more lucky spiritually than others?
12: I don't know if it's luck. Okay. I don't know if it's luck. And I know that they're like one of the hardest messages that I have to deliver specifically. If it's in a private reading, I'm okay saying it. But if it's in a crowd, I've had this come up a couple of times where I will see that someone's loved one was in a horrific accident, like a horrific accident, and walked away from that without a scratch. But if you were to look at the vehicle, it looked like a can that was crushed. Mm. And it's not logical to think that a person would walk away from that event without a scratch. And the message is that they were guided or protected or guarded in some way, which is awesome to hear and awesome to say, but not in a room full of other people where they didn't get that opportunity.
2: Yeah, of course, I get that.
12: It's like the hardest message to have to actually like impart that. So is that person, you know, lucky or guarded, or is that person needing still to be here for a purpose, that they're going to make a shift or a change in some other capacity, which is where I tend to go.
2: And do you believe that everybody has a purpose?
12: I do. I will tell you that I remember when my mom passed when I was 19. I was only doing this work for about 4 years, and I remember sitting on the floor of my room, staring at the floor going, like, what actually just how did this all happen so quickly? The last 9 months was just like this roller coaster ride of, you know, oh, she's got her shoulder pain, now she's dead. Like, it was like one of those moments. And I remember getting a downloaded message from my guides that said, your mom was done learning the lessons that she came into this life to learn so that you can now become the person you need to become. And I remember thinking, like, yeah, like, screw that. I'd rather have my mom back. Mm. 15 minutes after that, I got a phone call from a woman who I studied with, who had taught me like psyche development and tarot. And she said, I got a message about your mom. And I was like, timing was a little weird. 15 minutes after I just got a message about my mom, I'm like, what's the message? And she gave me the same message verbatim. And I was like, wow, okay, that's a validation. And then 15 minutes after that, the woman who was my mom's friend, who became my mom's friend, who did my first reading, called me and gave me the same exact message.
2: Wow.
12: So I heard the same thing 3 times in a half hour. So did I want to? No. Did I want to have to heal it? Absolutely not. But now I understand. My mom's passing was a catalytic moment of transformation in my life that put me in the seat to talk to you today. Hmm. If she didn't pass, I'd probably still working in healthcare. Hmm. I had a woman from Baton Rouge, Louisiana. I was going to do an event there. It was my first time ever going to be in the New Orleans area. And she called me up and said, hey, you're coming here. I'm kind of well-known in the area. And she was. She was a very well-known psychic in the area. And I was like, okay, I wasn't really sure where we're going with this. And she said, would you allow me to promote your event? And I was like, sure. And then, long story short, I did the event. And when the event was over, her name is Mary Jo McCabe. I said, Mary Jo, can I just ask you a question? I go, it's so unusual for someone to do what you did. Like, you used your business, your mailing list, to promote somebody that you don't even know. Like, you don't know me. Like, what if I was bad? And she smiled and she said, you don't know who you are yet. She goes, but I do.
2: Wow.
12: And she goes, and I just wanted to know that I played a small little part in this. Swear to God. I just remember sitting there going like, okay. And I just thought it was like a weird kind of moment.
2: I imagine you get a sense of disappointment from people too.
12: Sure, every day.
2: That's not a bad thing too, right?
12: No, but it's a thing, so yeah. I always respect that.
2: Yeah.
12: You know?
2: It's a pleasure to talk to you. Thank you very much.
12: Thank you.
0: There is John Edwards, so he'll be live in Australia in October. You can see him in Sydney at the State Theatre on Sunday, October 25. Canberra, Erindale Theatre, Tuesday, October 27. Brisbane, Chandler Theatre, Saturday, October 31. In Adelaide at Her Majesty's Theatre on Tuesday, November 10. In Perth at the Regal Theatre on Tuesday, November 24. And in Melbourne, Hamer Hall, Friday, November 4. And if you'd like to see him, his tickets are available from www.johnedward.net. That's our Peeping Tom for this week.
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2: Here's an email from Wayne in Woolawarren.
0: Phil, I can't sleep. Could you sing me a lullaby, please?
2: Me?
0: Yeah? I don't know if it would help. I haven't got a very good voice. Twinkle, twinkle, little star? Wayne? Twinkle, twinkle, little star, Wayne, how I wonder what you are. How's it going so far? Up above the world so high, like a diamond in the... Fortunately, the news.
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30: Hello, I'm Alex Riddell. The Albanese government has rejected accusations it relies solely on artificial intelligence to assess aged care claims. The AI tool was launched 2 years ago, which examines the needs of an individual to determine if they're eligible for government-supported services. The move has been criticised by the opposition and Greens, who argue there needs to be human intervention. But Aged Care Minister Sam Ray has told Parliament that is happening.
31: The integrated assessment tool uses qualified human assessors to complete the clinical assessments, and that is then used to apply the aged care rules so that we have a system that is fair for every single Australian.
30: Three people have been charged after police intercepted a multi-million dollar cocaine shipment in a Sydney freight hub. Toby Goff reports.
32: A joint investigation by state and federal police led to several packages being seized in June. They were found to contain 10 kilograms of cocaine worth an estimated $1.6 million and were allegedly smuggled through a local cargo company. Following the seizure, tactical officers raided homes in Moorbank and Gledswood Hills, arresting two men and a woman. They've all been refused bail and remain before the courts. Toby Goff, Sydney.
30: A second man has been charged over his alleged role in a failed people smuggling attempt. The 30-year-old Chinese national was arrested on Wednesday at Weeper in far north Queensland and will face court later today. It comes after a 34-year-old Taiwanese man was remanded in custody after appearing in court yesterday. Victorian Liberal MP Moira Deeming has reportedly launched legal action against the party's state president on the eve of a move to disendorse her as a candidate from this year's Victorian election. News Corp reports Mrs. Deeming has launched the action in the Supreme Court against Victorian branch president Brian Loughnane. A co-founder of Australia's Jewish Council has told the Royal Commission into Anti-Semitism she faced a wave of abuse for opposing the war in Gaza. Sarah Schwartz says she has been called a traitor and targeted by Holocaust-related slurs, and she has warned anti-Semitism is growing.
8: Abuse that I receive from both far-right and neo-Nazi actors, but also from pro-Israel advocates. Those actors target Jewish people like me who stand up for Palestinian freedom and justice. They question our Jewishness.
30: And a woman in Perth has escaped injury after driving her car into a laundromat to try and put out a fire. Emergency services were called to the Clarkson business in Perth's northern suburbs. Police say the woman accidentally set some clothing alight and removed it from the building, but worried another burning item was still inside the locked building and drove her car into the doors to try and regain entry. No charges have been laid.
9: 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Now a sports update on 2CC.
30: In the AFL, Brisbane have had a 22-point win over Geelong at GMHBA Stadium. The Lions kicked the first 8 goals, the Cats trailing by 37 points at quarter time. Lions coach Chris Fagan says he was very happy with the way they started the game.
10: When you play in a hostile environment like GMHBA Stadium against Geelong, the dream thing is, I guess, is to get a good start when you're on the road. And we certainly did that. We turned up to play. They'd pegged us back by half time, but still sometimes the effort to have to do that helps you win the game.
30: At Wimbledon, Australian Alex de Minaur is through to the third round, while Maya Joynt lost her second round match. Ryan Lonergan and Carter Gordon will combine in the halves for the Wallabies in tomorrow's sold-out test against Ireland at Allianz Stadium, while Jock Campbell will start at fullback, playing his first test in 3.5 years.
27: 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Canberra's cold. Your house doesn't have to be.
11: It's cloudy with showers easing today, seeing a cool top of 10. Tomorrow, cloud is clearing, heading for a top of 12. On Sunday, there's an early frost before being a cloudy day, staying at 12. And then on Monday, it's a cloudy day, going for a top of 13 degrees.
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4: Here we are on Friday morning. It's terrific. It's been great this week with all of our new listeners as well. I hope you've enjoyed the show because we've got another week of it. And then Tony McManus will be back. 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We love Paranormal Friday because we get to talk about all kinds of things like ghosts and witches and white magic and you name it. And this morning, UFOs. We do love a good UFO story. And especially our guest this morning, who is Mary Rodwell, Australia's alien lady. And she has got some ideas about this new Steven Spielberg movie, Disclosure Day. So that's coming up. Michael said, Phil, you could have sung that lullaby, Soft Kitty, Warm Kitty, Little Ball of Fur. Well, I don't know the words to that one. Tony said, thanks, Phil. Now I've got the bloody Twinkle Twinkle Little Star stuck in my head. Thanks a lot. Well, what am I going to do? I mean, he asked me to sing him a lullaby because he couldn't sleep. I mean, what am I going to be, lullabyist? I don't want to be accused of that. Keith said, well, if Aussie Frank can ban the text messages, maybe we can ban you from singing again. I'll tell you what we're going to do in just a moment, because, you know, there's so many things in the world right now that, you know, are divisive. There's so much anger in the world at the moment. So if there's an opportunity to talk about love, well, that's great. Because as you know, I love love, and I love people who love to be in love. You know what I'm talking about? Of course you do.
5: Love is in the air.
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4: I'm talking about Taylor Swift and The Wedding, and we're going to go to the US in just a moment with Marley Hogan, who is going to be live from Madison Square Gardens, and she's going to give us an update on this, the wedding of the century, folks.
6: There's been so much speculation since the engagement in August. Where is this wedding going to be? Who was going to get to attend? Would we get to see it? The location is right here in the heart of Manhattan, inside Madison Square Garden, the world's most famous arena where Swift has performed 8 times. Now, here's what we know. The celebrations are going to start on Thursday with what sources are describing to us as a rehearsal that will include about 100 people. Then the big celebration is scheduled for Friday, and it's going to start on Friday afternoon with a cocktail party, as any good wedding does. That is expected to include about 1,000 people, and it is expected to go late, very late, into Saturday morning at 4 a.m.
4: It's a beautiful time to be alive, isn't it? I mean, you know, Taylor Swift, Tay-Tay, is going to tie the knot. And as I said, we're going to cross to America in just a moment. Although some conspiracy theorists, including a couple of journalists, have said, in fact, the wedding's already happened. So this is actually not true. She's already got married. Well, as soon as we get to the US, we'll look at that and other, you know, in-depth discussions too. Let's go to Melbourne through 3AW. Hello, Laura. How are you?
7: Oh, hello. I'm not too bad. Look, I just want to inform people that you don't need to be psychic as such to communicate with the spirit world, because I've been doing it for about 30 years.
4: And is that a gift that everybody has, or is it one that, that you knew that you had?
7: Well, the only requisite special ability would be good hearing. because these voices can be very faint, whispery or staticky. But after 30 years, I'm pretty good at deciphering. This electronic voice phenomenon, this was discovered back in when reel-to-reel tape recorders were invented, I'd say in the 1950s or even earlier. And really and truly, I'd say that one person in 100 has even heard of it, which is quite amazing. I first heard about it on the Today Show, of all places.
4: Can I ask you, the electronic voice phenomena, is that like white noise or something like that?
7: Yeah.
4: Yeah, okay.
7: Well, that's one of the conduits use. But there's sound banks. There's apps you can use today, spirit boxes, physical spirit boxes, ghost boxes. So there's all kinds of devices. I wouldn't recommend a mobile phone because I find that's the least preferable in audibility-wise. But no, I don't know why I got into this. I think it may have been ordained or something.
4: Wow, isn't that interesting? Is it something that would you consider then that you have a more refined version of the skill than a lot of other people would have, and it's just something you've refined?
7: I have an innate superior hearing ability. I think it's genetic. My mother was the same. But that's about it. I don't have any psychic. Oh, well, I did have a great grandfather who was psychic, but I don't think that's got anything to do with it. This is purely a technical modality which anybody can engage in. I do sort of have precognition, the ability to, because I find, I could be thinking. I was thinking about the earthquake, not in Venezuela, but it just entered my mind, and then a day later I heard about the Venezuela earthquake. But
4: so it's more you have a more attuned psychic ability than a normal people, would you say?
7: Oh, well, I don't know. I'm not too sure because, as I said, this is purely a technical modality.
4: Yeah, okay.
7: Yeah, I do not get messages otherwise. They're purely just recorded messages. But the last message, my mother passed away in January.
4: I'm sorry to hear that.
7: And I've gotten messages from her about five times. The first time was she said, "Laura, io bacio a te." That's in Italian. "Laura, I kiss you." And then again, I got the same message, and then another message along the same lines. And then I was at St. Paul's Cathedral, and I just finished eating a block of chocolate, and she said, "You don't eat rubbish." And then at here, my home, what else did I get? "Oh, Laura, you don't drink enough water. You
4: Isn't
7: need to drink
4: amazing?
7: More water."
4: Yeah.
7: I know it's her because that's how she says water.
4: Yeah.
7: Water. Well, it was her, definitely. So I have heard from my mother a number of times. But, she's still around.
4: I think, Laura, that different people have different things, I'm not going to say supernatural, but spiritual things that are attached to them. I did an interview once with a woman who said, you have a guardian angel. And, you take it with a pinch of salt, right? And she said, no, the guardian angel is very prominent in your life and has looked after you and helped you through a lot of situations. And I thought, I have been really, really lucky and also, dodged a lot of circumstances where, when you're young and reckless in your youth, you think, oh, crikey, I could have got myself in trouble there, but I haven't. And so I think that, everybody has a different level of some kind of spiritual help in their life too. I don't know how true that is, whether or not you believe it or not, it's up to you as well, but I believe.
7: Yes, I do believe that, certainly. Yes, we do. There's people in the spirit world looking out for us, whether they be ancestors or spirit guides, I don't know, but no, I would ideally love this to be perfected, advanced, because it can be time consuming trying to decipher at times, even for me after 30 years. But it will be perfected at some point, and it will take the world by storm.
4: I think so. Whether, yeah.
7: Oh yes.
4: I think we're just on the precipice. Anyway, I know we've got our Paranormal Friday this morning again too. And, you know, it's whatever you believe is your own business, you know, but there's a lot of talk about the all of the information that's being drip-fed to us now through extraterrestrials and things like that. And our guest is coming up a little bit later on this morning. But there is a lot more going on in the world that we don't know that eventually, bit by bit, we're finding out about. You know, maybe it's just that we're not ready to find out a lot of the things that perhaps we can't cope with. I don't know. But Laura, it's been a pleasure talking to you. Thank you so much for ringing through.
7: Okay, good night. Thank you.
4: Thank you, Laura. Gary, who's one of the marathon men of the world, has been doing marathons. How are you, mate? Are you in South Africa?
8: I'm good. I'm in South Africa in Cape Town. Don't forget, I'm the walker, not the runner.
4: So, because we spoke about a year ago when you did an amazing walk for charity and you said you'd call me back. Well, here we are again, 12 months down the track. Where are you off to now?
8: Thank you. I actually walked to Griffith, if you recall, in September, October. That's when we spoke, and then we never really spoke afterwards. I spoke to you during the walk.
4: Yep. That's
8: and
4: right.
8: I got to Griffith 626 k's in about 13 days, actually, and it was actually magnificent. It was absolutely, and I was given such a great reception, and we raised about 93,000 Australian dollars for the mental health unit at St. Vincent's in Griffith, which I'm very proud. I'm so affiliated to that hospital, it saved my life, as you know.
4: Yeah, that's right. Good on you for doing that too, mate. That's excellent.
8: Listen, it's a place called home, true blue, as I say. And I wanted to say to you that I miss Australia very much. I've been in South Africa for a couple of months because I phoned rugby legend Francois Pienaar, who I've become very close to, actually. And I said to him, Captain, I said, let's do something in South Africa. He said, what do you want to do? And that was after my walk to Griffith. And I said, look, why don't I walk from Sea Point, which is a place in Cape Town, to Cape Point, which is almost the furthest most point at 67.1 k's. And he said, oh, well, Gary, that's a hell of a walk. And then, but why that walk? And I said, I'll tell you why. It was 67.1 k's, 67 k's, 67 minutes, 67 years. And it was just by accident I saw this. Nelson Mandela gave 67 years to this country.
4: Right.
8: So when he heard that, he said, yeah, he did. And 67 minutes, he meant to do 67 minutes coming up in July. Some of the listeners soon, in about 10 days or 5 days, Mandela Day. And 67 minutes, 67 years, and 67 Ks. And when I told Francois Pienaar about this, he jumped at it. So we did a GoFundMe page here, and I worked in his office. I sat in his chair for about a month. And it's such a very, very simple office. He was overseas, and we raised over 100 grand. A few people donated. One guy donated a copy machine, like a proper copy machine, amazing. Bitcoin Mark, we call him, his brother, Stelios, amazing guy. And people donated, and I'm proud to say most people that donated the big money was from Australia, and that's
4: excellent.
8: Absolutely fantastic. Yeah, it's just you guys rock, even from here. I miss it a lot. So very quickly, because I know time's of the essence, I always talk too much. So started at 2 o'clock in the morning, 2:15 a.m. Cape Town time at Sea Point Pool, walked through the bottom end of town or city, as they call it town here, we call it city, into Cape Town. And Francois Pienaar actually joined me at 2:30 in the morning. So everyone who thinks you can't walk in South Africa without dying, you're wrong.
4: Well, there you go. So that dispelled that. Yeah. Well, mate, you do a fantastic job. I'm glad you got back to me, Gary, too. I really appreciate you ringing, my friend.
8: Yeah, so it was a 17-hour walk. So I left at 2 in the morning and got there at straight through the day and the rain, and got there at about 6 o'clock or 6:15 the next night. And lucky I did, because there were no lights out there. Cape Point is very isolated. And it was absolutely magnificent. And Francois was magnificent, as was his team. You know, he's put 564 odd people through school and university at a cost of $2.5 million per kid since he won the World Cup was it 95?
4: There you go.
8: Amazing man, and he's a good friend now. So
4: amazing Springboks too. What a team.
8: They're a great side, and so I'm missing Sydney. I'll be back shortly, as soon as I can, but I've got a few things to commit to here, but it was amazing. Walk through all the little towns, very pretty. And if you guys have got some sort of, I don't know, WhatsApp line, I can send you some photos. I've got some great...
4: Yeah, yeah,
8: photos.
4: Ugly Phil at overnight at 2GB. Hang on, I'll put you back. In fact, it's not even that, it's 2GB.
8: Right.
4: Hold on, I'll put you back to Aussie Frank and get the actual email address for it as well and send that through to me. I'd really appreciate it. Good to hear from you, Gary. Thanks, mate. Maurice said, Phil, did you forget to go back to that man after the news? Well, no, that was Rob, but he's not on the line anymore because Aussie Frank upset him. So now he's just gone and I don't know where he's gone. I think Aussie Frank's on a quest tonight. Hey, Phil, here's a challenge for your vocal nodules. Have a go at Nessun Dorma. Perhaps not. Almost thought, though, because everybody thinks they can sing really well until they go and do karaoke and hear their voice back and go, oh, gosh. But I always think I would have been able to do a crooner, you know, a little bit of the old Strangers in the Night.

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8: All right, Rob's rang back. Can I apologise? Will that be enough? Can we be friends?
9: All good, mate. Yeah, no, good. I was getting closer to my destination.
8: No, I understand that. I'm sorry. And it wasn't that I was ignoring you. We've just been inundated with so many calls, and I try to get through as many as I possibly can, as quickly as I can, but also to give people the chance to at least be on the radio long enough to have their opinion. So I do apologise, my friend.
9: All good, mate. Yeah, I just wanted to say, mate, political correctness is really getting out of hand. I mean, just before I left to come to work, my wife tells me that our Melbourne City Council, who doesn't celebrate Australia Day, who are now going to put up red, white and blue colours and celebrate the American Independence Day on the 4th of July.
8: Oh, that's interesting. Is that through the Melbourne City Council, is it?
9: That's correct, yeah, because I was talking to Tom Elliott about it, and yep. I said, you know, if they don't celebrate Australia Day, does that mean they go to work without the penalty rates? And he brought up another council that, on Australia Day, he went around the council chambers, everything was shut up, there was no one there. But yet they don't celebrate, use a Yarra City Council, don't celebrate Australia Day.
8: Yeah, I wonder, if it was a local pub or, you know, a hotel or whatever, and they were doing something for July the 4th, and it was also, you know, some part of a promotion they were doing, I could understand that. Yeah. But the Melbourne City Council, and then how do you pick and choose as to which one you celebrate? You know, if it's the Indian Day, can you have the, you know, flags of India everywhere?
9: Well, I'd like to put a call out, come this Australia Day next year, regardless of what race, religion, everyone go down to the Melbourne City Shire and just have a picnic and wear green and gold, mate. Stick it right up them.
8: By the way, I know that there's extra trading hours happening in Melbourne over the weekend as well, over Saturday morning, because of the football, which is Australia in the soccer.
9: That's correct. Yeah, which I believe that's

0: great idea.
1: Yeah, I think so too, you know. And it's, you know, and good luck to the Socceroos for getting through. But you're right, you can't pick and choose which one particular events that you want to try and herald and champion, you know, especially if it's something from overseas.
0: I mean, I know it's a sore point for some people, Australia Day, but we you know, like our generation now, man, we have nothing to do with what happened in the past.
1: Yeah, I know. You know what? Yeah. That's the unfortunate thing as well, is that, you know, it's such a divisive thing and it has to be put to rest. And unfortunately, both sides are so close to it that maybe even an outside party could intervene. Look, I don't know. But Rob, have a great weekend, mate. And again, I'm glad we're friends.
0: Cheers, mate. All good.
1: Cheers. Thanks, buddy. Okay, let's get back to people in love and people who love to be in love, because it's the weekend for it.
2: Love is in the air. Everywhere I look around.
1: And let's go direct to New York City, right out the front of Madison Square Gardens. And if you're not, just say you are. Miley Hogan, how are you?
3: Good morning. Well, I will be out there eventually. That's where I'm heading. I'm on the road right now, just gone through Delaware and on my way to New York City to attend the wedding of my very good and close personal friend, Taylor Swift.
1: I knew that, and I knew that Taylor had sent out an invitation to you along with some lesser-known people as well. So hopefully, how close do you think you'll be able to get in, you know, actually the real world, to see anything at Madison Square Gardens? Because it's all quite closed off for Taylor Swift's wedding, isn't it?
3: Yeah, so they're going to shut down some streets around the venue. That's what we've been told. That's what police are saying, that there are road closures in place. So hopefully we'll be able to get close-ish. I can imagine that there will be some Taylor Swift fans around there that will be waiting near the roadblocks just to see if they can see anything. Look, I have to say, we don't actually know if Taylor Swift is getting married in Madison Square Garden. There are a lot of rumours and things that indicate that she will be. There's permits that have been taken out for a big event to be held there. As I mentioned, there's road closures. We have people like the mayor of New York City leaning into this idea that she's getting married there. But the couple themselves haven't confirmed this. So this could all be a decoy. We could all be made a laughing stock. You just don't know what could really happen.
1: I had heard rumours, and it's a terrific conspiracy theory, that she's on Rhode Island at the moment and currently getting married there, and that this is just, as you say, perhaps a smokescreen.
3: Well, it could also be something for Taylor Swift fans. I've seen people talking about that as well, because she takes her fans with her on so many of her experiences and her journey. She really wants to include them as much as she can. So that's another option that I've seen floating around. But at this stage, as you mentioned, it's all conspiracy theories until they confirm what's actually going on.
1: Well, what a wonderful event for people who love love and love being in love. 1,000 guests there, 1,001 when they realise that you've come. Multiple costume changes. You've got, I think, Stevie Nicks is going to be performing there and a couple of other people as well. What other things have you heard about this momentous occasion?
3: I mean, it would be wonderful if that's all true and we can get, imagine when the pictures are released. I've heard some talk about there being flowers, that they want to have a big castle inside, build a castle inside Madison Square Garden. There's meant to be a rehearsal dinner there to meet with fewer guests, around 100 people, and then tomorrow that's when the permit's in for 1,000 guests. And they are expected to put a big tent out the front of Madison Square Garden. So that could be for guests to get in as well without being photographed. Because that's the theory here, is that they've chosen the venue because they can keep it very private. They can lock it down. They can have all the security. They can make sure there's no helicopters over the top. Media like myself out the front. You know, that's what they're trying to keep this private.
1: And you know, fair enough, they have a right to do that. It's their wedding. I wonder if, you mentioned the castle on the hill, and we've got Ed Sheeran, who's apparently going to turn up. Maybe he's going to play the song.
3: Yes, Ed Sheeran is a good friend of Taylor Swift, so maybe he will. Maybe he'll play the song. I'm sure there'll be, she could have her pick of musical artists, really, to play at her wedding. So, you know, if this is all happening, I imagine there'll be a lot of celebrities there.
1: That would be fantastic. I wonder if they all have to put their mobile phones into a plastic bag too, so that there's no photos that get out.
3: Yeah, apparently there's no mobile phones allowed. That's something else that I've read about the wedding, and that people need to sign NDAs, and that's all allegedly, but okay, yeah. I can imagine that they would want to keep it pretty tight.
1: Yeah, of course. And while you're there, of course, it's July the 4th. May the 4th be with you. How are the celebrations going? I mean, be right in the heart of it, July the 4th, 250th anniversary, right in the heart of it in Times Square. How's the feeling in the country about this?
3: Well, I was in Washington, D.C. all this week, and they have the fair going on. Look, I have to say that it hasn't been as busy as expected, but there have been people showing up. And we'll see what it's like in New York City as well when we get up there. But I will say Donald Trump is holding his big event on July 4th here, which is Saturday, our time. And it is expected to be extremely. Country is going through an extreme heat wave at the moment. Today, it's around 36 degrees right now. Tomorrow, for Taylor Swift's wedding, it's expected to be 39 degrees. And those kinds of temperatures are expected to stick around as well for July 4th. So definitely a good time for people to go out and have swims and be by their pool and do barbecues. But not a great day to be going down to the mall in Washington, D.C. And Donald Trump's going to be speaking for 45 minutes. And then there's going to be a fireworks show that goes for another 45 minutes, and it is going to be extremely hot. So it'll be interesting to see if people do go out in that heat to see that speech.
1: Well, the guest of honour is you, as we know, Miley, so I'm glad that you've got your outfit together and everything. Have a terrific time, and, you know, don't get drunk and spoil it for everybody.
3: I will make sure that I am not doing that.
1: Thanks, Miley. Great to talk to you. Miley Hogan there on her way to cover the wedding and everything else that's happening in New York for the 250th July the 4th celebrations, the Channel 7 correspondent. Okay, after this, we're going to speak to Steve about some places we should go. Steve Collins with his holiday update. That's next.
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1: Bruce says, hey, they want a very private wedding, talking about Tay-Tay. That's why it's being held in the middle of New York City. I'd rather be getting married at Niagara Falls, just like everybody else, says Bruce. I've been to Niagara Falls, a wonderful place, and they give you raincoats when you go there. And we're going to talk in just a second to Steve as well about travel and unusual places to go in just a sec. Also, this from Roger. I wonder if they're going to have a betting market on when they'll divorce. Oh, you're just so... Don't you love, Roger? I mean, you find it in your cold heart to just feel a little bit of warmth and love for Tay-Tay. Maggie says, Phil, are your vocals? My mother blessed me with a wonderful singing voice, arranged between alto, soprano, falsetto, tenor and baritone and the bass crooning. A challenge for you and I, Phil. Maybe we could do a duet. Well, wait till you hear the guy with the deepest voice in the world doing a little bit of singing in just a moment. But now Steve Collins is on the phone. Steve, thank you so much. I know you're a regular on a Friday morning with the 3AW and Tony McManus show. I don't know if they've got an intro for you, so I hope this will do. If not, you might be amused at what I've got. Here we go.
2: Going on a summer holiday. No more working for a week or two.
1: And when I woke up this morning, if I knew I'd be playing Summer Holiday by Cliff Richard, well, I don't know what I would have thought. How are you, my friend?
3: Well, I'm very good. In fact, well, it's appropriate for me because I've just literally got back from Sarawak on the island of Borneo, where it is very hot and, worse for me, very humid. So, but it's a wonderful destination, by the way. Summer holidays happen all year round. You just have to go to where it's summer. It's quite easy.
1: Never been to the island of Borneo. Is it easily accessible?
3: Oh. Yeah, well, look, it's part... there are two Malaysian states, Sabah and Sarawak, and they're easily accessible. You just go normally via Kuala Lumpur. I'm not sure how long the flight is from Melbourne. I would imagine it would be about 7.5 hours to KL. It's 1.5 hours flight to Kuching, which is the capital of Sarawak, and it's about a couple of hours less coming from Perth, where I live. But I tell you, it is the most incredible place. I've been there this week for the Rainforest World Music Festival, which is one of the biggest world music festivals in the world, because world music is basically where they play traditional instruments, but they put a very contemporary style to their traditional songs. And it's really interesting to see there's some good bands around. Sarawak itself is actually the biggest state in Malaysia. In fact, it's bigger than the peninsula Malaysia, where most of the population lives. And it's got a fantastic history because it was run by a family for over 100 years, the Brooks family, and they were called the White Rajahs. And it was started by James Brook in 1841, and the last Brook to rule there was Charles of Vina Brook in 1946. And what happened was, of course, the Second World War happened, and the Japanese were there. And so after the Japanese left... And by the way, if you go there, you can buy banana money, because this is the money that was printed when the Japanese were ruling the island. They ruled it for a couple of years during World War II. And they doesn't cost very much because it's not legal tender. But, yeah, it's got a fabulous history. So it is. But it's slush. It's rainforest. And it's part of the world's biggest rainforest, which is Borneo. It's about 180 million years old. And it is just the most amazing. I've been to rainforests before, but this is thick and lush.
1: Wow.
3: And filled with... so many different varieties of plants and quite a few interesting animals. You've got the Bornean orangutan, which is there. And, of course, the orangutan is the animal that is closest to humans, we share 96% of our DNA with orangutans. And I think there might be one somewhere in Washington, an orange orangutan there. But I think the ones in Borneo are probably more intelligent than that one. And you also get the pygmy elephant. Now, when you think of elephants, you don't think of pygmies, but this is a really, really short and small elephant, yeah. And the Sumatran rhinoceros there, which is a much smaller version than the rhinoceroses that you get in Africa. So it's a fascinating place.
1: Where do you stay, incidentally? Do they have traditional hotels?
3: Well, they have very good, because it's got oil and natural gas, so it is the richest, by far, the richest state in Malaysia.
1: Right, right.
3: And there's a lot of luxury accommodation there. But there's also very good hotels, like beaches. There's a lot of great beaches. There's one place I was staying out. It's about 50 minutes from Kuching, which is the capital, and this is where the festival is held at the Sarawak Cultural Village, and it's a place called Cove 55, and it's part of what was originally a house for one of the major business families there, and they've converted into a hotel. There is a hotel aspect of it, but the best part is they have these individual suites which are built on stilts over the water, and the tide comes in and out. It's on the South China Sea.
1: Fantastic.
3: And it's pure luxury. And when you're in one of these things, because you're surrounded by rainforest, when you're in one of these things, it's like you're on holiday in a secluded place, because it's just amazing. The tide comes in and out, and sometimes you're surrounded by water, and other times you've got the mud flats, and that's when you can see the mud crabs and all those animals. But it is a really, really interesting place. Well, I went to a cocktail party there, and they've got all these wonderful cocktails which they use. Local fruits for the flavouring. Oh, and absolutely gorgeous, you know. So there's a range of accommodation, but in Kuching is a very, very modern city. So it's a great place to go. And look, I've been there a couple of times, but if you want something you were talking about that is really traditional, I have stayed in a traditional longhouse.
1: A longhouse. Yeah, I saw that because you mentioned that in the notes that you went to a longhouse, and that's why I wondered what kind of unusual accommodation you could get into as well.
3: The one I visited on this trip they've just opened it. It's just for tourists. It's very, very basic. But the one I stayed at involved a 6-hour drive from Kuching and over an hour in a traditional longboat going up these rivers. And the longhouse, which is authentic, was 750 metres long. It houses 36 families. They each have their own individual house. It's like one great big corridor, and on one side are their gardens, and they keep their chooks and stuff, and on the other side is where they live. And it is the most, you have to climb up this big hill after getting there, travelling so long to get there. And it is magnificent. You are in the middle of a dense rainforest. There's no communication. We had no Wi-Fi or anything like that. The only way to get around is by foot or by canoe. Absolutely great adventure for anyone that is into that sort of thing. And I just loved every moment. I mean, it was not comfortable because you're sleeping on bare floors.
1: Of course, yeah.
3: And the facilities are very basic. But I had... My memorable meal there was, it's a buffalo horn banana. It's the world's biggest banana. It's about four times the size of what we get is a Cavendish bananas, is what we normally get in Australia. It's about four times the size of that. You've got to cook it because it's too hard to eat. And so what you do is they batter them and they deep fry them, and they are the sweetest bananas that I've ever tasted. And when I went back this time, I had to get some because they had a buffalo horn banana stall at the festival. And the other thing I really get, because not many people like them, but durian ice cream. Now, most people can't stomach durian ice cream. I love it.
4: Brilliant.
3: So I hope we have my durian ice cream and my buffalo horn bananas, and I knew I was in Sarawak.
1: Yeah, well, fantastic. Well, that's Sarawak on the island of Borneo. Thanks so much for the update. Let's have another chat next week, Steve.
3: I would be delighted to do that, Phil.
1: Thank you very
3: much.
1: And
3: have a great weekend, won't you? And to you and all your listeners.
1: Thank you so much, my friend Steve Collins there, our travel expert, who comes on every Friday morning on 3AW, 6PR and 5AA as well with Tony McManus. And by the way, Maggie just said on the text, yes, the Longhouses in Borneo. It's an absolute must-do.
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2: Mary Rodwell, the alien lady, is our Paranormal Friday, coming up just after the news. And also our segment Behind the Song this morning, a chat with Al Jardine from the Beach Boys. And we'll talk about the Beach Boys song, God Only Knows. Also, Roger said, I didn't say I hope they divorced. I'm saying that if I had any money in it, they'd probably divorce before 2030. So you want them to divorce then, Roger. Don't pretend. And also, another one that came in here too from Gene. Phil, are you blaming your offside or Aussie Frank for ignoring the messages, or just the people in Sydney? Don't you care about the Brumbies? Is Tay-Tay more important? No, Gene. We're on the case with the Brumbies, and Aussie Frank's going to get Tom Burlinson on the phone next week to talk about the situation with the Brumbies. We're definitely on the case with that. Mexican Batman is taping people to lampposts. Have you heard about this? The vigilante being called Mexico's Batman has been hunting down bike thieves and taping them to lamp posts in Mexico. And apparently he also paints or puts or draws cat whiskers and moustaches on the faces of the people. And there were warning signs placed alongside the people that he's taped to the lamppost with a sign that says this is the bicycle that they've been stealing. Apparently up to four people so far have been caught by the Mexican Batman who's been hunting down bicycle thieves. The Mexican Batman reminded me, incidentally, that you know they have... In Japan, they have a Japanese version of Spider-Man. And you know the Spider-Man theme? Well, here's the theme to the Japanese Spider-Man.

0: I love it. Fantastic. Do you know, I don't know if you remember Beavis and Butthead. Do you remember that from MTV? They also have a Japanese version of Beavis and Butthead, and you can only tell by the way they do the little Beavis and Butthead laugh.
1: Double burger, potato, cola okure. Wakatta ka, manuki?
2: Wakarimasen. Beavis, so it's もう死んでるよ.
3: Ah, so か.
0: Oh, fantastic. And you know how we were talking about singing voices a moment ago as well? How about this? Tim Storms is in the Guinness Book of World Records for the world's lowest voice. So I thought, well, we've got to get this guy on to hear how low he can go.
4: I'm good. How are you?
5: I'm very jealous. I feel like I have to somehow, like, get down there just to compete. You know, I'm not even in the same league.
0: So when did you realize that you had this incredible deep voice? When you were two?
4: Pretty much, yeah.
0: Were your first words, Mama?
4: Just about. Parents said when I was a toddler, learning how to talk, it was just always kind of that way. And I never really grew up with that adolescent voice changing phase where your voice cracks all the time. It was just always kind of low.
0: So even at school, when you were like 8 years old, you'd go, I have the answer to that question.
4: Yeah, exactly.
0: And do your friends, when you go out, do they go, come and listen to this guy talk? It's like, I don't want to do this again.
4: I've done the voicemail greetings for my wife's phone and my daughter's phone, and they'll get people that'll call them and go to voicemail, and they have to call back just to listen to the outgoing voice message to hear the message again. So my first love is bass singing. I just love acapella music, the harmonies and all that.
0: And the thing about bass singing is it's like a saxophone solo. If you bring in the bass voice guy to go, you know, turn on the light, you know, turn on the light. It's beautiful. Feels in that. To actually have a deep voice and be able to sing, that's a unique talent, to be able to use the voice properly too in a singing capacity.
4: For sure. All my life I've sang.
0: Well, you're like a walking EQ unit, really, aren't you? EQ on legs.
4: Yeah, for sure.
0: What are you in the Guinness Book of World Records for with the, you know, obviously the lowest voice, but what does it come up at?
4: Lowest note produced by a human.
0: Can it be replicated by a whale?
4: Elephants.
0: Elephants, whales, a stupid question, right?
4: And alligators. I don't know if you've ever seen an alligator when he's growling. They produce frequencies that are so low that the water just sits there and hops up and down on the off their back.
0: See, this is great. If you're ever in Florida and you accidentally fall in the water and a gator comes at you.
4: I can talk my way out of him biting my arm off, right?
0: You talk your way out of a gator's mouth. So can I hear the lowest you can go?
4: Can I sing you something real quick?
0: Please.
4: All right. Here we go. Anywhere Jesus will be there.
0: If I tried to do that, the only hurts I'd have is I'd be in hospital.
4: There you go.
0: There he is, Tim Storms in the Guinness Book of World Records for having the world's lowest vocal range. That was fantastic.
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0: Coming up, we've got more of your texts, more of your calls. It's Paranormal Friday. After this, we'll talk UFOs.
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15: Hello, I'm Alex Riddell. Labor's contentious gambling advertising laws will be subject to a parliamentary inquiry. Federal politics reporter Nelson Scott.
16: The government has introduced legislation to restrict betting commercials to a maximum of 3 per hour until 8:30 at night, with a ban during live sport. Ads would also be banned on radio during school pick-up and drop-off, inside sporting venues and on player uniforms. Communications Minister Annika Wells says the changes strike the right balance.
17: We'll introduce a meaningful and impactful suite of reforms.
16: But Liberal Senator Sarah Henderson says the bill falls short of protecting vulnerable Australians.
18: I don't think the government is doing enough. We need to do more.
16: The opposition and Greens have joined forces to secure an inquiry to scrutinise the contentious laws. Nelson Scott, Canberra.
15: The Christian Brothers Religious Order has been granted a moratorium on payouts to child sexual abuse victims. A Supreme Court judge has accepted the church's argument that it risks running out of money. The court previously heard it has been losing almost $2 million a week since October. The Albanese government is defending its border security regime after another group of asylum seekers reached Australia. Earlier this week, about a dozen people arrived at Weipa in far north Queensland. The opposition says it's another example of the government failing to protect the border, but Home Affairs Minister Tony Burke has told Parliament the coalition is playing petty politics.
19: And instead of standing with those Australian officials, you want to mock them. What happened in Weipa? Clearly a question they wrote before they realised every one of those individuals had been removed from Australia.
15: One Nation leader Pauline Hanson says she will soon be appointing a Victorian leader for her party and does have someone in mind. It comes after several polls have shown One Nation has overtaken the major parties for the first time in Victoria. Labor and the Liberals are neck and neck with a primary vote of 26%, while One Nation's primary vote has surged to 27%. A booming real estate market has minted 25,000 new Australian millionaires over the past year. The latest UBS Global Wealth Report shows 1.6 million Australians now have a seven-figure net worth, though most of that wealth is tied up in property rather than cash. A serving New South Wales police officer has been charged with sexual assault-related offences. The 22-year-old probationary constable attached to a command in the Central Metropolitan region was arrested at Chatswood Police Station and charged with the two offences. New facial recognition cameras have been hailed a success by the WA government. More than 130,000 faces were scanned by the cameras over the past 7 days, which generated over 30 alerts. And US President Donald Trump has taken his first flight on the $580 million new Air Force One.
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15: Day four of Wimbledon is continuing with one Australian progressing and one bowing out. Craig Gabriel is there.
21: After a very good start, Medvedev's game collapsed and Alexander Ayala is the one into the third round, 3-6, 6-2, 6-love. Very probably things caught up with her as the match progressed. Ayala will play Iga Swiatek, who beat Karolina Pliskova yet again. Alex de Minaur said he played a very clean match as he dismissed Adrian Mannarino, 6-3, 6-2, 6-2. Craig Gabriel, Wimbledon.
15: In the AFL, Brisbane have had a 22-point win over Geelong at GMHBA Stadium, while Collingwood captain Darcy Moore will miss the remainder of the season after he suffered a hamstring injury at training on Tuesday in the same right leg as his previous injury. A New South Wales hooker, Reece Robson, says he's blocking out the critics who believe he should have been dropped following Origin at Game 2.
6: 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Alexander Watson Insulation. Canberra's cold. Your house doesn't have to be.
22: It's cloudy with showers easing today, seeing a cool top of 10. Tomorrow, cloud is clearing, heading for a top of 12. On Sunday, there's an early frost before being a cloudy day, staying at 12. And then on Monday, it's a cloudy day, going for a top of 13 degrees.
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0: Terrific to have your company on this being the Paranormal Friday as we fill in for Tony McManus on 3AW in Melbourne and also 6PR Perth and 5AA Adelaide. Great to have your company as well. Tony's back not next week but the week after. But for our regular listeners through 2GB, 4BC and 2CC, you would know that Paranormal Friday means just exactly what it says on the tin. We talk about all the things that we can talk about that are paranormal, including one of our favourites would be UFOs. And we'll talk to the alien lady, Mary Rodwell, in just a moment. Ray just said on the text, and by the way, if you'd like to text, 0460 873 873. If you want to get on the phone, 131 873. You can also use this number if you're listening in Melbourne through 3AW 133693. Ray said, speaking about Spider-Man, incidentally, did you see that guy who got up on the Statue of Liberty yesterday? Gave me vertigo just looking at it. I did, I saw that. They got up there. Didn't they propose to each other as well? Was it the Statue of Liberty or was it Empire State Building? Thank you, Aussie Frank. Yes, Empire State Building. If you've got vertigo, incidentally, Ray, having a look at that. I saw a film one night. I was sitting in front of the telly, and I think it was Prime or Netflix or something. Sam didn't want to watch a movie, and I said, oh, I just feel like watching something. And there was a movie called Fall, which came out in 2022. And it's basically about two best friends who climb up a dilapidated 2,000-foot TV broadcasting tower, which was right in the middle of the desert. And they get trapped up there. And it was fantastic. Had a real twist to it as well. But they were up there on top of this tower, and they must have had a drone. I guess they must have had stunt people that actually climbed this tower, and they must have done a lot of the aerial footage with the drone, which just gives you this really amazing feeling of vertigo if you're like me and you don't like heights. Terrific film. I highly recommend it. Film's called Fall, if you want to have a look at that. Especially Ray, if you don't like heights, you might enjoy that too. Hello, Gordon, how are you? After you had Tim on, Phil, the guy with the lowest singing voice, I'm reminded of Lee Marvin singing Wandering Star from Paint Your Wagon. Do you remember that? Sure did. Similar kind of thing, actually. Here he is.
1: Wheels are made for rolling, mules are made to pack. I've never seen a sight that didn't look better looking back.
0: I remember this film when it came out, and I went and saw it. Yeah, it was 1969. Can you believe that?
1: Make you dry. Snow can burn your eyes, but only people make you cry.
0: I wonder, he's probably not still with us now, is he, Lee Marvin? I probably would have passed by now. 131873, as I mentioned, the number 0460873873. And every Friday morning, we do Paranormal Friday. And we've had all kinds of people on, from psychics to white witches. We've had ghost hunters. We've had paranormal hunters. And we often come back to our favourite as well, which is UFOs, or as they're now known, UAPs as well. If you've seen that new Steven Spielberg movie, Disclosure, it's fantastic and it throws up quite a few questions. Now, if you haven't seen it, there may be a couple of spoilers in this next interview. You might want to turn the radio off for 11 minutes or just give it a sort of casual listen. And by the way, we're calling up Kim right now. Aussie Frank's ringing Kim because Kim wants to be woken up so she can hear our Paranormal Friday. Because as you know, Kim is our Brisbane representative for UFOs. Is she awake? Did you wake up? Yep, thumbs up. Kim's with us. Thanks, Aussie Frank. So this morning our guest is Mary Rodwell, who's known as the Alien Lady. And, you know, you might not believe in UFOs. It's entirely up to you. You may believe in UFOs, in which case you'll probably be fascinated. Nonetheless, it's a terrific film, Disclosure Day. Again, there might be a couple of small spoilers in this chat, but we'll do our best to try and avoid it. It's Mary Rodwell, the Alien Lady. Let's talk UFOs.
2: Phil, lovely to speak with you again.
0: Disclosure Day didn't really give us the disclosure that a lot of people thought they were going to get with the Steven Spielberg movie. However, it's got people thinking and talking.
2: Well, it's done more than that. There's been a lot of feedback from experiences that have been triggered by things in the movie which fitted their own experience. So in that sense, it was very significant. Although I think serious researchers, you know, the ones that are really wanting decent disclosure, which is more than the lights in the sky, I think we're a bit disappointed, to say the least. But
0: yeah,
2: I think it's drip feeding, isn't it?
0: So people have contacted you who've seen the movie, and what have they said? What kind of experiences has it brought up?
2: Oh, gosh, they would say to me that the little animals and insects and things that were in it reminded them of what they were seeing when they were kids. And other parts of the movie where it was showing that, you know, the the other part of coming out with strange languages, this kind of thing, was triggering them as well. So there was a lot of patterns which I've got in my questionnaire that were apparently part of the movie. They enjoyed it.
3: So what kind of patterns were familiar then? What kinds of patterns did we see in the movie that also replicate experiences that you've documented?
2: As I've not seen it, I can't say firsthand, other than there was a number of significant parts of the movie where they said it was triggering them from their own experiences. There are, you know, there are lots of things apparently that she was, the lady that was the star of the show, if you like, was doing that reminded them of their own contact experiences, but they hadn't necessarily connected the dots. So when I've actually seen the movie, I'll get a better idea. As a therapist and as someone who's put the questionnaire together, I'll be interested to see just how many of those triggers were actually in the movie.
3: And what's the one common denominator here that people always seem to come back to?
2: I think the common denominator is that ultimately many people have said to me that they feel they don't belong here, that there's something always strange that's been happening in their lives. They've often felt very different. Those kinds of classic ones that people feel like, but also the fact that they seem to be more tuned in and more aware of a kind of multidimensional nature of reality, which is what I think this movie is part of explaining, that we, you know, it isn't a matter simply of, you know, extraterrestrial, what we would call bodies, if you like, in terms of physical bodies, but there's the interdimensional aspect to it as well, which I think was part of it, and how complex and how layered it is.
3: And the other premise of the movie was, without giving away too many spoilers, if you haven't seen it, don't worry, but the other premise was that the extraterrestrials, or, you know, people from another universe, have already been living on Earth. There's the idea among some circles that, in fact, extraterrestrials are just advanced human beings or forms of humans who've been on this planet and then just returned for whatever reason. Have you heard that narrative?
2: Oh, absolutely. We know that there's several types of different types of ETs that are, we know about, that are on the planet itself and have been really right from the very beginning. But we also have those that are visiting from other solar systems, other universes, other dimensions as well. So it's multi-layered. And certainly we know that there are many walking amongst us and they look just like us. So you'd never know. And that goes into the whole idea of also hybrid humans as well.
3: If you go down some rabbit holes with Facebook, and trust me, I think we've all done that. We've all found ourselves on an algorithm, but you can find people who've got proof of shapeshifters who've somehow, you know, their human mask has suddenly glitched and things like that. I imagine you hear a lot of those types of stories and see a lot of those videos too.
2: Oh, absolutely. And there's no doubt, I mean, they're called shapeshifters, but from what I can understand, many of them don't necessarily shift their shape. They just get you to see what you want to see rather than what they really like. And that's a whole other ball game, where I think they can project into your mind what they want you to see. It's like those that say, you know, I found this strange dove, or I'm coming into my room and it's really weird what this dove's doing in my room. But ultimately what they're being shown is what they would prefer to see, rather than the fact that that dove may very well be one of these beings, but projecting the fact that it looks like a dove or a dog or a cat.
3: That's so interesting, because I know you haven't seen the film, and again, I don't want to give away any spoilers, but Spielberg has obviously done a great deal of research into this then, because there is a really important part of the film that features a type of bird, and also the ability that the aliens had in this film to be able to project an image to a person that only they could see. So Spielberg's obviously done a lot of reading about this too.
2: He's done his homework, but I think he knows a lot more than he gives out in terms of this. I think this is just the beginning to desensitize people more to the reality of all of this. When, you know, I look at how many people that have contacted me, and I've worked with over 3,500 families, children, and what I've discovered is this is global, and it's a lot more commonplace than people realize.
3: another really striking part of the film too was the intentions, the supposed intentions of extraterrestrials living on the planet as human beings, is that their intention is to try and steer us in the right direction rather than try to overtake the race.
2: I believe from the research that I've done and other organisations have done, primarily it seems to be more benevolent than anything else. And I think that, that is very significant and very important. And, you know, some of them say that us from the future. So, and there's been a few people say to me, you know, we are the aliens. And some of them that are coming in are coming to help us change what's going on in the trajectory of this planet and where it's going for a more positive, benevolent and loving society. And that resonates with a lot of people.
3: Because I'd never thought of that theory before until recently, because I read a lot of things and a lot of it is sensationalistic. But a lot of it, when you think about it, you go, oh, actually, there might be something in that. And this whole idea of the fact that extraterrestrials are just an advanced form of the human race who are coming back to warn us, that narrative is coming back over and over.
2: Well, when you get a seven-year-old telling you that he's come from the future and describes himself as a, you know, what he used to look like as a grey or a, one of those species of grey or zetas, and saying, you know, I've come from the future, and talking about things that he understands about them in terms of their why they're here and how they're coming to help us. Ultimately, that makes quite a bit of sense if you're ready to take that one on board.
3: Yeah, and if you're ready to take on any information too, because people listening right now go, well, come on, what's this nonsense? And that's fair enough. You know, it's up to you to decide what you believe and what you don't believe. But I have found that there are more and more people also questioning this now. And I wonder if that's because we're being drip-fed through Spielberg, through Dan Farrow with his movie, Bob Lazar's got a film. You know, there's a lot of alien-type shows on mainstream television all of a sudden as well. It's not necessarily just a trend. Maybe there is something in trying to get people to accept it.
2: I think so, and I think we have to keep in mind that if they really were nefarious in any particular way, we'd already be taken out. They've had plenty of time to take us out all the way through before we even got the technology we've got now. So I think ultimately it has to be more benevolent than not, because otherwise we wouldn't even be here, because we're an aggressive species, let's face it. And we could have been easily taken out before we got the technology that we've got now, but it hasn't happened. So that's got to tell you something.
3: I spoke to Dan Farrow, the director of Age of Disclosure, and he said that the reason why they aren't able, governments, American governments in particular, aren't able to actually say this exists is because they don't own the technology. The technology that's been found is owned by private companies, and they don't let American governments into this information. They just wait for every 4 years a new government, or every 8 years, and that's why they're able to keep it secret.
2: That's the big reason that there's not been disclosure, I believe, before now, because of the technology, free energy, you know, healing med beds, this kind of thing. These technologies that some have said, some whistleblowers have said, they've got technology which is 300 years in advance of what we have at the moment. Now, that's, we can imagine how that would change the planet and the power structure on this planet, if that's the truth. Even if it's only 20 or 30 or 40 years ahead of what we've got now, we've got to say, well, they've got a lot in stake to keep us in the status quo, because once that comes out, everything will change on this planet, and it's not going to suit everybody, especially not the ones that are in charge at the moment.
3: Well, that's right. You know, why share your information with a foreign power? Why not keep it to yourself? That makes good conspiratorial sense in my head.
2: Unfortunately, if there is, and I do believe there is, technologies that are way in advance, I mean, Star Trek type stuff, they're not going to want the public to know there's such things as free energy, that there is technologies that would change our planet forever, anti-gravity craft, that we can travel the stars. And in breakaway civilizations that are supposedly we have, are already doing that, and we're not told about it. Now, who's going to want to say that we're actually already on the moon, or already on Mars, or already traveling the planets? Who's going to want to be able to come out and say that? And the people are going to say, well, why didn't we know about this before now? So, you know, that's very for anyone to come out and say. And yet I believe this is all going on.
3: Mary, it's always fascinating talking to you. If people want to go and find the website and to see some more information with you, where do they go to? What's the website?

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10: Morning, Maggie. How are you? She says, Phil, I'm not in the necessarily in the mood for a musical request. However, I do propose that you play a little bit of Teddy Tahu Rhodes. Amazingly rich voice after you had Tim, the man with the lowest voice. Give me a sec. I'll look that up, Maggie, and have a bit of a listen to it. And in our segment behind the song this morning, it's Al Jardine. We played the Al Jardine interview 6 months at least ago when he was about to tour Australia with the Pet Sounds Band, which is the original Beach Boys band. And he's currently in Australia, and I thought, well, why not? Let's go back and revisit the story behind the Beach Boys song, God Only Knows. That's coming up in a sec. Also, this one from Ash says, of course UFOs and aliens are real, Phil. The Green Party are living proof of that. And here's one from Paul at St Ives. Hello, Paul. Well, you know what? Bad grammar is one of my, curmudgeon issues too. And he says, Phil, you and many Aussies mispronounce the word vulnerable because you call it vulnerable. It's vulnerable. Well, you're right. I deserve to be picked up on that because, as I said, that's one of my bugbears. Vulnerable. I'll make sure I do that from now on every time I say the word. Let's get the update on what Kim thought about the Paranormal Friday guest. Glad that a few people reminded Aussie Frank to ring you to wake you up as well, because otherwise we would have forgotten.
11: Oh, no, I had already phoned up Francis about 12:30 and checked when the interview was going to be on. And when he said close to 3 o'clock, I said, look, I'll probably fall asleep. Would you please ring me? But Phil, I've been awake the whole time.
10: Oh, good. Okay, excellent. Because, I don't want you to miss out because we haven't figured out how to get the podcast for you yet. Yeah. Well, you've seen the film and Disclosure Day twice. You're going to go and see it for the third time on Tuesday.

0: when it's cheaper. What did you think regarding that chat?
1: I'm just disappointed that she hasn't seen the movie. Mm. That's what she said, wasn't it?
0: Yeah, and she hasn't seen it yet.
1: Did she give you a reason?
0: She probably just didn't have time.
1: Oh, I see. But she does plan to.
0: Yeah, she said she's going to go and see it, yeah.
1: Well, that's good to know. Yeah, and if she had seen it, like you and I both saw it, there's obviously a second one coming out. There's a follow-up to this movie because at the very end, the incredible Emily Blunt says to everyone, "Now listen."
0: That's it. So, in that case, it could mean there's another film, or it could have been that was the message for the whole thing. Listen rather than speaking, rather than yelling, rather than not paying attention. Maybe that was the point of it.
1: Oh, well, I think fairly good point you've made, but if that was going to be the point, it should have been more like, now listen, watch, and observe what's around you or something like that.
0: But maybe they didn't want to hammer home the obvious point. I don't know, even though they did make a few really bad hammered home Hollywood points anyway.
1: No, I thought the whole movie was I give it 20 out of 10. I mean, you say a few people were coming across a couple of, why did that happen? I haven't seen a movie yet that hasn't got some flaws in it, but I just thought this movie was absolutely brilliant.
0: What did you think about her theories to do with UFOs and extraterrestrials?
1: Yeah, I found all that very interesting, the comments she was making, that she has said that she believes you get different types of aliens, and some are in a human form.
0: Mm. Shapeshifters.
1: Well, and yes, but she sort of disclaimed that they actually changed shape, didn't she? Mm. Oh, no, she explained it that... she said a few other things, and I probably won't explain it as good, that anyone looks at an alien, not aware that they're an alien, that the alien allegedly can make you see what they want you to see.
0: And that's interesting, though, because that was the premise behind a few things that happened in that film, and yet she hadn't seen the film. So she wasn't quoting things that she'd seen in the film.
1: No, she wasn't.
0: And that just suddenly occurred to me then when you were saying that. It's not like she'd seen the film and gone, oh, here's a concept and I'll jump on that and just repeat it.
1: Yeah, no. I think I've seen a few aliens in my life up close.
0: Well, you should come and work with Aussie Frank here. You'd see one right up close. Let me tell you that for nothing.
1: I'm thinking, who's Aussie Frank?
0: And that's Francis. And the reason why he was called Aussie Frank was because we were trying to get all of these American, and he's going to call Madison Square Gardens in just a moment. And whenever call America, they would never put him, they go, ah, no, you're not. Because he'd call up and go, look, my name's Francis, and I'm calling from Australia, from a radio station, and they go, no, you're not, and they'd hang up on him. And he said, I don't know what I'm doing wrong. And I said, maybe because Americans don't think that Australians have names like Francis, so why don't you call yourself Aussie Frank, and then you'll have more luck.
1: What an excellent... And now no one queries.
0: No one queries it, because now people will hear him and go, oh, yeah, that makes absolute
1: sense. Frank.
0: Yeah, obviously he's Aussie Frank. Yeah.
1: Oh, brilliant idea, Phil.
0: Well, you know what? I'm just trying to help the young fella out in his career because at the moment he's managing to upset all of our listeners, you know. And I was like, we want Aussie Frank to be successful, but he's not doing himself any favours.
1: You know, you can't judge people by their voice, but I tell you what, I think of all the males that answer the radio, you know, before
0: the
1: they
0: phone.
1: Put you
0: yeah,
1: through.
0: Yeah,
1: yeah. Francis just seems like the most chilled.
0: Yeah, that's the problem. We're just a bit worried that he might actually be a bit stoned. That explains why he doesn't ever know what's going on. Kim, have a terrific weekend. Yeah, I'm glad you enjoyed that.
1: He does seem like a nice guy, and I hope you have Mary. It's Rodwell, isn't it?
0: That's right. And by the way, Mary Rodwell, look her up on the internet. And Mark just said, I disagree with you, actually, Kim. I don't think there'll be a sequel to Disclosure Day. I think it's one of those movies that ends up making the viewer think and form their own opinion on what happens next.
1: Oh, that's another very interesting possibility too, yes. Mm. But I guess just at the ending when she said, now listen, I thought, no, that's to keep us wondering and wanting to see the second movie. I still feel he's going to come up with a follow-up.
0: I don't think it needs it personally.
1: No,
0: I
1: don't either.
0: No, but you're going to go and see it Tuesday for the third time, so maybe you'll pick up another nuance now you know more.
1: Yes, the only other movie I've seen more than once, two movies, The Sound of Music and the Elvis movie that was produced, made on the Gold Coast.
0: That's actually quite an interesting topic. We should talk about that.
1: One. Disclosure Day.
0: Yeah, of course, 131873. What movie have you seen the most? Because for me, I've had a few where, if it's on telly and it's one of my favourite films, I'd watch it. But in terms of actually taking it out on video or, on finding it on, a sort of pay-per-view, like the streaming service.
1: No, Phil, I don't think that counts. I think it's got to be a movie. You've gone to the
0: cinema
1: and you've paid.
0: All right,
1: that counts as how many times have you seen a movie by actually paying and going to the cinema.
0: Right.
1: To see the movie more than once.
0: Okay, 131873, because one of my favourite films is called With Nail and I, and it's Richard E. Grant, a really early Richard E. Grant film, and I just love it. And the bloke who was in Harry Potter, Richard Griffith, who passed away not that long ago, he played a character called Uncle Monty. And I've watched that film, but I've taken out... Can we make it also you've taken out on video?
1: No. Oh, well, no, you can't.
0: Go on, please. Because it still counts that you paid for it.
1: Well, make two versions. The one.
0: Okay, all right. Okay, well, okay.
1: The ones you pay for at the movies, the ones you've taken out on DVD.
0: Okay, all right. So we can open it up to the two. Yes. 131873. Yes. What movie have you seen a lot? Yeah, go on.
1: Yeah, and what was the name of that movie you said, which I've never heard of, that I'll Google when I hang up from?
0: With Nail, so it's the word with, W-I-T-H, Nail, yes. N-A-I-L, and With Nail. And, now it's just gone
1: that
0: out of my head.
1: That's a ridiculous name, With Nail. That's the
0: With Nail and I. It's the name of it. With Nail and I.
1: Oh,
0: and,
1: I see.
0: And I've seen that film. And every time you see it, this is a good thing about a great film, is every time you see it, you pick up something else, and it is just so good. But you've given us a topic. Let's open up the phone on that. Give
1: us
0: a film. And I want to make it, you've rented it out on video or watched it as well.
1: Enough.
0: Because I know you want to be a snob about this, because I know you want to win. But yeah. Oh, by the way, Aussie Frank went to the cinema twice to see Australia with Hugh Jackman and Nicole Kidman. So there you go.
1: Yeah, no, there's some brilliant movies out there, but the top three is Elvis, Sound of Music, and also Disclosure Day. Absolutely unbelievable.
0: Okay, well, let's get to the phone after this. Thanks, Kim. Have a good weekend.
1: Okay, you have a good weekend. Thank you, Phil.
0: There you go. Oh, by the way, Jace said, Phil, you gave away the ending of Disclosure Day. I don't know how many disclaimers I've done on Disclosure, incidentally. Ash said, when Emily Blunt said, now listen, she should have gone into... Who is stepping out? I did think that myself, actually, Ash. 131873. There's our question. What movie have you seen over and over and over again? You know what? I can think of more. I thought of With Nail and I. Blade Runner, the original. I must have seen that at least five times. And there's probably a couple of others as well. What about you? 131873.
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1: Well, I only go to the people in the know. 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
4: Scott just said, Phil, you just told us that Aussie Frank was on the wacky tobacco. Were you doing a Kyle there? Hey, Phil and Aussie Frank, good discussion with Luca B. yesterday morning. Luca B. yesterday morning. Thanks, Liz. I don't think either of us can remember yesterday morning. Luca B. No, I don't remember. Sorry, Liz, but I'm glad you liked it. Nonetheless, it's been a long week. We've been here. We'll do a total of how many hours we've done this week in just a sec for you. But anyway, Gordon says, I've seen Bohemian Rhapsody at least 10 times. I must have seen Caddyshack 20 times, says Gazza. Love it every time. Oh, and by the way, just going back to this too, this was the text that came in before from Maggie. You had the low-voiced fellow. Have a listen to Teddy Tahu Rhodes and have a listen to how magnificent his voice is. That's a very happy song, isn't it? I like that. Okay, let's get to Phil, who's on the phone at Bayview. Morning, Phil. In terms of movies you've seen more than once, how are you? What have you got?
5: Well, I've got two recent ones that I've seen a couple of times at the theatre and then went out and bought the tape. The first one was Maria, the story of Maria Callas.
4: Yep.
5: I only wish there'd have been more singing in it. And the latest Elvis movie, which I think is fantastic.
4: I haven't seen that yet.
5: Yeah, well, see it by all means. And I'm still waiting on the disc to come in for sale. And it's been a long time coming in.
4: I've got another text from that was from Gordon, who said he's seen Bohemian Rhapsody 10 times. It's good then? It's worth seeing?
5: Yeah.
4: Okay.
5: Very well, nice.
4: I'll have a look at that. Thanks so much, Phil. By the way, Michael says Big Trouble in Little China and also Escape from New York. Oh, of course, Snake Plissken. There's one I've seen at least three times. Matrix Trilogy, says Michael, and Avalon as well. Ally Brad in Brisbane through 4BC. Which one's yours you've seen more than twice?
6: Got a few of them. There's the first Crocodile Dundee one.
4: Yep, that ain't a knife.
6: Yeah, that's the one. Forrest Gump.
4: Oh, yeah.
6: Here's another one. Top Gun Maverick. Love that one in the movies. That's
4: yep.
6: A good one. And then, what was the other one? Yeah, I can't remember the other one. But, Pulp Fiction.
4: Pulp Fiction, I've seen a few times, and they're great films. And you know another one I've seen a few times, Reservoir Dogs too. You always get a different version of that too. Love a bit of Quentin Tarantino.
6: That's the one.
4: Good on you, Brad. Have a good weekend, my friend. Robert in Melbourne through 3AW, which is yours?
7: It's Robert, yes, the Blues Brothers, Flying High. And also, you're talking about the deep voice. What about Lurch from the Addams Family?
4: There you go. That's a good point, too. Incidentally, which one have you seen the most?
7: I have to say the Blues Brothers. Being a muso of over 50, 60 years, that I can relate to being a muso, mate. That's, and the one-liners. You always pick up something in that movie every time you see it. It is a classic.
4: Yeah. I met Dan Aykroyd. He came to Australia about... at least maybe 10 years ago when I was working at Triple M. Yeah, and he did an interview with Matty Johns on The Breakfast Show with MG. And it was to promote his vodka that he had. Do you remember the vodka that came out in the skull bottle?
7: Yes.
4: Yeah, he was promoting that. Great guy. Really nice guy.
7: Yeah. No, it's good. You were talking about Whitney and I. That is that's a cult movie. Roy Slade. Have you seen Evil Roy Slade?
4: No, I haven't, but I want to talk to Evil Roy Slade. Who's in that?
7: John Astin from the Addams Family. It is a cult movie. You can get it. It's on YouTube. You must see that movie. It's
4: wow.
7: a cult movie.
4: I will. I can't. You know what? You're the second person in the world I think I've spoken to that likes With Nail and I. You know, and that, to me, I just love that film.
7: One-liners.
4: Over and over and over again. You know, those are the kind of windows that faces look in at. One of the great lines of, you know, movies ever.
7: Oh, I know, lovely. You know the part where he wants to drink and he says, you've got alcohol in your toolbox.
4: That's it. Why have you been hiding it from me?
7: Yeah, give me some more. And he nearly dies.
4: That's it, exactly. You know, let me run a couple of cult movies past you, just in the off chance that you may have seen them. Okay, Repo Man?
7: Yeah, I saw that years ago, yep.
4: Fantastic. Slam Dance. Here's one that I don't think you would have seen with Tom Hulce, who was in Amadeus. I think I'm one of the very, with Virginia Madsen in it, I think I'm one of the very few people in the world that saw that.
7: What was it called?
4: Slam Dance, or Slam Dance, if you prefer.
7: Was that made in the 90s or the 80s?
4: 80s.
7: Yeah.
4: And let me give you another.
7: 40s.
4: Let me give you one more. Rumblefish.
7: No, but I've heard the title. I haven't heard that one. That sounds interesting.
4: Oh, it's terrific. All in black and white. Matt Dillon was in it. Harry Dean Stanton. And the only thing that was in colour was the fish. And soundtrack, continual soundtrack all the way through by Stuart Copeland of the Police. And let me give you one more. Quadrophenia.
7: Oh, yeah, the Who.
4: Yeah, terrific film. Robert, great to talk to you, my friend. Have a great weekend.
7: You too. Take care. Bye.
4: Thanks, buddy. Meredith in Adelaide through 5AA. What have you got, Meredith?
8: What have I got? I've got Pretty Woman.
4: Yep.
8: And my favourite one of all is Butch Cassidy and the Sundance Kid.
4: How many times?
8: About 12, 14 times.
4: Great film, though. It's worth it. Jan, one more in Melbourne. Which one have you got for us?
9: Romancing the Stone, The Life of Brian, and, of course, The Blues Brothers, which Chap
4: there
9: just
4: you go.
9: Spoke about.
4: Yeah, that's one that comes up again and again. Great to talk to you, Jan. And Gordon said a Razorhead. I saw a Razorhead once, and that was enough, Gordon.
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4: I'll get to more of your texts in a moment. Thanks so much. And by the way, Steve said, anybody seen Jaws more than once? What a terrific film. Definitely. In this morning segment of Behind the Song, I caught up with Al Jardine from the Beach Boys, who was touring here recently. I'm going to play a great Beach Boys song. And I was saying, did you know that there's been over 29 studio albums that the Beach Boys have had out?
18: I know. You're exactly right. Yeah. There's a new album coming out now, just now released. Oh, our box set just came out in Japan.
4: Oh, okay.
18: Called, We Got a Groove. They're sending me the Japanese version. So that's probably, and it's entirely different because, well, it's different. It's
4: careful,
18: three CDs and no vinyl.
19: Yeah, it might make 57 or 58. Probably been hundreds of versions of your songs done by other people. Is there any that you've heard or one particular that you've heard that you thought really did the song justice or even gave a different interpretation that impressed you?
18: There's The Warmth of the Sun, which is one of my favorites of all time. It's a gorgeous tune that was written after Kennedy was assassinated. Gorgeous piece of music. And then there's one on the Beach Boys Love You album that I love dearly. It's a gorgeous piece, very similar in tone, called Still I Dream of It. And it was written for Frank Sinatra. But Sinatra turned it down, and so it's on our Beach Boys Love You album.
4: Right.
18: Still I Dream of It. It's beautiful.
19: You mentioned the Kennedy era as well, and the Beach Boys were very much a part of that particular era. Where do you think, in your opinion, the Beach Boys sat in terms of the 60s?
18: We were simply growing as a musical entity. We really weren't political, had no viewpoint to speak of. We were just writing for the love of the music, singing the great music that was being presented to us from Brian Wilson. That's basically, we existed for that.
4: Yeah.
18: That was it. We were pure, no distractions. We were 100% Brian Wilson's harmony band. What do you want to call it?
19: Well, because it reflects that particular period, but you had so many protest songs. It was such, a bit like now, but a really turbulent era in world politics, but certainly in American politics as well. You know, it seems to me that you never ever got tongued in that direction whatsoever. You were basically running your own race.
18: We had one protest song Mike wrote called Student Demonstration Time. If you want a good laugh, check out Demonstration Time. Yes, we did a little bit of that.
19: You've got so many fantastic songs.
18: Oh, yeah.
19: God only knows I love. Do you have a personal favorite you want me to play here?
18: Well, it's Paul's favorite, and it's my favorite. God only knows.
19: And here it is.
18: Thank you for having me, Hamish. I appreciate it.
4: There he is, Al Jardine, in our Behind the Song segment this morning. Just about wrapping up, he's Al Jardine and the Pet Sounds Band Tour of Australia. They played Newcastle a couple of nights ago. Gee, I hope you got the chance to see him live in concert and to hear this song as well, The Beach Boys. This is a classic.

0: What a fantastic song. And you know how we were talking about movies you've seen 100 times? It's my beautiful wife, Samantha, who's made me watch Love Actually at least 50 times as well. Also, Mick says, by the way, Phil, that texter was talking about Luke Boner from yesterday with the e-bikes and whether you should crush them. You should know that. I mean, I'm not surprised Aussie Frank doesn't, because he's out the back with the wacky tobacco, but you should remember. That is a terrific song this morning, our Behind the Song, and it was the Beach Boys. Although, having a go at Aussie Frank, it's not as bad as Hudson with an H, who thought, get this, he thought that song was from the Beatles.
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0: Jean saw Al Jardine at the Opera House the other week. She said they were great. I'm very jealous. Ray said Mount Lambie, west of Lithgow, car and truck accident, Great Western Highway near Bonaventure Road. That's happened this morning about 2:19. Highway still closed in both directions.
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16: Hello, I'm Alex Riddell. The Albanese government has rejected accusations it relies solely on artificial intelligence to assess aged care claims. The AI tool was launched 2 years ago, which examines the needs of an individual to determine if they're eligible for government-supported services. The move has been criticised by the opposition and Greens, who argue there needs to be human intervention. But Aged Care Minister Sam Ray has told Parliament that is happening.
17: The integrated assessment tool uses qualified human assessors to complete the clinical assessments, and that is then used to apply the aged care rules so that we have a system that is fair for every single Australian.
16: Three people have been charged after police intercepted a multi-million dollar cocaine shipment in a Sydney freight hub. Toby Goff reports.
18: A joint investigation by state and federal police led to several packages being seized in June. They were found to contain 10 kilograms of cocaine worth an estimated $1.6 million and were allegedly smuggled through a local cargo company. Following the seizure, tactical officers raided homes in Moorbank and Gledswood Hills, arresting two men and a woman. They've all been refused bail and remain before the courts. Toby Goff, Sydney.
16: A second man has been charged over his alleged role in a failed people smuggling attempt. The 30-year-old Chinese national was arrested on Wednesday at Weipa in far north Queensland and will face court later today. It comes after a 34-year-old Taiwanese man was remanded in custody after appearing in court yesterday. Victorian Liberal MP Moira Deeming has reportedly launched legal action against the party's state president on the eve of a move to disendorse her as a candidate from this year's Victorian election. News Corp reports Mrs. Deeming has launched the action in the Supreme Court against Victorian branch president Brian Loughnane. A co-founder of Australia's Jewish Council has told the Royal Commission into Anti-Semitism she faced a wave of abuse for opposing the war in Gaza. Sarah Schwartz says she has been called a traitor and targeted by Holocaust-related slurs, and she has warned anti-Semitism is growing.
19: Abuse that I receive from both far-right and neo-Nazi actors, but also from pro-Israel advocates. Those actors target Jewish people like me who stand up for Palestinian freedom and justice. They question our Jewishness.
16: And a woman in Perth has escaped injury after driving her car into a laundromat to try and put out a fire. Emergency services were called to the Clarkson business in Perth's northern suburbs. Police say the woman accidentally set some clothing alight and removed it from the building, but worried another burning item was still inside the locked building and drove her car into the doors to try and regain entry. No charges have been laid.
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16: In the AFL, Brisbane have had a 22-point win over Geelong at GMHBA Stadium. The Lions kicked the first 8 goals, the Cats trailing by 37 points at quarter time. Lions coach Chris Fagan says he was very happy with the way they started the game.
21: When you play in a hostile environment like GMHBA Stadium against Geelong, the dream thing is, I guess, is to get a good start when you're on the road. And we certainly did that. We turned up to play. They'd pegged us back by half time, but still sometimes the effort to have to do that helps you win the game.
16: At Wimbledon, Australian Alex de Minaur is through to the third round, while Maya Joint lost her second round match. Ryan Lonergan and Carter Gordon will combine in the halves for the Wallabies in tomorrow's sold-out test against Ireland at Allianz Stadium, while Jock Campbell will start at fullback, playing his first test in 3.5 years.
13: 2CC weather. Alexander Watson Insulation. Canberra's cold. Your house doesn't have to be.
22: It's cloudy with showers easing today, seeing a cool top of 10. Tomorrow, cloud is clearing, heading for a top of 12. On Sunday, there's an early frost before being a cloudy day, staying at 12. And then on Monday, it's a cloudy day, going for a top of 13 degrees.
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0: on 2GB, 3AW, 4BC, 6PR and network stations. 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
1: Goodwin, how are you? Thank you for your early morning Friday text, as you always send on a Friday saying have a good weekend. We've been on air this week because we've been filling in for Tony McManus. We've been on air nearly 30 hours this week. It's been quite a marathon, Aussie Frank Hudson with an H. Exactly. Appreciate that. Hey, by the way, here's another one. Behind the music, text from Ash. Hard to imagine the movie Rocky III without the song Eye of the Tiger by Survivor. That song only happened because Queen knocked back an offer to write and sing the song. That's right. Harry says, Phil, want to remind you about the important NATO meeting next week in Ankara, Turkey. Trump will be the guest of honour. This one from Mick. Just read the pubs in the UK are allowed to open until 5 a.m. for the big England v Mexico match, kicking off at 1 a.m. UK time, way past the usual extended hour provisions. Fortunately for us, that's 10 a.m, so I expect a rebel like you, Phil, will have a cup of tea. Mick from Winston Hills. And I think in Victoria, they're opening pubs extra early for Australia's match against Egypt tomorrow. I don't know about the rest of the country. Just another text about God Only Knows, the song we had behind the song this morning. Somebody says, well, at least that song knows it hasn't outstayed its welcome, like Hey Jude. There you go. Another one here. I feel the Highlander was the greatest movie of all time. Christopher Lambert, Sean Connery, and Al Pacino and Scarface. Brilliant. Seen those at least 10 times each. Thank you, Martin. And Maggie saw Jaws at the Universal Studios. Well, there you go. Another text that came in from Roberta. Phil, I remember Evil Roy Slade. One of the funniest films. I'd never seen it. I'll have to go on a bit of a deep dive. Another one here from Tony. Also great movies that I've watched over and over, Phil. The Sting and Lawrence of Arabia as well. Going to get to the front page of the newspapers in just a minute. 131-873 is our phone number. But look who's on the phone. It's our friend Tracy, the Queen of Oatley. Tracy, when I'm with you. How are you, Queen of Oatley?
2: Well, not too bad, except I'm really gaining weight, darling, because the food here is practically 24/7.
1: The Indians at the home that you're staying at there have been feeding you. You've had to hide under a blanket because when your son Fletcher comes, you don't want him to know.
2: Oh, my God, I think he knows by now. I'm still not walking yet. I think once I get walking, but honestly, there's morning, afternoon tea, a snack before bed, two fully cooked meals with the chef. Honestly, Phil, I have never been faced with so much food in my life.
1: Well, you know what? We're all pretty jealous of that. And I notice you haven't been saying no to any of it, though.
2: Well, it is such a variety and so well cooked. It's not just your meat and three veg. Different cuisines and really delicious.
1: Well, you know what? You eat as much as you want because you've deserved it.
2: Oh, thank you, Phil. How was the holiday? Did you come back relaxed?
1: Yeah, I went away for a couple of weeks, didn't do very much though, so I was relaxed for me, a bit like you, you know, when you just don't feel like going anywhere, so perhaps a trip to the corner shop, you know, for an ice cream or something, that for me was about the extent of it really.
2: Well, it was a bit of a break in any case.
1: That's it.
2: Well, I should be back with my Liberal Party stuff next week.
1: Right.
2: I only have Fletcher bought me an iPad and I'm not really familiar with it yet. I have to get him to show me how to cope with my emails from the Liberal Party, so I should be back broadcasting for them from next week.
1: Fantastic. Can you give me a ring next week and let me know how you're getting on with everything?
2: Will do, yes, and love to all the listeners, and especially to Michael's neighbours.
1: Bless you. You know what? Everyone's so glad that you're sounding so well too, Tracy. So bless you. Thank you so much.
2: Thank you, darling.
1: Have a great weekend.
2: Bye for now.
1: Bye, Tracy. Tracy, the queen of Oatley there. It's always great to hear from her. Marty at Werribee. Phil, how you doing? Will the station bring back the live studio streaming on the app? It was awesome to watch live. Well, in a kind of way, I hope not. Marty, because I always felt sort of self-conscious sitting here in the studio thinking at, 3 o'clock in the morning, someone's there looking at me. I just wonder why somebody would put themselves through that. But I don't know is the answer to that question. Front page of the newspapers, starting off with The Australian. Anthony Albanese and Jim Chalmers are under pressure from the New South Wales Labor Internal Economic Committee to go even further on the tax reforms, with a grassroots push for removing grandfathering from property tax concessions, reducing negative gearing benefits, expanding the GST base, introducing a billionaire's tax, and higher council rates on small business properties. Well, out of that, as we know, we won't have to worry about the billionaire's tax. Now, let's get back to that warning that we had to the update on the traffic from Ray just before the news, just in case you missed it. There was a car and truck crash at Mount Lambie west of Lithgow, and the Great Western Highway near Bonaventure Road, for our listeners listening through 2LT in Lithgow. That started at 2:19 this morning, and the highway's closed in both directions. The police are there, emergency services, rural fire service, and also transport for New South Wales. And if we find out any more information about that, I'll let you know. There's a great punny headline we'll get to in a moment for the punny headline of the day. It's not in the Sydney Morning Herald, though, because they have serious headlines for serious people. Privacy and free speech advocates fear Australia could be forced to verify their identities to use social media under the Albanese government's proposed overhaul of online safety laws, which could require technology companies to identify and minimise harms across their services. Getting to the financial review, business and renewable groups have criticised new laws that will increase taxes on foreign investment in major infrastructure assets, claiming they will undermine the Albanese government's efforts to boost sluggish investment in Australia's energy transition. The Age. Police have launched urgent inquiries into a suspected inside job leak from the CFMEU's Melbourne headquarters to the criminal underworld, designed to encourage violent or other reprisals against a former union organiser. That's the Age's front page. A lot of papers talking about the World Cup special, including a big 8-page left out in the Courier Mail today, and also in the Brisbane Courier Mail. A new Queensland-made super drug could turn motor neuron disease from a cruel death sentence to a manageable illness, offering hope for recently diagnosed Maroon Star, Jai Arrow. Maroon Star, I beg your pardon. That's a good news story there from the front page of the Courier Mail. It's also all about the Socceroos v. the Pharaohs in the Herald Sun, also with an 8-page lift out. And the front page of the Herald Sun has this. The Liberal MP Moira Deeming has launched extraordinary legal action against the party's state president, Brian Lauman, on the eve of a move to disendorse her as a candidate from the looming November state election. Adelaide Advertiser have this, and they've got a punny headline, not the best one of the lot. They're talking about controversial anti-abortion campaigner Dr. Joanna Howe being expelled from the Labor Party, accused of breaching party laws by urging voters to support non-Labor candidates. They're going with the headline, Labor Pains. But if you want a punny headline, then it belongs to the Daily Telegraph, who also are putting together an 8-page World Cup lift out for the Socceroos on the edge of history. But they're going with drivers are being slugged even more to drive across the Sydney Harbour Bridge after the state government hiked tolls on the bridge and the tunnel for the third time since taking office. They get the punny headline of the day, and this is obviously one that Jack Hahn from the Today Show will love. They're going with toll bludgers. Very good. Well done.
0: Mark Levy. Guess what happened in Canberra when Labor's tax changes passed the Parliament? There was a chorus of cheers and applause from both chambers. The arrogance is breathtaking. The mismanagement is laughable, and this Prime Minister has got to go. Fancy celebrating controversial tax reforms, which will restrict negative gearing to new builds and remove the 50% capital gains tax discount from July of 2027. Anthony Albanese wouldn't have a clue.
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1: Marie says, hello, Tracy. Lovely to hear from you again. And a couple of other people mentioned that it's great to hear Tracy on the radio, the Queen of Oatley, including Joy as well. Todd says, RoboCop, seen that at least three times. Todd at Rooty Hill, how are you, mate? Hello, Jared, how are you? Smashing weekend for you too, my friend. Have a ripper too, and we will catch up with you on the show next week as well. And somebody else sent me a text to help me out. That would be Danielle giving me a time check. So in Adelaide at the moment, it would be 10 to 4. So on the East Coast, it is 4:20. So that would mean going back in Perth, it would be 2:20. And also she's given me a couple of other places as well. Danielle, thank you from your minor beach. And thank you for realising that I'm an absolute idiot when it comes to try and figure things out. Like, it's just simple. It's three time calls. Phil, why can't you do it? Well, because again, I told you, it's because I'm an idiot. I'll get back with more of your texts in just a sec. Well, one that came in too, by the way. Victorian President Premier Jacinta Allen has extended the trading hours for all licensed venues in Victoria to broadcast the Socceroos and the FIFA Cup match against Egypt. Pubs and bars can automatically stay open through Friday night. Let's talk about the situation at the moment with Russia and Ukraine, because this continues and the war isn't going the way that President Vladimir Putin would have hoped. He's facing revolt. And I spoke to Mark Adele Hansen, a professor of history at the University of Melbourne, because I wanted to know, Putin wanted to make Russia great again. Instead, I put it to him that perhaps Ukraine is the rising power in Europe and that's going against what the plan was.
11: Well, I mean, it's true that it has annoyed Russia that former countries which formerly were under its sphere of influence in Eastern Europe scrambled to join NATO because they were afraid of Russia. But it was those countries who were trying to join. It was not NATO expanding aggressively in any way. And if you look at the actual timeline involved, at no point was there a enlargement of NATO, which was followed by Russian aggression. It was the other way around. In 2008, NATO refused to allow Ukraine and Georgia to join, and which the Americans and some East European countries wanted. But the Germans and the French were against it, essentially because Putin had protested. And the result of that was a war in Georgia. So it's rather the other way around if one looks at the timeline involved. And now in 2022, there was also no further expansion into Eastern Europe. Ukraine had been told that it would in principle join at some point, but it was very clear that this was in the indefinite future. So there's no clear causation here of anything the West did. In fact, in 2021, when Putin essentially created a crisis at the border with Ukraine, the United States tried to de-escalate

0: and Russia had to retreat from Kiev. And since then, I mean, there was some back and forth at the borders, and the front lines would move slightly in one direction or the other. But essentially, the front line has been quite stable, particularly in the last year or so. In particular, after Ukraine really worked out how to use drones effectively at the front line. So it is extremely difficult now for both sides, actually, to do the kind of things militaries have to do to break through fortifications, which is amass armor, amass troops, and then break through somewhere, because essentially everything they do can be seen by the opponent. And then taken out very quickly with either artillery or with drones. So we have now this enormous kill zone at the front line where it is nearly impossible to move. And hence things were essentially stable now.
1: Do you think the Russians underestimated the Ukrainian resolve and also the faith that the Ukrainians had put in their president Zelensky?
0: Yeah, both of them. I mean, Putin's definitely underestimated, like nearly everybody, Zelensky. Zelensky, you know, his background is as a comedian, also a very savvy businessman, actually, one has to say, but he was known as a comedian. To Putin, that translated a little bit into a clown. His approval ratings were not great in 2022. They had dropped significantly after he had won in the landslide. So there was a sense that he would probably give up very quickly. And not only the Russians, but also the Americans and many in Europe were quite surprised, not only that he stayed and fought, but also how well he managed to mobilize his society.
1: Also, it seems like it's been financially a disaster for Russia as well. Their GDP is only slightly bigger than South Korea, smaller than Canada or Brazil, and yet at the moment they have to devote 7.5% of the economy, around about the US $190 billion, to military spending, and that was in 2025 alone. How much longer do you think they can afford to keep this war going?
0: That's a very good question. And you can ask some very smart specialists in the Russian economy, and they'll all tell you something completely different. My best guess is that, you know, the ability to inflict pain on Russian society and to still stay in power is fairly high. So, In comparison to some of the historical experiences Russia has gone through, the current economic crisis is not particularly bad. So Russians compare this situation either to the breakdown of the economy in the final years of the Soviet Union and then the early years of post-war, post-Soviet Russia, which were worse than what most societies experienced during the Great Depression of the 1930s. And then the other big comparator, of course, is World War II, where, you know, people starved to death in order to maintain the war the war effort. So compared to that, what they're going through at the moment is relatively mild. There are massive problems in the Russian economy, but at the moment there are also very many people in Russia and ordinary everyday people who actually benefit from this war, because suddenly the old munitions factories are open again. Suddenly there is money for men to go into the army. So suddenly there is in regions which have been extremely poor in the provinces, suddenly there's money coming in, and life is actually, for those who are still there, relatively good. So it's quite a mixed bag in terms of the problems they're facing, and they can still

0: export oil and gas, and that's what fuels the war economy. So as long as China in particular and India continue to buy fuel or oil from Russia, some of which ends up in my own car probably as diesel. As long, it's quite likely the Russian war effort can continue.
1: Mike Adele Hansen there, professor in history at the University of Melbourne. So Putin obviously wanting to make Russia great again, but Ukraine is certainly doing a lot in resisting and also fighting back, especially in the last few days as well. That situation is continuing, of course. It's 4:30 currently on the East Coast, which will make it 4 a.m. in Adelaide. I'm getting good at this now. And 2:30 as well in Perth. Let's get to the newsroom. Firstly, in Brisbane.
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1: 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Good morning, Georgia Kondek.
3: Good morning, Phil. A Logan man accused of going on a stealing rampage over a six-month period is due in court today. Detectives say the 28-year-old committed a series of thefts, fraud and traffic offences between November last year and May. The amount of Queenslanders unable to pay their electricity bill has skyrocketed in the past 12 months, with more than 40,000 across the state on hardship payments. It's prompting calls for the government to take action and rescue financially crippled families. And more than 150 Queensland pubs will have granted a special licence to open for the Socceroos World Cup blockbuster tomorrow. In Brisbane, around 50 venues across the city will open, with fans expected to flock to South Bank's Fan Zone. Thanks, Phil. That's the latest in Brisbane.
1: Thank you, Georgia Kondek, in the 4BC Brisbane newsroom. So that now makes Brisbane and also Melbourne, which have got extended hours with the Socceroos game. Don't know how that's going in Sydney, but let's stay in Sydney for the 2GB newsroom update. And good morning, Sasha Foote.
4: Good morning, Phil. A man has been charged over a violent home invasion in Sydney's west. Police allege a 60-year-old man and a 57-year-old woman were held in a room at gunpoint when the offender broke into the Condell Park unit before being assaulted. The eSafety Commissioner says social media platform X described the posting of distressing content in the wake of the Bonnet terror attack as not any worse than a gore movie. Julie Inman Grant telling the Anti-Semitism Royal Commission her office fought hard to get the Elon Musk-owned platform to keep the refused classification. And 8 days since back-to-back earthquakes devastated Venezuela, a man has been pulled alive from beneath the rubble of a collapsed car park. The man was on duty as a security guard when the quake struck. Phil, more news at the top of the hour.
1: Thank you. From 2GB's newsroom in Sydney, let's go to Melbourne, the 3AW newsroom. Good morning, David Armstrong.
5: Good morning, Phil. Another day and another damning opinion poll for our embattled Premier. This one tells us that Jacinta Allen's popularity in the bush is minus 67. Zero is ambivalent. 100 is we like you. She is at minus 67 as the headline screams today, more unpopular than Trump. This off the back of a survey yesterday revealing that Labor and the coalition here tied at 26% popularity, 27% for One Nation, the first time that has happened in Victoria. Liberal MP Moira Deeming heading to the Supreme Court this morning. She is taking action against her own party. She's suing, trying to block a meeting tonight that would see her removed as a sitting MP after some incidents in recent months. Big apartment fire at Preston. Evacuations were required there for it and adjoining properties. No injuries, but significant damage reported. A very important footy game last night down at Geelong. The Lions back in town, 22-point winners over Geelong at their home ground after a blistering 8-goal first quarter. That's it for us, Phil. Have a good weekend.
1: Thank you, David. And more details about that coming up from the 3AW, 2GB and 4BC newsrooms and everybody else in about 27 minutes' time. And on the subject, in fact, of that game that David was just talking about.
2: And now, a sports update.
1: Yeah, the Brisbane Lions have well and truly quashed the questions over their chance of making the finals with a win over the Geelong Cats at the GMHBA Stadium last night. Lions' 22-point win over the Cats puts their chances of a three-peat back on track after a slow start to the season. The Lions started strongly, kicking the first 8 goals of the match before the Cats came back to be within a point. A finals push by the Lions led them to winning 123 to the Cats 100. and one in the high-scoring thriller. Kai Lohman was the star for Brisbane, kicking 5 goals, and teammates Logan Morris and Zach Bailey adding to the list, kicking 3 goals each. Tonight, the Sydney Swans play the Western Bulldogs at the SCG, while the West Coast Eagles host the Adelaide Crows in Perth. And incidentally, now that we know, they've got extended hours, so you can watch the Socceroos at the pub in Brisbane. And as is the case with Melbourne leading the way, nothing that we know of in terms of extended hours to watch the Socceroos v Egypt in the early hours in Sydney Saturday morning. Anybody shine any light on that? Have you heard anything? Let me know. 131 873.
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4: Here we go. Football fans and hospitality businesses will embrace green and gold World Cup fever Saturday morning in New South Wales, with the men's government running 24-hour transport in the early hours of the 4 a.m. Socceroos v Egypt match. So the public transport uplifts on Saturday morning will deliver cheap and safe travel to the official live sites at Tumbalong Park in Darling Harbour and, Cathy Freeman Park in Homebush as well. And there's going to be venues at the screens too. And it's going to be terrific. It's going to be a fantastic opportunity to watch Australia take on Egypt in the football tomorrow morning. Good luck to the Socceroos. And well done to the men's government as well for jumping on board this. So we know that everybody in the three major capitals so far that we've talked about haven't got anything yet from Adelaide on whether or not that's going to be the case, or Perth either. Although in Perth it probably a little bit earlier as well. Helen, morning. How are you in Mount Druitt?
5: Oh, thank you for answering. I was listening to you interviewing Tracy from Oakley.
4: Yeah, love Tracy. She's terrific, isn't she?
5: Love it. I was just wondering if Tracy might have known my father.
4: Oh, okay.
5: And a butcher shop in Oakley in that time, way back in the 50s.
4: What was his name?
5: Bill Jeffs.
4: Bill? And what was the butcher shop called?
5: Oh, shucks. Buttles used to own it, and he was employed there. But then when they died, they left the shop to him.
4: So it was in Oatley, the butcher's in Oatley.
5: Yeah. Actually, they left the business to him, yeah.
4: Right, okay.
5: Yeah, I was just wondering, I often hear you interview Tracy from Oakley, and I often wonder about it, but I pluck up enough courage. I get nervous.
4: Don't be nervous. You can ring any time. You're safe here.
5: Thank you. Yeah. I can't help it. I just get shy.
4: No, don't be silly. Do you know what I'm going to do? I'll put you back to Aussie Frank. I'm going to get your details, if you don't mind. And when she rings next week, maybe I can put the two of you on air together and you can ask her questions. Would you be brave enough for that?
5: Oh, I don't know. I just would like to know if she knew my dad.
4: Yeah, okay. Well, hang on, I'll put you back to Aussie Frank, if we can organise. I don't want to ring you in the middle of the night and wake you up, because then you'll go, oh, crikey, why did I give him my bloody number? But yeah, there could be a chance that we could put the two of you together.
5: Oh, fabulous. Yep, maybe. Yeah.
4: Lovely.
5: It's not much. I just know that Dad used to have the business at Buttle's Butcher Shop. Actually, Mr. and Mrs. Buttle owned the shop, but he was just employed there. But later on, they gave the shop, the business, to him.
4: All right. Father. Well, let's organise that for next week.
5: But he's passed away now.
4: Okay. Well, Helen, we've got your number. Going to organise that next week. In the meantime, you have a terrific weekend.
5: Thank you, my dear. Bye now.
4: Thank you. Okay, it is 18 to 5, which will make it 12 minutes past 4 in Adelaide. I'm just on a roll here now. Or 19 minutes to 3 and thereabouts in Perth. Okay, what do we know about the myths of immigration? Because we've certainly talked about migration a lot in the last few days. Almost some people would say you've talked it to death. Louisa Jones is a lecturer and lead of migration at the Australian Catholic University. So let's talk about some of the myths and things we know and don't know, because a lot of people think it's quite easy to get a visa to get into Australia. A lot of people think that migrants get government benefits. What has the research said?
6: At this point in time, there's a significant amount of research in two phases. So the first phase is around looking at employer-sponsored and what's potentially happening with migrants in exploitation. So whether employers are potentially exploiting migrants. So there's a lot of research around that. But then our second part of that research is actually coming out of the Treasury, where they're looking at, well, what benefits are migrants bringing to Australia? What, you know, that could be in the form of what income that they're earning and what tax they pay. And then they're looking at, well, what potential benefits have they accessed? This is obviously a really hard figure to put a particular number on, because we've got, you know, a lot of different players and a lot of different data to collect. So I'd say, you know, we'll see more data in the next few years when we obviously have such a significant spotlight on migration.
4: Is it true that you need a job offer to migrate to Australia?
6: It depends on the visa that you're looking for. So when you're looking at employer-sponsored visas, absolutely, they need to have an employer ready to go in Australia. But when we're looking at skilled visas, no, it's not the case. They need to have a job offer in Australia. But this is the big but to this. They still need to have a viable, say, for example, the 189 visa, a viable EOI. So what that means is the Australian government says, we're looking at X, Y, Z occupations. These are really in demand. We need to fill this skills shortage. So we're going to put in a ballot, and basically the most skilled people, so the ones that have really high English language results or more work experience, they'll be given priority, and then they go into a ballot system.
4: So there is an English language requirement involved as well?
6: There's an English language requirement for all of these employer-sponsored and skilled visas across the board.
4: That's interesting, isn't it? Because a lot of people thought that wasn't the criteria.
6: Even for their dependents. So say if you've got a husband and wife migrating to Australia and the wife has got a job here, or they've come in through a skilled and dependent visa, there still is certain requirements for that that partner for them to meet English language.
4: Here's another myth I'd heard about. I didn't realise it was a myth. I thought this was actually a fact, that age was a major barrier to Australian migration, but apparently not so.
6: No, it actually depends on the circumstances. So some visas will allow, will have a particular age restriction, and then some will not. They won't have age restrictions associated. So, and it's quite important that the government continues in that way, because we have obviously very skilled people that are over the age of 45 and 50 that need to be filling those particular occupations that are in demand in Australia.
4: And when it comes to Australia facing this skilled labour shortage, this isn't an overall problem, is it? There's not all occupations that are equally in demand.
6: No, and I think the way that the visa program has been constructed really recognises that. You can see that when we look at the skilled program, they prioritise particular occupations. They prioritise medical, so we see more nurses, for example. We saw that during COVID as well. There were certain restrictions that were lifted that allowed for us to temporarily fill that some of those shortages, and they can obviously alter the program. So say, for example, when we're looking at these invitation rounds, they might invite more nurses, for example, compared to other occupations, because that's the demand at this point in time.
4: Getting back to the English thing too, how would you demonstrate a proficiency in the English language? Do they have a specific test that they have to pass?
6: It's actually very strict. So there is about five or six tests now that they look at, and they are prescribed by legislation and legislative instruments, and they expire after a certain amount of time. So some visas require them to sit English language within 12 months and some within 3 years. So it's very strict in terms of what they can meet. And they all, it depends on what visa subclass as to how high their English language needs to be.
4: And how important is it, and how involved are the migration agents in providing the help and the necessary paperwork that they need to get?
6: Migration agents are more involved in the employer-sponsored and skilled visa framework, and also some family visas as well. Where we're looking at, say, for example, the working holiday visas and makers that come to Australia, they're not as involved because it is a fairly straightforward process, but they are quite heavily involved in the employer-sponsored and skilled space.
4: What other piece of information has been largely obscured as well that needed to be explained?
6: largely around visa cancellation. So in Australia, we are actually incredibly strict, and I would say we are global leaders in visa cancellation and our immigration detention framework. So in Australia, we, the Department of Home Affairs, has the authority to cancel a visa if somebody's been charged with a criminal offence. So if somebody's been charged, they can actually cancel their visa and then liable for immigration detention. What that effectively means is they are having their visa cancelled before a trial. It's incredibly strict when we look at it, other, you know, countries across the world. So there has been a lot of intersection as a result in the criminal justice system, and we're currently trying to figure out how that is going to play out in the next few years. But that is a really big misconception where we hear often that, you know, there are migrants that are, and I often hear someone say to me, they're running rampant and committing crimes. But the reality is we are seeing visas cancelled for domestic violence orders. There's quite a low threshold where there has been no finding of guilt by the criminal justice system.
4: All right. Thank you so much, Louisa. I really appreciate that.
6: That's all right. No problem.
4: Louisa Jones, lecturer in discipline and migration at the Australian Catholic University, trying to dispel some of those myths. 0460 873 873 on the text. Scott says, hope you have a great weekend, mate. Thanks, Scott. Hopefully you'll get back on the roof as well, seeing as you've had the issue with the rain. Jerry in Sutherland said, Tracy from Oatley used to talk about her contact with the poot. Vladimir Putin. Does she still have any contact with Putin? I don't know, but I know that she had a calendar on her wall for a long time there of Putin without his shirt on, because she's a bit of a minx there, Tracy. Oh, here's one from Gabe's. Ah, finally, football must be off, Phil, because you've got the time calls. How dare you say that I've been unprofessional, and I still can't even say it, and distracted by the football. No, you're right, actually. 11 minutes to 5 at the moment in Sydney, and on the East Coast it is 4:19 in Adelaide and 2:49 in Perth. See, there you are. I am capable of it. Phil, can we have a bit more talk back? It's more engaging. People ring, I'll talk to them. That's always the case. After this, in fact, I'll have a look, speaking about soccer. I've got some more updates on where the rest of the country's at in terms of opening times for the game tomorrow morning.
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4: On the text, Maggie said, Phil, you could always go and just refer to it as when it comes to the eastern states, Australian Eastern Time. You know what? By the end of next week, Maggie, when we actually go back to normal programming, I will have it down pat. Nick says, Phil, I'd love to know statistically how many immigrants have been sent back because of criminal acts and have had their visas cancelled, the actual numbers on that. 131873 is the phone number as well. Justine, how are you this morning? Are you going to the gym?
19: Well, by Friday it's exhausting being Justine, but I am going.
4: Good, excellent. Well, you've done a brilliant job. Your 5 this morning against mine is 5-0, so you've done really well.
19: No. Didn't go yesterday.
4: Okay. All right. Well, I don't feel so bad. Well done on the effort that you've made, and thank you so much for checking with us every morning this week. It's very kind of you, Justine.
19: And you have a great weekend.
4: You too. Thank you so much. Lady Norma in Perth, how are you? What did you want to mention after that chat we had?
20: Oh, I was going to mention when I first went to study medical science in Perth. I come from a country town called Bunbury. You've probably never heard of it.
4: I know Bunbury because I used to live in Northam and Bridgetown. So I'm familiar with Manjimup, all that.
20: Yep, you know all about the country towns. But I was talking about growing up in very much country, which you wouldn't have heard of. Ferguson Valley, have you heard of?
4: No,
20: Ferguson?
4: Where's that? No.
20: That's down between Bunbury and Collie and, well, all those country, Bridgetown and everything.
4: Beautiful part of the world.
20: Absolutely. It's like Ireland. Mm. But going back to where I was thinking about, when I first came to Perth to study medical science, there, all the lecturers, all the people who taught us, all the pathologists were from other countries. Because Australia knew nothing about medical science back in the early 60s. And they were all the students and not all of them, but a lot of them were from Russia, Croatia, all sorts of countries around the world. Didn't have many Americans here then, but and I was this little lady who, I don't know, must have had a bit more of a brain than I've got these days, but it was just amazing that all the people, how many people I met from other countries.
4: That's it.
20: And I became very good friends with the lecturers. Most of them were either English, Hungarian, or Dr. Saluki. I think he's Polish. I was about one of the only Australians studying back then.
4: You know what? And there's a thing that you have to say to Lady Norma about, you know, skilled migration as well. Norma, thank you so much. I really appreciate your call. Let me get to Mark before I get the news. It's a pronunciation thing. Go on, Mark.
21: Top of the morning, Phil. Mark from Stall.
4: What's your word?
21: You're talking about pasta and pasta yesterday.
4: That's right. Aussie Frank wants to say pasta as opposed to pasta. Hang on, let me get the news and we'll continue this chat.
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31: Good morning, I'm Sasha Foote. A man has been pulled alive from beneath a collapsed car park in Venezuela 8 days since twin earthquakes devastated the country. Foreign rescuers spent 100 hours digging to free the security guard who was on duty when the quake struck after hearing faint cries for help. Nearly 2,300 people have been killed in the disaster and tens of thousands are missing. The opposition says parents should have access to safety tools to stop children being exposed to harmful content online. Labor is seeking to boost fines and regulator powers to get tech giants to enforce the under-16 social media ban. The coalition argues parents need tools to combat algorithms that fuel addiction to digital platforms. Shadow Communications Minister Sarah Henderson says the technology is already used.
32: I'm calling on the government to demand that Google, Apple and Microsoft provide these safety tools to parents as they currently do through enterprise agreements to large corporations and government departments.
31: The E-Safety Commissioner concedes her office fought hard to prevent hateful content from being shared in the wake of last year's Bondi terror attack. Fronting the Anti-Semitism Royal Commission, Julian McGrath says Platform X agreed to keep an age restriction warning on any footage, despite describing the content as not any worse than what's seen in a gore movie. A man is due to face court today accused of a violent home invasion in Sydney's West. Police allege a 60-year-old man and a 57-year-old woman were held in a room at gunpoint when the offender broke into the Condell Park unit. The woman was allegedly assaulted by the 21-year-old man during an attempt to call 000. A second man has been charged over an alleged people smuggling plot off Far North Queensland. Georgina Winter explains.
3: A 30-year-old Chinese national has become the second man to be charged after a group of up to 12 asylum seekers were detected illegally arriving by boat at Weipa on Tuesday. He joins a 34-year-old Taiwanese national to be charged with one count of aggravated offence of people smuggling, which carries a maximum sentence of 20 years behind bars. Meantime, the Home Affairs Minister has confirmed the group of asylum seekers have been deported as the Albanese government defends its border security measures. Georgina Winter reporting.
31: Also making news, Thai police say nine Buddhist monks have been killed when an 11-year-old boy took his parents' truck without permission and lost control of the vehicle, crashing into the monks. In finance, the Dow Jones is up 368 points. The Nasdaq is down 300. One Australian dollar is buying 69 US cents.
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31: Aussie Alex de Minaur is through to the third round at Wimbledon. Craig Gabriel reports.
3: A 30-year-old Chinese national has become the second man to be charged.
31: Apologies, that's the wrong audio. Spain is taking on Austria this hour in the World Cup as the sides fight for a spot in the World Cup's round of 16. In later games, Portugal and Croatia will meet and Switzerland will take on Algeria in the final games of the knockout phases. That is the very latest in news and sport.
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0: Mostly sunny today with a slight chance of a shower. Nor-northwesterly winds up to 20 kilometres per hour. Heading for a top of 19 degrees on the coast and in the west. Looking further ahead, mostly sunny tomorrow, sunny on Saturday, showers Sunday and Monday and Tuesday the same. Right now in town it's 14 degrees, 13 in Bankstown, 14 in Campbelltown, 13 Gosford, 10 in Lucas Heights, 13 in Penrith and 13 in Terry Hills. I'm Sasha Foote. There'll be more.
1: Hey, guess what? It's Friday.

0: on 2GB, 3AW, 4BC, 6PR and network stations. Back to Wake Up Australia with Phil O'Neill.
1: And back to Mark, who's been hanging on there for a moment too. So this is Aussie Frank, who wants to call it pasta. What's the actual pronunciation? Now, he calls it pasta. Well, you all know it's pasta, right?
2: Right, let's go to the bakery. Is it pasty or pasty?
1: Yes, exactly.
2: Corny or standard?
1: Right.
2: That's the big debate.
1: You know what? Now, I try to tell him this, but does he listen? No, of course he doesn't. That's why he's working on the overnight shift with me. All right, that's next segment. We do it every Friday morning for our new listeners on the other stations, including 3AW, 6PR and 5AA. We do this Friday. It's called Something for the Weekend. And let's see what we can do for your weekend. Firstly, starting off with money and Shane Oliver, Chief Economist from the AMP. We're going to have any money in our wallets and pockets this weekend, mate?
3: Well, you'll still have a bit, but it's been a bit of a rough time for the Aussie share market. It's been an underperformer. It rose, for example, just less than 3% over the last 12 months, the financial year. Now, when you add in your dividends, that would have increased to around, I think, 6.5%, something like that. So it's not too bad, better than money in the bank or elsewhere. But of course, if you had your money in global shares, you might have done 18% or more. Quite a bit more in global shares. Unfortunately, we don't have the sort of the AI stuff that's boosting the US to the same degree. But over the last week, it's been a similar story. US shares so far this week, they're up almost 2%, driven by NASDAQ or the tech stocks in particular. Same old story again. Whereas the Aussie share market's down about 0.5%. So not so good. Bunch of things weighing on our market, of course. Worries about the economy. We saw house price data in the last week. It showed that house prices fell for the third month in a row nationally and have been falling quite steeply in Sydney and Melbourne. Sydney down 1.2%, Melbourne down 1%. This is in the month of June. Out of interest, Brisbane still growing, but only 0.3% in the month. Adelaide flat. Looks like both of those cities, I think, will go negative soon. Perth still hanging in there with strong growth, though. But basically, the combo of rate hikes and the budget changes regarding negative gearing and capital gains tax, they've sort of sent investors to the sidelines. Other buyers have become a lot more cautious. And so consequently, prices are coming down. So that's all weighed on our market a little bit. But globally, the story still looks okay. The US share market doing okay. US economy doing okay. The oil prices come down. So depends on where you are regarding petrol prices. When I looked yesterday, they're still where they were the day before, despite the tax hike that occurred with the halving of the cut in the fuel excise and GST, which saved you about 32 cents a litre starting in April, running through June. That was then cut back to 16 cents a litre and theoretically should have been a 16 cent a litre rise in petrol, but I filled up yesterday at a relatively low price, just $1.47. That's almost more than 20 cents below where it was before the war started. And part of that is the oil price. The oil price has fallen substantially, you know, as we speak, it's sort of running around just very fractionally, maybe a few cents a barrel above where it was before the war started. So the on-again, off-again peace deal seems to be helping. And obviously we are seeing more ships go through the Strait of Hormuz, even though that's on-again, off-again. But so globally it looks okay, but our share market's been somewhat in the doldrums, unfortunately.
1: All right, thanks for that, Shane. Let's get to something a bit more fun, fishing. Steve from Ozfish, let's go fishing around the country. Morning, mate. Starting off with Brisbane, what have we got?
4: Well, Moreton Bay's firing at the moment with squid, cuttlefish, snapper and flathead throughout the entire bay. Really good time to be out there. Just watch the wind this weekend. Pick your moment and get out there and get into them.
5: Love a bit of squid too, by the way. Okay, what about in Sydney?
4: It's no go for offshore with a big southerly swell building across the entire weekend. But luckily inshore, the kingfish are still about and the winter salmon run has started. So there's plenty of action for the sport fishers.
5: In Melbourne, anything good biting?
4: Absolutely. Melbourne's had a torrid bit of weather this week. But that's fired up the Brim and the Mulloway and the rivers running into both Port Phillip Bay and Western Port. So bring some baits, put on some warm clothes, get out there and catch yourself a dream.
5: And in Adelaide, anything worth catching?
4: Absolutely. Adelaide's fishing really well for salmon at the moment. Their winter run of salmon is world renowned. So casting lures for salmon is a great way to get about them. But there's also been some brim starting to run up the rivers. So take advantage with some cube pilchards for bait and you should see some great action.
5: Fantastic. Love a bit of salmon, especially with the skin on and a bit of lemon on top. There you go. And let's go to Perth.
4: Well, Perth, the winter patterns are fully entrenched now, with local jetties producing squid for the jetty rats and the rivers are filling up with brim. So it's been really good fun there, but it's also a really good time to hit your favourite beaches for some tailor. And they've been up to 3 kilos on metal lures. So that sounds like a whole lot of fun to me.
5: If people want to find out the best places for fishing and the best fishing info, what can we find on Ausfish on the website this week?
4: Yeah, at Ausfish this week, next couple of weeks, we've got 20 events where we're helping build better habitat for better fish. So get onto the ausfish.org.au page and check it all out, and it'll tell you exactly where you need to go on your next fishing trip.
1: Fantastic. Let's talk about the weather then, if you're going to go fishing or, in fact, you need to go outside this weekend. Let's start in Brisbane. Morgan from the Bureau of Meteorology. Good morning. What have we got?
6: Today's still some westerly airflow, so there's still some warmth in that air with the top of 26 degrees. But into the weekend, when we get some southeasterlies, it's going to be quite cool as well as some southerly airflow as well. So those temperatures in Brisbane coming down to about 23 on Saturday, 21 Sunday. So nothing to cancel your plans, but it will be feeling a little bit cooler as we head into the weekend compared to what we have today. But still on the Monday around that top of 20 degrees. So just coming down in the July temperatures for this weekend.
5: Moving further south to Sydney, what's in store?
6: Today we've got the top of 19 degrees. There is going to be a strong westerly airflow, but otherwise into Saturday, expecting some sunny conditions, some west-south-westerly airflow on the top of 19 degrees. But by the time we get to Sunday, there is just a chance of some south and southwesterly airflow, also bringing the chance of some showers with the frontal system. So at the moment, it's about 0 to 5 millimetres on Sunday, so nothing to cancel your plans. But otherwise, even into Monday, as we've got the high chance of showers and might even get over 5 millimetres, it's still just that south-south-westerly. So it has that little bit of coolness to the air and something we probably haven't had too much of over the winter season this time so far.
5: Is Melbourne going to escape the rain?
6: So we've seen a very rainy day the past few days in Melbourne, but for today it is easing off. So it's just in the morning and afternoon that I think we'll see the possibility of some showers. So not expecting it to be as wet as the past few days, but we do still have some northwesterly airflow with some strong wind gusts. Then some westerly in the middle of the day. So while it's going to be a top of 14 degrees, it's not going to feel like that. And that's going to continue into the weekend as well. The feels like temperature really coming down with some south and southwesterly airflow. But again, it's not as windy, it's not as wet, but it is going to be quite cool over the weekend. So while we've still got some cloudy conditions in Sunday, again, the top of 14 degrees, just in regards to that chance of showers, it probably won't be reaching as much as the city, maybe some of our outer suburbs. But by the time we get to Monday, we've got a minimum of 3 degrees, top of 15, and we're going to be a return of some sunny conditions.
5: Okay, and over to Adelaide.
6: Now, for today, we have got the top of 15 degrees and we've still got some rather strong westerly airflow shifting to southwesterly during today. So with that, we do see just a medium chance of showers. And while there's still that medium chance of showers into Saturday in the top of 15 again, it's not really going to be feeling like 15 degrees. So I'll probably expect it to be around the single digits for the feels like temperatures through our days, not just today, but into the weekend as well. So while it's becoming cloudy on Sunday, again, the top of 15 degrees, just keep in mind that while we've got that shift to the easterly airflow, I'm expecting it to be light winds into Monday, but still that top of 15 as well.
5: And for Perth, what can we expect?
6: So for today, we do have the top of 18 degrees. So into the weekend, there will be a little bit of a shift with our weather conditions. So while we've got an east northeasterly into Saturday, I am expecting there to be the increase in showers on Sunday during the afternoon and evening. So we'll see whether or not it brings a dampener to anyone's plans this weekend for Sunday. But with 1 to 9 millimetres, something to watch is just the timing for Sunday. It might be eased off and coming a little bit later, maybe a little bit earlier. But for now, nothing standing out this weekend except for that chance of showers really late Sunday. And while we've still got the medium chance of showers Monday morning, seems like the top of 19 degrees again to start the new week.
1: Fantastic. Thank you so much, Morgan, Bureau of Meteorology. And yes, to answer your question, Michelle, no double demerit points over the school holidays. And it's into the first half, Spain v Austria in Los Angeles. It's still nil-nil. It is 17 past five Eastern Standard Time, 13 to five in Adelaide, and currently in Perth, 17 minutes past three. After this, let's go to the movies.
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1: After the fishing chat, Joseph in Townsville texts, Phil, I'm going to the local for some Moreton Bay bugs. Let's go to the movies with Alex First, editor of ITellYouWhatIThink.com, and there's some good movies around too.
16: Well, it's interesting because since the Oscars, there's only been two great movies that have come out, in my opinion. One of them is a surprising crime thriller about this medically challenged piano tuner come safecracker. What a combination, eh? It's called Tuner, T-U-N-E-R. Been around for a couple of weeks, but there's a lot of buzz about it, which I think is fabulous. And there's Dustin Hoffman. We haven't seen him for some time. What a great actor he's been over a long period of time. He's in it. And there's an apprentice to him, and he plays an aging maestro of piano tuners, the people who come to your house and make sure the instrument is exactly as it should be. And this apprentice is something he loves as a son, and vice versa. They love one another. And basically, there's a bit of a mischief-making going on here. The apprentice, who is played by Leo Woodall, who's got this severe medical condition, it means he can't tolerate loud sounds. And he was a musical prodigy. And then his hearing was compromised at the age of 7. And things escalate from there. And suddenly, is cracking safes. It's an extraordinary story, really, really well told. Hoffman is cheeky, he's spirited, and then you've also got the young apprentice, and I reckon this marks his debut. He's been around for a while, but this is his leading role, Leo Woodall. Watch out for that. I reckon it is worth an 8.5 out of 10. It's called Tuna. Runs for 108 minutes.
5: Fantastic. Yeah, go and see that Tuna, but don't expect a fishing movie. Completely different. What else have you got?
16: The other one is a foreign language movie. Now, do you remember, well, you probably would know the Four Seasons, the sort of classical piece of music that Vivaldi was really famous for. The amazing thing about Vivaldi is he died a pauper. He was so brilliant, but it took 200 years for him to be recognised, right? That his sheet music was suddenly discovered. And well, since then, of course, who doesn't know that music? Now, this movie, Primavera, 110 minutes rated M, concerns the passion of a gifted 20-year-old orphan and her acclaimed teacher. And that teacher was Vivaldi. So the story is really more about the orphan than it is about Vivaldi. But this marks a phenomenal performance by an actor, she's 22, called Tecla Insolia. And she plays Cecilia. She was abandoned by a mum in an orphanage. She grew up there and had to adhere to strict protocols that existed at the time. So it's set in Venice in the 18th century. And this is a place where gifted young women, musically trained, the best of them were, to perform for the elite of Venetian society. And their talents were hidden. They had to perform behind these ornate grills, and they were bound by the rigid expectations of the era. And Cecilia's this violinist who still holds out hope that a mum who abandoned her would, and she writes letters to this mum that abandoned her, suddenly will turn up out of nowhere and rescue her. Well, you're going to have to follow the story and find out whether that's what happens. But she becomes quite something, quite a phenomenon, this 20-year-old orphan. Well worth seeing. It really surprised me. The music's wonderful. The acting is terrific. And this young lady, Tecla Insolia, a talent to be watched more closely in years to come. And I'm giving this also an 8.5 out of 10.
5: Brilliant. I'll have a look at that. And one more. There's a play about to go around the country everywhere. And you want to highly recommend this one. What is it?
16: I do. Look, depending on where you are, just sort of check it out. It's called not Pride and Prejudice, but Pride and Prejudice Sort Of, the sort of in brackets, and it's touring the country. It's this glorious spoken and sung hoot, quite an audacious retelling of Pride and Prejudice, probably one of the most famous stories ever told. So I was thinking, well, what would author Jane Austen have thought of it? And I reckon she'd be figuratively rolling around in the aisles just like the rest of us, because it really is very, very funny. A Scottish playwright called Isabel MacArthur simply goes,

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14: 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Coming up on 2GB, Breakfast with James Willis on 3AW. It's Jimmy Bartel and Mark Allen. On 4BC, Ben Davis, followed by Shane Doherty. 5AA, you've got the early breakfast with Sam Datto and Ned McHenry and the best of 6PR as well. Thanks so much for your company during the week. This week, we'll be back on Sunday night at midnight. Go the Socceroos.
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16: It's 8 degrees in Canberra, 1 in the Snowy Mountains and 9 degrees in Goulburn. From the Capital Radio Newsroom, good morning. I'm Tia Priest-Willamott. Labor's contentious gambling advertising laws will be subject to a parliamentary inquiry. Nelson Scott reports.
17: The government has introduced legislation to restrict betting commercials to a maximum of 3 per hour until 8:30 at night, with a ban during live sport. Ads would also be banned on radio during

0: school pick-up and drop-off, inside sporting venues and on player uniforms. Communications Minister Annika Wells says the changes strike the right balance.
1: We'll introduce a meaningful and impactful suite of reforms.
0: But Liberal Senator Sarah Henderson says the bill falls short of protecting vulnerable Australians.
2: I don't think the government is doing enough. We need to do more.
0: The opposition and Greens have joined forces to secure an inquiry to scrutinise the contentious laws.
3: A second man has been charged over his alleged role in a failed people smuggling plot. The 30-year-old Chinese national was arrested on Wednesday in far north Queensland and will face court today. A 34-year-old Taiwanese man has been remanded in custody after appearing in court yesterday. About a dozen asylum seekers have now been removed from Australia. The Lanyon Little Athletics Club is struggling to keep up with vandalism at the Banks Ovals. The field joins a growing list of those across Canberra facing destruction. Vice President Renee Hamilton says they've seen it all.
4: So the recent ones are just them doing burnouts on the grass, so they're sort of ripping it up to the dirt level. In the past, we've had a motorbike set on fire on our long jump run-up, which has made that sort of unusable. We've had cars on fire. We've had people taken off the bollards and driven their car around the oval. So we've sort of seen it all.
3: And Evo Energy had their work cut out for them after storms lashed Canberra on Wednesday night. Heavy rain and wind battered the capital, causing some suburbs to be without power. Capability Standards and Assurance Manager Bronwyn Butterfield says the power network felt it.
5: There weren't many areas left untouched. Mostly the damage was to our overhead network, and it was really caused because of the really heavy rain and the high wind causing tree branches, debris, and actually trees to fall across the power line and bringing some poles down.
6: Sports update.
3: The GWS Giants are back in Canberra tomorrow, hosting ladder leaders Fremantle. It's a crucial game for the Giants, who have lost three in a row, while the Dockers look to extend their winning streak to 15. Head coach Adam Kingsley says they're focused on the challenge.
7: You know, there are things that we need to work on in our game, but we prepare really well, I think. We've certainly shifted our focus onto Fremantle and how we can compete against, you know, a team that is obviously in great form, 115 in a row or something like that.
3: Meanwhile, Blues interim coach Josh Fraser says he hasn't been invited to participate in Carlton's senior coach hiring process.
8: No.
9: Do you see yourself here next year, whether it's top job, assistant?
8: Yeah, I do. Yeah, I see myself being involved in a way forward for the footy club.
3: In State of Origin news, New South Wales hooker Reece Robson is blocking out the critics who believe he should have been dropped following Game 2. Robson says he's not giving any attention to the outside noise.
10: People can have opinions, but yeah, you've just got to listen to one of yourself. And I'm happy with where I'm at in my game, and looking forward to getting there on Wednesday night, and hopefully proving them wrong.
3: And Australian Alex de Minaur has won his second round match at Wimbledon against Adrian Mannarino, 6-3, 6-2, 6-2. And that's the latest from the Capital Radio newsroom.
11: 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Alexander Watson Insulation. Canberra's cold. Your house doesn't have to be.
3: Showers today and 10 degrees, 13 the top tomorrow and a mostly sunny day. An early frost on Sunday, then a partly cloudy day and 12 degrees, then 12 again and a cloudy day forecast for your Monday. Right now it's 8 degrees in Gungahlin, 8 degrees in Lynham and it's 8 degrees in Monash.
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15: And a very good morning to you. Welcome along to 2CC Breakfast for Friday the 3rd of July. Great to be with you. And Stephen back, he'll be back in a chair on Monday at this time. Well, not a great day today weather-wise. Showers this morning with just 10 degrees. And that fresh wind that hit yesterday is back again, around 25 to 35 k's per hour. Well, the weekend not looking too bad, though. Tomorrow mostly sunny and a subtropical 13 degrees. Uh-huh. And Sunday cloudy with 12, but thankfully not so windy right through the weekend. Right now it's 8 degrees. It feels like 3.1, if that makes you feel any better. I'm sure it does. Not. Now, if you've been following the overseas news, there's a lot happening in the long-running Ukraine-Russia conflict. The bad news, of course, the capital, Kyiv, has been getting pounded. But the better news is that Ukraine is giving back more, and in spades too, I might add. They're hitting Russia where it hurts with their fuel installations and other energy facilities. They're doing it pretty hard, which is a good thing. But sometimes it's hard to sort out what's propaganda and what's actually happening. I follow it pretty closely, but sometimes you think, oh, I wonder if that's, you know, if it's on social media. Some of them are good. Others are absolute rubbish. But the common thread from many reputable news outlets is that Ukraine is firing long-range missiles in areas close to Moscow. And for the first time, the people of Russia are starting to worry that their defences are being threatened. It's getting too close to home. And, of course, that's the big worry for Vladimir Putin. Up to now, the war's been closer to the Ukraine border, and for the average Rusky, it's largely out of sight, out of mind. Well, to some degree, but now it's different. Then you've got the shocking casualties on both sides. I saw figures yesterday, and particularly the Russians. Some figures say around 450,000 Russian soldiers have either died or been seriously wounded since the conflict began. 450,000. I don't know if they lost that much in the World War. Now, the average lifespan, apparently, of a new Russian soldier being sent into battle is between 20 and 35 minutes. And that's according to some very credible reports. Just think about it. And you've got to wonder how long the Russian population is going to put up with losing all those family members. Well, of course, there's no sign of any uprising at this stage, but you've got to wonder if there aren't some who are thinking seriously about it, even some within the confines of the Kremlin. And we're hearing unsubstantiated whispers along those lines. OK, back home, federal parliament has wound up for the winter break of 5 weeks. A pretty fiery question time yesterday. I had a look at it. We'll talk about that in some detail a bit later because there's a bit to be said about that. But the interesting political story is unfolding in Victoria today, with the Liberals likely to disendorse their rather troublesome member, Moira Deeming. Yes, D-Day, D for Deeming Day in Melbourne this evening, when the party executive meet, and getting rid of Deeming seems to be the inevitable outcome. Meanwhile, we hear this morning that the rather litigious Happy Deeming is taking legal action against the party's state president. Not sure what that's all about, but no doubt all will be revealed in the fullness of time as we go through the day. Yeah, heaps to talk about, and I'd like nothing more than to hear your thoughts on whatever's on your mind on 6255 1206 throughout the next 3 and a bit hours. This is 2CC Breakfast for Friday, the 3rd of July. We're talking Canberra! Yeah, the midwinter ball, of course, that was the other big story politically over the last couple of days. It was on Wednesday night, I think, yeah, Wednesday night. The annual midwinter ball at Parliament House. It's dominated federal or local political news anyway. You had the politicians, you had the journalists, business leaders. They all gathered for their traditional fundraising gala. A very good cause too. Plenty of discussion about speeches, fashion, and behind the scenes political conversations, no doubt. They have what they call Chatham rules or Chatham House rules there. And you can't say what went on. Which is no use going if you can't spread all those rumours. Come on. Yeah, politicians from across the Parliament, including Prime Minister Anthony Albanese, Opposition Leader Angus Taylor, as well as heads of corporate Australia, they all attended the midwinter ball dressed up to the nines, hosted by the Federal Parliamentary Press Gallery. They did a damn good job from what I hear. And in federal politics again, it remains active in Canberra. Prime Minister Anthony Albanese has criticised opposition leader Angus Taylor's midwinter ball speech during question time. He had a bit of a dig, and debates continued over gambling reform yesterday, aged care assessments and defence policy. They were the main things to come out of federal parliament yesterday. But there was something else I saw, and I'll see if I can drag it out. Where have I put it? Oh, I'm so organised, absolutely organised. Yeah, Canberra Liberal, no, that's the other one. The one I saw was about Pat Conroy. Yeah, Pat Conroy is a defence industry minister. And it was pretty fiery, pretty sparky. I mean, what a gormless little grub this bloke is. He sparked chaos in federal parliament yesterday after branding Liberal Party founder Sir Robert Menzies a Nazi appeaser. To burnish his claim that only Labor can be trusted with our national security. Oh, Pat, you're hopeless. Mr. Conroy lashed a Conservative icon who took Australia into World War II, telling the National Press Club earlier that Labor's defence commitments were grounded in an ethos of progressive patriotism. He said, "My great hero," I'm quoting here, "my great hero is John Curtin. I consume his biographies. I'm very interested in disclosing what really happened before World War II and during World War II, where it was a choice between John Curtin and Nazi appeaser Robert Gordon Menzies." What a grub. What a grub. Obviously, you know, the Libs, they went ballistic, and rightly so. Anyway, that attack prompted a furious response from the Liberal Party. Hours later in the House of Representatives, where Dan Tehan, he's a manager of opposition business, he was twice hit with gag motions as he sought to censure Mr. Conroy over the comment. Amid the uproar, Labor member for Gellibrand, Tim Watts, branded Menzies a coward, a comment that he later withdrew following an opposition request. Well, so he should too. I mean, where did Pat Conroy get that? I know he got it from some twisted interpretation of a letter that was written to Churchill from Menzies, but, you know, it was totally out of context from what Conroy was saying. As I said, he's a gormless little grub. That's on a good day. It's 17 minutes away from 6, and we've got some sport. Andrew Myers, good morning to you. How are you?
16: Good, thank you, Rod.
15: Good. Can you sound like you're good?
16: Oh, yeah.
15: Can you sound a little bit more...
16: Yeah.
15: Don't sound like me. I'm... Okay, what do you got in the way of sport?
16: So the Giants are back in Canberra tomorrow, hosting ladder leaders.
15: Yep.
16: Fremantle. It's a crucial game for the Giants, who've lost 3 in a row, while the Dockers look to extend their winning streak to 15. Head coach Adam Kingsley says they're focused on the challenge. New South Wales hooker Rhys Robson is blocking out the critics who believe he should have been dropped following game 2. Robson says he is not giving any attention to the outside noise. Australian Alex de Minaur has won his second round match against Adrian Mannarino, 6-3, 6-2, 6-2.
15: You haven't mentioned the Brisbane Lions.
16: Well, there's nothing here.
15: What? What's the world coming to?
16: Maybe
15: the Brisbane Lions beat Geelong last night in Geelong.
16: Good stuff.
15: At GMHBA Stadium, I think they call it. 22 points.
16: Good, I like that.
15: You do. Are you a Brisbane Lions fan?
16: I am now. just for you.
15: Now, look, they really turned it on. Mind you, I only saw the first half. I had to go to bed.
16: That's okay.
15: I didn't sleep, so I might as well have stayed up and watched it. It was a waste of time. All right, we'll come back and have a look at some interesting dates in history after we take a break. But right now, with time, at coming up to 5:45, this is 2CC Breakfast.
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18: 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The arrogance is breathtaking. The mismanagement is laughable, and this Prime Minister has got to go. Fancy celebrating controversial tax reforms, which will restrict negative gearing to new builds and remove the 50% capital gains tax discount from July of 2027. Anthony Albanese wouldn't have a clue.
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4: 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A second man has been charged over his alleged role in a failed people smuggling plot. And the Lanyon Little Athletics Club is struggling to keep up with vandalism at the Banks Ovals. And in sport, the GWS Giants are back in Canberra tomorrow, hosting ladder leaders Fremantle.
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11: It's 11 and a half minutes away from 6 o'clock. Good to have your company. If you'd like to give us a ring and let's know what's on your mind, our number is 6255-1206. Plenty of time this morning. We can fit you in any time, most times, right now, if you'd like. Now, the Canberra Liberals say the ACT government has issued almost 58,000 mobile phone camera fines. And that totals something like $36 million without tracking error rates or conducting an independent review of the system. Now, this has been raised quite a few times lately because there could be a little bit of a problem with those. And people are saying, well, they have to go to all the trouble of appealing and saying you got it wrong. Technology is fine, but it's not always 100% right. And it would seem that there is an area of doubt when it comes to these cameras, the mobile phone cameras, that is. And Shadow Minister Peter Kane said, answers to questions on notice showed the government did not measure false identifications, record how many fines were issued in error, or know how many infringement notices had been internally reviewed. Now, I know this has happened in other places where they have reviewed it internally, and they got it wrong. They got it wrong. And, you know, I mean, who the hell in their right minds these days would talk on the phone, you know, without hands-free, that is, just holding up the phone to their ear? You'd have to be nuts. Well, the government says artificial intelligence, there you go, there's probably your culprit. Artificial intelligence identifies potential offences before contractor staff and Access Canberra authorised officers to make the final decision and acknowledges human error is possible. Oh, really? You think? Mobile phone detection cameras were introduced in Canberra in February 2023, while infringements and demerit points for offences came in a year later, and they slug you for, $514 fine and 3 demerit points. Well, you know, stupid you if you do it. In the year leading up to the infringements, the ACT government found over 56,000 drivers using mobile devices. Mr. Kane, this is Peter Kane, of course, he said the Liberals supported strong road safety enforcement but argued the system also needed to be transparent, accurate and accountable. I think he has a good point there too. Speaking of cars, an interesting thing came out from the Australian Electric Vehicle Association. We were hoping to get somebody on the program about this, but they weren't available to us this morning. One in 20 ACT vehicles is now an electric vehicle. Yep, one in 20 light vehicles registered in the ACT is now a battery electric vehicle, according to ACT government data. Now, this is pretty much a big increase, a big milestone in the transition to electric transport in Canberra, according to the Australian Electric Vehicle Association. In just over 6 years, the number of electric vehicles has grown from just 400 to now make up 5% of all vehicles. Growth in new vehicles or new electric vehicle registrations has accelerated in the first half of 2026 after having been flat at about 3,500 new registrations for each of the previous 3 years. And current fuel supply disruptions, of course, have increased electric vehicle take-up, but more is needed to reduce the high share of transport emissions. And, I don't know, would you have an electric vehicle? No, I wouldn't. I wouldn't at all. I wouldn't at all. I'm being told to have a look at my rundown. Have we got somebody on this morning, have we? No? Talk to me. Okay, we are speaking about it at 8:30. Thank you. Thanks very much, Andrew. 8:30, we'll be talking to Paul. Paul Waper. He's with the Australian Electronic Vehicle Association. Yes, so we'll take that further at 8:30. In the meantime, why don't we have a look? I've gave you a sneak preview, okay? That's my excuse. Okay, who's having a birthday today? Kevin Johnson is born or was born in Rockhampton in 1942. He's 84 today, 84. He had some really good songs. He's an Australian singer-songwriter. His first hit, Bonnie, Please Don't Go, remember that one in 71? And 2 years later, he had his biggest hit with Rock and Roll, I Gave You All the Best Years of My Life.

some great songs, didn't he? What else did he have? He had, they were the big two. Rock and Roller Gave You the Best Years of My Life. And the Mac Davis version, by the way, made number 15 in the US. Johnny Lee was born Johnny Lee Ham, born in Altahoma, Texas, in 1946. That makes him 80 today. The US country singer, he had his biggest hit in 1980 with this one, Looking for Love in All the Wrong Places.

Yeah, and of course, Judith Durham, she was born Judith Cock in Essendon, Victoria, 1943. She would have been having a birthday today. She died at the age of 78 in 2022. She was best known as the lead vocalist with the Seekers, of course. And, I think we could play a little bit of that, can we? Can we play a little bit of the Seekers? Yeah, of course we can.

Yeah, hey there, Georgie girl. We might play the that in its entirety just before nine. We can go up with that one, can we? Yeah, why not? Laura Branigan, she was born in Mount Kisco, New York in 1952, but she died at the age of 52 in 2004. Gee, she had a great voice. She had a really strong, gutsy American voice. The biggest hits in Australia were Gloria in 1982, Solitaire in 1983, Self Control in 84, and this rather sexy one, actually, in 1985, I think it was, when this came out, Tia Mole.

0: news. He really grinds that one out. Tom Cruise is having a birthday today. He's 64. He starred as Agent Ethan Hunt in Mission Impossible 7, Dead Reckoning, Part 1. That was released in 2023. The eighth installment was released in 2025. In 2022, he also returned to the role of Pete Maverick Mitchell in Top Gun Maverick. This was the sequel, of course, to the 1986 movie Top Gun. His former wives include Katie Holmes, Nicole Kidman, and Mimi Rogers. On the controversial side, Julian Assange. He's having a birthday today. He was born in Townsville, didn't know that. Born in Townsville in 1971. He's 55. The computer programmer and the founder of WikiLeaks, the whistleblowing website WikiLeaks. That was back in 2006. And he was released from detention on 24th of June 2024. He returned to Australia following a plea deal with the US prosecutors after spending 1,901 days behind bars in Belmarsh High Security Prison. Yes, he's having a birthday today. He's, I don't know where he is. He's here in Australia somewhere. But then again, you could say, who really cares? Okay, we've got the news coming up in 3 minutes. Tia has all that, the news, weather and sport. Then lots more to talk about as we go through the morning. And also your calls, whenever you like, on 6255 1206, 2CC Breakfast on Friday.
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5: It's 8 degrees in Canberra, but feels like 2. Showers today and a top of 10 degrees. From the Capital Radio Newsroom, good morning. I'm Tia Priest-Willamott. The federal opposition says parents should have access to safety tools to stop children being exposed to harmful content online. Labor is seeking to boost fines and regulator powers to get tech giants to enforce the under-16 social media ban. The coalition argues parents need tools to combat algorithms that fuel addiction to digital platforms. Shadow Communications Minister Sarah Henderson says the technology is already used.
6: I'm calling on the government to demand that Google, Apple and Microsoft provide these safety tools to parents as they currently do through enterprise agreements to large corporations and government departments.
5: The eSafety Commissioner concedes her office fought hard to prevent hateful content from being shared in the wake of last year's Bondi terror attack. Fronting the Anti-Semitism Royal Commission, Julian Mangrant says Platform X agreed to keep an age restriction warning on any footage, despite describing the content as not any worse than what's seen in a gore movie. A community health centre in Canberra will remain closed after traces of asbestos were found. Brad McIntosh reports.
7: City Health Centre was initially closed on Wednesday after the identification of asbestos-containing material in a plant room. Based on the advice of specialists, Infrastructure Canberra has announced that the building will now be closed until July 10 to allow for more testing and investigations to take place. One Moore Street is home to the MSI Canberra Abortion and Contraception Clinic, Breastscreen ACT and the Cantest Pill Testing Service and are either closed or operating from other locations. Patients that had appointments booked have been rescheduled. Brad McIntosh, Capital Radio News.
5: Overseas briefly, a man has been pulled out alive from beneath a collapsed car park in Venezuela 8 days since twin earthquakes devastated the country. Foreign rescuers spent 100 hours digging to free the security guard, who was on duty when the quake struck, after hearing faint cries for help. Nearly 2,300 people have been killed in the disaster and tens of thousands are still missing. And back here in Canberra, the National Museum of Australia has opened its latest exhibition. The new exhibition, titled Antarctica, explores Australia's connection to the icy continent through over 200 objects. Curator Dr. Laura Cook says a range of items are on show.
8: All sorts of things, large over-snow vehicles, protective clothing, small items like diaries and mementos, and really everything that lends a real personal experience of what it's actually like to in Antarctica.
9: The latest finance report.
5: The Dow Jones is up 451 points this morning at 52,757. Gold is selling at $4,115 an ounce, and one Australian dollar is buying 69.17 US cents.
9: Sports update.
5: The season fixture has been announced for the upcoming WNBL season. The UC Capitals season will open with a bang as they look to take down the refreshed Bendigo Spirit at home, which will see the team go up against former Capitals star Jade Melbourne. After the home opener on October 17th, the Caps spend a month on the road before returning to Canberra in November. This season will see a ninth competitor join the competition, the Tasmania Jewels. The 2026 NRLW Premiership has ignited, with the Knights claiming an 18-4 win over the Sharks in the Shire. And at the FIFA World Cup, it's Spain kicking off this morning's action against Austria in LA. And that's the latest from the Capital Radio Newsroom.
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11: Around the State Circle, your travel time to Queanbeyan via Canberra Avenue will take you 14 minutes this morning. Capitol Hill, we've got continuing roadworks around the State Circle southbound from Perth Avenue to Melbourne Avenue. Commonwealth Avenue, expect outbound delays with bridge renewal works underway as only one lane open each way over the bridge. A reminder, alpine conditions in the Snowy Mountains and Kosciuszko National Park, chains must be carried in the park throughout winter. To Hume, we've got ongoing roadworks, Monero Highway, Adelanian Drive with northbound lane closures in place. Double the pizza, double the value. 2-for-1 Pizza Hut large pizzas every Tuesday with delivery now available only at Pizza Hut. 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If you see anything on the roads, call 1300 545 082.
10: 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Alexander Watson Insulation. Canberra's cold. Your house doesn't have to be.
5: Showers today and 10 degrees, 13 the top tomorrow and a mostly sunny day. An early frost on Sunday, then a partly cloudy day and 12 degrees, then 12 again and a cloudy day forecast for your Monday. Right now it's 8 degrees in Belconnen, 8 degrees in Braddon and 8 degrees in Woden.
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16: Just passing 7 minutes after six, and great to be with you on this Friday morning, a rather miserable sort of a day, with temperature at the moment just on 8 degrees. It feels like it's quite a bit lower, and we're heading for just a 10 degrees today, and it's going to be wet this morning, maybe finding up this afternoon, but windy, 25 to 35 kilometres per hour winds through the afternoon. But the weekend isn't looking too bad. 10 degrees today, 12 degrees tomorrow, an overnight minimum tonight of 2, which is a plus 2, which is a good thing, and a cloud clearing. Sunday, 12 degrees, partly cloudy, but it looks like being a bit of frost too, with 1 degree overnight. Okay, let's check the fuel prices, the petrol prices. The unleaded 91 at Costco Canberra Airport, Madura Park, $1.58.7. Metro Petroleum in Fishwick, $1.58.9. And 7-Eleven at Yarrabombra, $1.59.9. That's for the unleaded 91. Turning over the page, we go to The Super, the USB, the USB, the U98 Metro at Fishwick, that's in Barry Street in Fishwick, $1.72.9. Costco Canberra Airport, $1.78.7. And 7-Eleven at Googong, $1.79.9. I think, by and large, they're not too bad prices. We did think they'd be a lot dearer because of the Middle East war, but it hasn't really materialised. Mind you, of course, we're paying an extra 16 cents a litre more as of the other day, the 1st of July. So that takes us on to diesel. And at Costco, at the airport, $1.74.7. Metro Petroleum Fishwick, $1.74.9. And 7-Eleven at Fishwick, $1.81.9. That's in Canberra Avenue on the corner of Dalby Street in Fishwick. OK, it's 9.5 minutes past six. This is 2CC Breakfast on this rather chilly, wet, windy and not so great morning. Now, let's talk about sarcoma, because July is Sarcoma Week. Now, apparently we have figures to say 1 in 3 won't survive sarcoma. It's Australia's deadliest forgotten cancer, and it needs attention, according to the people who are leading the campaign. Angela De Venga is a survivor of sarcoma. She's on the line with me now. Angela, good morning.
17: Good morning, Rod. How are you?
16: Well, thanks. How are you? That's more important.
17: Yeah, I'm really well. I'm really happy to be able to be here today and to raise awareness for sarcoma for Australians.
16: Well, you're living proof that it can be very, very nasty, but happily you're one of the survivors. Not everybody does. But your leg symptoms, they were dismissed for years until severe numbness led to an emergency hospital visit. Tell us the story there.
17: Yeah, that's the thing with sarcoma. It's so rare that there's, you know, often delayed diagnosis. It can affect any soft tissue. It can affect bone. For me, it affected the blood vessels. Actually, the blood vessels in my brain. So it can cause quite bizarre symptoms. And for me, they were symptoms in my leg. They caused unusual sensory symptoms that were overlooked by my GP and neurologist, and it was put down to stress for a couple of years. They said it can cause unusual symptoms,
16: I take it it's rather difficult to diagnose, Angela.
17: It really is. It is difficult to diagnose because, you know, everyone's sarcoma presents differently and has different symptoms. So there's the challenge there. I actually had a cousin at 15 who was misdiagnosed also with sarcoma. She just had a lump on her calf, and that was misdiagnosed, and she had what's called a rhabdomyosarcoma. But she's well at the moment as well. But she was a young Australian, a 15-year-old, and nearly one third of all the cancer-related deaths are among those aged 15 to 24. So that's another one of the tragedies of sarcoma as well.
16: You'd think it was one of those conditions or diseases that would affect the older people, but that age range you mentioned there—that's quite surprising.
17: It really is, and it definitely is more represented in the younger people of our population. 10% of our under 14-year-olds, it's responsible for 10% of those deaths as well. So it really is overrepresented in our young Australians who, may not be able to speak up for themselves and advocate for themselves. So that's why, I feel it's so much more important for me to speak on their behalf as well.
16: They call it the forgotten cancer. Why is it so? Why is it sort of shoved under the carpet somewhere?
17: Well, I think it's because there are so many different types of sarcomas. You're right, it receives less than 1% of Australia's cancer research funding, despite those high mortality rates. So everything that we can do to raise that awareness and to raise some really vital funds is really important for us.
16: Well, of course, apart from awareness, that's what it's all about, is trying to get some money together for research.
17: Oh, absolutely.
16: I know you're not a scientist or a doctor or anything like that, but from what you know, is there a lot of research gone into it? Are they making any breakthroughs?
17: There has been some research that has gone into it. It does take a lot of effort, a lot of resources, a lot of money just to make small breakthroughs in the research as well. But the Australian New Zealand Sarcoma Association has done some really great research and they've made some, recent breakthroughs in terms of, say, medications for a specific type of sarcoma. But, it is a specific type of sarcoma, like I mentioned. But it takes so much more resources and so much more research to really target all of the different types of sarcomas. So it's just it's an ongoing battle and it's an ongoing demand, for us.
16: Yeah, I guess whatever the whatever type of sarcoma, like most conditions, like some cancers anyway, if it's detected early and treated early, you've got a better chance.
17: Absolutely, absolutely. And that, again, is, one of the challenges. It's, because it's, difficult to diagnose, there's often delayed diagnosis. That then leads to, also limited treatment options if it's more advanced, significant costs also if it's more advanced too down the track. So, yeah, the earlier we can detect that, the better.
16: From what you tell me at the outset, Angela, it seems that there might be a need for some training on the part of doctors. Well, I don't mean to undermine them at all, but if it's, if they sort of palmed you off for a couple of years before they got really serious about it, maybe there should be some awareness within the medical profession.
17: Oh, I think that could be great as well. I had some great doctors and, of course they're always trying to do their best.
16: Oh, of course.
17: They don't come across these rare conditions that often, it's going to be hard for them. So if some awareness amongst them can be raised, and that's also, very great as well. So again, the Australian New Zealand Sarcoma Association, they play a role in raising that awareness as well. So that's fantastic if we can support them to support our medical professionals as well and raise awareness there. That would be really one that we'd love to see too.
16: Well, before we forget and before time gets away from us, let's talk about what's happening this month. You've got the Great Sarcoma Plankathon. What's that all about?
17: Yes, that's right. Well, in an effort to raise, we're aiming to raise $100,000.
16: Is that just in Canberra?
17: No, that's Australia-wide. Oh. So it doesn't seem like a lot of money, but it will make a lot of difference for us. So what it is the Plankathon, and if your listeners aren't aware, Plankathon is where you hold that push-up position.
16: No, I wouldn't have a clue.
17: But the website that you can go to, sarcomaplankathon.com, shows you how to do a plank. But do you know what? You don't need to do the plank. You can either donate money to a team or an individual. You can just get on that website and donate to a team or someone that's doing the plankathon. Or you can get on there and learn how to do a plank yourself and, get some good core strength up at the same time. But, my son and I were just practicing doing that push-up position on a wall to start with. But just to raise awareness, that's what they're doing. They're having the Great Sarcoma Plankathon where you can raise money for people trying to hold that position, for a minute, or getting in a team and trying to do that for an hour, rotating through a team and trying to hold those positions.
16: So you can go to the website and find out how that works?
17: You can find out, all about that on that sarcomaplankathon.com.
16: Well, what you can actually do is say, I'll throw some money at you and I'll pretend.
17: Absolutely. That's more than okay too.
16: As long as you get the awareness and as long as you get some funds, that's the main thing. They say it's one of the most overlooked cancers.
17: Yes,
16: I know we touched on this before, but, why is it so?
17: I'm really not too sure. I think maybe because it does, happen, more so in children. you know, the kids aren't advocating for themselves. It's up to, you know, parents, friends, maybe to advocate for them, you know, to raise that awareness for them. I'm not sure. That's just speculating. But certainly because there are so many different types of sarcomas, the type of sarcoma I had was called hemangiopericytoma. That's a mouthful. That's hard to get out there and advocate. And
16: yeah, what is the real name of it?
17: I've got
16: it written down, but I'm not game to give it a go. It's called a sarcoma.
17: Yes. Well, the very specific one that I had was hemangiopericytoma, and that affects, for me, that affects, you know, 4 to 6 people in every 10 million.
16: Wow.
17: So I think at last count there were 17 of us in Australia. So it's very hard to advocate for just that one. But I think collectively we can advocate for sarcoma. You know, for all the different types of sarcoma. That also makes it really hard to raise money for research for just, you know, the 17 of us with the type of sarcoma that I have. But collectively, there's certainly a lot that can be done for different treatment types and research as well.
16: So as far as you're concerned, you're living a fairly normal life now?
17: I'm doing really well, thanks, Rod. Yeah, I was really lucky. I'm one of the fortunate ones. You know, nearly 1 in 3 don't survive sarcoma beyond 5 years. Also, I'm in that unique group of brain sarcoma, so brain cancers as well don't have a great prognosis. But I'm 8 years on now. And,
16: That's pretty good.
17: You know, I'm so lucky. I'm not sure why, but I had a great surgeon. I received 6 weeks of daily radiation, and touch wood, I'm still haven't had any recurrence.
16: That's
17: and,
16: great news.
17: There's no evidence of the disease at the moment. So, you know, we have ongoing scans, which is important for all of us. We all continue to do that. But yeah, I'm 8 years on, so I really feel like it's my obligation to talk for all of those who, aren't able to talk.
16: Angela, you're a magnificent ambassador for the organisation. I do thank you for your time this morning, and I wish you well for the future. You sound as though you're doing just fine, and that's good.
17: Thank you so much, Rod, and people such as yourself, we're really grateful too as well for raising that awareness. So
16: oh, that's
17: have
16: our
17: a great
16: pleasure.
17: Day, and thank you.
16: Thanks, Angela. Angela de Vernga, who's one of these cancer or the sarcoma survivors here in Canberra. And you can go to that website, find out about the great plankathon, the great sarcoma plankathon, and get involved with the Sarcoma Awareness Month this month of July. All righty, it's 6:21. Let's have a look at what's happening in Europe. Some of our stories out of Europe this morning. Europe's deadly heat wave. Well, it's just sweltered through its most severe and widespread heat wave on record, affecting more than 150 million people. And guess where I'm going in 3 weeks? Yeah, I think it might have settled down a little bit by then, I hope. The UK pushes to reset relations with the European Union. Now, following political changes in Britain, UK and EU officials are working towards a new summit focused on trade, youth mobility, emissions trading, and continued cooperation on support for Ukraine. And the changes, of course, in the UK is that Keir is gone, or is about to go, and in comes Andy Burnham. And Ukraine remains at the centre of European diplomacy. European leaders continue to reaffirm military, financial, and political support for Ukraine amid the ongoing war with Russia, while discussions continue on Ukraine's future, EU membership, and NATO cooperation. And finally, Ukraine's Volodymyr Zelensky has vowed to definitely retaliate against Russia as he visited one of the sites of the attack. There's been quite a few attacks in Kyiv, and as I said earlier at the outset of the program, they're giving a lot better than they're taking, believe me. Okay, news is next. Don't go away.
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21: A political expert believes both Iran and the United States do not have an appetite to extend the war.
18: When you need to know, Canberra's news leader is 2CC.
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5: The federal opposition says parents should have access to safety tools to stop children being exposed to harmful content online. A community health centre will remain closed after traces of asbestos were found, and foreign rescuers have spent 100 hours digging to free a security guard who was on duty when twin earthquakes devastated Venezuela 8 days ago. And in sports, the season fixture has been announced for the upcoming WNBL season, with the UC Capitals opening with a bang, taking down the refreshed Bendigo Spirit.
18: Transstate tyres for Pirelli tyres. 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
11: This morning into City Hill, there's a crash reported on Parkes Way just eastbound at the intersection of Corranderk Street. That's got delays building quickly. A reminder, alpine conditions in the Snowy Mountains and Kosciuszko National Park. Chains must be carried throughout the park in winter. To Cube, ongoing roadworks, Monero Highway at Lanyon Drive with those northbound lane closures in place. To Garran, you can expect lane closures to kick in today from 8:30 a.m. Kitchener Street for speed bump replacement works. That's affecting northbound traffic at the intersection of Gilmore Crescent until 4 p.m. today. Pancreatic cancer numbers are outrageous and they need to change. 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If you see anything on the roads, call 1300 545 082.

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5: Yeah, I missed the bus with that news thing telling you it was next. Well, it's not quite next, but it isn't too far away. With time at 27 and a half minutes past six. Now, a couple of things that we should be looking at today in terms of history. America's first bank. It was called the Bank for Savings in New York. Very original. It opened on this day in 1819. And John Logie Baird, aged 39, demonstrated colour television system achieved by scanning through red, green and blue filters. That happened on this day in 1928. That's where you get the RGB, red, green and blue. And the Australian edition of the Reader's Digest was first published on this day in 1946. There you go. A little bit of history for you this morning. It's 2CC Breakfast on Friday, the 3rd of July. Great to have your company, 28 and a half minutes past 8. And Tia has the news coming up next.
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12: It's 8 degrees in Canberra, but feels like 2. Showers today and a top of 10 degrees. From the Capital Radio Newsroom, good morning. I'm Tia Priest-Willamott. The federal opposition says parents should have access to safety tools to stop children being exposed to harmful content online. Labor is seeking to boost fines and regulator powers to get tech giants to enforce the under-16 social media ban. The coalition argues parents need tools to combat algorithms that fuel addiction to digital platforms. Shadow Communications Minister Sarah Henderson says the technology is already used.
13: I'm calling on the government to demand that Google, Apple and Microsoft provide these safety tools to parents as they currently do through enterprise agreements to large corporations and government departments.
12: The eSafety Commissioner concedes her office fought hard to prevent hateful content from being shared in the wake of last year's Bondi terror attack. Fronting the Anti-Semitism Royal Commission, Julian McGrath says Platform X agreed to keep an age restriction warning on any footage, despite describing the content as not any worse than what's seen in a gore movie. A community health centre in Canberra will remain closed after traces of asbestos were found. Brad McIntosh reports.
14: City Health Centre was initially closed on Wednesday after the identification of asbestos.

0: pots containing material in a plant room. Based on the advice of specialists, Infrastructure Canberra has announced that the building will now be closed until July 10 to allow for more testing and investigations to take place. One Moore Street is home to the MSI Canberra Abortion and Contraception Clinic, Breastscreen ACT and the Cantest Pill Testing Service and are either closed or operating from other locations. Patients that had appointments booked have been rescheduled. Brad McIntosh, Capital Radio News.
1: Overseas briefly, a man has been pulled out alive from beneath a collapsed car park in Venezuela 8 days since twin earthquakes devastated the country. Foreign rescuers spent 100 hours digging to free the security guard, who was on duty when the quake struck, after hearing faint cries for help. Nearly 2,300 people have been killed in the disaster and tens of thousands are still missing. And back here in Canberra, the National Museum of Australia has opened its latest exhibition. The new exhibition, titled Antarctica, explores Australia's connection to the icy continent through over 200 objects. Curator Dr. Laura Cook says a range of items are on show.
2: All sorts of things, large over-snow vehicles, protective clothing, small items like diaries and mementos, and really everything that lends a real personal experience of what it's actually like to in Antarctica.
3: The latest finance report.
1: The Dow Jones is up 451 points this morning at 52,757. Gold is selling at $4,115 an ounce, and one Australian dollar is buying 69.17 US cents.
3: Sports update.
1: The season fixture has been announced for the upcoming WNBL season. The UC Capital season will open with a bang as they look to take down the refreshed Bendigo Spirit at home, which will see the team go up against former Capital star Jade Melbourne. After the home opener on October 17th, the Caps spend a month on the road before returning to Canberra in November. This season will see a ninth competitor join the competition, the Tasmania Jewels. The 2026 NRLW Premiership has ignited, with the Knights claiming an 18-4 win over the Sharks in the Shire. And at the FIFA World Cup, it's Spain kicking off this morning's action against Austria in LA. And that's the latest from the Capital Radio Newsroom.
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5: Morning, I'm Brooke Shane with the latest Canberra traffic. Just a reminder, alpine conditions are now in effect on the Snowy Mountains and Kosciuszko National Park. Change must be carried in the park throughout winter at all times. Up into Yass, ongoing roadworks as well has 60km speed restrictions either side of the highway at Folder Avenue. The Barton Highway, that's getting a good run in both directions towards the capital this morning. To Capitol Hill, continuing works on State Circle southbound from Perth Avenue to Melbourne Avenue ongoing. Forgot breakfast? 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
4: 2CC weather. Alexander Watson Insulation. Canberra's cold. Your house doesn't have to be.
1: Showers today and 10 degrees, 13 the top tomorrow and a mostly sunny day, an early frost on Sunday, then a partly cloudy day and 12 degrees, then 12 again and a cloudy day forecast for your Monday. Right now it's 8 degrees in Belconnen, 8 degrees in Braddon and 8 degrees in Woden.
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10: 23 minutes away from 7. Great to have your company this morning. Our number is 6255-1206. Join us anytime as we go through the morning till 9 o'clock. Anything that's on your mind, we'd love to hear about it. A pretty miserable sort of a morning, as we mentioned. I don't want to brighten your day up too much, of course, you know, but yeah, 8 degrees it is. Feels like about 2, and we're only going to get about 10 degrees today, so look forward to that. But right now, being Friday and being this time of the day on Friday, it's time once again to catch up with Alex Senter from the Central Media Group. G'day, Alex. Good to talk.
11: Good morning. How are you?
10: All right. Well, it's been ages since I talked to you, and I missed you too.
11: Of course.
10: Okay, good. A couple of good, interesting stories that you've been hunting about. Is America's clout in the world diminishing? Apparently 6 in 10 Americans think so.
11: Yeah, so this is really interesting research that's coming out where the stronger than ever, just not as dominant concept is becoming a lot more popular in terms of its framing for the US. So by the raw numbers, the US is richer and better armed and more technologically advanced than at any point in its history. But at the same time, a lot of Americans are saying that they also feel that the power of the country is in decline. So it's an interesting situation that's happening, while at the same time, the richest big country on earth, Australia, is coming in at number 2 in terms of 20% of the wealthiest in second place.
10: Well, I wonder if this attitude can be because of Trump's failing stocks in the polls at the moment.
11: Well, you know, a lot of it is how Trump is being perceived by the world as well.
10: Oh, yeah.
11: And not just the world's media, but also the world's political cohort. So, you know, it's a difficult situation, even for Trump supporters at the moment. And, you know, where we're seeing, you know, Americans' 10 most valuable companies were co-founded by immigrants, for example, there's a live debate over the decline or, you know, the country deliberately choosing to compete on different terms.
10: I am seeing some stories on television with the pending Independence Day or the 4th of July. And, of course, the big one, this one, the 250th birthday.
11: Yes.
10: You think that might jolly up a few people?
11: You know, I think that you'll always find people who are super patriotic in the US and then people who will use that period to use their political, you know, beliefs to be what they focus on. So it's a very divided time in the US. Even people who, you know, in the past were not politically, you know, active on their social media are suddenly a lot more active. And so, you know, everything from what's happening in Iran to China, you know, Americans are concerned. And the idea of, you know, that globalization only ever benefiting someone else is more prevalent than ever.
10: Okay, turning to Brown University professor, horrified, absolutely horrified to discover largest AI cheating scandal in Ivy League history. What's that all about?
11: Yeah, so this is an interesting problem. So Brown University professor Roberto Serrano said that he detected what appeared to be the largest AI cheating scandal in Ivy League history. He noticed red flags around the March 2026 midterm exams for one of the classes that he taught. And so he did a little bit of a closer look in terms of what was happening. And what they found was that the use of AI for chatbot answers was so prevalent, it was resulting in 40 out of 86 students scoring a perfect 100 score. Now, you know that that's not possible or realistic. So there are concerns around the use of, you know, LLMs and ChatGPT and Claude and platforms like that. So the evidence of fraud is overwhelming for, you know, in the world of academia right now. And it's so pervasive, the use of AI in every classroom.
10: I'm just wondering, is anybody really surprised?
11: I don't know if people would be surprised, but I think we have to ask, ask the question, do we nurture critical thinking and what's going to happen? If nobody's really reading anything and they're just, you know, I've heard of stories where students are doing entire, you know, essays using ChatGPT, and then the teacher is scoring it using ChatGPT. No one's reading anything.
10: Good grief. Look, you know, we deal with a lot on this station, of course. We've got a tech bloke we talk to, and he's right into it, absolutely enmeshed in it. And, you know, I think he orders his breakfast on AI. He does everything. You name it, he does it with AI. And I'm thinking, you know, what is the future of us as people with all this stuff around?
11: I think that we're going to become a nation of two types of people: consumers of content and creators of content. And AI is going to be the way people make content all day long. So you're going to see a lot of content that's not real humans at all.
10: Yeah, it's interesting because I won't drag it out too much, but pardon me, hang on a sec. Oh dear, a little bit of a rough throat this morning. I won't drag it out too much, but, you know, somebody said to me, oh, just think of all the interviews you do. You could get AI to prepare them for you. And yeah. I thought, that's scary. I mean, one thing about interviewing is having a sense of curiosity. You know, you've got to be sort of there with it, not just reading words.
11: And I'm not against using AI, but I will say the best people that use AI in the right way are the people that are most curious, to your point, and ask the right questions.
10: Okay. Well, it's a way of the future, I guess, and it's pretty much here. Diners are warming to robotic servers with deeper voices, not human-like faces. Interesting.
11: This was research that found that out of three US university research pieces that were done, restaurants that were pouring money into lifelike robot faces were actually mistaken in doing so. What was really winning over the diners was the robot's voice, not the way the robot looked. So they cared more about whether or not the robot had a deeper voice, whether or not it was male or female. Only one voice really moved the needle, and that was a deeper voice. But it really was irrelevant as to whether or not the robot had a face. But you know what they also loved? A robot that sounded like Morgan Freeman or Johnny Cash. So a deep, calm, smooth voice was the best thing for the robots in terms of customer experience and whether or not they'd pay more.
10: Wow. I can understand Morgan Freeman, but Johnny Cash might be a little bit different.
11: It's interesting. So the robot's gender made no difference. The robot's face made no difference. So, you know, it was really around how the diner, you know, was hearing and feeling that experience.
10: Amazing. Good on you, Alex. You'll be back with Stephen on Monday at the usual time. I look forward to next time we catch up.
11: Thank you so much.
10: Alex Center is from the Central Media Group. And it's coming up to 6:45. You got some sport for us there, Andrew?
12: Yes, I sure do.
10: Good.
12: So the 2026 NRLW Premiership has ignited with the Knights claiming an 18-4 win over the Sharks in the Shire. Sydney FC has signed two-time Champions League winner Takahiro Sekini on a three-year deal.
10: What was their name again? You can do it. You can do it.
12: The winger helped the Japanese Giants win the AFC in 2017 and 2022. And this one's for you, Rod. Brisbane had shown back-to-back flags is not out of reach, sinking Geelong at the Cattery by 22 points. The Lions came out strong with a first quarter 8-goal burst, leaving the Cats trailing by 37 points.
10: Yeah, that was at quarter time. Finished up 22 points ahead.
12: Very nice.
10: At full time. I watched that bit of it and I couldn't believe it. Mm. Neither could the commentators and neither could Geelong.
12: Of course, yeah.
10: And they just, in the last 30 seconds, they scored their first goal. They were five points. And then in the last 30 seconds, they jagged a goal the siren, or just before the siren. So then they came back pretty strong in the second.
12: Good.
10: Then after that, I couldn't tell you what happened. I'm waiting to watch the replay on Fox later this morning.
12: Yeah.
10: Okay, that's it for sport for now. We'll take a break and come back and have a look at what's happening in finance. And then what else have we got? A bit of musical history.
12: Yeah.
10: That's all to come between now and 7:00.
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1: The federal opposition says parents should have access to safety tools to stop children being exposed to harmful content online. A community health centre will remain closed after traces of asbestos were found, and foreign rescuers have spent 100 hours digging to free a security guard who was on duty when twin earthquakes devastated Venezuela 8 days ago. And in sport, the season fixture has been announced for the upcoming WNBL season, with the UC Capitals opening with a bang, taking down the refreshed Bendigo Spirit.
13: Transtate tyres for Pirelli tyres. 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
5: Morning, I'm Brooke Shane with the latest Canberra traffic. From Englehawk through to Collector northbound on the Federal Highway this morning will take you 26 minutes. Into Woden Valley, seeing the usual congestion, it's building all directions, Hindmarsh and Yarma Drive. Slowing in patches past the hospital northbound to Kitchener Street as well. The Barton Highway, a steady run northbound out of Hall towards Yass. There's now 80 kilometre reduced speeds northbound on the Hume Highway between Gunning and Bredelbin due to road damage after an early incident. The Windmills Rest area remains closed northbound as a result. Pancreatic cancer numbers are outrageous and they need to change. 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If you see anything on the roads, call 1300 545082.
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10: Yeah, it's coming up to 9 minutes away from 7 with the news at 7 o'clock this morning. 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
10: Well, Scotty Phillips is having a well-earned break. I mean, he works 24 hours a day, 7 days a week, sometimes 8 days a week, so he deserves a break, but I can give you a thumbnail sketch of what's happening in the markets. The All Ordinaries $8,930.90 8930.90. That's down 0.50. The S&P and ASX 200, 8,724. That's 8724.50. That's up 160. The S&P 500, 7,483. That's down 16. The Aussie dollar is 69.21. Yeah, 69 cents. And that's been hovering about there for the last... I did think it did get back up to 70 the other day, but slipped back down again. That's down about 0.0031. With the oil, it's 71.57, which is very, very, very cheap. In fact, I think that's cheaper than it was before the February outbreak in the Middle East. That's down $1.38, 71.57. Let's hope it stays that way. You don't know, though, do you? Iron ore is $98.34. That's up 71 cents. And that's your finance for this morning. When is Scotty Phillips back? He's coming back probably next week, I would imagine. Yeah, OK, he deserves that break. He works very, very hard. OK, let's have a look at a bit of history for you. Just before we do, we've got a couple of things we can talk about. Who's having a birthday first? Vince Clarke. He's 66. He formed Frasier and vocalist Andy Belt, and Erasure, I should say. But in 76, he formed a group called Depeche Mode. Depeche Mode. They had a top 10 hit, Depeche Mode. They had a top 10 hit in 1981 with Just Can't Get Enough. Do you remember that one?

Yeah, that's can't get enough. Yeah, I sort of missed that little bit at the beginning. You know how they have that little piano riff that goes something like this? Okay, Judith Durham was born on this day in 1943. She died at the age of 78 in 2022. And I said in our last hour that I'd play the Seekers song, which I think we can do. Yeah, she's a lovely lady. I met her a couple of times. Beautiful to interview. And what a voice. What a fantastic, absolutely gorgeous voice. How about this to take us to news?

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8: It's 7 degrees in Canberra, but feels like zero. Showers today in a top of 10. From the Capital Radio Newsroom, good morning. I'm Tia Priest-Willamott. A large-scale Russian drone attack on Ukraine's capital, Kiev, is being described as the worst to hit the Ukrainian capital since Moscow launched its invasion. Moscow say its forces were targeting military plants in retaliation to attacks on Russian civilian infrastructure. Australia's former ambassador to Russia, Peter Tesh, has told today Moscow is acting as an aggressor.
9: Kiev Mayor Vitali Klitschko has called this the most massive attack that Russia has launched upon Kiev in the more than 4 years of its war of choice, which it began in full in February 2022. 74 missiles, almost 500 drones, an attack that was staged over about 11 hours.
8: Thai police say they put an Australian murder suspect on a watch list just 10 minutes before he was due to go through immigration and flee the country. The 45-year-old is accused of killing a 17-year-old girl and stuffing her body in a suitcase. He was detained when trying to board a flight to Perth. Back here in Canberra, temporary road closures and lane reductions will be in place on Northbourne Avenue from tomorrow as construction on light rail stage 2A continues. Caitlin Lewis reports.
10: Northbound traffic between Alinga Street and Rudd Street will be reduced to two lanes from 1am Saturday to 5am Monday, while southbound travel between Kooyong Street and Vernon Circle will go down to one lane in that same time period. Southbound travel between Bunda Street and Alinga Street will be fully closed between 1am and 5am Sunday and 1am and 5am Monday. Northbound Avenue will be reduced to one lane in each direction between Mowat Street and Swindon Street from Saturday to Monday. Road users are being encouraged to plan ahead and allow for extra travel time. More information can be found on the Transport Canberra website or City Services Facebook page. Caitlin Lewis, Capital Radio News.
8: Christmas in July is back again, running from now until Sunday. Set along the National Triangle, it offers an experience of how Christmas is celebrated in the Northern Hemisphere. Founder Vincent Hernandez says there's plenty on offer.
11: The mulled wine, the hot chocolate, all the food like melted cheese. This year we have this amazing cheese that is hanging above coal that is being grilled, and all the favorites. But we also have live concerts, music, Christmas music and beautiful lights all around in the trees.
8: And University of Queensland researchers have made a breakthrough which could lead to new treatments for motor neuron disease. In collaboration with international scientists, the team of researchers are developing a new drug which could make the disease manageable. The research is coinciding with the NRL's Jai July campaign for Jai Arrow, who recently revealed his diagnosis with the disease.
7: The latest finance report.
8: The Dow Jones is up 594 points this morning at 52,900. Gold is selling at $4,118 an ounce, and one Australian dollar is buying 69.22 US cents.
7: Sports update.
8: The GWS Giants return to Canberra tomorrow for a tough clash against ladder leaders Fremantle. The Giants are looking to snap a three-game losing streak while the Dockers are chasing a 15th straight win. Head coach Adam Kingsley says they know what they need to do.
12: There'll be opportunities that present that we'll either take or we won't. There'll be opportunities that we can create that we'll either create or we won't. And we play to the best of our abilities, then we'll get plenty of opportunities.
8: And Maya Joyn's Wimbledon campaign has come to an end after round one's blockbuster win over Serena Williams. And that's the latest from the Capital Radio newsroom.
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13: Morning, I'm Brooke Shear with the latest Canberra traffic around the State Circle. Looking good with your travel time now from Queanbeyan via Canberra Avenue taking 15 minutes. The Barton Highway moving well northbound from Hall towards Yass. There's 80km speed restrictions now in place northbound on the Hume Highway between Gunning and Bredelbin. Garran, you can expect lane closures to kick in from 8:30am on Kitchener Street for speed bump replacement works, affecting northbound traffic at the intersection of Gilmore Crescent until 4pm today. Want that big deal feeling? 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
4: 2CC weather. Alexander Watson Insulation. Canberra's cold. Your house doesn't have to be.
8: Showers today in 10 degrees, 13 tomorrow and a mostly sunny day. An early frost on Sunday, then partly cloudy in 12, then 12 again and a cloudy day on Monday. 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
17: And if you're just seeing the light of day, a very good morning to you. Welcome along to the program. It's a bleak, wet, miserable Friday morning, the 3rd of July. And currently, as Tia said, 7 degrees, feels like zero. And we are expecting a maximum today of 10. Wow, can't wait. And another windy day like it was yesterday, which was pretty damned awful. Those winds getting up this afternoon around about 20 to 30 knots. So that's all to look forward to today. But we can brighten your day in other ways this morning between now and 9 o'clock, and I hope you stick around for it. If you'd like to be part of the program, we'd love to hear from you. 6255 1206 is our telephone number. Okay, Friday morning, time to catch up with Dr. Ryan Storey, Executive Chairman of Dick Johnson Racing and also experienced political campaign strategist. G'day, Ryan. How are you?
18: Good morning, Rod. I'm well, thank you.
17: Okay, everything's happening in July, of course. The July 1 ledger, the new financial year, landed on Wednesday. And, of course, a lot of changes to the tax system. I don't know if you go so far as to call it reform.
18: No, but it's Christmas in July if you listen to the government. And there's a couple of interesting headlines that have come out of it, and we obviously spoke about them in the aftermath of that ricocheting budget that was handed down in July. But we've seen the minimum wage nationally has increased to $26.44 an hour, and it takes a full-time week past $1,000 for the first time. But now, the government's headline from May was that anyone earning over 45 grand with the tax reduction to the bracket below that from 60% to 50% is going to take home a whopping $5 extra a week. What a win, Rod. $5 a week.
17: Yeah, I've seen some very cynical remarks about that, and you'd think they were giving you the world. And they give you the world, but they take two worlds back from it.
18: Well, it's they promise the world and they deliver us an atlas. But with the fuel excise relief that we saw in the wake of what happened over in Iran, with that sort of starting to get rolled back, we're seeing it's about 16 cents a litre between the fuel excise and the GST discounts that the states provided. That's basically coming back, and that's going to take up all of that $5 and then some. And then by August, when that increases to the full 32 cents a litre, it's basically $21 a week if you've got a standard car with about a 60-litre tank. So the government gives and they take away.
17: Yes, you say they're giving with one hand and taking back of the bowser.
18: That's exactly what it feels. And, you know, this is a tax cut too that's drip-fed. It's 15% now in that lower bracket, 14% from next year. Doesn't it feel like there's an election coming up?
17: Yeah. I'll tell you what, though, one good thing, if there is a silver lining to the petrol thing, is the fact that the oil prices are really tumbling.
18: And that's precisely why we're seeing the excise come back into the fray. It's because the ceasefire in Iran has basically seen the price of petrol at the pump, at least in the eastern states, since its peak in April, it's dropped about 90 cents. So it's a massive drop. But you know, what it all comes back to, we had the RBA last week talking about headline inflation easing down to about 4% in May. But underlying inflation, which is the number that they really care about, increasing to 3.6%. And the trouble with that is that for every dollar that the government redistributes from 1st of July, it's a dollar that the RBA has to mop up with someone else's mortgage. Mm. So the government talks about cost of living relief. But the problem with a government that focuses on political expediency in a world where it can't control its spending is that the RBA is then sent in to clean up. And that's a problem for all of us.
17: Yeah, just looking, by the way, at the oil prices this morning, $71.57. That's lower than it has been for a long, long time. And especially when you take into consideration that when the conflict broke out in the Middle East, the price of a barrel of petrol went up to about $118.
18: Yeah, and at the time, it, quite interestingly, in some of the budget papers, they were actually speculating about what it could look like if it got as high as $200. Mm. So it's been a heck of a lot of work that's gone into that, and obviously that incursion into Iran has come at a significant price.
17: Yeah. Okay, an election coming up in November in Victoria. One Nation is on the warpath. They're on top at the moment. They're coming to claim Victoria.
18: It's pretty interesting, isn't it? I mean, the orange wave that we've seen it's been the major story of the year, I think, so far. The Financial Review had a Redbridge Accent Research survey that came out this week, and it was a massive one too. They had 5,500 Victorians who they touched base with, and it has One Nation on a whopping 27% of the primary vote. And that's ahead of both Labor and the Coalition, who are resting on 26% each. And the interesting thing to come out of it, I mean, we can delve deeper into the numbers, but the Jacinta Allen government, the Victorian government, it's hardly considered one of the leading lights. In fact, it's considered the worst government in the country.
17: And it is.
18: And it is. And they're on the brink. They're on the brink that, you know, if the Liberal Party finishes third, or the Coalition finishes third in a three-way contest there, it will see a very bad government get another 4 years in office.
17: Yeah, that's a big danger. But I was reading a thing in The Australian yesterday, I forget who wrote it, who was saying that it's not an orange tsunami, it's an orange ripple. Because, you know, when you take, polls are fine, but polls don't mean votes.
18: No, they don't. And polling certainly measures the sentiment at the time.
17: Oh, yeah.
18: There's a couple of interesting things that we can look at, though. We saw the Nepean by-election in Victoria where, from a standing start, One Nation polled 25%. We saw similar with the Farrer federal by-election, where, of course, the One Nation candidate won. And the South Australian election in March saw four members of One Nation elected to the lower house. But, you know, here's one of the scary things from this poll. The Victorian election is only 5 months away. And if you look at the polling that they had with this survey and the Finn, they could win as many as 30 of the seats in the 88-seat lower house there in Victoria. But right now, One Nation only has one single member of the upper house in Victoria. They don't have a state leader, and they do not have one single confirmed candidate. This is a party with no leader and no candidates, and they're topping the primary vote 5 months out from a poll. That's just how much strife the state of Victoria is in.
17: Maura Deeming will save them, though. She'll change over to One Nation, and she'll just romp it to victory. Oh, you can bet your life on it.
18: What an extraordinary story, tale of Maura Deeming. I mean, it was... She obviously had her day in court and won against John Pesutto.
17: Yes.
18: But to have the pre-selection drama that she faced, where it required state executive to intervene, to now have those claims that she made about Matthew Guy that were effectively dismissed by the police when they reviewed the CCTV footage. I read last night that she's even taken Brian Lognane, who's the now state president of the Victorian Liberal Party, to the Supreme Court this morning.
17: What's that all about?
18: One of the interesting things that came out of yesterday is that obviously it's been speculated and suggested that Maura Deeming would find a home with One Nation. But Pauline Hanson did an interview on 3AW yesterday, and she slammed that door shut. She slammed it shut.
17: Yep.
18: And she said that she wants a person that has integrity and honesty joining her with One Nation. And in Maura Deeming, she didn't think she saw one.
17: Yeah, I heard a whisper about this time last week when it was before all this Matthew Guy stuff broke out, that she was actually planning on a move to One Nation, but then I did hear that One Nation don't want her.
18: No, it's a somewhat ignominious end to, I suspect, depending on what happens in the Supreme Court this morning, the Victorian Liberal Party state executive meet tonight, and I can't imagine for one moment that she's going to retain that endorsement to continue on and be on the ballot paper in the Western Metropolitan Region.
17: Well, she'd be an albatross around their neck if she did.
18: Indeed, and the more we talk about it, I mean, this is part of the problem that we see the Coalition have right across the country. They have these internal scuffles fighting over the scraps with terrible governments, both in Victoria and the one that we see federally with Anthony Albanese. They effectively get away with it all scot-free.
17: It'll be interesting to watch. By the way, I know that she's going to court this morning over the president of the state party down there. What's behind it, do you know?
18: Well, it's basically to seek injunctive relief so that the state executive can't meet and withdraw her endorsement.
17: Okay.
18: And the other interesting thing too is that Brian Lognane, who's the state president down there and was a long-time federal director of the Liberal Party, his wife is Peter Credlin,
17: that's right,
18: the Sky News host.
17: Mm-hmm.
18: And Peter Credlin was probably Maura Deeming's biggest cheerleader through all of that nonsense with John Pesutto. So it's an interesting turn of events.
17: I don't think Peter would be so enthusiastic towards her these days.

0: No, I wouldn't have thought so. Mm.
1: Okay, finally, we've got radar in Canada, drones to Germany. We're exporting a bit, aren't we?
0: We are, and it is genuinely one of the best news stories that we've had, and credit where it's due. It's something that we saw announced a year ago at a $6.5 billion defence export, and last week it was effectively signed that Canada is basically buying a Jindalee over-the-horizon radar to guard their Arctic approaches, and delivery will start this week, and their radar will be operational by 2029. Let me tell you, the Jindalee story is one that's particularly interesting. This is a program that has radar stations in Laverton, in the Alice, and at Longreach here in Queensland. Mm-hmm. And it basically covers a footprint that's 15,000 square kilometres. It's twice the size of Australia. And they can spot planes and ships in the water 3,000 kilometres over the horizon by jumping radar off the ionosphere. It's extraordinary technology. It's Australian technology. And it's the best in the world, and now the Canadians are going to take it up. I think it's phenomenal, and it's the sort of thing we should be celebrating.
1: Absolutely, and it does raise the question, of course, that how does the country that exports world-leading radar still struggle to guarantee its own fuel security?
0: Well, it does beg that question, doesn't it? I mean, you can spot a ship 3,000 kilometres away, and in defence parlance, it's not just Jindalee radar, it's also things like the autonomous submarine drone Ghost Shark, which is being developed by Anduril and being made in Sydney, dozens of them in fact. We've got Ghost Bat, which is made by Boeing Australia up here. They're building a factory to build them at scale in Toowoomba. And why is it that, and it's not just this government either, Rod, it's governments of all stripes. We've obviously dropped the ball on the strategic petroleum reserves, and we had only Bill Shorten only as recently as 2019 when he led the Labor Party pushing for 90-day reserves. Nothing happened there. We obviously paid for it heavily at the pump through the course of this year from March, April and May. Mm. But to get so many things so right and get some of the fundamentals wrong, it's a travesty, really. And I think what it comes down to is what we talked about before, governments that think in political expediency. The success of the over-the-horizon radar comes from the fact that governments were patient with it when it was in its gestation. And this is a project that was put in place by Gough Whitlam in the 70s. It became operational under John Howard in 2003, and it's now being exported out under Albanese. If our governments have a little bit more foresight, there's an awful lot we can do here in Australia.
1: Good on you, Ryan. Great to talk. You'll be back with Stephen next week. I look forward to catching up with you sometime in the future.
0: Terrific. Thanks, Ron. Thank you very much.
1: Dr. Ryan Story, Executive Chairman of Dick Johnson Racing and experienced political campaign strategist. With time coming up to 20 minutes past 7.
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5: A large-scale Russian drone attack on Ukraine's capital is being described as the worst to hit Kiev since Moscow launched its invasion.
10: Temporary road closures and lane reductions will be in place on Northbourne Avenue from tomorrow as construction on Light Rail Stage 2A continues. And University of Queensland researchers have made a breakthrough which could lead to new treatments for motor neuron disease. And in sport, the GWS Giants return to Canberra tomorrow for a tough clash against ladder leaders Fremantle.
2: Transstate tyres for Pirelli tyres. Quality that you can really afford. 2CC traffic.
11: Morning, I'm Brooke Shin with the latest Canberra traffic. Your travel time from Queanbeyan out to Bungendore via Kings Highway will take you 22 minutes. It's a good run out of Majura on the Majura Parkway, both directions approaching the Federal Highway, no problems. Tagara and Lane closures will kick in from 8:30 a.m. this morning on Kitchener Street for speed bump replacement works, causing delays northbound at the intersection of Gilmore Crescent until 4 p.m. today. Commonwealth Avenue, expect outbound delays with bridge renewal works underway, with only one lane open each way over the bridge as a result. The Lounge Lovers end a financial year sale has been extended. 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If you see anything on the roads, call 1300 545082.
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1: 24 past 7.
15: CCC.
1: I'm sorry. 24 minutes past 7. Good to be with you. Now, quite a few things happening in New South Wales at the moment, not the least of them being the little spot of bother that the Liberal Party seems to be in there. It's historical, of course. But it came out yesterday, and I must say that I think Kelly Sloan, the leader of the Libs, in the state of New South Wales, I think she's very impressive. She came out on the front foot yesterday and said, look, you know, yep, not liking it at all, but here I am. She fronted up. But this is all about the Independent Commission Against Corruption, ICAC, announcing it'll hold a wide-ranging public inquiry from the 27th of July into allegations, including that Liberal figures, quote, solicited or accepted illegal donations to recruit or renew members to the party. Well, in anybody's language, it's known as, you know, branch stacking. The chief executive of the governing body for New South Wales 600 Catholic Schools has stood aside following his naming in the announcement of a watchdog investigation. And as part of this ICAC investigation, it's investigating donations made by Catholic Schools New South Wales. That's why this dude stood down. Or stood himself down, or stood aside. It's made by the Catholic Schools of New South Wales, allegedly arranged and approved by its CEO, Dallas McInerney. Now, yesterday, Catholic Schools New South Wales confirmed McInerney would stand aside during the hearings. And to quote the board has approved interim government's arrangements while this process is underway. As part of those arrangements, Mr. Dallas McInerney will be temporarily stepped aside from the exercise of his day-to-day responsibilities as Chief Executive Officer. So that's got to play out a lot yet. As we said, it's fairly historical. It goes back quite a lot of time. And, you know, Kelly Sloan, she's a clean skin because when all this happened, she wasn't even in Parliament. She pointed that out yesterday. But there are quite a few names being bandied around at the moment, And I guess ICAC will do its job, as she said. Let it do its job, let it be thorough, and let's know what the result is. Now, bargaining for common pay and conditions.

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8: It's 7 degrees in Canberra, but feels like zero. Showers today in a top of 10. From the Capital Radio Newsroom, good morning. I'm Tia Priest-Willamott. A large-scale Russian drone attack on Ukraine's capital, Kiev, is being described as the worst to hit the Ukrainian capital since Moscow launched its invasion. Moscow say its forces were targeting military plants in retaliation to attacks on Russian civilian infrastructure. Australia's former ambassador to Russia, Peter Tesh, has told Today Moscow is acting as an aggressor.
9: Kiev Mayor Vitaly Klitschko has called this the most massive attack that Russia has launched upon Kiev in the more than 4 years of its war of choice, which it began in full in February 2022. 74 missiles, almost 500 drones, an attack that was staged over about 11 hours.
8: Thai police say they put an Australian murder suspect on a watch list just 10 minutes before he was due to go through immigration and flee the country. The 45-year-old is accused of killing a 17-year-old girl and stuffing her body in a suitcase. He was detained when trying to board a flight to Perth. Back here in Canberra, temporary road closures and lane reductions will be in place on Northbourne Avenue from tomorrow as construction on light rail stage 2A continues. Caitlin Lewis reports.
10: Northbound traffic between Alinga Street and Rudd Street will be reduced to two lanes from 1am Saturday to 5am Monday, while southbound travel between Kooyong Street and Vernon Circle will go down to one lane in that same time period. Southbound travel between Bunda Street and Alinga Street will be fully closed between 1am and 5am Sunday and 1am and 5am Monday. Northbound Avenue will be reduced to one lane in each direction between Mowat Street and Swindon Street from Saturday to Monday. Road users are being encouraged to plan ahead and allow for extra travel time. More information can be found on the Transport Canberra website or City Services Facebook page. Caitlin Lewis, Capital Radio News.
8: Christmas in July is back again, running from now until Sunday. Set along the National Triangle, it offers an experience of how Christmas is celebrated in the Northern Hemisphere. Founder Vincent Hernandez says there's plenty

0: on offer?
1: The mulled wine, the hot chocolate, all the food like melted cheese. This year we have this amazing cheese that is hanging above coal that is being grilled, and all the you know the favorites. But we also have live concerts, music, Christmas music, and beautiful lights all around in the trees.
0: And University of Queensland researchers have made a breakthrough which could lead to new treatments for motor neuron disease. In collaboration with international scientists, the team of researchers are developing a new drug which could make the disease manageable. The research is coinciding with the NRL's Jai July campaign for Jai Arrow, who recently revealed his diagnosis with the disease.
2: The latest finance report.
0: The Dow Jones is up 594 points this morning at 52,900. Gold is selling at $4,118 an ounce, and one Australian dollar is buying 69.22 US cents.
2: Sports update.
0: The GWS Giants return to Canberra tomorrow for a tough clash against ladder leaders Fremantle. The Giants are looking to snap a three-game losing streak while the Dockers are chasing a 15th straight win. Head coach Adam Kingsley says they know what they need to do.
3: There'll be opportunities that present that we'll either take or we won't. There'll be opportunities that we can create that we'll either create or we won't. And we play to the best of our abilities, then we'll get plenty of opportunities.
0: And Maya Joins Wimbledon campaign has come to an end after round one's blockbuster win over Serena Williams. And that's the latest from the Capital Radio newsroom.
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5: Morning, I'm Brooke Shane with the latest Canberra traffic. Queanbeyan and to Bungendore via Kings Highway this morning will take you 23 minutes. No major incidents to report across the capital apart from some pretty thick fog. Travelling through Western, the Tuggeranong Parkway looking good in both directions towards the Glenlock Interchange. To Canberra Central, patchy traffic building, Barry Drive, Marcus Clark Street as usual. Expect outbound delays today on Commonwealth Avenue with bridge renewal works underway. There's only one lane open each way over the bridge there as a result. Transport Canberra is improving the bus network from Monday, 20 July. Plan your trip. Updated timetables are available now at transport.act.gov.au. If you see anything on the roads, call 1300 545082.
4: 2CC weather. Alexander Watson Insulation. Canberra's cold. Your house doesn't have to be.
0: Showers today in 10 degrees, 13 tomorrow and a mostly sunny day. An early frost on Sunday, then partly cloudy in 12, then 12 again and a cloudy day on Monday. 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
9: Well, if you're just getting out of bed, I'd go back. I'd go right back, get under the doona and stay there for the rest of the day. Not going to be the best of days. It's currently 7 degrees, feels like zero. And we're heading for 10 degrees tops and windy. Windy around about 20 to 35 kilometres an hour. Now, pardon me, the question has been raised, today's space race, could it turn into a fatal if we don't agree on new rules? Now, this is a question posed by the Australasian Centre for Space Governance. And Dr. Cassandra Steer is CEO of the Australasian Centre for Space Governance. And she's with me on the line now, all the way from Canada, I think. Cassandra, good morning.
10: That's right. Good morning. It's very hot over here. I'm here. It's very cold.
9: Can I come there? I'll come there. You can get me. I'll come there. Whereabouts in Canada are you?
10: I am in Quebec, south of the city of Montreal.
9: Yeah. I know. It's a beautiful place. And it does get cold there in winter too, doesn't it?
10: It does. We have about 60 degrees difference between our coldest and our hottest temperatures.
9: Oh, it sounds like Canberra. Okay, let's get serious now. Canadian astronaut Jeremy Hansen, he had an emotional message before he and three colleagues set off for the moon earlier this year. That was the Artemis 2 mission, of course. He said, "We go for all humanity." Really, is it for all humanity or is it a space race?
10: Yeah, it's definitely a space race. But I think anyone who has a sense of the 20th century space race would understand that that was very much a geopolitical race. It was about the Soviets and the US trying to prove who had the superior technology and the superior ideology. And we're seeing the same thing happening again now as all eyes have returned to the moon and there's a new race to return to the moon. It's veiled in it's for all humanity, but it really is a race once again between countries and this time also companies to demonstrate who is the superior actor and who can dominate some really prime lunar real estate.
9: So this actually has some dangers inherent in it, doesn't it?
10: It does. It does in terms of, you know, one of the other things I always say about space is it's just another place where geopolitics are playing out. And anytime we see competition for resources or competition for dominating particular geographical areas, including in space, that can sometimes include military competition. And that can play out into other tensions we're seeing around the planet.
9: So what rules have we got and how should we change them to make sure we don't get a catastrophe?
10: Well, we have more rules than you might think. We have a treaty from 1967, which you have to think of kind of like a constitution. It puts in place the organizing principles. Again, it was written at the height of the Cold War when there was a lot of geopolitical tension, but there was international agreement that space should be for all humanity, indeed, as Jeremy Hansen said, that no country can claim sovereignty in space, that we can't put nuclear weapons in space, we can't have military bases on the moon, and that use of the moon should be for peaceful purposes. So they're kind of lofty principles, but they're very much what has kept space peaceful up until now. But what we don't have is clear rules about if we're going to back to the moon for resources, which is what these countries and companies are saying, to mine the moon, we don't have very clear rules around that. And as you said, there is a potential that it could get a bit catastrophic. Well, I think that's going to happen if we see, for example, SpaceX being the really key actor, the one that are really at the front, because as we know, Elon Musk is quite comfortable pushing the boundaries of the rules.
9: Oh, not Elon. Come on. Possibly.
10: It's kind of unfortunate that he, but he's, you know, he's become a household name. It's going to be Elon Musk and China and Japan and the US possibly acting with Musk, possibly Musk acting on his own. And so we don't have really clear rules about the extraction of resources and what happens then. So we're in testing times.
9: Yeah, I guess when we see these launches and these space probes and all the rest of it, like Artemis 2, you think, gee, I hope nothing goes wrong. And you really hope that nothing goes wrong, but you're still waiting for the other shoe to drop, aren't you? Well, it's especially these days when it beams into your lounge room, into your office, whatever, you can see exactly what's going on any time.
10: That's right, it is. And I think the other thing, the reason that I find this stuff so interesting and important is that we're all using space all the time. I'm calling you from Canada right now. We're probably using satellites to have a connection. Some people have used satellites today when they've already, this morning, bought a coffee with their phone or used GPS to get somewhere. If you've ordered something on Amazon, you know, checked the weather, how we track climate change, it's everywhere. And so this race to the moon might seem a little bit science fiction, but it's tied up very much in the commerce of space, the way we use space. And so you're exactly right. It is beaming into our lounge rooms every day. It's beaming through our phones every day. Hoping that the other shoe won't drop, but there is hope. There are a lot of discussions at the UN. There's a lot of pushback from people working in space governance saying we need to have better regulation. We need to have rules that really protect everybody's interests, because in the end, it actually is for all humanity.
9: A very timely message, Cassandra. Thanks so much for joining us this morning. I appreciate it.
10: Thanks for having me on.
9: Dr. Cassandra Steer, CEO of the Australasian Centre for Space Governance, here on 2CC. Okay, it's Friday morning. Time to catch up with Stephen Fenwick, editor of Tech Guide, with our 2CC Tech Guide section, or segment, I should say. G'day, Stephen. How are you?
11: Hey, Rod. How you doing, buddy?
9: All right, mate. You better talk, because I can't this morning for some reason. Now, what's happening? Let me turn the page. Apple increases prices on iPads and Macs because of memory and storage shortage.
11: Yeah, that's right. This is something that sort of gripped the end of the category here. The memory and storage is all being bought up by all the AI companies that are building their data centers, and it's caused a bit of a shortage, a bit of a rush on and supply restraints on these components. And well, the result of this, Apple claimed they've been absorbing these costs for a while, but they said it's become unsustainable. They've already, a week earlier, they already said the next iPhone's going to be more expensive. But what we didn't know was that last weekend, they put their prices up on their iPads and Macs as well. Like the entry-level iPad is now $150 more expensive, was $599, now $749. Wow. The MacBook Pro has gone up $500. So these are little increases. They're like, what, prices have gone up by as much as 35% in some areas. So, but this is a result of the shortage of the memory and components and other things as well that's forced them up. And as I said, it's an industry wide thing. We'll probably, the Samsung have a launch next month of their new foldable devices. Be interesting to see how their prices alter. Like earlier this year, their S series were increased by around between $50 to $100. So it'd be interesting to see how they react to this as well.
9: Okay, speaking of smartphones, well, we weren't, but we can. Honor releases a Magic V6 foldable smartphone. I've never heard of Honor.
11: Yeah, well, Honor was a sub-brand of Huawei. Remember the Huawei brand,
9: Chinese brand?
11: And what they did, Honor was bought out, that brand was bought out by a tech consortium, I think, out of Hong Kong. So it's operating independently. And they're doing really well. I'm actually talking on it right now, the V6 foldable smartphone. So the thing I like about it, it's even in a folded position, it's about 8.7 millimetres thick. So it's like not much thicker than a regular phone. You unfold it and it's like 4 millimetres of thickness. Wow. Incredible. So you've got a 6.5-inch screen on the front, 7.9-inch screen inside. So you got your normal screen on the front to do your day-to-day stuff, answering calls, texts, and open up, and you can run up to 3 different apps, and you can multitask and also watch your YouTube or your content on a bigger screen. You just get more done. So it's like a phone that turns into a tablet. And this is similar to what Samsung's been offering for a while. And rumor is Apple's going to have their first foldable phone this year as well.
9: Yeah, sounds interesting. Okay, the Asus ZenBook Duo, it has 2 displays, and it's standing out from the crowd.
11: It is, yeah. This is an excellent product. This one. When you first look at it, you open it up, you see a keyboard, you see a screen, you think, okay, that looks normal, but the keyboard is actually magnetically detachable. So you lift up the keyboard, slide it off, and there's a second screen underneath. So then you can actually run the keyboard via Bluetooth on your desktop, and then you can the laptop has a stand, so you can actually put it up and have 2 horizontal screens, one on top of each other,
9: nice.
11: Or 2 put on its side, or have 2 vertical screens, or you can make it 1 big screen, however you want to do it. But it's basically like having a desktop computer that you can take with you anywhere. So if you've got the room to set it up, you can, of course, use it like a normal laptop. But if you do have the space, boom, you can open it right up and be able to spread out your work. And for me, I love working with 2 screens. When I travel, I take a second little portable monitor. So this is a great way, built in, you can have that set up straight away. And I find that I get a lot of work done doing that rather than having to toggle between applications on the one little screen. You can look at things and do things with all this real estate. Yeah, and on the it's got a Intel Core 3, like the latest processor, so it can handle all the high end tasks like video editing and then high end games as well. So it's a powerhouse. Not cheap. It's $6,400, but Asus on their website have knocked it down to, I think they've got a special 4.7, so $4,799, which I think is pretty good value for a computer of this power, two displays. Yeah, remarkable.
9: That sounds really interesting, especially if you've got video editing and all that sort of stuff that you you do need two screens for that, believe me, I know.
11: Definitely.
9: Good on you, Steve. Good to talk, as always. You'll be back with Stephen Senatiempo next Friday.
11: Thanks, Rod. Take care.
9: Thanks, mate. Take care of yourself. Stephen Fenwick, editor of Tech Guide. Okay, some sporting news, and Andrew's got that right now.
12: So at the FIFA World Cup, it's Spain kicking off this morning's action.
9: We've got an update on that coming up shortly.
12: Yeah. Against Austria in LA, and Queenslanders will have plenty of opportunities to cheer on the Socceroos in their World Cup clash from a pub or club tomorrow morning. And Ronaldo will take the pitch when Portugal face Croatia.
9: Yeah, that should be an interesting one tomorrow with the Socceroos. Gee, they're going mad, aren't they?
12: Oh, yeah.
9: I haven't got any interest in it, but I'm getting sucked in. Yeah. I'm getting sucked in by the atmosphere and the enthusiasm of the people who it's a religion to.
12: Yeah.
9: Good on you. Thanks, cheers. Andrew. We'll take a break and then we will do a FIFA World Cup update, I guess, with Steve Payas.
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2: 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News headlines.
0: A large-scale Russian drone attack on Ukraine's capital is being described as the worst to hit Kiev since Moscow launched its invasion. Temporary road closures and lane reductions will be in place on Northbourne Avenue from tomorrow as construction on Light Rail Stage 2A continues. And University of Queensland researchers have made a breakthrough which could lead to new treatments for motor neuron disease. And in sport, the GWS Giants return to Canberra tomorrow for a tough clash against ladder leaders Fremantle.
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5: Morning, I'm Brooke Shear with the latest Canberra traffic. No major incidents to report apart from some pretty thick fog. Just slow down to take extra care out on our roads this morning. Into Gungahlin, utility works underway affecting Gundaroo Drive just westbound between Horse Park Drive and Palin Street. A reminder, alpine conditions in the Snowy Mountains and Kosciuszko National Park. Chains must be carried in the park throughout winter at all times. Into Theatre, it's all clear. Southbound on the Monaro Highway headed out of the capital this morning. Freedom's Absolutely Everything on sale has been extended. 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
9: It's 7 minutes away from 8 o'clock. The news coming up at 8 o'clock. Time to catch up with what's happening in the FIFA World Cup. Well, it's getting to fever pitch at the moment ahead of tomorrow's big game, Australia versus Egypt at 4 a.m. in the morning. Are you getting up for that? Probably some of people only getting home from the party at that time. Steve Powers is there, his FIFA host. He's with us on the line now. G'day, Steve.
19: G'day, Rod. How are you, mate? Long time no speak.
9: Yeah, it has been a while, a hell of a long time. Now, the group stage has concluded. The round and the round of 32 fixtures are underway, and it's really getting to the pointy end, isn't it?
19: It is indeed, mate. It's been a fabulous group stage to this point, and now things are really heating up with the first of the knockout games, Rod, and we've seen some fantastic games so far. We've seen some penalty shootouts. I think it's two or three so far to this point as well. So there's been a big discussion as well in sort of world football circles that the gap is narrowing between the very best teams in the world. So that might be your European giants, for example, or your South American, you know, famous teams like Brazil, Argentina, so on and so forth. And a lot of the teams that are coming through from Asia, from Africa, and some of those, I guess you could say, second-tier countries in Europe have really come good. So it's been fabulous to watch. There's been a few upsets and a few really good performances as well, but it's a perfect time to be watching now. And as you mentioned before, it's certainly fever pitch at the moment for the Socceroos. It's a really good time.
9: Steve, what's happening with Mexico? They could face disciplinary action.
19: Yeah, there's been a few things with Mexico, with the fans who have been going a little bit crazy. They've been keeping players away
9: Mexicans,
19: from opposition.
9: That's what Mexicans do, mate. That's what Mexicans
19: Well, you're exactly right. That's what they do. They get out there and have a party and have a fiesta, not a siesta. They're not letting the players have a siesta, and it's a big party. But there have been issues with Mexico in the past with some fan chanting as well. I mean, that's been pretty well maintained this time, but they've been trying to keep players of opposition teams awake in the middle of the night. Now, England's their next opponent, which is going to be a huge game, Mexico versus England. But they're saying that the English team are going to extraordinary lengths now to make sure their players get some sleep, extra security, clandestine hotels, all that sort of thing. So it's very interesting to watch.
9: And a little bit of controversy over a US red card.
19: Yes, there was yesterday. That was a very interesting one. So Follorin Balogun, who is their striker, he was sent off on VAR review for stamping on an opponent's calf. It looked to me very much like he was trying to go for a challenge, and then he just lost space for where to put his foot, if that makes sense, right? He was trying to get his foot down. Yes, he's ended up raking it down the back of an opponent's calf and twisting his ankle, but I don't think there was anything malicious in it. And I think the VAR intent is to come in and amend anything that's a clear and obvious error. It didn't look like that to me. And where the biggest controversy has come from is the fact that what we've seen is Lionel Messi, for example, in the opening group game, do the exact same thing. Not a card, not even a talking to from the referee. It just seemed to be off you go. So the discussion has been certain rules for some and certain rules for others. But you know, he'll miss their next game, the round of 16 game versus Belgium. He's pretty good for them so far, Balogun. He scored 3 goals and was right on track yesterday when they won against Bosnia. So big loss for them coming up, Rod.
9: Okay, now the big one, of course, for us, Australia versus Egypt tomorrow, 4 o'clock in the morning. I think it's going to get a big audience here. People will watch that.
19: Absolutely, they will. Look, it's been massive. I mean, the outreach throughout the country has been absolutely huge. I'm hopeful Canberra will sort of stay open as well, or they can, you know, implement those sort of rules here to have that happen. I know that in Sydney and Melbourne, they've basically said any pubs that are open up until 2 a.m. can stay open. Anything that closes early can open up early. Public transport will be going 24/7. So I suspect you'll see, no doubt it's a weekend, the country will really come alive for this as well. And it shows that Socceroos fever is really fever pitch when it comes to this time, you know, every 4 years at the World Cup. So fingers crossed we can get through, Rod. It's a very winnable game for us. Mohamed Salah, their star player, has been under an injury cloud. I've no doubt he will play, but whether or not he's up to 100% fitness will be a different story. Omar Marmoush is a dangerous player for them, as always plays for Manchester City up front. But outside of that, they're a very good team, but so are we. And defensively and through the mids, you know, we've shown that we're very capable of getting a result, performing well. And I think it's going to be very interesting to see what Popper does up front. Yep. Rod, if he gets that right in terms of his sort of forward three, then I do think we can win. And I tell you what, after that, Rod, the potential match is a 2 a.m. fixture next Wednesday morning against Lionel Messi's Argentina. Provided they get over the might of Cape Verde, I think that'll be another game that really gets everybody out and stops the nation again. So it's all to play for tomorrow, and I'm praying that we get through. It'd be fabulous for us.
9: Of course we will. There's never in doubt.
19: No, of course not.
9: Well, maybe a little bit, but not. No. Let's look at the glass half full situation and say we're going to win it.
19: No, that's right, Rod. Look, I've been really positive. I think this is an extremely winnable game. No game is ever easy in a World Cup. Yep. No game is ever easy in the knockout stage of a World Cup. But if we've ever had, you know, an extremely winnable game in the knockout phases of a World Cup, this is it. I mean, Egypt are a good side, but I do think they're heavily reliant on a couple of players. So if we can shut them down, and as we've shown defensively, we've been very good so far this tournament, we can do it. So I'm confident. I hope we get through. And if we do, it's going to set up for a massive build-up to a rematch versus Argentina. I think that'd be absolutely fabulous.
9: You beauty. Good on you, Steve. Great to talk again, and we'll catch up soon, I hope. I'm sure there'll be a good excuse to.
19: Absolutely. Not a problem, Rod. Look forward to talking on Monday once we've got through to the round of 16, mate.
9: Okay, mate. Take it easy. News is next. It's 2 minutes to eight.
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0: It's 7 degrees in Canberra, but feels like zero. Showers today in a top of 10 degrees. From the Capital Radio Newsroom, good morning. I'm Tia Priest-Willamott. Critics warn the federal government's proposal to toughen the under-16 social media ban could create privacy concerns for users when accessing platforms. A consultation paper on a proposed digital ID system has found the feature could lead to a surge in fake accounts. Privacy advocates also fear it would compromise the sensitive information of Australians. Evo Energy crews were kept busy after wild storms swept across Canberra on Wednesday night. Heavy rain and strong winds hit the capital, leaving a number of suburbs without electricity. Capability Standards and Assurance Manager Bronwyn Butterfield says their staff worked throughout the night.
20: We had a turnover of our crew in the middle of the night because the existing crew had reached their hours, so we called in more staff. And then we had more crews on deck first thing in the morning to get out there and repair the damaged assets. So we have an on-call crew after hours ready to go.
0: The World Health Organization claims the hantavirus outbreak that struck passengers on a cruise ship is over. The final contact of a person exposed to the virus has completed their quarantine period, tested negative, and returned home. No further cases have been reported since late May. New figures show electric vehicle adoption is accelerating across Australia. Nearly all states and territories have recorded delivery gains of more than 64% over the last 6 months. The Electric Vehicle Council's Armin Gore says EVs will continue attracting more users as the technology improves.
1: What we've got, like we didn't have years ago, is a range of models and options that mean that you can drive on electric far cheaper than you could a couple of years ago.
0: And a group of British runners believe they have broken a world record for completing a half marathon dressed in an 18-metre long caterpillar costume. The 10 members completed the UK race in 2 hours, 8 minutes and 51 seconds and are now waiting official recognition from the Guinness World Records. The caterpillar costume was built from sections of children's play tunnels, each zip-tied to the individual runners' vests.
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0: Checking petrol prices, unleaded is $1.71 at the 7-Eleven in Girralang. It's $1.61 at the 7-Eleven in Braddon, and it's $1.74 at the Ready Express in Deakin.
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0: The Dow Jones is up 594 points this morning at 52,900. Gold is selling at $4,121 an ounce, and one Australian dollar is buying 69.16 US cents.
22: Sports update.
0: In the middle of free agency moves, the WNBL has come through and delivered with their upcoming 2026-27 fixture. October 17th will see the UC Capitals season open as they look to take down the refreshed Bendigo Spirit at home, facing up against former Capitals star Jade Melbourne. After the home opener, the Caps will take to the road for a month before coming back in November. And Spain is through to the round of 16 at the World Cup with a 3-0 win over Austria after sealing the match in the 88th minute.
23: De Correa has a well-timed run. It's 3. Austria put to sleep.
0: That call from SBS. This morning's action continues with Portugal taking on Croatia. And that's the latest from the Capital Radio newsroom.
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5: Capitol Hill continuing roadworks around State Circle southbound from Perth Avenue to Melbourne Avenue. Expect outbound delays with bridge renewal works underway. That's slowing Commonwealth Avenue with only one lane open each way over the bridge. To Western, looking good both ways. The Tuggeranong Parkway to the Glenlock Interchange. Parks Way, that's stacking up eastbound approaching the City Hill and getting busy all around Canberra Central now. Marcus Clark Street, Barry Drive, pretty busy. 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
24: 2CC weather. Alexander Watson Insulation. Canberra's cold. Your house doesn't have to be.
0: Showers today in 10 degrees, 13 tomorrow and a mostly sunny day. An early frost on Sunday, then partly cloudy in 12, then 12 again and a cloudy day on Monday. 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
9: It's 7 minutes after 8 o'clock as we move into the last hour of the program this morning. And of course, Stephen back on Monday at 5:30 and right through the week. Now, before we go any further, we've got a notice in that the left-hand lane on the Majura Parkway, just before you get to the Federal Highway overpass, heading towards Fishwick, is blocked with a truck. So there you go, whatever that means. I think it means don't go there. Just try and avoid the area. That's the left-hand lane on the Majura Parkway just before you get to the Federal Highway, or the Federal Highway overpass heading towards Fishwick, is blocked with a truck. So you heard it first. Okay, it's 7 minutes past eight. No, it's 8 minutes past eight. Time to have a look what's happening up on the hill. Well, it all happened the last couple of weeks. And Cameron Reddings, Redding is our man this morning. Cameron, of course, from Sky News. G'day, Cam. How are you?
12: G'day, Rod. Good, mate. How are you?
9: I'm really good. And, gee, that was a sparky little session yesterday in question time, wasn't it?
12: I think a lot of them are just glad to be out of town for a little bit, to be honest. Look, it's been a pretty grueling fortnight, Rod, and I think, as is always the case heading into the midwinter break, that last Thursday is a bit like the last day of school. You know, everyone just wants to get the hell out of the building, and they all wanted to do that pretty quickly. So letting off a bit of steam after the midwinter ball too, perhaps.
9: Well, in question time, some of them could have got an early mark because they got thrown out.
12: They're making a bit of a habit of this. I mean, yeah. The speakers, you know, Milton Dix, he runs a pretty tight ship there. And you see a lot more too, Rod, I think, with social media. There's a real performative element to this where a lot of the MPs take glee in getting kicked out because they walk out of the chamber with their phones out and then, oh, look at me, I'm standing up, I got kicked out, how disgraceful is this? And they get free content out of it. So maybe some ulterior motives for that.
9: Yeah, well, what do you think the highlight was, if there is such a thing as a highlight in question time or the sitting itself?
12: Well, I think for the fortnight, the government will go out of this on a high. I mean, they've got the coalition on their knees in the polls. One Nation and the coalition are fighting each other. Labor's made some progress, managed to get those tax changes through. And despite all of the controversy, the backlash from business, they're able to say they got a win on that front in the end. They've actually gone up in the polls from where they were before the budget. And despite the paint they might have lost in the process, I think the government's going to say that going into the break, they're in a pretty good position. We're heading to that sort of midway point of the term now. I think an election can be called. No one's saying it is, but from the back end of next year. So we're approaching that period where from probably when Parliament returns in August, Labor's going to be thinking a little bit more about, okay, what are the sort of big ticket items we want to tick off before we go into election mode in about 12 months' time. So all the story politically, Rod, is at the moment the future of the coalition, what any sort of non-Labor party coalition, combination, whatever it looks like, is going to be, because already we're starting to think of what that campaign might look like and how different it could be this time to even just not even 18 months ago.
9: Yeah. Okay, Andrew Hastie, we don't know what he's doing at the moment because he says, no, I'm not going anywhere, I'm going to be here forever and ever, amen.
12: Mm.
9: But he's having a little battle with One Nation, so much so that he's been advised to have more security. I think Tony Burke rang him and said, you need more security, mate, we'll provide it. That's nasty.
12: Yeah, and it's getting very personal. I mean, he's using the phrase, Rod, that Andrew Hastie's called this a war. He says it's a war on him, and he's declaring war in return. And this has taken another step forward, even just in the last. So Andrew Hastie went on Sky News last night with my colleague Andrew Bolt, and he's now claiming that there was a senior One Nation official who called him in April and said, there is basically a social media campaign coming for you, in part because of his role in giving evidence against Ben Robert Smith. Now, I've since spoken to that official. they say they didn't say that, that One Nation's not involved, that this is all people who might be sympathetic to One Nation, they just don't like Andrew Hastie and they're going after him separately. But it shows you, right, and you mentioned the security element to this, it is personal for Andrew Hastie. The rest of his colleagues are still debating every day what to do about One Nation. But I think the personal element, the degree of security he now needs, it is a different fight even for Andrew Hastie than it is for the rest of his colleagues.
9: Yeah, it must be very worrying for him because he's over here in Canberra for the 2 weeks of the sitting. He's got a young family in Perth, or in the seat of Canning. And, you know, that'd be a worry on your mind while you're here.
12: Oh, it would have to be. And, you know, we are so grateful in Australia that we have it out in Parliament, we can have it out in the media, but thankfully we haven't seen the sort of political violence that we have seen overseas. And you don't have to look too far to see what happens in other countries. So, look, there is a concerning element to this when you need that extra security. It's at his personal home. It's at his electorate address in Canning in his electorate. So, Rod, you don't want to see that sort of stuff. Obviously, we saw Peter Dutton when he was the leader. There was just, there had to be round-the-clock people everywhere because of the threats that he was receiving. And I remember being on that campaign. It really limited his ability to engage with the public, which is such a feature of our democracy. So, anything in that direction is a real concern.
9: Absolutely, yeah. Okay, speaking of people getting kicked out of the chamber, Garth Hamilton did it in style the other day, didn't he? This is when Christy McBain was having a lash at Angus Taylor, blaming him for the rural firefighters for the 2003 bushfires. So it was quite an involved sort of thing. She was in high dudgeon, and good old Garth Hamilton got in higher dudgeon, and he made his feelings known in no uncertain terms.
12: Yeah, Angus Taylor's really picked this as an issue to run on as well. This is, of course, the culling of the Brumbies. He's been out there. Christy McBain made a suggestion in Parliament that maybe he was saying that all the local fireys had just let the fires rip in 2003. Angus Taylor and, as you mentioned, some of his colleagues, Garth Hamilton, others, took real offence at that. The video is out there. People can see what he said. But it goes to show they just need to get the attention off themselves, doesn't it, Rod? These little spot fires everywhere, for lack of a better expression. It's just not helping Angus Taylor. And this hasn't been a week where he's been able to talk about the policies he wants to. It's been one issue over here with one colleague, then the Brumbies, and then another. It's been very disjointed.
9: Yeah, well, they've got 5 weeks to cool their heels, cool their jets, and then at it again.
12: Well, I'll be jetting up. They're off on a road, though, I'm told. So this is normally the period they all catch a breather before the rest of the year kicks off. That, Rod, they are trying everything at the moment. One Liberal told me this week that they're in the phase at the moment where they are throwing everything at the wall, that no idea except the one Melissa McIntosh raised about a rebrand is a bad idea. That apparently was a bad idea, but they want others. And so there's going to be a yet another listening tour. You might remember Susan Lee's listening tour was much maligned by many of her colleagues, but they're off on another one. So we'll see what this one dishes up.
9: Can't wait. Waiting with bated breath, sort of. Do you believe that? Good on you, Cam.
12: Well, we'll see. Lots to listen to.
9: Good on you, Cam. Great to talk, mate. Take care.
12: Good on you, Rod.
9: Cameron Redding, he's the Sky News reporter and a very good, damn good one. And he's always very cogent in his observations on TV and even on the radio here. And good to talk to him this morning. It's coming up to a 8:15. 2CC Breakfast.
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0: Critics warn the federal government's proposal to toughen the under-16 social media ban could create privacy concerns for users when accessing platforms. Evo Energy crews were kept busy after wild storms swept across Canberra on Wednesday night, and a group of British runners believe they've broken a world record for completing a half marathon dressed in an 18-metre long caterpillar costume. And in sport, in the middle of free agency moves, the WNBL has come through and delivered their upcoming 2026-27 fixture.
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5: Morning, I'm Brooke Shear with the latest Canberra traffic. We've got heavy delays eastbound on Horse Park Drive at the top of the Federal Highway with reports of a breakdown. Those delays extending back towards Gundaroo Drive into Throsby. Into Garra, lane closures will kick in this morning from 8:30 a.m. Kitchener Street with speed bump replacement works affecting northbounders at the intersection of Gilmore Crescent until 4 p.m. The Barton Highway moving well northbound out of Hall towards Yass. There's 80-kilometre speed restrictions travelling northbound on the Hume Highway between Gunning and Bredelman due to road damage after an early incident. Pancreatic cancer numbers are outrageous and they need to change. Give hope, fund medical research and donate at daretohope.com.au today. If you see anything on the roads, call 1300 545 082.
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9: 19 past 8 is the time, and a Monash University-led study has found that an unusual pairing of two commonly used antibiotics can kill and stop the spread of resistance in a highly drug-resistant bacterium, which can cause life-threatening bloodstream infections, pneumonia, and meningitis. Now, this will brighten your day up, won't it? But this is new research. It's critical in the discovery for the global fight against antibiotics. And Professor Cornelia Landersdorfer is from the Centre to Impact Antimicrobial Resistance at the Monash University. I think I got that right, Cornelia. Good morning.
18: Good morning. Yes, that's perfectly right.
9: Well, it's close anyway. So, can you give us some more detail on this? What is it all about? There was a certain bacterium there which I wasn't even going to try and pronounce.
18: Yes, so that's bacterium. It's called Pseudomonas aeruginosa.
9: That's one.
18: And this has been designated by the World Health Organization as a high priority pathogen requiring rapid and sustained action in terms of research and healthcare. And one reason for that is that this particular bacterium, it can become resistant to every available antibiotic.
9: Mm.
18: And this means that infections become harder to treat, increases the risk of disease spread, and then severe illness and death for the patients infected with such bacteria. So therefore, we need to find smarter ways. How can we treat those infections in these patients?
9: What kind of infections are we talking about here? How would you acquire those infections?
18: Yeah, that's a really good question. So these infections can be acquired, for example, in the hospital if patients are in the hospital for some other reason. They can be acquired pretty much anywhere.
9: Now, this has been published in The Lancet, or The Lancet Microbe, the Monash Institute of Pharmaceutical Sciences, which is quite a mouthful. But they say that a validated laboratory infection system in which they're able to expose bacterial samples from infected patients to simulated antibiotic dosing regimes or regimens as would actually occur in hospitalised patients. So you're actually simulating it, these sort of things, and I guess that's a very important part of your research.
18: Yes, so the advantage of doing this is that we can take the samples from the patients who actually have this infection. They get infected with this really tough bacterium. So we get the samples from the hospital, and then we can put them into a system where we can expose the bacteria to exactly those concentrations, how they increase and decrease over time, as they would in the patient. And then we can, in detail, investigate how do the antibiotics interact with the bacteria, how do the bacteria become resistant, how do the genes mutate in order to become more resistant, and importantly also, how can we optimize the treatment against these infections.
9: So how serious is the bacteria for a start? Can you die from it?
18: Yes, no. Yes. So, I mean, it depends on the type of infection, the condition of the patient, but if it causes something like sepsis or septic shock, certainly can have mortality rates up to 50%. It also depends on where in the world you are, yeah.
9: So you've got all this research together and you found all this out. What happens now?
18: Yes. So basically now it's given, for example, clinicians and other researchers this information that these two antibiotics that are already available on the market and they're used individually, but they haven't been used in combination so far, they can be used together and against these really hard-to-treat bacterial infections. We've shown this synergistic beneficial effect. What our study has also developed is a so-called mathematical model. So basically a way in which we can use the information on the particular resistance mutations a bacterium has and then predict how they react to the antibiotic treatment and how we can choose the best antibiotic treatment. So in the long term, one perspective is that with so-called rapid diagnostics, where clinicians in the hospital can find out what are the resistance mechanisms of a bacterium that infects a patient, this could be combined with such a model in order to suggest an individualized, optimized treatment for that patient and the particular bacterium they're infected with.
9: Wow. Okay, it's quite an involved sort of thing, but yes, just reading it, the AMR is one of the top global public health threats and was directly responsible for 1.14 million deaths in 2021. So, yeah, it's quite serious.
18: Yes, and it's predicted to be close to 2 million per year by 2050, for example.
9: Mm. Okay. Look, it's great to talk to you, and I do thank you for that information, Professor, and all the best with your research.
18: Thank you very much.
9: Thank you, Professor Cornelia Landesdorfer, from the Centre to Impact Antimicrobial Resistance at Monash University. Right here on 2CC on 2CC Breakfast on Friday morning. We're talking Canberra. Okay, let's have a look at a couple of stories happening in North America out of the North America Report. And the United States prepares for its 250th anniversary. That's tomorrow our time. Celebrations marking the 250th anniversary the Declaration of Independence are underway, ahead of Independence Day on July 4th, their time, of course, with events planned right across the country. They're going quite, They're going quite crazy over there. If you go by some of the footage that we're seeing of a night time, they're pretty excited about it. Especially, you know, when you've got Trump there with his great... He's going to make the longest speech that he's ever made in his life, and you're going to enjoy it whether you like it or not. Now, moving on, North American trade agreement enters a new phase. The United States has declined to renew the current US-Mexico-Canada agreement in its existing form, beginning a formal review process and negotiations with Canada and Mexico. Now, the move has raised uncertainty for manufacturers, farmers and businesses that rely on cross-border trade. You wonder what's behind that. Obviously, a little bit of friction there between US and Mexico. But, well, that'll sort itself out eventually one way or the other. Trade talks between the US and Canada and Mexico continue. Having said that, officials from the three companies, or countries rather, are preparing for negotiations over issues including automotive manufacturing, tariffs and supply chains. Canada and Mexico are seeking to preserve tariff-free trade while the US is pushing for changes to the agreement. And I guess that's the key of it. It all comes down to tariffs, which is not just on that one, but all over the world with the US at the moment. And a solar storm alert has been issued. A powerful solar flare caused a temporary radio blackout across parts of North America. And forecasters are monitoring a geomagnetic storm that could affect GPS, satellites and radio communications, while increasing the chances of visible auroras. Yeah, well, that's all happy stuff, isn't it? Okay, we'll take a break, and then Tia has all the news, weather and sport. That's coming up next on 2CC Breakfast.
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4: It's 7 degrees in Canberra, but feels like zero. Showers today in a top of 10 degrees. From the Capital Radio Newsroom, good morning. I'm Tia Priest-Willamott. Critics warn the federal government's proposal to toughen the under-16 social media ban could create privacy concerns for users when accessing platforms. A consultation paper on a proposed digital ID system has found the feature could lead to a surge in fake accounts. Privacy advocates also fear it would compromise the sensitive information of Australians. Evo Energy crews were kept busy after wild storms swept across Canberra on Wednesday night. Heavy rain and strong winds hit the capital, leaving a number of suburbs without electricity. Capability Standards and Assurance Manager Bronwyn Butterfield says their staff worked throughout the night.
5: We had a turnover of our crew in the middle of the night because the existing crew had reached their hours, so we called in more staff. And then we had more crews on deck first thing in the morning to get out there and repair the damaged assets. So we have an on-call crew after hours ready to go.
4: The World Health Organization claims the hantavirus outbreak that struck passengers on a cruise ship is over. The final contact of a person exposed to the virus has completed their quarantine period, tested negative, and returned home. No further cases have been reported since late May. New figures show electric vehicle adoption is accelerating across Australia. Nearly all states and territories have recorded delivery gains of more than 64% over the last 6 months. The Electric Vehicle Council's Armin Gore says EVs will continue attracting more users as the technology improves.
6: What we've got, like we didn't have years ago, is a range of models and options that mean that you can drive on electric far cheaper than you could a couple of years ago.
4: And a group of British runners believe they have broken a world record for completing a half marathon dressed in an 18-metre long caterpillar costume. The 10 members completed the UK race in 2 hours, 8 minutes and 51 seconds and are now waiting official recognition from the Guinness World Records. The caterpillar costume was built from sections of children's play tunnels, each zip-tied to the individual runners' vests.
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4: Checking petrol prices, unleaded is $1.71 at the 7-Eleven in Girralang. It's $1.61 at the 7-Eleven in Braddon, and it's $1.74 at the Ready Express in Deakin.
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4: The Dow Jones is up 594 points this morning at 52,900. Gold is selling at $4,121 an ounce, and one Australian dollar is buying 69.16 US cents.
3: Sports update.
4: In the middle of free agency moves, the WNBL has come through and delivered with their upcoming 2026-27 fixture. October 17th will see the UC Capitals season.

0: Open as they look to take down the refreshed Bendigo Spirit at home, facing up against former Capital star Jade Melbourne. After the home opener, the Caps will take to the road for a month before coming back in November. And Spain is through to the round of 16 at the World Cup with a 3-0 win over Austria after sealing the match in the 88th minute.
1: It's a well-timed run, it's 3. Austria put to sleep.
0: That call from SBS. This morning's action continues with Portugal taking on Croatia. And that's the latest from the Capital Radio Newsroom.
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3: Morning, I'm Brooke Sheen with the latest Canberra traffic. We've got reports of a breakdown in Absolute Crawl eastbound up the hill for Horse Park Drive approaching the top of the Federal Highway. Delays extending right back down towards Gundaroo Drive into Throsby. Into Garran, we've got lane closures that'll kick in from 8:30am on Kitchener Street for speed bump replacement works, affecting northbounders at the intersection of Gilmore Crescent until 4pm today. Travel time from Eagle Hawk through to Collector northbound, problem-free via the Federal Highway with a 26-minute run. Freedom's absolutely everything on sale has been extended. 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
2: 2CC weather. Alexander Watson Insulation. Canberra's cold. Your house doesn't have to be.
0: Showers today in 10 degrees, 13 tomorrow and a mostly sunny day. An early frost on Sunday, then partly cloudy in 12, then 12 again and a cloudy day on Monday. 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
7: This is Budgie Baker. Good snowfall overnight. That does continue. Around 15 centimetres so far, especially on the higher slopes. Wet snow falling lower down, and this will keep up during the day, and it's a bit windy, so just dress for the conditions. Mountain crews certainly will be out in force to get things ready for the weekend. At Selwyn, ready to go. Looking promising for some lifts to spin on the weekend. Charlotte Pass, for now, first-timers riding the Cozzy Carpet and the Cozzy Triple Chair. They will more than likely stay on hold with the wind and the weather the way it is. Perisher, Front Valley, just the conveyor going for the first timers, plus Sturt, Mitchell, T-Bar to Tower 1 for a little more terrain. Conveyor open in Smiggins too. Threadbo, Friday Flat, still pretty good. Easy does a chair. Two more snow runners in action, and this snow will keep up today. Then we can see what extra terrain can safely get open for the weekend ahead, and you can ski, play and save at Selwyn Snow Resort, most affordable snow resort in New South Wales.
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8: It's 22 minutes to 9. We're in the home stretch, of course. And good to have your company, as always. It's still 7 degrees, still almost zero. actually has gone up a little bit. It's about 1 degree, or feels like 1 degree. And it's not going to get much better, folks. It's going to get up to 10 today, 13 tomorrow. Not a bad sort of weekend ahead with a little bit of sun tomorrow, and certainly not those strong winds as we're going to experience today, something like 20 to 30 kilometres an hour. Joy, oh joy. Well, as Tia mentioned in the news a little while ago, the national sales of EVs has risen 64% nationally over the past year, but 1 in 20 ACT vehicles is now an electric vehicle. Only 1 in 20 registered in the ACT is now a battery electric vehicle, according to ACT government data. Now, Paul Waper is the AEVA ACT spokesperson, and he's with us on the line now. Paul, good morning.
9: Great to talk to you. How are you, Rod?
8: I'm very good, and all the better for you joining us this morning. Why is because of the petrol situation, that people are saying, oh, we can't depend on supplies anymore, we better go and buy an EV? And a lot of people have done that, haven't they?
9: Look, absolutely. But not only that, the ACT government has increased their loan for EVs, so that people can get into an EV. I know a friend of mine has taken that offer up, so that is also a really good incentive as well.
8: Okay, well, by way of declaration, I don't want an EV, which is a choice I've got at this stage, unless they make me have one, but hell, God, if that happens.
9: It's unlikely.
8: I don't think so. No, they were threatening at one stage to say, oh, you must have an EV, you know, blah, blah, blah, blah. But it'll never happen. You're right.
9: What could we do to change your mind, Rod?
8: Well, you couldn't even give me one.
9: Yeah?
8: No, I just think they're a way of the future, and the future isn't here quite yet. If I want to drive, if I want to drive from here to Brisbane, I don't want to take a week to get there.
9: Oh, it doesn't take a week to get there. I did Brisbane to Canberra in 3 days on my electric motorbike.
8: Really?
9: That was only because I wanted to stop in Coffs Harbour and Singleton to visit friends. I probably could have done it in two, because the fast charging network is really up there, delivering high-speed charging. And a lot of people now are talking about the problem of they get to their stop, they plug in, they go to the loo, they maybe get a cup of coffee, and they come back and their car's already over what they expected it to be. So it's actually pretty quick.
8: Okay, that's on the Pacific Highway. What about on the Newell Highway?
9: The Newell I don't know too much about, but on the other hand, the ACT branch of the Electric Vehicle Association recently took part in a complete audit of the Hume Highway charges from Sydney to Canberra. And one of the really interesting things we found was there are only about 6% of those that were out of order, but there was no site that was out of order. All of the places that where might be one out of order, but there were maybe four, maybe half a dozen other chargers there still working. So you're unlikely to be slowed down there.
8: Yeah, look, when I said that I don't want one, I know that a lot of people would disagree with me, and there's no shortage of people who would disagree with me. They swear by them.
9: Well, this is true. This is true. But you know, we're not there to tell people what they should or shouldn't do. What we're trying to do is get the word out about the actual real experience. The Australian Electric Vehicle Association is an owners' organisation, and we have a workshop coming up online, so anyone in Australia can attend. It's on the 19th of July, and it's basically a chance to come along and learn about EVs from the people that actually drive them, ask any questions you like. Hopefully makes more sense.
8: Yeah, I was just thinking while you're talking there, I was just thinking of an experience I had recently. The tale of two Uber drivers, actually. I had to go from A to B and then back from B to A again. And the first, both were electric vehicles. And the first guy, I said, I'll pick his brain, you know. So I said, how are you finding the EV? He said, oh. He said, I'm sorry, I bought it. I said, why? He said, oh. He said, you know, I haven't got a private plug-in place. I've got to do a public one. And he said,
9: right, yes.
8: And it cost me more than it would in petrol. I thought, oh, okay. Oh,
9: that's interesting.
8: Yeah, but the bloke coming back, I said, how's your EV? He said, oh, I love it. Okay, you know. So, and this guy, of course, the first one was paying commercial rates.
9: We did the sums recently, and even if you were using commercial charges at the most expensive rate, you'd probably be paying about $12 a kilometre, sorry, $12 per 100 kilometres.
8: Okay.
9: And that compares to $14.40 for petrol on 100 kilometres, and I don't know what it is for diesel, but it's obviously more than that.
8: Yep.
9: So I don't know what particular charger this guy was using. Maybe he's just got a bad deal.
8: Yeah, it's funny how you got the two opposing views.
9: Yeah. And that really reflects that everyone's experience are different.
8: Yep.
9: You know, obviously, the Electric Vehicle Association here is advocating strongly for there to be charging in strata apartments and giving people who are who don't have their own garage, or their own sort of independent home, the chance to charge up as well. So we run a register of strata titles that are friendly to EVs and they're installing charging. So that might be worth checking out too.
8: Absolutely, yeah. Okay, what about some of these other horror stories you hear about a battery blowing up and, it catches fire, the whole thing goes up in flames, and, B, it costs you about $15,000 to replace it?
9: Look, I've read through, there's a fantastic site, from memory, it's called EV Fire Safe. It's run by a lady who is a SES fire rescue person, I think from Victoria, and she's done the actual work of looking at every single reported instance of an electric vehicle fire, and there's no evidence of a fire while charging, just basically in normal operation. Either the vehicle has suffered a catastrophic accident, or possibly, you know, there was a case of an electric vehicle that had been partly disassembled and was left at an open car yard in the rain. So, you know, there's a bunch of horror stories out there, but a lot of the, you know, the rest of the people, we actually can see from the statistics that EVs are about 1,000 times less likely to catch fire than a petrol vehicle. So
8: that's interesting.
9: Yeah, that's got to be good for something.
8: Yeah, I guess. All right, Paul, we've got to leave it there, but you've opened my mind a little bit. How's that?
9: No worries. It's great to talk to you, Rod.
8: Oh, just before you go, where does that information thing?
9: It's the EV Fire Safe, are you thinking?
8: The one where if you wanted to ask questions about it and all that sort of thing.
9: Right. The best place to get in contact to look for us is act.aeva.asn.au on the website, and just look for the online workshops.
8: Fantastic. Thanks so much, Paul. Good to talk.
9: It's a pleasure. Thank you.
8: That's Paul Waper, spokesperson for AEVA ACT. Okay, let's find out last little bit at the sport.
10: Yeah.
8: And apart from the Lions absolutely slaughtering Geelong last night, what else have you got?
10: So there's a heavy Queensland flavour in the Wallaby side to tackle Ireland on Saturday. The Lions burst out of the blocks last night with an 8-goal opening term claiming victory over the Cats by 22 points. And then Spain has thrashed Austria 3-0 to advance into the round of 16 at the FIFA World Cup. And then Portugal takes on Croatia in the next hour.
8: And you'll be setting the alarm clock for 3:30 in the morning to get up at 4 o'clock to watch the Wallabies?
10: Why not?
8: Ah, of course you will. But what would I say to the Wallabies? The Socceroos. The Socceroos.
10: Yeah.
8: You can tell, how committed I am. Okay.
10: We are both very sleep deprived.
8: Yeah, exactly. Good on you, mate. Thanks, Andrew.
10: Cheers, Rod.
8: That's Andrew Myers with the Sports Report and also producing this morning and doing a damn good job.
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4: 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The mismanagement is laughable, and this Prime Minister has got to go. 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Anthony Albanese wouldn't have a clue.
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0: Critics warn the federal government's proposal to toughen the under-16 social media ban could create privacy concerns for users when accessing platforms. Evo Energy crews were kept busy after wild storms swept across Canberra on Wednesday night. And a group of British runners believe they've broken a world record for completing a half marathon dressed in an 18-metre-long caterpillar costume. And in sport, in the middle of free agency moves, the WNBL has come through and delivered their upcoming 2026-27 fixture.
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3: Morning, I'm Brooke Shea with the latest Canberra traffic. We've got reports of a crash that's causing very heavy delays eastbound for Horse Park Drive, approaching the Federal Highway at the top. Delays extending right back down towards Gundaroo Drive into Throsby. Very busy. Into Casey, a tree has come down. Corner of Boyer and Einfeld Street. Emergency services attending to the site. Into Garrow, lane closures are now kicked in on Kitchener Street, causing delays northbound at the intersection of Gilmore Crescent with speed bump replacement works until 4 p.m. today. Want to feel like a big deal? You will during Prime Day. 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If you see anything on the roads, call 1300 545 082.
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8: Almost time to wrap it up. Before we do, let's have a look back at a couple of birthdays in musical history. Andrew's here with me in the studio. He knows about this bloke because I don't. Cavan Templey. Who's Cavan Templey?
10: He's the lead singer and bassist of Eskimo Joe.
8: Who's Eskimo Joe?
10: Well, let's ask Joe.
8: Okay. What did they sing?
10: Just like Aussie rock hits. So they did. Over the Sea was a big one. And Black Fingernails, Red Wine.
8: Oh, that one? Oh, yeah.

0: still don't know it. But I can pretend. Jim Morrison, The Doors.
1: Mm.
0: He was the lead singer. He died at the age of 27 in Paris on this day in 1971. He's only 27.
1: Yeah, the 27 Club.
0: Yeah, according to the official report, he died of a heart attack induced by respiratory problems. What's your favourite Doors song?
1: Oh.
0: Don't think about it too long.
1: I think it started with Light My Fire, but...
0: Oh, that one, yeah. Oh, yeah.

like Jose Feliciano's version better. Yeah. Okay, who else is having a birthday? Kevin Johnson. We mentioned him earlier. Let's mention him once again. And we'll say goodbye on this one because he's 84 today. This is one of his great hits way back in the 60s. She's leaving. Bonnie, please don't go. I'm going. You are too, Andrew. Thanks for your company this morning, folks. Have a good weekend. Catch you on Sunday for the program.

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1: 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This is why I don't smoke. 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
5: It's 7 degrees in Canberra, but feels like one. Showers today in the top of 10 degrees. From the Capital Radio Newsroom, good morning. I'm Tia Priest-Willamott. A 30-year-old Chinese national has become the second man to be charged after a group of up to 12 asylum seekers were detected illegally arriving by boat in far north Queensland on Tuesday. He joins a 34-year-old Taiwanese national to be charged with one count of aggravated offence of people smuggling, which carries a maximum sentence of 20 years behind bars. Meanwhile, the Home Affairs Minister has confirmed the group of asylum seekers have been deported as the Albanese government defends its border security measures. A large-scale Russian drone attack on Ukraine's capital is being described as the worst to hit Kiev since Moscow launched its invasion. Moscow say its forces were targeting military plants in retaliation to attacks on Russian civilian infrastructure. Australia's former ambassador to Russia, Peter Tesh, has told today Moscow is acting as an aggressor.
6: Kiev Mayor Vitaly Klitschko has called this the most massive attack that Russia has launched upon Kiev in the more than 4 years of its war of choice, which it began in full in February 2022. 74 missiles, almost 500 drones, an attack that was staged over about 11 hours.
5: The Lanyon Little Athletics Club says ongoing vandalism at the Banks Ovals is taking its toll. The venue is the latest in a growing number of sporting fields across Canberra to be damaged. Vice President Renee Hamilton says the field feels forgotten about.
7: The whole oval is basically a whole heap of weeds. So even when they do the lines for our running tracks, you can barely see them. We have sand pits that are in line with the stormwater drain. So every time it does rain, the sand gets washed away and side of the oval is unusable.
5: Temporary road closures and lane reductions will be in place on Northbourne Avenue from tomorrow as construction on light rail stage 2A continues. Caitlin Lewis reports.
8: Northbound traffic between Alinga Street and Rudd Street will be reduced to two lanes from 1am Saturday to 5am Monday, while southbound travel between Kooyong Street and Vernon Circle will go down to one lane in that same time period. Southbound travel between Bunda Street and Alinga Street will be fully closed between 1am and 5am Sunday and 1am and 5am Monday. Northbound Avenue will be reduced to one lane in each direction between Mowat Street and Swindon Street from Saturday to Monday. More information can be found on the Transport Canberra website or City Services Facebook page. Caitlin Lewis, Capital Radio News.
5: And Christmas in July has returned to Canberra with festivities running through until Sunday. Held in the National Triangle, the event recreates the sights and atmosphere of a traditional Northern Hemisphere Christmas. Founder Vincent Hernandez says there's even a new feature this year.
9: We are showing out outdoor Christmas classics, the favourites, the one that we all watch at Christmas time. But this time you get to enjoy them next to a fire pit, roasting marshmallows. It's called the Fire Pit Cinema. It's a beautiful experience.
10: Sports update.
5: The GWS Giants are back in Canberra tomorrow, hosting ladder leaders Fremantle. It's a crucial game for the Giants, who have lost three in a row, while the Dockers look to extend their winning streak to 15. Head coach Adam Kingsley says they're focused on the challenge.
10: You know, there are things that we need to work on in our game, but we prepare really well, I think. We've certainly shifted our focus onto Fremantle and how we can compete against, you know, a team that is obviously in great form, won 15 in a row or something like that.
5: And at the World Cup, Spain has advanced into the round of 16 after beating Austria 3-0. And that's the latest from the Capital Radio newsroom.
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11: An earlier crash has Horse Park Drive in recovery mode eastbound approaching the top of the Federal Highway. That's still affecting the Federal Highway northbound off-ramp to Horse Park Drive as a result. DeGarra and Lane closures are now kicked in. Kitchener Street with speed bump replacement works affecting northbounders at the intersection of Gilmore Crescent until 4 p.m. Freedom's Absolutely Everything on sale has been extended. 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I'm Brooke. That's the latest Canberra traffic.
4: 2CC weather. Alexander Watson Insulation. Canberra's cold. Your house doesn't have to be.
5: Showers today and 10 degrees, 13 the top tomorrow and a mostly sunny day, an early frost on Sunday, then a partly cloudy day and 12 degrees, then 12 again and a cloudy day forecast for your Monday. Right now it's 7 degrees in Fraser, 7 degrees in Reid and it's 7 degrees in Holder.
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4: Across Australia, this is Mornings with Luke Grant, filling in for Mark Levy.
18: Good morning, welcome. This is Luke Grant in for Mark Levy today while Mark takes a break. It's Friday, of course, the third day of July. It's great to have your company here on 2GB, 2CC, 2LT. And if you're listening on the 2GB app, thank you for that, wherever you are. All around Australia, Sydney's weather today, mostly sunny. It is another sparkler in the Harbour City. 19 in the city, 19 at Penrith, 19 at Parramatta. Bondi and coastal suburbs are top of 18 degrees. And in the nation's capital, a cloudy day with a very high chance of showers. They will become less likely during the afternoon. It'll get to, they say, 10 degrees in Canberra today. Hey, did you hear Richard Clapton? He came with us yesterday, came in for a visit. We had a really good chat and enjoyed some of his music. Well, today, Mark Holden. Do you remember Mark? Of course you do. Went on that, was it Australian Idol and did the touchdown thing? But before those days, he was a big singing star here in Australia. and an actor on a show called The Young Doctors, which was a soapy that appeared just before the Channel 9 news late in the afternoon. I put my lack of academic credibility down to being distracted from my homework by The Young Doctors. I will confront Mark Holden. I will not do that. Anyway, we look forward to catching up with Mark Holden later in the show today. Got plenty of interesting things to tell you about, including these gambling reforms from the federal government. We'll get to that coming up shortly. But why don't we, as we so often do, just get into it today on this Friday morning? And my friend Jason Morrison in the Daily Telegraph today reminds us that parking fines are big business for the New South Wales government. And I didn't realise it, just how big the big business is. They're about to become even more lucrative. A driver is fined every 24 seconds in New South Wales. Every 24 seconds. New South Wales already has the highest parking penalties in the country, and many of those fines are going up again this week, he tells us. The state's most common parking offence, overstaying at an expired parking meter, will now cost a driver $144. By comparison, the same offence is $129 in Brisbane, $102 in Melbourne and the CBD there. It's even more expensive here than in New York, where a ticket can start at the equivalent of $70. Offences like stopping in a loading zone or dropping someone off in a no-standing zone, they're also going up there. You see, they're indexed to inflation, according to government documents. There are now more than 50 different parking infringements regularly issued across the state, with penalties climbing towards $800, depending on the offence. More than 1.3 million parking fines were issued across New South Wales last financial year, worth more than a quarter of $1 billion in penalties. Can you believe every 24 seconds? These fines are largely avoidable. We have to be fair, don't we? I mean, you could move your car or just stop somewhere a little less convenient and play the game, but it's not that easy. Come on. These multi-zone, multi-day signs have caught me out, I have to say. You almost need a master of some academic pursuit degree to understand some of them. I think they tried to simplify them, but let's face it, I'm simple. If you've got that annoying voice in your navigation saying, go here, and you say, why don't you go somewhere, and you're distracted, that can lead to, you know, you doing the wrong thing. Be nice if councils and government were a little bit more understanding and perhaps not so greedy. But they do have this desire, don't they, particularly councils, to change the world one municipality at a time. So I don't imagine we'll see anything resembling a fair go in this space anytime soon. Do you? Yeah, didn't think so. Now, the Herald confirms what we've been saying here for some time, and that is New South Wales is facing a massive shortfall in its five-year housing target, tracking about 40% behind the national rate required to meet the Minns government's commitments under the National Housing Accord. Only 67,500 homes were completed in New South Wales between the Accord's inception in July in 24 and December last year. That's about 46,000 homes short of the 113,000 required in that period. 2 years after Premier Chris Minns signed the agreement, which was to deliver 75,500 homes in New South Wales each year until June 2029, housing supply remains stagnant in the face of tough economic conditions and despite the state government's broad planning reforms. Now, the release of the Bureau of Statistics completion data next week will almost certainly confirm New South Wales has fallen further behind the target. The state's population rose to 8.6 million in December last year, increasing by more than 150,000 people since mid-24. Net overseas migration, the largest contributor. Now, you know, by telling you that doesn't make me a racist. It just makes me reporting these statistics. People like to colour the argument about housing using all sorts of derogatory terms, particularly against people like me that say, well, hang on, do the mathematics. It's pretty simple. And what's worse than that, if there is something worse than that, is now if it's not the fault of immigration, and it can't be because only a racist would say that, it's generational inequality. So, but that's okay because that's ageism. And ageism is the acceptable ism. How often have I been saying that? Housing suppliers struggled against high interest rates and rampant inflation, with apartment building becoming financially unfeasible across large tracts of Sydney. About 45,000 dwellings were completed in each of the past 2 years, well below the target. Now, the 25-26 New South Wales budget included forecasts of net completions until the end of the Housing Accord period, showing that figure would increase only slightly. This year, the government included a graphic charting approvals only until April 2026 and commencements until December 25. The number of housing starts increased to nearly 53,000 in the 12 months until December last year, while the release of the latest ABS quarterly data on Wednesday showed 52,000 approvals in the year to May. Now, the Planning Minister, Paul Scully, who appeared with my friend James Willis a couple of days back here on 2GB, he argues thousands of dwellings are being excluded from the count because of outdated data rules applied by the ABS. He defended the government's record on delivering housing, saying New South Wales had nearly 80,000 homes under construction today to be delivered over the next 5 years, which he says is the highest in the country. He said there'd been 70,000 completions since the Housing Accord began, but argued the ABS and the Accord failed to capture significant housing types like those for students and seniors. Asked how many completed homes were excluded, the Office of Minister Scully declined to provide an exact figure. That's interesting. Isn't the scoreboard the scoreboard? If the scoreboard or the manner of counting is wrong now, it was wrong when this failed deal was signed. Why didn't you say something then? I don't cop the dog ate my homework, the scorer got it wrong excuses. Neither should you, in my respectful submission. That's a massive fail. Now, the federal government, with its pro-union agenda, let's call it payback, I'm sure they deny that. They continue, or this continues into the weeds today. The Australian tells us that a four-day work week trial, increased annual leave and protections to prevent AI from replacing workers are among demands the Albanese government will consider in good faith, quote-unquote, as it seeks to cut a new pay deal with almost 200,000 federal public servants. Now, the Australian Public Service Commission yesterday said it had commenced negotiations for a new enterprise agreement covering federal public servants working across 108 departments and agencies. While 9 unions will represent workers in negotiations, which the government is hopeful of finalising before the current deal, expires early next year, I think in February, the Community and Public Sector Union is set to take the greatest role in pay talks. So, as a union with the largest footprint in the federal bureaucracy, the CPSU is demanding annual pay rises of at least 5% over the next 3 years, with higher hikes if inflation outstrips that figure. Now, in addition to the 15% wage claim, the CPSU is pushing for uniform conditions across the entire public service. Key demands include a four-day work week trial. Well, it starts somewhere. Perhaps it starts with a trial, do you think? Reduced reliance on external consultants and contractors. Well, hasn't Albo already done that? That was one of the things he said. You know, the previous government, did nothing but cut for 10 years. Didn't they get rid of the external consultants and contractors? There's more, is there? And guaranteed learning and development time. The union's also seeking expanded leave entitlements for disability, reproductive health, cultural purposes, as well as gender-affirming care. Now, in my opinion, these people inhabit a world where all your personal challenges and wokey, woke stuff is the responsibility of your boss. Personal responsibility is best dealt with by the person. It aids resilience and it personalises the outcome. And it doesn't end up costing the other workers in the country who are equally doing it tough. I'm sick of it. It's just been a union-a-thon since this mob's been elected. Everything they've asked for, they get, or they ask for something ridiculous and get something like what they wanted. Not enough has been made of this. Pay rises, sponsored by taxpayers, many people not on a big quid, for heavily unionised workforces in the care economy. Oh, look at this, there's more people in this sector now because we upped the wages. Wasn't brought about by more efficiency, greater productivity. Just goes straight to the taxpayer. They can't help themselves. Remember yesterday I talked about how the Prime Minister tells these cute stories about how all these first home buyers are emailing in their new home buying success because of Albo and Jimbo's budget of lies? I said, why does he run with these potentially fictional tales of go get them, Albo, and not provide the details? And I also remember saying, come on, opposition, ask for the numbers. So we got this in question time yesterday.
19: Twice in this parliament, the Prime Minister has been directly asked to guarantee housing prices will not tank. Twice he refused. The Prime Minister keeps claiming his budget is helping first home buyers. Can he tell the House whether the number of first home buyers has actually increased since the budget and by how many?
20: Order. Call to the Prime Minister.
21: I thank the member for his question. I'm asked about house prices and I'm asked about first home buyers and I'd really thank you for the question.
18: Yeah, very smart. You're asked about a number. You're asked about a number. So he spends a minute and a bit attacking the opposition. Then there's about 5 minutes of argument between the manager of opposition business who said any chance this bloke can answer the question. And there was to-ing and fro-ing. Then he came back for a minute and sledged the opposition again. All he wanted is a number. Yep, this many extra people, first home buyers are doing it. And then we get more of the fairy tales.
21: The member for Robertson's constituent, Gina, emailed him just today for being brave enough to try to fix, thanking him for being brave enough to try and fix the property market to make it a fairer system. I have two grown-up children trying desperately to get into the property market to just be outbid by investors. So much so they have all but given up. We have noticed a drop in investors bidding.
18: There you are. That's a voter saying, oh, thanks. You guys just knocked it out of the park. So just we just want the number, right? Or just some evidence here. Because he walks in with his little golden book of first home buyers every day and we're meant to go, oh, thanks. So in the Australian newspaper today, one of the country's largest mortgage brokers says the number of prospective first home buyers applying for loans has plummeted by 20%. Since Jim Chalmers unveiled his controversial budget, raising questions about Labor's goal of using the negative gearing and capital gains tax changes to get young Australians into the property market. This was softer than the more than 25% decline among investors, but the new figures cast doubt about Labor's tax changes that the party said would level the playing field for first home buyers. Hey, Albo, if you've leveled the playing field, why is it that first home applicants have reduced by a quarter? Seriously. Other mortgage brokers said they'd not seen an increase in the number of prospective first home buyers since the tax changes, with one saying there had been a decrease. But of course, as you heard there in Question Time yesterday, Albanese continues. I mean, there's the problem you've got, Albo, not only can you just not answer a question, and you know what the answer is, you're making stuff up again. You know, and this is where we end up with you. We don't know when you're telling the truth or even if you do tell the truth. We simply don't know. And Angus Taylor has got his own problems. He told The Australian that the mortgage figures exposed another Labor line. Well, it's almost impossible to disagree with that. It's almost impossible to disagree with that. One for the cool kids, Taylor Swift and Travis Kelce. Is that how you know, say his name? Kelce? Geez, I'm really with it, aren't I? Apparently they've married in private ahead of a, is this right, planned celebration at New York's Madison Square Garden, which is Jacob, Mark's executive producer, pointed out to me earlier today, is in fact in a round building. I didn't realise that. This is according to the New York Post and their page 6, which is a reliable place to find goss. There's still the big ceremony to happen, but, well, the celebration, if you want to call it that. Anyway, that's what we're being told now. Plenty going on in sport. So let's update the World Cup for you now.
0: A World Cup update. 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
18: Already today, Spain have defeated Austria. That was 3-0. They've advanced through to the round of 16. Tomorrow at 4 a.m, the Socceroos take on Egypt as they chase their first ever victory in the knockout stage. They'll have to do it against a full-strength Egyptian side, as reports from inside the camp say that their talisman, Mo Salah, will be fit to play. Or are they just throwing us a curveball, huh? Who's to know? Now, another sport, Wimbledon. Alex de Minaur has cruised through to round 3, a straight sets win over the French player Adrien Mannarino. In rugby union, Wallabies campaign for the inaugural 2026 Nations Championship starts here in Sydney on Saturday night against world number 3, Ireland. It's being held at a sold-out Allianz Stadium. NRL, finally, the 2026 NRLW Premiership has started, with the Knights knocking off the Sharks 18-4. That's without their long-time halfback who's moved to the Broncos, so pretty good effort there by the Newcastle team. Tonight in the NRL, the Bunnies take on the Panthers at CommBank Stadium. That kicks off round 18. Penrith come into this one having lost their last two games, and of course they're missing Nathan Cleary, Isaiah Yeo and Liam Martin as they prepare for Origin. But Brian To'o playing a club game during Origin hasn't been done for, what, 17 straight Origins or something like that. He might have a point to prove. He could score 10 tries tonight, that bloke. And the Roosters have secured Dietrich Roach on a deal through to the end of 2027. The 24-year-old former Olympic rugby seven star joins the club with immediate effect. He's a product of Patrician Brothers Fairfield. He returns to rugby league after a decorated rugby union sevens career. There you are. 131-873 is the open line number. You can text me, 0460-873-873. And if you like to email, we love that stuff too. Go to 2gb.com, click on feedback, and type some stuff where you are. And miraculously, what you type there comes out here where I am. I know. In Sydney, it is a beautiful day. It's 17 degrees, but right now it feels like 11. In Canberra, it's 7 degrees. There will be some rain about today, and it feels like minus 0.3. You're welcome. And in Lithgow at 8, it's 8 now, and it feels like 4. And this is Luke Grant, in the chair for Mark Levy, on Mornings on 2GB, 2CC and 2LT. Okay, let's get down to business now. We'll check the road. Steve Carline, good morning.
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5: It's 29 to 10 in the final days of the Parliament before the winter break, which of course is happening now. The federal government introduced their new gambling reforms into the House of Reps. The changes, though, have been sent to an inquiry by the Greens and the Coalition, who share a number of concerns with the policy. Now, the Prime Minister claims the changes are tough enough, speaking with the ABC this morning. Have a listen.
6: I think we have gone far enough. I think we've got the balance right between, for example, some people have called for an absolute ban across the board. Now, for example, Melbourne Cup. Should there be? Is it legitimate to advertise the fact that there's betting on horse racing? There are many of the streaming channels are, of course, racing channels. One of the issues with horse racing is people bet on them. And I'm not against someone having a punt on a Saturday. What I'm against is problem gambling, which overwhelmingly, by the way, overwhelmingly is poker machines. Which is, of course, regulated by the states.
5: But there's serious concerns that these rules will create two tiers in the advertising market. Traditional TV and radio will be hit with hard rules, while gambling ads seemingly go unchecked on streaming services. This isn't me necessarily looking inward, but as a now family-owned business that pays its tax and employs lots of Australians, I think we're entitled to at least the same treatment as multinational streaming platforms and the like, wouldn't you say? I mean, I'll give you this example. You can get a left-handed automated teddy bear that you can buy on Facebook for, you know, $30 that never arrives, and then you complain and then nothing happens, and then, you know, the social media company gets all these complaints and they still take the money for the ad. You think we could get away with that? And nor should we be able to get away with that. I'm a little bit sick and tired, and yes, this is inward looking, a little bit sick and tired of how we always seem to get the, let's call it, raw end of the pineapple. Simon Kennedy is a member for Cookies on the line. G'day, Simon.
7: G'day, Luke. How are you?
5: I'm well, mate. I'm sticking up for what I do here, but it's right, isn't it, that streaming services can get a free kick from the government, thanks for nothing.
7: Absolutely. The Prime Minister, unfortunately, has been caught out lying again. Just firstly on what he said about Melbourne Cup, there's complete carve-outs for racing, racing channels, harness racing, greyhound racing. None of this will apply to them on broadcast or streaming. The big thing is online, it's actually going to get worse. The Prime Minister's laws allow gambling ads in any scheduled or unscheduled break during live sport. Radio or TV will not have those carve-outs. So after every try, every goal, every HIA, they can throw in a gambling ad, halftime. You can't get that on broadcast. You can't get that on TV. They've slipped that in, and that's worse than today. It's actually going to get worse. And to your point, the social media giants, Facebook, YouTube, Meta, they can actually target problem gamblers. Huh. They can see if you've been looking at websites, thinking about addiction. They can see that you might

0: binge a service all night. You might be prone to impulsive behavior, and they can serve you those ads at the right time. So this is ridiculous. What I think they should be doing is forcing people on these predatory online channels to opt in to gambling advertising. You have to make an active choice you want it, because that's where most of the harm happens.
1: Yes,
0: it's actually safer on broadcast and radio, because they're not doing this micro-targeting to micro-target the most vulnerable people.
1: So your solution or your suggestion is to, when there's an algorithm involved, so it's targeting someone who's already showing signs of gambling either responsibly or they're addicted, whatever it might be, that they're able to better target those individuals. And again, we're talking about multinationals rather than the, and so they're the most at risk. And you're just saying give them the opportunity of what, opting in or opting out?
0: Yeah, opting in, because I think they opt in. And then that will then mean, actually, the slots that are largely left are broadcast TV. Now, if anyone wants to see a gambling ad, they should be free to see that. I'm not here to police and stop people having a punt. I like a punt myself. But what I'm not for is, we know 80% of Australians want to see less. So give them on these digital channels a chance to say, yes, I want to do that, an active choice.
1: Yep.
0: And then also give the broadcast slots. Keep the rules as they are. Right now, they've also removed, it's 5 minutes before and after kickoff. They've removed those laws. So the Prime Minister's come out and said, these are the toughest laws ever. He's actually made it worse online.
1: Well, hang on. Having said that this is stronger, what he's doing is stronger than what the late Peter Murphy's review called for? Is that, he's got that horribly wrong.
0: No, it's far weaker. It's actually weaker than today. Right now, online, you can't show ads during live sport. You will be after. If we pass this legislation, you'll be after. You can't show them at halftime. You can't show them after a try. That you will be able to do it, because he says, as long as we verify you're over 18, as long as we identify you, there's a digital identity built into these laws, which I'm sure a lot of your listeners don't know. You're actually going to have to verify who you are online. That's been built into these laws. All of this, mate, he's just tried to jam it into the parliament this last week. We've said no. We've sent it to an inquiry so we can unearth all this. Unfortunately, we had to team up with the Greens to do that. Labor voted against it.
1: Yeah.
0: And so in the Senate, thank God these aren't going through, and we can uncover another set of lies this Prime Minister's been telling.
1: It's unbelievable. I mean, I was saying earlier, Simon, how it's amused me, or bemused me probably, that when asked about the changes to the property taxes, how he's able to just put his hand, this is the Prime Minister, and for that matter, anyone else within the government, put their hand on a convenient email from, you know, Fabio from Galagambone. Thanks, Albo, you've saved us. Finally, we're into a home. All this stuff and no figures. Now, he would have access to figures, and we see today out of mortgage brokers, and this is the first sign we've had, mortgage brokers saying first home loan applications are down in some cases by 25%. Everything he touches since elected with this giant majority, it seems to me, and they end up pear-shaped.
0: Clearance rates are down 50% as well. He cherry-picks data, and he's captured by lobbyists. Why have we had these weakening of gambling laws? He's captured by gambling company lobbyists. Why have we had these laws with carve-outs for tech companies? Well, the tech lobbyists sent all these lobbyists to Canberra. So now if you're a tech company, and an innovative company, they call it quote-unquote, you won't be subject to these new CGT laws. But you know who will be? Every mum and dad listener out there saving for a housing deposit. Every self-funded retiree with shares, you're subject to these new CGT laws. But if you're an innovative tech company who has had lobbyists walking in and out of the Prime Minister's office in the last 2 weeks, they got carve-outs. So what we've seen with this Prime Minister, if you've got, you know, you're an online streaming company or a, you'll get a carve-out. You're an innovative tech company, you'll get a carve-out. You're an Australian mum and dad, you're left the back of the line. Well, we're here to say at the Liberal Party, and I'm here to say, we are the advocates and we are the lobbyists for average Australians. And we're going to show the Prime Minister that over the next few months.
1: Yeah, good on you. Now, you're on your way to what will be, well, it's sad, but there'll also be a celebration around Tina McQueen. I met her once in at at the Sky News studios. I didn't know she was a listener. She is such an engaging, enthusiastic, full of energy woman. I don't know if Queen of the Liberal Party is fair or unfair, but a much loved person within Conservative ranks. And you're going to the funeral to pay your tributes, no doubt. Well, what were the circumstances in which you knew Tina, mate?
0: Oh, look, I knew her when I first ran for a seat in the Liberal Party, and I gave her a cold call. And she was an incredibly loyal person. She was a fierce advocate, and people like to talk about how fierce and determined and passionate Tina was. But there was a softness to her, a sensitivity, a loyalty, an incredibly kind person. And I think that isn't spoken about enough, how kind and compassionate she was. And that fierceness came from when she saw, you know, other people being taken advantage of, or she saw, you know, people being treated poorly. That's when she became fierce. And she was absolutely a beautiful, loyal woman. And I got to know her through the party. And it's a huge loss to Australia. It's a huge loss to political life. And I can only imagine those closest to her, which her family and her closest friends, the loss they must be feeling. But Tina McQueen was an incredible lady, and it was a privilege to know her in the small way I did.
1: Yeah, great, great words, mate. And of course, we think of her family and friends today. Thank you for jumping on the line, Simon. Nice to talk to you. We'll talk again.
0: You too, Luke. Thanks so much.
1: Thanks, mate. Simon Kennedy. Wow. Wow. You know, one of the... It's difficult... I'm going to be inward-looking. Please forgive me. It's tough keeping on top of everything. And I'm not saying, oh, poor us. And there's three really hard-working producers on Mark's show, but... We looked at this morning, and this wasn't immediately obvious, but now it is. I don't want to go off too early, but Albo has stuffed something else up. He's made it easier for the large multinational social media companies to target problem gamblers, based on what Simon told me. Well done. Fair dinkum. 18 to 10.
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1: It's a quarter to 10, 131 873. Lots of feedback today. Thank you for it. Diane says, God bless Tina. May she rest in peace in God's loving care forever. A very sad loss indeed. Diane, thank you. Morning, Luke, says Ruth. It was disappointing that Simon Kennedy got booted out of question time in about the first 5 minutes for interjecting on an answer on the issue for gambling advertising. It raised my respect for him to take a principled stand and get punished for it. I was actually watching from the gallery, and it was an otherwise very vanilla question time with the arrogance, cockiness and hubris of the government on full display. Thank you, Ruth, very much indeed for getting in touch. By the way, you can have your say on the open line, 131 873. You can escape your pricey telco as well. 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Pauline Hanson was asked yesterday on our sister station in Melbourne, 3AW, if she'd welcome Moira Deeming to her party. Now, once again, the inside mob, you know, they're saying, oh, look at this, Moira Deeming, she's blowing up the Liberal Party, which is not a bad point to make. In Victoria, she's off to One Nation. So on 3AW, Pauline Hanson was asked, is Moira Deeming headed your way? Have a listen.
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1: Gee, never left in doubt, are you? One of the things that I assume the majority of people who get to choose what party they prefer go the way of One Nation. I know there were two polls on Monday that said, oh, no, not the case. But there was the latest available poll, has One Nation the leading party. And the one in Victoria, the poll we got from Victoria yesterday, has One Nation number one. Those in the elites and the others who just love to pot One Nation, how could they possibly govern? People had a gutful of you and your type, and that's why. That's just a plain answer. Do you want it? Nah, don't want it. Almost speaks like us, like lots of us, unlike the focus group crap you peddle as political speak. 131873, back in a sec.
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1: I'm intrigued by lots of the commentary around the population linked to building or home supply and various other things. There's an argument that we... You know, we can build our way out of the mess we find ourselves in. And, of course, that's not a view that I support. But I notice, I think they call the Australian Taxpayer Alliance, have run an argument up the tree this morning. If an argument is something you run up a tree, let's say it is. Let's just say it is for the sake of this. And New Zealand get this right, we don't get this right. They say in a release from a fellow called John Humphreys, more migrants means more demand for housing, which pushes up rents and house prices. On the other hand, if we want more supply of housing, then we need more builders, which is used to justify bringing in more migrant workers. And he says a skill shortage in Australia is real, but there are other solutions. And that is just there. You could end and say, yeah, okay, so what are those other solutions? And they go on to argue this, and I see great merit in this. One relatively simple proposal is to make it easier for retired Australian builders and construction workers to continue doing some part-time work if they want. And no one's saying here you must go back to work, and no one's saying here, and if you go back to work, you must work 40 hours a week or whatever it is. Just the option. Just the option. Now, they go on to say some parts of construction can involve backbreaking work, and many people, of course, are happily enjoying their retirement, and that's fair enough. There is a subset of retired tradies who'd be happy to continue doing some sort of work, but they are discouraged from doing so by our tax and transfer laws. Under the current laws, people on the aged pension can earn up to just under 14 grand per year before they start to lose their pension, at which point their pension will decrease by 50 cents for each dollar earned. In addition, aged pensioners can only earn up to 4,500 per year tax-free, at which point they start paying the 15% tax rate. The net result is older workers get very little benefit from doing extra work. Most of them then make the understandable decision to drop out of the workforce. Now, here's an idea. You could perhaps encourage some people back into the workforce by not having an impact on the demand for housing because they're already here, living here in a house. Bizarre thought, isn't it? So there's a proposal by National Seniors Australia, which is to exempt all employment income from the pension income test. That idea has been adopted by One Nation. And then they say a more moderate approach would be to allow pensioners to earn more before they start losing their pensioners or pensions. Current cutoff of 13 grand. What about increasing that to 50 grand? And I'm sitting here going, yeah, what about that? Why wouldn't you do that? You see, you and I are constantly told to live within our means. And sometimes that means being creative with the stuff we've got because we can't buy new stuff. Or it makes life a bit more uncomfortable. Well, what about government having a crack at that? What about government having a crack? Instead of blaming older people for everything that goes wrong in the country, that's what it seems like. What about enticing some of them out and not penalising them? What about that for an idea? Wouldn't cost a lot. We'll see where that goes. I think One Nation have gone too far here, adopting National Seniors' position. I think that other suggestion of up to 50 grand is smart. Someone should look at that.
0: Michael McLaren. 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And a bit of an indication about why this is going to happen. NAB say that there's pullback in investor activity, which will be enough now to move from what was a recently projected yearly peak in investor credit growth of 10.4% to now register a year-on-year fall of 0.8% following the federal budget.
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1: Almost 10 o'clock it is. Victorian Liberal MP Moira Deeming has launched legal action against party president Brian Loughnane. Brian's Peter Credlin's husband. He's a very nice man, Brian Loughnane. Very good man too. To prevent the party, not that that matters in this case, but to prevent the party from disendorsing her as a candidate in the November state election. Understandably, it's just so untidy, the whole thing, isn't it? Now, Deeming was having her case heard in the Victorian Supreme Court at 9:30 today, but I'm told the case has now been adjourned until a little later this afternoon, about 1 o'clock. So maybe Billy Woods will keep you across any detail that comes from that. She's hoping not to be disendorsed. I think, well, we'll let the court decide that. Now that I just remember briefly my legal training here. 131-873 is the number to call. The text is 0460-873-873. News next.
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6: It's 8 degrees in Canberra, but feels like zero. Shower or two today and a top of 10. From the Capital Radio Newsroom, good morning. I'm Tia Priest-Willamott. The opposition is demanding a senior Labor minister is censured after calling Sir Robert Menzies a Nazi appeaser. Pat Conroy is refusing to apologise after making the remark during a speech about defence and security issues. He says history shows Sir Robert was sympathetic to the Nazi cause over his 18 years as Prime Minister. Liberal MP Dan Tehan says Mr Conroy is out of line.
7: They're happy to denigrate a Prime Minister who has bipartisan respect in the most heinous way. And that played out at question time just shows you how political, and it's nothing but political, this Labor government is.
6: The National Parks and Wildlife Service says the shooting of two wild horses in the Kosciuszko National Park were not part of any authorised control program. Carcasses of two Brumbies, including a Palomino stallion, which has attracted a following online, were found by the Snowy Mountains Highway outside the designated culling zone. Their deaths have been referred to police. A community health centre in Canberra will remain closed a little bit longer after traces of asbestos were found. Brad McIntosh reports.
8: City Health Centre was initially closed on Wednesday after the identification of asbestos-containing material in a plant room. Based on the advice of specialists, Infrastructure Canberra has announced that the building will now be closed until July 10 to allow for more testing and investigations to take place. One Moore Street is home to the MSI Canberra Abortion and Contraception Clinic, Breastscreen ACT and the Cantest Pill Testing Service and are either closed or operating from other locations. Patients that had appointments booked have been rescheduled. Brad McIntosh, Capital Radio News.
6: The number of Australians choosing to travel over the winter holidays has plummeted to new lows. Just 54% of Aussies are planning a winter holiday this year, compared to 74% 2 years ago, according to the Tourism and Transport Forum. CEO Margie Osmond says it's all about disposable income. And the National Museum of Australia has unveiled its newest exhibition. Opened on Wednesday, the display examines Australia's long-standing connection with Antarctica through a collection of more than 200 artefacts. Curator Laura Cook says many aren't aware of our connection to the frozen land.
9: Australia is steward of about 42% of the Antarctic continent, which is enormous. It's almost the same size as Australia itself, minus Queensland. So it's a huge expanse. And we do some really incredible work down there.
10: Sports update.
6: Alex de Minaur is through to the third round at Wimbledon. No such luck for Maya Joint, however, who bowed out in the second round. The Aussie star conceding her round one victory over Serena Williams added pressure.
11: Trying to let go of that first match and then focusing more on the second one. But, I mean, Alex, she lifted her level. She played really well. You know, I didn't really change anything. I didn't adjust, which is why I lost.
6: The season fixture has been announced for the upcoming WNBL season. The UC Capitals season will open with a bang as they look to take down the refreshed Bendigo Spirit at home, which will see the team go up against former Capitals star Jake Melbourne. After the home opener on October 17th, the Caps spend a month on the road before returning to Canberra in November. This season will see a ninth competitor join the competition, the Tasmania Jewels. And Spain is through to the round of 16 at the World Cup with a 3-0 win over Austria after sealing the match in the 88th minute. And that's the latest from the Capital Radio Newsroom.
26: 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Alexander Watson Insulation. Canberra's cold. Your house doesn't have to be.
6: Showers today in 10 degrees, 13 tomorrow and a mostly sunny day. An early frost on Sunday, then partly cloudy in 12, then 12 again and a cloudy day on Monday. Take your pre-loved gold to pre-loved gold. Cash in your coins, bullion and jewellery.